0: country? How long has it been since the Interstate Council has met in this country? How do we come up with solutions? If we only think on the top of the head, don't know that what we have is a phenomenal idea. Like today, what the BJP is projecting, that we are on top of the game and we have projected the best of ideas. It may be the most hopeless idea, but who is to tell you? Unless there is a deliberation on this issue.
1: No, but my sense is that right now we don't have an ideal solution. I'm sorry, I'm going to have to cut this short. Thank you, gentlemen, for joining us. We're cutting across to an exclusive now with, in fact, the U.S. Ambassador to India, Sergio Gore, speaking exclusively to India Today, just ahead of Marco Rubio's visit to India.
2: And joining us now on this global exclusive interview on the eve of U.S. Secretary Marco Rubio's maiden visit to India is Ambassador Gore. Ambassador Gore, thank you so much for making time for us and doing it on such a short notice. It's truly global because I'm somewhere else part of the world. You are in New Delhi. Secretary Rubio is somewhere else, all converging to be meeting in New Delhi tomorrow. Can you tell us, you know, what is the significance of this visit? Because there's been a lot being said about it. What can we expect from this visit?
3: Well, Rohit, it's good to talk to you tonight and it's good to see you. I know you're on the way back to India, so we look forward to seeing you in person tomorrow. Look, the significance of this visit is that the United States cares about the relationship with India. And so you have the Secretary of State, who's also the National Security Advisor, who's coming to India for 4 days, which is quite unusual. When the Secretary travels, it's usually for one night, maybe two. He has yet to go to one place for 4 days. So when the Secretary visits here, he'll be going to Delhi, he'll be going to Calcutta, he'll be going to Agra, he'll be going to Jaipur. The significance is a lot. It's A, the relationship between our two countries. It's also a Quad meeting. So we expect some big things to come out over the next few days.
2: You know, you rightly said it. It's unusual. You know, he's beginning in Calcutta, you know, comes back to Delhi, does the bilateral, then does the Jaipur, Agra, comes back, does the Quad. I mean, massive, you know, a 4-day event. Just tell us, you know, what could be some tangible outcomes that we could be looking out for? I mean, there's the culture aspect of it. There's the bilateral aspect of it. There's also the Quad. I mean, any tangible outcomes that we could be looking at?
3: I don't want to preempt the announcements, but there will be some announcements that relate to our bilateral relationship, but also some Quad announcements. So as partners in the Quad, we will have some deliverables that all four sides are very excited about. And so that'll come out over the next few days. Individually between the United States and India, this is something that we've been building on over the last few months. I've been here now almost 5 months. The Secretary has engaged with Dr. Jaishankar on a very regular basis. They have met multiple times, both in the United States, on the sideline, at other events. So this is a continuation of that. But we do expect to see some results of that. Talk is good, but action is even better. And so since I have arrived in India, we have seen that on a monthly basis. In my first month, we worked on closing the trade deal, which is now in the final stages of getting signed. But for all intents and purposes, the trade deal is done. The legal language is what is being worked out on. The next month, India was added into Pax Silica, one of the first 10 nations in the world that was added. The reason India was added is because it's a trusted partner to us. And so we've continued to build upon that. The secretary coming here is as big as it gets outside of the president. So we're beyond excited to have him here.
2: Ambassador, you know, it is very interesting that you said that, because Secretary Rubio, even when he was a senator, was a big, you know, he wanted, you know, America to get closer to India. As you rightly said, he's an NSA and a Secretary of State. You know, what message is he carrying from the President of the United States? Because as you said, I mean, you know, he is the biggest person after the President when it comes to the bilateral relationship. Any message you think, you know, he's carrying from President Trump for India?
3: Look, I think the message is that we want to work even closer with India. The president, as you know, as I've often said, holds the prime minister in very high regard. And the message will be clear. The United States and India are natural partners. And that's something we hope to build upon. I spoke to the president 2 days ago, just before the secretary left for Europe. He's in Europe tonight and gets into India tomorrow. And the president was very clear on what he wants to see happen and what he wants to see come out of this trip. And that is our two sides working along hand in hand and identifying those win-win situations for both of our countries. This is Secretary Rubio's first visit to India. So it's an incredible thing. Any one of those things that you mentioned would be worth the trip, a Quad meeting, the bilateral meetings, but also the fact that he's able to experience the incredible culture and history, and frankly, the warmth of the people. And Delhi's great, but it's also good that he's getting out of Delhi. Too many times visitors come to India for a few hours, they have a meeting in Delhi and they depart. To me, that's not the full picture.
2: That's rightly said. And before I let you go, sir, one last question. You know, Secretary Rubio, when he was boarding the plane from the U.S., he talked about how India is an ally and a partner. You know, he talked about America first, and he said that doesn't mean, you know, America alone. Is this a relationship where you think it's America first and taking India forward?
3: I think as the Secretary said, the two are not mutually exclusive. America first, not America alone. And so we do have identified partners that we do trust. There's a reason the Quad is only four people. Two of them are some of our biggest allies, right? Japan and Australia. And so to have India in that group, in that mix, it's not by coincidence. And so I do think there's a lot that we can build upon. India and the Prime Minister have a friend in the Oval Office. It comes down to that. And so it is my job to bring those opportunities and identify those win-win situations, both for America and things that also the Indian side would appreciate.
2: All right, Ambassador, thank you so much. You know, I know you have a busy schedule. We'll look forward to seeing you more in the next few days, and we'll keep, you know, chatting with you as the trip progresses. Thank you so much.
3: We'll see you tomorrow, Rohit. Safe travels.
2: Thank you, sir. Take care. Bye-bye.
1: That's the U.S. Ambassador to India, Sergio Gore, speaking exclusively to India Today, indicating that when U.S. Secretary of State Marco Rubio visits India come tomorrow, you can expect some big bang announcements, some big developments as well. But let's focus really on Rubio's visit to India. This is his first official visit, and Marco Rubio has described India as a great partner, has signaled Washington's intent to deepen energy cooperation, in particular with New Delhi. And this comes at a very important time because there have been concerns over rising global oil prices and supply disruptions courtesy of the West Asia war. So what does this visit by Marco Rubio, the U.S. Secretary of State, actually mean for India? What will be the tangible takeaways? Let's decode all of that for you.
4: U.S. Secretary of State Marco Rubio's first India visit is being seen as both symbolic and strategic. From the corridors of power in New Delhi to the cultural landmarks of Agra, Jaipur and Kolkata, the carefully planned itinerary is designed to project warmth in ties while addressing hard geopolitical realities. At the heart of the visit lies the Quad Foreign Ministers meeting involving India, US, Japan and Australia, a grouping increasingly central to the Indo-Pacific strategy aimed at balancing China's growing influence. For Washington, India remains indispensable to its Indo-Pacific vision, especially at a time when global attention is divided between the West Asia conflict and the Ukraine war. Not just that, Rubio has also indicated that the United States wants a bigger role in India's energy basket, even hinting at possible cooperation involving Venezuelan oil supplies.
5: We want to sell them as much energy as they'll buy. And obviously, you've seen, I think we're at historic levels of U.S. production and U.S. export. We want to be able to do more. We were already in talks with them to do more. We want to be a bigger part of their portfolio.
4: The energy market is bearing the brunt of the U.S. war on Iran. The Strait of Hormuz is choked and Washington wants India to shift to Venezuelan oil. In fact, Venezuela's interim president, Delcy Rodriguez, will be visiting India next week to discuss oil trade.
5: There's a lot to work on with India. They're a great ally, a great partner. We do a lot of good work with them. And so it is an important trip. I'm glad we're able to do it because I think there'll be a lot for us to talk about. And we'll also meet with the Quad there, which is important. Something, I think my first meeting as Secretary of State was with the Quad.
4: U.S. is also confident that a bilateral trade deal with India will be finalized in coming weeks. But New Delhi is walking a careful diplomatic tightrope. While India values deeper cooperation with the U.S. in defense, technology and trade, it is equally determined to preserve its strategic autonomy. That balancing act is visible in India's parallel engagement with both Quad and BRICS, signaling that New Delhi will engage across rival power blocks without fully aligning with either side. Bureau Report, India Today.
1: Okay, let me bring in on this broadcast Rohit Sharma, who just got us that exclusive conversation with the U.S. Ambassador to India, Sergio Gaur. Rohit is joining us live from Doha. He's headed to India along with their entire contingent. So, Rohit, good evening. First of all, congratulations on that exclusive. Good to hear from Sergio Gaur on really the expectations of this visit by Marco Rubio. Look, there are a lot of expectations from India and I'm sure from America too. So I'd like to hear from you really what are the takeaways that America is looking for from this visit?
2: I think, as you know, Akshita, as we just heard from the ambassador, you know, I think this is unusual in the way this entire visit is. It's for 4 days. You know, he's starting off from Kolkata. He's then coming to Delhi. He's doing the bilateral. Then he's also doing the quad ministerial. And there are various aspects of this relationship that I think America wants India to be, have a working partnership with, right? And it's, I mean, starts with energy security, something that he talked about when he was boarding the flight to come to Europe and then to India. Then there's the aspect of, you know, making sure that supply chain, then there's PAC Silica. Then there is, the whole aspect of making sure there are defense ties, counterterrorism. So there's so many areas of engagement I think the U.S. has. And it probably, Ambassador said, we don't want to get ahead of what the of the secretary. But really importantly, I think this is going to be very, very key in ensuring two things. First, that, you know, all the noise about, look, you know, probably India's forgotten by the U.S. and there's this new administration that really does not care about India. I think this is to ensure that people realize that India is central to America's foreign policy. India has not been forgotten. That's number one. Number two, yes, they are changing dynamics. I mean, we live in a very different world and there has to be different level of engagements. And I think that is what this this bilateral and plus the multilateral engagement will showcase. You will have topics that the U.S. and India will talk about. And then you talk about energy security and other Indo-Pacific and all those issues that also impact the world. So I think it's going to be a very, very interesting and a keenly watched meeting because there are a lot of people in Washington, D.C. keeping a close eye on this bilateral relationship, on this visit of Secretary Rubio. And as Ambassador himself said, you know, it does not get any bigger than this. The only other person would be, that would be President Trump. So it's a very, very, very important bilateral meeting, in my opinion.
1: Especially because we could actually be seeing a meeting almost next month between Prime Minister Modi and President Trump. That could perhaps happen on the sidelines of G7 in France. So we'll wait to see whether that actually plays out. But I also found one very interesting aspect in that interview and the conversation that you had with Ambassador Gaur about how, Rohit, you know, they're diversifying the India visit, not just sticking to the capital, not just sticking to Delhi. You'll have the U.S. Secretary of State visiting Kolkata, visiting Agra, visiting Delhi as well, of course. So that'll be some interesting optics as well. Thanks very much, Rohit, for joining us. Have a safe flight going forward. We'll see you very soon here in Delhi. Let's cut across to more breaking news coming in. And the U.S. Secretary of State, Marco Rubio's messaging on what's happening with Iran is also crucial. And now he's once again called out Iran over the Strait of Hormuz and the toll that's been slapped in the Strait of Hormuz. Marco Rubio's made it very, very clear that no country in the world should find this acceptable, essentially calling for the world to unite against Iran, creating a tolling system on the Hormuz. Rubio has also confirmed that America is doing everything they can to achieve global consensus to prevent Iran from creating that tolling system. There are a lot of questions right now about whether there's been headway in talks. That stalemate continues, but amid that, you've got America once again making it very, very clear that the Strait of Hormuz, clearing it up, ensuring there's no toll, is one of the biggest issues they want addressed.
6: Iran can never have a nuclear weapon. It just cannot. This regime can never have nuclear weapons. And to achieve that, we're going to have to address the issue of enrichment. We're going to have to address the issue of the highly enriched uranium. And then added to this, of course, is the issue of the straits. Iran is trying to create a tolling system. They're trying to convince Oman, by the way, to join them in this tolling system in an international waterway. There is not a country in the world that should accept that. We are doing everything we can, though, to achieve the sort of global consensus that's necessary to prevent this from happening. And we're trying to use the United Nations. Let's see if the United Nations still works. That's a place that we're going to try to get an outcome for. And obviously, I think almost every country represented here today has signed on as a co-sponsor of that resolution. And if they haven't, I'm sure they soon will. Because I don't know of anyone in the world that should be in favor of a tolling system in an international waterway. That's just not acceptable.
1: Okay, let's bring in Geeta Mohan for more details on this. Geeta, you know, you've got the U.S. once again reiterating very, very clearly that as far as the Strait of Hormuz goes and the tolling system that Iran's been talking about, that's simply unacceptable. But these kind of messages that come in from America kind of once again signal that there's no real breakthrough that's been achieved in the last few days as far as those talks or dialogue is concerned.

0: It was always navigable by international vessels, and now it is closed. If it opens, there will be toll, but that has nothing to do with what Iran really did in the past. Right. It has to do with what Iran intends to do in the future. And I don't think anybody at this point in time has the stomach to have another confrontation with Iran. Neither does America, nor does the world.
1: Okay, Geeta, just stay with me because, you know, even as we're focusing on what's happening in the West Asia conflict, what's also been spoken about in the last 1 week is how China's become the power center for all diplomatic efforts. If you had the US President Donald Trump visiting and days later Russian President Vladimir Putin, now Pakistan Prime Minister Shehbaz Sharif is also headed to China for a crucial four-day visit. That visit kicks off from tomorrow. And it comes at a time, of course, when Beijing and Islamabad are increasingly positioning themselves as key diplomatic players in efforts to stabilize the deteriorating situation in West Asia. We've seen Pakistan very consciously do it. China is in a perfect position also to step in. So, Geeta, take us through what's on the agenda. You know, it's interesting. What we're talking about then is three high-profile visits in a matter of 1 week to China.
0: Well, that's right. And also, the Pakistani visit comes after Trump's visit. Should it have happened before, there would have been a lot of problem for Islamabad, particularly Rawalpindi, that's Field Marshal Asim Munir, questioning Pakistan's ties with China. But because Trump visited, followed by Putin, and then Shehbaz Sharif is visiting, there would be less trouble. This is Pakistan's balancing act, where they want to stay allies with America and remain friends with China, and we can see that play out in real time with Shehbaz Sharif now headed to Beijing. But like you said, the more important question over here is which is the capital that is becoming the real negotiating ground for peacemaking, and that is absolutely Beijing at this point in time. Look at all the countries that are reaching out and moving and visiting Beijing. Not just these three leaders. We have all the top European leaders who have in the recent past visited Beijing, some not once but twice or thrice over. So this is a power game. Again, the shift, Beijing's creation, primarily Washington's creation, but yes, Beijing stands to gain with all the conflicts, no resolution in sight, and Beijing has the cards when it comes to all players needing China right now, whether it's global supply chain or negotiating terms and conditions.
1: All right, Geeta, we'll leave it at that. Thanks very much for joining us here on India First. We'll be tracking very closely the big takeaways of the Pakistan Prime Minister's visit to China. China emerging as the big, big power center. That's all we have time for in this edition of India First.
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0: Team Talapathy is ready to go. The C. Joseph Vijay government is now in place with 35 MLAs sworn in as ministers. Out of them, two are from the Congress, while one each is from IUML and VCK. This is historic. Since 1952, the first time in over 70 years, a Tamil Nadu government has included alliance partners as ministers in the cabinet.
1: Asansa Muhammad Yasin.
0: From IUML, A.M. Shah Jahan was sworn in as Minority Welfare Minister, while from VCK, Vani Arasu became the Social Justice Minister. On Thursday, two Congress MLAs had taken oath as Tamil Nadu Cabinet Ministers. The Congress has returned to the Tamil Nadu government after 59 years. But politics around the cabinet expansion is escalating. The DMK took a swipe at TVK's allies IUML and VCK with the bent coconut tree jibe and compared the alliance shift to that of a married woman going astray. DMK's A. Raja alleged that IUML and VCK joined hands with TVK only for political benefits. M.K. Stalin, however, congratulated the VCK and IUML and urged the DMK cadres not to use harsh words against anyone. In response, TVK leaders demanded an apology from A. Raja.
2: We are already condemned A. Raja's statements. We have to give apologies, open apologies for public and Anand Thirumavalan and
0: Earlier, the appointment of Mary Wilson as the new finance minister gave DMK another opportunity to target TVK. The DMK shared a three-year-old video of Mary Wilson committing violence and asked how a rowdy could be appointed as a minister in Vijay's government. For now, Vijay government marks the beginning of a new political era in Tamil Nadu. Bureau Report, India Today.

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0: Welcome today to a special roundtable. Prime Minister Narendra Modi is set to enter year 3 of Modi 3.0 and complete 12 years in office this month. It's a month where Narendra Modi's BJP has once again shown its election dominance, its latest political conquest being West Bengal. But it's also been a period when the economy is clearly struggling. Falling rupee, rising fuel prices, fears of inflation and a slowdown in growth and a fear of jobs and livelihood. Not to forget, of course, all the impact of that war in West Asia that has almost normalized the concept of uncertainty. What then are the major challenges facing the Modi government as the Prime Minister conducts a review of his entire council of ministers? That's what we're going to focus on this special roundtable. Joining us on the roundtable, G. Kumar Naik, he's Lok Sabha MP Congress. Also joined by GVL Narasimha Rao, former Rajya Sabha MP, senior leader BJP. Dr. Sanjay Baru, editor, author and policy analyst. Ashok Malik, partner the Asia Group. And Yogendra Yadav, co-founder Swaraj India. Thank you all very much for joining me. I'm going to go question by question. And my first one is a rather contentious one. Is the Narendra Modi government today politically dominant but losing the economy? GVL Narasimha Rao, I've taken that from a headline in the Indian Express today of a column done by Surjit Bhalla, former executive director of IMF, someone seen close to the Modi government, someone who was on my show 2 days ago and said much the same, that India is, forget about Fragile 5, it's Fragile 2 along with Turkey. No investments are coming in of the kind that need to. India is facing a serious economic challenge. How do you respond that when even well-wishers like Surjit Bhalla are now questioning the Modi government on its handling of the economy?
1: Rajdeep, I think not referring to Surjit Bhalla. Let me state this upfront. Our position... economic standing of India today compared to the time when it was called one of the Fragile Five in 2013-14 is, I think we are in a far stronger position today. There are economic challenges. That's because of the West Asia conflict that you are seeing. And the whole world is going to feel the pinch of it. But we have maintained the political success comes along with your overall management of the economy. There cannot be an example where people suffer, the economy suffers, jobs are lost, people's incomes go down, people get into poverty and still you win elections. We have won elections by reducing poverty, increasing incomes, lowering taxes, increasing the broad basing the economy, broad basing the tax base. We have done everything right on the economy front to achieve political success from 22% of the population that BJP ruled in 2014, we have expanded fourfold because of the people's trust, because we have managed the economy very well. Our management, can anybody here counter that our
0: Sir, you're rejecting, therefore, what Mr. Bhalla and the naysayers are saying. You're saying, sab changa si, all is well. He's pointing out FDI numbers have been on the decline even before the West Asia conflict. FII outflows are on the increase. The rupee has been weakening. There are concerns over MSMEs shutting down. There are genuine fears of inflation rising. And you're telling me you manage the economy perfectly. Am I correct?
1: No, I think you will have to. You can't be very selective from what I said. If you look at 12 years of this government, obviously today the inflation will spike. Nobody has a magic wand that you can stop inflation from rising when 80% of your dependence is on crude oil imports and the international prices increase 3 times. No doubt it will. But this government has done everything in its command to ensure that the effect of this international developments does not hurt the common man. I think everywhere in the world, petrol, diesel prices have gone up by more than 40%. I can give you numbers. In a country like the US, 55%, 45% increase. UAE, 52%. Myanmar, 90% increase in petrol and 113% in diesel. Pakistan, 55%. UK, 55% increase. What has India increased? We have increased 4 rupees after reducing 10 rupees of excise duty. So what this government has done, there are challenges. Government is certainly, the oil companies are suffering the losses. There is a huge under recovery from petrol and diesel, and therefore there will be the impact will be felt on the overall economy. But the Prime Minister's success lies in ensuring that the common man suffers the least. That is the secret. That is the secret mantra for success.
0: Okay.
1: He has taken care of people. He's ensured the burden of these international developments does not fall on the common man.
0: I've heard you. I hear you, GVL. Let me take it therefore to you, Mr. Naik of the Congress, because the Congress party is suggesting that catastrophe awaits. Rahul Gandhi has said that there is an economic storm that is coming. And even as the economic storm is coming, the government isn't responding effectively enough. Here is GVL Narasimha Rao saying, if the economic storm is coming or the government has mismanaged the economy, how is it continually winning the people's trust in elections?
2: Yeah, thank you, Rajiv, for having me over here. I would like to take your question in two parts. That the BJP is politically dominant. That itself needs to be questioned thoroughly. Right now, post-2024, what we have seen, and in the last year, what you have seen, last couple of months, is that they have won a couple of elections in different parts of the country. We should understand that in all these places where they have won, except Assam, barring Assam, it is the anti-incumbency which has worked. People are under stress. There are issues pertaining to employment, joblessness, and all these things have created enough anti-incumbency, and the state governments have lost to the prominent party, BJP, there. So it is not the BJP's win as such. That is my opinion. Secondly, the economic distress that is
0: No, hold on. I must correct you. Since 2024, where BJP has been in power, states like Maharashtra, states like Haryana, they won. The BJP has bucked anti-incumbency. Bihar. They bucked it in Bihar. So your argument doesn't quite work. The point I'm making is if the situation is so bad, just a minute, GVL, he did not intervene with you. Please don't intervene. The fact is, Mr. Naik, that if the situation is as bad as the critics are making it out to be, the fact is the BJP is continually winning elections at least. They are politically dominant even if they have economic issues.
2: We would like to definitely take on the central, the union government at the, hassles there in 2029. It is the Modi's policies which are under scrutiny today, and they are definitely a letdown, and people of this country have understood. What we have seen in West Bengal is a totally different thing. We cannot attribute it to the dominance of BJP. Let us see, what is the political dominance that they have? Their political dominance is precisely because of the financial muscle that the political party has developed. It has become an election-winning machinery. It is manipulating all different institutions pertaining to election, electoral roll, EVMs, and the election commission. Everything is under scrutiny today. These things have enabled this extremely rich political party to become a dominant force in the country. That's given. However, today what we are looking at is the economic crisis in the entire country. That is really the challenge that we need to address. Honorable Prime Minister has done nothing to address this issue directly. When we can have a two-day special session for Vande Mataram, I'm not saying that we should not have. When we can have a two-day special session amidst the election for the women's reservation, why can't we have a debate in the parliament regarding the economic crisis that the country is facing today? Why should the country listen to so many directions and so many requests of the Honorable Prime Minister? It is good, nice that everybody wants to be a Deshbhakt. We would like to cut our expenses. We would like to use less of oil. We would like to eat less, travel less, and work less. That's a different story. But what about a political dialogue? Are we having a sincere dialogue to ensure that there is a democracy in this country and the economic challenges and economic crisis should be understood, should be debated, and threadbare, it should be analyzed, and remedial action should be initiated?
0: Okay, I've heard you loud and clear. You're saying, why is the government not even taking parliament into confidence? Why these unilateral statements being made. But Dr. Baru, as someone who's tracked the Indian economy for decades, is it a case of a glass half full or half empty? As I said, I had Dr. Bhalla and a few others on my show, the likes of Pranab Sen, who said the situation is very worrisome. Geeta Gopinath, on the other hand, on my show said, India is better off than many other countries. Where does the truth lie? Do you believe the economy is in a crisis?
3: Well, Rajdeep, first of all, I think on your political question, the issue is not why is the ruling party doing so well politically while the economy is not doing well. I think the factors that are determining political outcomes are fundamentally different from the factors that are determining economic outcomes. We see the entire politics of the country being driven by a range of issues where the economy doesn't figure prominently. So therefore, in fact, instead of saying, the Modi government is politically dominant but losing the economy, the Modi government is losing the economy partly because it is politically dominant. In fact, I have analyzed performance of coalition governments versus majority governments. And you find that the best performance for the economy was during the period when we had coalition governments, whether it was Narasimha Rao or Manmohan Singh or Atal Bihari Vajpayee. And the weakest performance for the economy was when you had overwhelming majority for a prime minister like Indira Gandhi or Narendra Modi. So a very strong center tends to be less focused on the challenges in hand than a government that is constantly trying to, strengthen its political base. So therefore, one is not surprised that despite the political majorities that this government has, it has not been able to focus on the economy. And the fact is, it is not. Now, it's no point saying India is doing better than some other countries. Oh, Geeta Gopinath may be right, but that's not the point. Is India doing as well as it was doing earlier? The average rate of growth of this economy in the first decade of this century was about 7.5%. We are now down to an average growth of 6%. And, the Prime Minister had set a target of $5 trillion for the economy in 2017, saying that by 2020 would be $5 trillion. 2020 was moved to 2022. 2022 was moved to 2025. And in 2026, we are still $4 trillion. In other words, even the targets set by the government have not been achieved. So I think there is a reason to sit back and ask what is going wrong. I think there is a crisis of confidence. And the chief economic advisor of this government recently asked a very important question. He said, why is it private investment is not coming? And I'm waiting for an answer to that question. I wrote a column challenging CII and FICCI. Answer the chief economic advisor. Here is a gentleman asking you, why are you guys not investing? Not one of these chaps has come forward and answered that question. In 2019, in a first...
0: Why do you think, Dr. Baru, private investment is not coming?
3: There are three factors. First of all, we find demand is not picking up across several sectors. You keep listening to CEOs of specific companies saying that their demand for their products is not picking up. And even the demand that is picking up is K-shaped. Certain commodities that cater to the richer sections, demand is much, much better than commodities that are catering to the poorer section. So demand is a problem, and it has consistently remained a problem. Now, to address this problem, Nirmala Sitharaman came up with a strategy in 2019 saying we're increasing public investment in the hope that that will stimulate demand and stimulate private investment. But that has not happened. And today the question is being asked, despite increasing public investment, why is private investment not going up? Second factor is that there is a flight of capital. I've written a book on this called Secession of the Successful, in which I look at, HNIs going out, Wealthy going out, big corporates setting up family offices overseas. There is a flight of capital out of the country. And finally, foreign direct investment is tapered off. Now, there may be many reasons, some of it nothing to do with India, it's to do with what's happening in the rest of the world. But the fact is FDI is slowing down. So for a variety of reasons, investment is not picking up. So look at the numbers. And finally, Rajdeep, let me say that I think we should, the government, if it was focused, for example, after the Prime Minister gave a call for austerity, if he had been focused, like the governments have been in the past. Go back to Narasimha Rao in 91 or Atalji after the nuclear test of 98 when India was subject to economic sanctions. Look at the way in which they responded to crisis. They stayed at home. They focused on the economy. We have not seen that kind of a focus apart from speeches. So I think the time has come for the government to sit back,
0: right,
3: look at what are the issues, and not just blame Gulf War and oil prices going up, you know, because of Gulf War. There are several factors,
0: okay,
3: which are responsible. Okay,
1: Rajdeep,
0: okay, so you're painting a more a half glass, half empty picture with the challenges. I want to just a minute, GVL. I'll give everyone equal time. I just want to hear Ashok Malik. Ashok Malik, respond to that. You travel a lot. Do you believe that? And you know the Modi government well. There's a sense which even Dr. Bhalla has expressed to me on the show that there's an element of complacency, comfort. 12 years in power, you almost feel you're invincible, and therefore turn your eye off the ball. Do you believe that's happened to some extent?
4: Look, I don't believe that would have happened. I do believe somebody as realist as the Prime Minister would certainly keep his eye on the ball. After all, if you're winning state elections, you are responding to people in some manner or the other, and therefore you are keeping an eye on the ball. I'm pretty sure on the economy too, he has his eye on the ball. Rajdeep, we're here to discuss not just the immediate challenges, and they are immediate challenges, I'd like to refer to them, but also the Modi government entering its second anniversary of his third term. So let's look at what's been achieved and what has not been achieved. In terms of the economy, there are considerable achievements. One, the infrastructure surge, which has been rapid, the macroeconomic stability and the cleaning up of banks, which this government has achieved, which has been significant. One can't run away from that. The digital rollout and the digitization of the economy, which again has been a game changer. The welfare architecture that has been built, perhaps it's gone overboard, especially in the states. I'm not denying that, but there is a welfare architecture today. And third, in key areas, defense, semiconductors, the electronics ecosystem, mobile phones, we have the beginnings of a manufacturing economy. Early stages, I'm not suggesting it's all done, but there are significant achievements here. Now, what has not been achieved and what remain challenges? Number one, jobs. It was a pressing problem in 2014. It was a pressing problem, I dare say, in 2004 when Dr. Manmohan Singh came to office, or in 2013 when this was his last year in office. It was a pressing problem in 2014 when Mr. Modi came to office. It's a problem today. It remains a problem. It remains a challenge. I don't know the solution, but it is a challenge for any government, including Mr. Modi's. Second, the immediate challenges, despite anything the government could have done, the geopolitical volatility today, following February 28th, was set to scar India irrespective of who was in office with what policies. We have been badly hit by the surge in energy prices. This has directly affected the value of the rupee. Are we as bad off as badly off as certain other countries? No. Are there other countries which are better off than us? Yes. Do we have the strength to buy ourselves out of trouble to some degree? Yes, we do. Perhaps not as much as, say, Australia or Singapore or Germany, but maybe more than some of our Asian peers. But it's still going to be tough. The next 18 months, maybe longer, look really tough because there's a price surge in commodities. There's a price surge in energy. There is a demand destruction caused by this war, which is significant and will affect us as well. There's no running away from that. More broadly, I would say two things, including what Dr. Baru has said. Indian enterprise, frankly, has not shown the gumption to take risk, to stimulate demand, whether at home or abroad. I'm not blaming anybody. This is a fact. This is a fact of life. Perhaps the time has come for the state to turn more of a risk taker and more of an entrepreneur. I know this runs counter to all that we've done since 1991, but we are entering a new economic era where perhaps the 1991 model needs a shake-up.
0: Okay. Interesting the way you put it, Ashok Malik. I've given each one of you a lot of time to make your opening comments and arguments. I want to come to you, Yogendra Yadav. Yogendra Yadav, you tell us, where do you stand there on the issue? Do you believe this government is politically dominant but failing on both economic and social sectors? Remember, we've also seen a neat paper leak yet again this week.
5: Rajdeep, in 2024, Mr. Modi faced a very serious challenge to his decision. He was retained in power. he lost his dominance. Let's say his dominance was very seriously dented, and the legitimacy was fractured. In the last 2 years, he has regained dominance. There is no doubt about it. Whatever the means, whatever the question, the fact is that through a series of state assembly elections, Modi government and the BJP has regained the dominance that it enjoyed before 2024. The dominance was regained by different things with the help of some of the things that Mr. Naik referred to. Also, I must also add, weaknesses of the opposition. All this helped BJP regain the dominance. The question is, has it regained legitimacy as to when? I'm not sure it has. I do not assume, like the GVL does, that electoral victory is a proof that everything is okay. If electoral victories, big electoral victories, were proof that everything that the government did was right, in that case, Congress should have done wonderfully in the first 25 years of governance. You know, no one should have done anything. My mind is a separate thing. And what I see is the following. I see a growing unease. I notice that the sheen that Modi government enjoyed, special impression that the government, manufactured impression, that Mr. Modi had lifted this country's reputation at global level, the international arena, that sheen is definitely gone. I also notice growing unease. You mentioned the question of need. Well, 12 years of incumbency creates all kinds of difficulties that are certainly there. I see people now with some arrogance of power. Indians don't talk about democracy in fashion, but arrogance we don't like. And I also notice growing unease on questions of livelihood, on people's economic realities. This gets expressed on the issue of unemployment. I agree that job has been an issue in this country for the last 20 years. That's a fair statement. But I noticed that in some now this issue could actually take forms, which it has taken twice or thrice in the last 10 years. It can still come out in the open. I also noticed a growing unease with this Hindu narrative, which is important. And I notice in agriculture, because that's one sector I focus on and relate to, in agriculture, I notice a growing crisis that faces us. We have predicted a bad zone. We know that fertilizers are going to be short supply. Diesel prices have gone up.
0: I'm just stopping you for a moment because we are trying to get a stronger link to you. But I take your larger point. You're saying election victories alone cannot be the final barometer of a government's performance. Which brings me to my next question. And GVL, you can jump in here. 12 years into power, does the Modi government need to course correct and go beyond catchy slogans? You know, the slogans have been Viksit Bharat. It started with Acche Din, went to Viksit Bharat. In between, there was this whole idea of a new India. And there were lots of promises made. Agriculture incomes will be doubled. They haven't. The government made various promises on the jobs front. Those have not been realized. Do you believe this is a time for the government to be, to use what Yogendra Yadav said, a little humbler, perhaps, that maybe election victory after election victory leads to arrogance? And do you believe that the government needs to course correct? That's my next big question to you. You start, GBL.
1: Yeah, also give me a little more time because it's 3-1. I'll need to answer some of the points made while answering your question.
0: It's not 3-1.
1: Okay.
0: Ashok Malik echoed many of your views. So it's not 3-1, but go ahead.
1: Okay, so you can't win elections like this. I have been an election analyst. So is Yogendra Yadav, and you also have been covering elections. You don't win elections by slogans. It's solid performance. It's solid delivery over 12 years of hard work, ensuring that people get the best of governance. Not a single corruption. Not an iota of corruption, not a single allegation. And Mr. Baru was talking about great UPA governance. What was the inflation during the UPA era? Can you look at growth in isolation without any reference to inflation? Congress is synonymous
0: not an iota of
1: inflation.
0: Sir, I didn't want to intervene, but not an iota of corruption. Not an iota of corruption seems a bit rich, sir. Only yesterday we showed how the family of the Arunachal chief minister has allegedly acquired more than 1,000 crores in road contracts. There have been allegations made against governments of yours in different states.
1: Maybe you can. I think that
0: and the enforcement directorate only seems to operate in opposition rule states. Are you telling me that the...
1: I'm telling you, 12 years of... We are talking about 12 years of...
0: No, because you said iota of corruption.
1: Yes, 12 years. Can I name? Do you not know how many scams happened during Manmohan era? What was this great governance during Manmohan Singh? Shall I tell you what was the inflation rate during Dr. Manmohan Singh? You can't look at this in isolation. Chronic capitalism, high NPAs. You've rendered the entire banking system corrupt. The Manmohan Singh era delivered... last two
0: sir,
1: years,
0: crony, sir, crony capitalism is a charge made against your government. Sir, cronyism is a charge made against your government as well. You're blaming
1: please,
0: the.
1: Let
0: sir, we don't want to judge.
1: Razeh,
0: sir, this discussion is not about Manmohan Singh. This is about Narendra Modi. Sir.
1: No, it was about it. It was about it. There were references made to P.V. Narasimha Rao. There were references made to Manmohan Singh. Therefore, you have to allow me to complete.
0: Okay.
1: You can't counter my. You can speak later. As an anchor, you have that freedom. UPA 2 delivered 10.3% inflation.
0: Okay, go ahead.
1: Compare that against Modi's government. Does inflation not hurt the common man? Have we not delivered great deliverance? Have we not delivered great economy with low inflation? Under P.V. Narasimha Rao, the average inflation rate was 12%. Under Srimati Indira Gandhi, it was, in her last government, it was 10.75%. Congress means high inflation, breaking the back of the common man. Congress means crony capitalism, giving awarding contracts like 2G and Colgate without any kind of policy in place. And let me tell you, being in government is not so easy. And you might want to sound it like easy. There is no leader in the world today. There is no leader in the democratic world today who has completed 10 years in office continuously. And UK has had, since 2014, UK has had 6 prime ministers. Japan, 5 prime ministers. Italy, 5 prime ministers. Canada, 3 prime ministers. Australia, 4 prime ministers. Bangladesh, 3 prime ministers. Nepal, 6 prime ministers. Sri Lanka, 5 presidents. While all these people are changing, getting changed every 2 years, Prime Minister Modiji remains in office, not because of any political agenda, not because of slogans, because he's ensured that India progressed under his leadership, and because people have not only prospered, people have ensured that their lives are better under Prime Minister Modi. It cannot be a simple sloganeering that helps you to be in government. And if there are counter-arguments, I'm happy to counter.
0: Okay. Sanjay Baru, since the reference was, before I come to GB Naik, since the reference was where you were comparing what happened during Manmohan Singh years in terms of growth, the point being made is on inflation, the Modi government over 12 years, according to GVL Narasimha Rao, and the numbers seem to bear it out, did much better than Manmohan Singh's government. He's also referring to corruption, saying not an iota of corruption against this government and contrasting it, he says, with the Manmohan Singh years. How do you respond?
3: Look, Rajdeep, you know I've stopped appearing on television debates. I've never done it in the last 10 years. So I'm not going to get into any debate. The only simple point I made was that the data shows that between 1990 and 2015, they were the 25 best years for the Indian economy. Inflation rises and falls, but the growth rate, decline in unemployment, decline in poverty, increase in exports, increase in manufacturing sector growth. Every indicator has shown that between 1990 and 2015, there were golden years for the Indian economy. During Indira Gandhi's period, the economy didn't do well. During Mr. Modi's period, the economy is not doing well. But those three prime ministers, and it includes a BJP prime minister, Mr. Atal Bihari Vajpayee, gave good leadership both on the reform front and on the investment front. So I don't want to get into any debates. I'm just giving you numbers. But, you know, the fact is that there is a sense.
0: No, but in terms of inflation, in terms of inflation, will you give good marks to the Modi government on handling inflation over the years? Inflation rates have remained in low single digits for the most of the last.
3: Inflation rate globally has remained low over the last 20 years. You look at the world inflation rate, commodity prices, this is a downward cycle for commodity prices. We had an upward cycle earlier of commodity prices. You know, these things, when someone like Surjit has analyzed this over the years. So I don't think, you know, inflation management is about monetary policy. It's about global factors. It's about supply. It's about demand. And I think overall, the fact is that globally inflation has gone through a long period of low inflation, and we are returning to a phase of high inflation. In fact, globally, we are returning to a phase of higher inflation. That's what the data shows.
0: Right. So therefore, Ashok Malik, do you believe there's no need for cost correction? I come back to it. You see, for the last 3 years, the cabinet has remained the same, or the last couple of years since the government was elected in 2024. The Modi government, yes, has provided stability, a point that GVL emphasizes. But stability does lead to complacency. Has that stage been reached where there's an element of complacency? And if you raise questions, then you're called dissenter, anti-national and worse. And therefore, there is less and less space for anyone who can show the mirror to the government as to where it's gone wrong. For example, cronyism. Most people you talk to within government privately say there's a high level of cronyism in the government, where a few people have benefited disproportionately at the cost of a number of smaller industries, MSMEs, who've really taken a back-breaking hit from demonetization to now the war.
4: Well, see, two things here. One, if you heard my remarks previously, I didn't say everything is perfect and you need no cost correction. I actually spoke about the whole economic model we followed since 1991. That 30-year cycle has now reached a certain dead end, not just in India. I would argue in other countries as well. Because the period Sanjay Baru spoke about between 1990 and 2015, when the Indian economy under successive prime ministers did reasonably well and grew. Yes, that is true. That also coincided with globalization, which lifted all boats. We worked towards lifting our boats as well, and we certainly did a good job. Mr. Vajpayee did a good job. Dr. Manmohan Singh did a good job. Narasimha Rao did a good job. I'm not denying that. But the fact is, the sort of challenges this government has faced, especially since 2020, where where globalization has been challenged, the trade architecture has been dismantled. You've had a once-in-a-century pandemic. You've had two wars in Europe, in Ukraine, as well as two wars in West Asia, one in the Gaza aftermath and then the Iran war. These have taken a toll on the global economy. And, you know, Mr. Modi didn't invent all these problems or invite them upon himself or the Indian economy. This coming at the back of the globalization model becoming unstuck has caused problems and has caused challenges. And it is for this government to meet those challenges. But these challenges cannot be met at a day's notice. It's not magic. On February 27th, we had a very different economic trajectory ahead of us, having signed a series of trade deals which were going to open up opportunities in the next year or two. Okay, and beyond. Suddenly, post-February 28th, the world looks very different. So I'm not suggesting everything is perfect, but it's not that everything is the fault of this government either. Let's be realistic.
0: You know, what would be realistic on the points you made? Of course, there are questions that will be raised on demonetization in 2016, whether that was necessary. In hindsight, the opinion is divided on that and the impact that really had on the economy. But much of this also has typically, when you look at the Modi government's performance and track record, immediately supporters of the government point out to the opposition. Which brings me to my next question. Is a divided and demoralized opposition making it easier for the Modi government? Mr. Naik, you go first on this. Do you believe that, yes, even if there are weaknesses in this government, even if there are crises, some which, as Ashok Malik says, are out of this government's control, the opposition has not been good enough to capitalize on it. And there seems to be a demoralization. How do you concede that or not? After 2024, 2 years later, is the opposition demoralized and divided?
2: Not really, Rajdeep. As I had made my point earlier also, the election machinery of BJP is of different order altogether. Electoral bonds, for example, Mr. Rao was saying that there is no allegation of corruption which is stuck. Obviously, you know, he's forgetting what is called as electoral bonds, the highest form of corruption that we have seen in this country. All these things have led this election machinery to be almost invincible in its aura. But however, we need to understand that this is not the election that we are looking at. 2029 is the one where this entire the Modi aura will tumble like pack of cards. The economy, which is doing so poorly, unless it is course corrected, it will definitely our country is going to into great distress and despair. Whether the opposition is divided. Do you think that we are divided on the fundamental issues? No, not at all. Election alliances, facing the elections, changing alliances, a common thing. It's a political thing that happens routinely. However, the fundamental challenge of majoritarianism, communalism, and the threat of joblessness, unemployment, all these things are the issues on which the opposition is totally united. This is the plank on which we are will be facing the Modi government, and I'm sure the elections will definitely give us the appropriate results.
0: You know, Yogendra Yadav, you mentioned at the outset that elections are not the only barometer for judging a government's performance. However, do you believe that the opposition has singularly failed to exploit the weaknesses in this government, or have they not got the institutional backing that they should from other institutions of democracy, including, dare I say, the media? Is that the problem, or is it just the state of the opposition?
5: Rajdeep, opposition can mean two things. Opposition can mean the formal parliamentary opposition parties, and opposition can mean democratic opposition inside and outside the parliament. On the first one, I do think that the opposition is weaker today than it was 3 years ago. If you saw the body language in the first session immediately after 24, it was a different kind of opposition. Today, it's not quite clear the India bloc. Occasionally, they would be present in the parliamentary session constitutional amendment. But opposition may not be divided, but it is disoriented. The reason is, of course, only lack of institutional support. There's a sole opposition from the media, from principal institutions. But when you are into democratic resistance, you cannot blame institutions. You cannot blame everyone else. You have to come out. You have to taste. You have to do something extraordinary. And yes, parties have been lacking in some of these attributes. There's no denying that. But the opposition that I spoke about, there is the opposite. If something happened in 2024, I do not give the credit to the opposition parties. I give the credit to the public, which stood in opposition. And that is what we must not remember. Rajdeep, we are recording this program today. Something called Cockroach Janata Party has added perhaps 5 million persons, mostly youngsters, to its own count on voting the day. They have probably lost 15 million. In one day, they have added 5 million votes and boss ISU. These are young people of this country. Why is a phenomenon like this? This is not a joke. This is a strategy, but it's not a joke. This is an expression of an unmindful frustration, anger. Remember the context. It comes in the need scale. It comes in response to a statement made by the Chief Justice of India and the principles that they are responsible. After all, this is not just a name. They are saying a system where MLAs will not be parties, where it will not be Hindu Muslim all the time, where elections be fair. So there is a deep unease angst which is building up. We have people like Ashok and Sanjay Baruch here, people who remember history. Let me remind you, it was the second or third year of very well-elected governments that major protests have come up, whether it was Anandolan, whether it's the Sun Movement, whether it was the 1973-74 or the Assam Movement in 1983.
0: Okay.
5: So see that kind is building up. We don't know what that is, but opposition will happen in this country.
0: Yes,
5: irrespective of all the things.
0: Okay, let me therefore, I have just 10 minutes and I want to go to my final question. We want to raise, will the next year see further economic chaos and uncertainty, of course, which is a fear. But I want to raise this and go to all our panelists on this. What are the biggest strengths and weaknesses of Modi Sarkar 3.0 as it completes 2 years and enters a third year? GVL, once again, you kick it off before you accuse me that everyone is ganging up on you. I want to you to answer.
1: No, let
0: is
1: me
0: the
1: have
0: Modi
1: the
0: government going into this
1: in
0: next
1: end.
0: Year feeling buoyant? Sure. No. I'll let you respond. What according to you, are the biggest strengths and weaknesses of Modi 3.0 as it enters the third year? What are the concerns? As I said, economic uncertainty, surely that's a concern. What are the positives and what are the weaknesses?
1: I think the biggest strength, I think if people, opposition doesn't understand, that's their problem. The biggest strength of Prime Minister Modi ji and his government is being 24/7 into governance, ensuring that the common man does not suffer, ensuring that the aspirations of the people, not just in the near future, but you're able to articulate a long-term vision and also work towards it. People see something new in Prime Minister. At the end of 12 years, you don't look at him with any sense of boredom. You look at him with a lot of hope, still a lot of hope, a lot of expectations, a lot of satisfaction about what he has done. That is his strength.
0: So why are there more and more memes? So why are there more and more memes coming out? Why are there more and more memes?
1: See,
0: why are there the likes of the Cockroach Janata Party now? Why are there so many memes and why are people saying Mr. Modi's government, Mr. Modi still is India's Neta number one. But today people, do you believe they treat him with the same veneration that they did 12 years ago? Has he lost some of the moral legitimacy that Yogendra Yadav speaks of?
1: No. I think our critics can continue to believe what they want to believe. But he's certainly from 2014 to 2026, his aura has expanded. His appeal has expanded. In 2014, people only heard of him having done some good work in Gujarat. They haven't seen him govern in any part of the country. But 2014 onwards, they are seeing him day in and day out. He's the most visible prime minister, most working prime minister. They can compare. There's no leader in the country compares anywhere close to Prime Minister Modi in terms of his personality, in terms of his morality, in terms of his self-sacrifice. You look at anywhere around, every corporator also, ward member also wants to ensure that his legacy continues in politics. You have dynasties for generations. Even the simplest man, the lowest political worker wants to leave his dynasty behind. But you have a leader here who's selfless, he doesn't work for his family. I dare any of you, can you say how many members are there in Modi's family? How many brothers and sisters he has? Can anybody name them? Can any journalist name them? Can anybody say any post has been given to them? Political post, government post, anything? No. He has worked selflessly for achieving his goals for the country, for achieving the vision that he has set out for the country. So no one can accuse him of not having done his best.
0: So no weakness?
1: That is where he scores.
0: So no weakness? So no weakness? So no weakness? No weakness at all after 12 years?
1: No, you see, as a party representative, I will certainly, every party will have its weaknesses. And I'll come to that later. Let everybody speak and then give me a little chance at the end.
0: Okay, I'll do that. Okay, Mr. Naik, what do you believe are the Modi government strength? What's its weakness? A quick answer.
2: Yeah, the BJP is in power in many states. That's his first point of strength. Second is it's excellent in PR, wonderful PR. Nobody can match that. That is the second strength. And they are masters of distraction. Whatever be the problem, they are able to manipulate and, you know, create a narrative which is, you know, sadly out of truth and to the advantage of the party. This is their third strength. Throttling of dissent, they are masters at it. That is their strength. And today, BJP is a veritable washing machine. So that they are able to do it, and without people not realizing that the makeover is happening across the country. That is the strength. BJP's strength is all these things. Weakness, right. Obviously, their inability to understand there are economic problems, their refusal to course correct, and their refusal to focus on MSMEs, their refusal to understand that it's rural distress, and their ability to take away a program like MNREGA. That's amazing. All these things are problems, and this is what they need to focus.
0: Okay. Sanjay Baru, strengths and weaknesses of the Modi government as it completes around 12 years.
3: Well, I think the strengths are essentially political. They have acquired dominance, political dominance over the country. This is a great strength. And one hopes that one had hoped he would convert that political dominance into better performance, both on the economic front as well as on the foreign policy front. And I think there we have not been able to rise up to the challenges, the many challenges on both fronts, particularly in the last couple of years. I think the manner in which we have been able to deal with them does not reflect the fact that the government has the capacity, the political capacity at home. There's no challenge to Mr. Modi, either within his own party or without the party.
0: Give me a specific foreign policy challenge that you believe they've not met. Dr. Baru, give me a specific foreign policy challenge that you believe this government has not met, which they should have.
3: Well, I think in managing both our relationship with the United States and with China, the two most important countries in the world today, I have my own views. I've been writing on this. Secondly, I think also in the manner in which we were able to convince the world on our arguments with respect to Operation Sindhu, where Pakistan got a tremendous PR advantage over us. I think those were setbacks. These were recent setbacks. And we could have done better. We could have certainly done better. But I think it's the economic mismanagement, which is now beginning to hurt. You see all the numbers and all the prognosis is not good. I mean, people can claim whatever they claim, but the fact is that the economic prognosis for the economies today is not good. And I think that is something I worry, because, as I said earlier, prime ministers who are extremely powerful are not necessarily extremely capable. That has been our record. It's the prime minister who worries that his government may fall tomorrow, who's actually working 24/7 to make sure it doesn't fall tomorrow. I think that's the experience of the last 50 years. Thank you.
0: Okay. I just a couple of more minutes. Quick answer, Ashok Malik, the strength of this government and its weakness.
4: Well, the strength clearly is political domination, which gives policy space as well. As things stand today, the BJP is the favorite to win in 2029. It is dominant in South India, in North India, Western India, and Eastern India. It needs to win two of those regions to essentially run the country. It could win all three. That gives it policy continuity. Potentially till 2034, which is 8 years, which is a long, long time in today's volatile world. The challenge remains the economy. A lot has been done. Much more remains to be done. This year has, reset everything. The immediate challenge depends on when the Strait of Hormuz reopens. If it reopens in the next few weeks, then everyone has breathing space. The longer it's delayed, the greater the challenges mount. So the economy remains a challenge, but there are opportunities. There are opportunities with the growing partnership with West Asia, for instance, and the reconstruction of West Asia after the war will throw up opportunities for India. Manufacturing in India will grow, but it's never going to be easy.
0: Mm-hmm. Yogendra Yadav, a quick response. Challenges, the strengths and weaknesses of this government.
5: Strength is extraordinary focus and energy. Whatever the Prime Minister wants to focus on, he can put in focus of a kind that everyone should learn from. Weaknesses, one, and that actually is what JVL mentioned. He's actually the most visible leader in the world. That, to my mind, is one of the weaknesses. Pathetic need to be visible. Pathetic need to keep the country divided, not only on Hindu-Muslim lines, somewhere on caste lines, somewhere on ethnic lines. And three, complete inability to understand two critical things. One is the other is the globe, international politics. This government just on these two things. At a moment when India needs to prioritize both these things.
0: Okay, I'm just going to give GVL therefore a final word. GVL, you wanted to finally explain the weakness of this government. You've heard some of those weaknesses being explained. Still a divisive agenda, according to Yogendra Yadav. Failures on economy at one level, according to, and foreign policy, according to Sanjay Baru and Mr. Naik, suggesting that the poor have got left out. Your final response: is there a weakness you see, or do you believe Mr. Modi is simply a prime minister who has no weaknesses?
1: I think the governance over the past 12 years has been an all-inclusive governance. It is only because of that we are in power. We have not done any discrimination against any group, any religion, any community in any activity of the government of India.

0: And I can bet no BJP leader knows more than 50% of them. That has been the scale, the vastness of the activities, every sector. And I think as spokespeople, some of us know slightly more, but then the range of initiatives that has touched different segments of the economy, different segments of the society is breathtaking. And I think I would consider it a weakness not to widely communicate about each of these initiatives to the society at large. Because if that were to happen, your political space would further widen.
1: My God, if there is one thing I thought this government deserves an A++ is their power of communication, particularly the manner in which they are able to use every instrument in this multimedia age. But you seem to believe that there is more that this government could communicate on. I'm going to leave it there. I've heard all sides and I appreciate all my guests joining us. As I said, this has been a special roundtable as the Modi 3.0 experiment or government enters its third year. To all of you who've been watching, thanks for watching. We leave you, the viewers, the citizens of this country, to judge this government. We've heard different viewpoints. That's all that we can do in these debates. Thanks very much for joining me. Jai Hind. Namaskar.
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0: are watching India Today.
1: A very good morning to all our viewers. You're watching India Today. I'm Anjali Pandey. Lots lined up for you in this bulletin. But first, let's take a look at the headlines. After Twisha Sharma's death, her husband Samarth taken into custody by Madhya Pradesh police in Jabalpur. Twisha's father accuses Samarth and his family of trying to manipulate legal process. Cops move to cancel Giribala Singh's bail. Court to hear plea on Monday. No end to abusive politics. Uttar Pradesh Congress Chief Ajay Rai uses abusive slur against Prime Minister. Uttar Pradesh Chief Minister Yogi Adityanath calls remarks indecent, unparliamentary and proof of Congress's political depravity. Ajay Rai says viral clip is AI-generated, alleging video as fake. Top Trump aide Marco Rubio on a four-day India visit. Rubio to meet Prime Minister Modi later during the day. Rubio will also take part in Quad Foreign Ministers meet on May 26th. Rubio praises India as a great ally, says US wants to expand energy exports to India and explore greater cooperation across key sectors. Sunrisers Hyderabad end their league stage with a 55-run win over Royal Challengers Bengaluru at home. The Sunrisers will play the eliminator.

0: And at the top of this hour, some big breaking news coming in. Big blow to common man once again. Fuel prices have been hiked yet again. Fuel prices rise for the third time in under 10 days. Petrol is up by 87 paise, whereas diesel is now costlier by 91 paise. That's the big breaking news that's coming in. Another fuel price hike hits the common man. And petrol prices are up by 87 paise, whereas diesel is now costlier by 91 paise. Remember, this is the third hike in under 10 days. The first one was on May 15 when the prices were hiked by 3 rupees. Then came May 19 when the prices were hiked around 90 paise. And now on May 23rd, yet again, the prices have been hiked. Petrol is up by 87 paise, whereas diesel is up by 91 paise. So transport and daily essentials may now get even more costlier. They've already become costlier and they may now get even more costlier. Oil marketing companies hike the fuel rates once again. So back-to-back fuel hikes trigger inflation fears and commuters now feel the heat as petrol diesel prices climb. My colleague Amit Bhardwaj is now joining us with more details on this. Amit, third price hike of fuel in under 10 days. From May 15 till May 23rd, third price hike. Yet again, the prices are now up by around 90 paise.
1: Good morning, Anjali. The day begins with the bitter news for sure for the common man across the country because fuel prices have increased yet again, third time in 9 days. And what does that mean? If you live in Delhi, this is Indian Oil petrol pump now. Every litre of petrol will come for 99 rupees and 51 paisa. So there is an 87 paisa increase in the petrol prices. As far as the diesel prices are concerned, I'll ask Jagannath to come this side where you have people queuing up on the petrol pump quite early in the day, you know, to get their vehicles refueled, possibly not even knowing the price hike that has happened. And the diesel prices have gone up by 91 paisa. So that means that if you are in Delhi, it would cost you 92 rupees 49 paisa per litre for buying a litre of petrol. So this is the third time in past 9 days when fuel prices have gone up. Obviously, the common man will get bothered because of it, because it's not costlier petrol and diesel for their vehicle, but it is also a problem in terms of inflation. Everything that you buy at your home will get costlier. आप लोग एक बार फिर से फ्यूल का प्राइस बढ़ा है, आप लोग इसके लिए मानसिक रूप से तैयार थे क्या?
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1: So, right there, people also understanding that there are global factors which are leading to this price hike and there could be mixed reaction to it. So, these are people who are just waking up to the reality of increased fuel prices, be it petrol or diesel. But I'm given to understand that CNG prices have gone up as well. So, as I was mentioning, this does not only mean costlier petrol and diesel for your vehicle, costlier transportation, you know, as far as your commodity is concerned, things coming to your kitchen is concerned, everything gets costlier from here. Back to you, Anjali.
0: Right, Amit, and can we expect more price hikes in the coming days? It's already been the third price hike in under 10 days. So can we see more of that in the coming few days?
1: We can't deny it, Anjali, to be honest, because the situation at Strait of Hormuz continues to be the same. A sense of blockade is still there. India is looking for alternative sources of supply. Indian government, however, has maintained that there is no dry out. There is no, lack of stocks, crude oil supply in the country right now. But it is the loss of the oil manufacturing companies which is leading to this situation. Because if you would remember, a couple of days before that rupees 3 hike had happened, it was believed that rupees 1,000 crore is the daily losses for the OMCs. And when that price hike happened, rearrangement, recalculations were done and we were given to understand the losses had gone down to 650 crores every day or 750 crores every day. So this further hike would mean lesser losses for the oil manufacturing companies, and this also comes with the bitter reality of depleting exchange rate of Indian currency. So it's a double whammy at this point in time for industries such as OMCs, or for that matter even for aviation sector, because if you step, you are charging your customers in INR in the international market. When you go for refueling of your crafts, you have to pay out in dollar, and that's when the depleting currency exchange hurts you further. So there are multiple factors which are leading to these price hikes. Obviously, people are understanding as to why fuel is getting costlier. Sir, kal se aaj mein fir se 1 rupaye lagbhag badhotri hai. 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
4: Budget pe bahut prabhav pad raha hai bhaiya. 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
1: There you have, mixed reaction. There are certain people who say that, yes, there is a war going on, global factors leading to the price rise. There are others who have limited source of income, or salaried persons. They say that we have limited money and we have to spend accordingly, so it's impacting our budget. So that's the voice of common man from the ground as they realize that there's another price rise in petrol and diesel today. Back to you.
0: Right, Amit. And also one question which is on everybody's mind is that we've already seen three price hikes. 3 rupees, then approximately 90 paise, and then again approximately 90 paise, which amounts to around 5 rupee hike in the prices of fuel. But is hiking the prices in bits and pieces and not all at once, is that also part of government strategy?
1: Well, this has been a strategy of sorts, you can say, of the oil manufacturing companies for sure, to not put the burden directly on the customers in one go, to maintain that inflation trigger. And that is why we have seen this kind of measure in the past as well, where you had, if you would remember 4 years back as to how every third or fourth day or maybe 10 days, you would see a price rise of 90 paisa, 17 paisa, 80 paisa in the petrol and diesel prices. That used to be a trend, and that had triggered the common man after they realized that this is the trend of price rise. So that happened. But having said that, if you would remember, when this entire global crisis of fuel was going on, Indian government had gone on to intervene and reduce the additional excise duty by 10 rupees to bring that duty was brought down considerably, slashed considerably. So that had also created a cushioning for the OMCs to actually ensure that the price rise do not happen immediately. So there has been already a slash by the government in taxes by rupees 10. Additional excise duty was brought down by rupees 10 to ensure that the petrol and diesel prices are controlled to an extent. But you can't have that situation for long. And that is now, that is why now the burden is being passed on to the customers as well. The bigger question is, till when these price increases will keep on happening, are in what situation we are right now, because the opposition parties also sense a sort of opportunity in this particular scenario, where you have a leader of opposition Rahul Gandhi or Aam Aadmi Party chief Arvind Kejriwal trying to target the government. But then there are people on the ground as well saying that they do realize why this price hike is happening. Anjali.
0: Right. Amit, do stay with us. We'll also tell our viewers where the prices stand now. If you talk about Delhi, the petrol prices are currently at 99.51 after this hike of around 87 paise. The diesel prices now stand at 92.49. So that is where the prices stand currently in the national capital. And we can expect more hikes in the coming days, as well as the tensions in the Strait of Hormuz still continue. Remember, this is the third hike in under 10 days. The first hike was on May 15, when the prices were hiked by 3 rupees. Then came May 19, when the prices were hiked by around 90 paise. And then again on May 23rd, which is today, we are learning that the prices have again hiked by around 90 paise. If you talk about petrol has been hiked by 87 paise, whereas diesel has been hiked by 91 paise. So all in all, around 5 rupee hike we have witnessed in the prices of fuel in the last 10 days, 8 to 9 days. Amit Bhardwaj continues to stay with us. Amit, with the petrol and diesel prices rising, and you've also mentioned that CNG prices have also been hiked. Can you give us more details on that?
1: Anjali, what we are given to understand that there is rupee 1 increase in the CNG prices, so overall picture will be clear in some time from now, but we can certainly tell our viewers that yes, as you were rightly mentioning, in less than 10 days, 5 rupees hike in overall prices of the petrol and diesel. Does that mean that in the coming days it will be, we will be seeing a similar trend? But what becomes even more difficult is for the riders of this sort, you know. Those who go out to work on a daily basis, your food delivery partners, your AC repair partners, unskilled workers, semi-skilled workers who go out every day, who have to be on the ground, because remember the Prime Minister had also said that it's time that offices should be moving to work from home mode, but that would not be possible for people like them, who have to step out of their homes, you know, go every day out in the field in this heat. And on the other side, the heat is also being felt from the petrol prices. Aap logo ke liye work from home to sambhav nahi hoga. Work from home to aapke liye sambhav. Achha. Work from home to aap logo ke liye sambhav nahi hoga. Aise petrol ki kimte badh rahi hai, to kya budget kharab ho raha hai iski wajah se?
5: Budget ki to raid lagi padi hai. Modi ji ne raid maar rakhi hai.
1: So, there is sort of people also who have to go out on daily work, have to move from one place to other, and that's where the pain is also being felt by the people who work as gig workers for sure. So what we can certainly tell today, the rates once again for the viewers who are joining us at this point in time, the petrol and diesel price is going up. Because many of our viewers, Anjali, would be waking up to this particular news break of another price hike. So petrol in Delhi would cost you 99.51 rupees. Anjali.
0: All right, Amit, thank you so much for getting us all those details. So for the viewers joining us right now, there's a big breaking news. The fuel prices have been hiked once again. This is the third price hike in under 10 days. And now the prices have been hiked by around 90 paise. If we talk about petrol particularly, the prices have been hiked by 87 paise. If we talk about diesel, the diesel prices have been hiked by around 91 paise. So if we talk about the rates in Delhi, in the national capital, the petrol prices now stand at 99.51 rupees, whereas diesel will now cost you 92.49 rupees per litre. And some more breaking news coming in. U.S. Secretary Marco Rubio lands in India. Rubio to meet Prime Minister Modi in Delhi today. Trade, defense, Quad talks are on the agenda. Rubio begins first India visit. India-U.S. strategic talks to be held during this visit, and tech and defense cooperation are in focus. So Rubio has arrived in Kolkata. These are the visuals of his arrival. So U.S. Secretary of State Marco Rubio has now arrived in India. It's a four-day India visit, and he has landed in Kolkata. These are the visuals coming in straight from Kolkata, where Marco Rubio has landed, and Prime Minister Modi and Rubio's meeting is scheduled for later today. So we will be meeting Prime Minister Modi. It's a four-day visit, and this comes at a moment when global alignments are shifting rapidly, and Washington and New Delhi are both trying to recalibrate key strategic priorities. So it's going to be a four-day visit, and Marco Rubio has landed in Kolkata. He will also be visiting Agra, Pink City, Jaipur, and also the national capital, with the Quad foreign ministers meet also scheduled for May 26. So Marco Rubio has now landed in India. He has landed in Kolkata. He will be meeting the Prime Minister today. And it's a four-day visit where he will also be visiting Agra, the national capital, and also Pink City, Jaipur. And from energy security and defense cooperation to trade and critical technologies, Rubio's four-day visit is expected to cover nearly every major pillar of the India-U.S. relationship. The timing is significant too. His trip coincides with the Quad foreign ministers meeting, which is scheduled for May 26th. So Marco Rubio has now landed in Kolkata. These are the visuals from Kolkata airport where he has landed. He will also be meeting the Prime Minister later today. And he will also be attending the Quad foreign ministers meet in the national capital on May 26th. He will also be visiting Agra and Pink City, Jaipur. So it's a very significant visit. It's a four-day visit, which comes at a moment when global alignments are also shifting rapidly, and both Washington and New Delhi are trying to recalibrate key strategic priorities. This comes amid the strained ties between the two countries, United States and India, and now all eyes are on the outcome of this four-day visit of Marco Rubio. So U.S. Secretary of State Marco Rubio has landed in Kolkata. It's a four-day visit aimed at reviving the momentum in India-U.S. ties after months of diplomatic strain. Now, this trip marks Rubio's first visit to India since assuming office as the U.S. Secretary of State. And he has now landed in Kolkata, and he will also be meeting the Prime Minister today. So U.S. Secretary of State Marco Rubio arrives in India for a four-day visit. His visit comes at a time when global alignments are shifting rapidly and both India and U.S. are trying to recalibrate key strategic priorities. From energy security and defense cooperation to trade and critical technologies, Rubio's four-day visit is expected to cover nearly every major pillar of the India-U.S. relationship. The timing is significant too. His trip coincides with the Quad Foreign Ministers meeting. He will also meet the Prime Minister later in the day. In fact, earlier, Rubio praised India as a great ally and highlighted Washington's push to deepen strategic and economic ties. Rubio also said that U.S. wants to expand energy exports to India and explore greater cooperation across key sectors. In fact, earlier, India Today's Rohit Sharma spoke with U.S. Ambassador to India, Sergio Gore, about Marco Rubio's visit and India-U.S. ties. Listen in to this exclusive conversation.
6: And joining us now on this global exclusive interview on the eve of U.S. Secretary Marco Rubio's maiden visit to India is Ambassador Gore. Ambassador Gore, thank you so much for making time for us and doing it on such a short notice. This is truly global because I'm somewhere else part of the world. You are in New Delhi. Secretary Rubio is somewhere else, all converging to be meeting in New Delhi tomorrow. Can you tell us, you know, what is the significance of this visit? Because there's been a lot being said about it. What can we expect from this visit?
7: Well, Rohit, it's good to talk to you tonight, and it's good to see you. I know you're on the way back to India, so we look forward to seeing you in person tomorrow. Look, the significance of this visit is that the United States cares about the relationship with India. And so you have the Secretary of State, who's also the National Security Advisor, who's coming to India for 4 days, which is quite unusual. When the Secretary travels, it's usually for one night, maybe two. He has yet to go to one place for 4 days. So when the Secretary visits here, he'll be going to Delhi, he'll be going to Calcutta, he'll be going to Agra, he'll be going to Jaipur. The significance is a lot. It's A, the relationship between our two countries. It's also a Quad meeting. So we expect some big things to come out over the next few days.
6: You know, you rightly said it. It's unusual. You know, he's beginning in Kolkata, you know, comes back to Delhi, does the bilateral, then does the Jaipur, Agra, comes back, does the Quad. I mean, massive, you know, a four-day event. Just tell us, you know, what could be some tangible outcomes that we could be looking out for? I mean, there's the culture aspect of it. There's the bilateral aspect of it. There's also the Quad. I mean, any tangible outcomes that we could be looking at?
7: I don't want to preempt the announcements, but there will be some announcements that relate to our bilateral relationship, but also some Quad announcements. So as partners in the Quad, we will have some deliverables that all four sides are very excited about. And so that'll come out over the next few days. Individually between the United States and India, this is something that we've been building on over the last few months. I've been here now almost 5 months. The Secretary has engaged with Dr. Jaishankar on a very regular basis. They have met multiple times, both in the United States, on the sideline, at other events. So this is a continuation of that. But we do expect to see some results of that. Talk is good, but action is even better. And so since I have arrived in India, we have seen that on a monthly basis. In my first month, we worked on closing the trade deal, which is now in the final stages of getting signed. But for all intents and purposes, the trade deal is done. The legal language is what is being worked out on. The next month, India was added into Pax Silica, one of the first 10 nations in the world that was added. The reason India was added is because it's a trusted partner to us. And so we've continued to build upon that. The secretary coming here is as big as it gets outside of the president. So we're beyond excited to have him here.
6: And that's where, you know, it is very interesting that you said that, because Secretary Rubio, even when he was a senator, was a big, you know, he wanted, you know, America to get closer to India. As you rightly said, he's an NSA and a Secretary of State. You know, what message does is he carrying from the President of the United States? Because as you said, I mean, you know, he is the biggest person after the President when it comes to the bilateral relationship. Any message you think, you know, he's carrying from President Trump for India?
7: Look, I think the message is that we want to work even closer with India. The president, as you know, as I've often said, holds the prime minister in very high regard. And the message will be clear. The United States and India are natural partners. And that's something we hope to build upon. I spoke to the president 2 days ago, just before the secretary left for Europe. He's in Europe tonight and gets into India tomorrow. And the president was very clear on what he wants to see happen and what he wants to see come out of this trip. And that is our two sides working along hand in hand and identifying those win-win situations for both of our countries. This is Secretary Rubio's first visit to India. So it's an incredible thing. Any one of those things that you mentioned would be worth the trip, a Quad meeting, the bilateral meetings, but also the fact that he's able to experience the incredible culture and history and, frankly, the warmth of the people. And Delhi's great, but it's also good that he's getting out of Delhi. Too many times visitors come to India for a few hours, they have a meeting in Delhi and they depart. To me, that's not the full picture.
6: That's rightly said. And before I let you go, sir, one last question. You know, Secretary Rubio, when he was boarding the plane from the U.S., he talked about how India is an ally and a partner. You know, he talked about America first, and he said that doesn't mean, you know, America alone. Is this a relationship where you think it's America first and taking India forward?
7: I think as the secretary said, the two are not mutually exclusive. America first, not America alone. And so we do have identified partners that we do trust. There's a reason the Quad is only four people. Two of them are some of our biggest allies, right? Japan and Australia. And so to have India in that group, in that mix, it's not by coincidence. And so I do think there's a lot that we can build upon. India and the Prime Minister have a friend in the Oval Office. It comes down to that. And so it is my job to bring those opportunities and identify those win-win situations, both for America and things that also the Indian side would appreciate.
6: All right, brother. Thank you so much. You know, I know you have a busy schedule. We'll look forward to seeing you more in the next few days, and we'll keep, you know, chatting with you as the trip progresses. Thank you so much.
7: We'll see you tomorrow, Rohit. Safe travels.
6: Thank you, sir. Thanks. Care. Goodbye.
0: And my colleague Rohit Sharma is now joining us with more details on this. Rohit, all eyes are on Marco Rubio's four-day visit. He has already landed in Kolkata. How significant is this visit for the future of the ties between the two countries?
8: He's landed in Kolkata in India, and I've also landed in New Delhi, India. It's a big deal. Anjali, I think, you know, it's hot out there in Delhi, and the hottest topic in the world right now is Secretary Rubio's visit. It is obviously one of the biggest thing. Yes, as we were, you know, watching that interview with Ambassador Gore, where he outlined, you know, how big of a deal this is, and unusual in some way that a secretary would plan for a bilateral plus Quad and stay, you know, in a nation for more than 3 days, at least four in this case. I think it's a big deal. It also comes on the heels of revitalizing the Indo-US ties, which were going through a bit of tough period, you know, to put it mildly, last year. You know, ever since Ambassador Gore has taken charge in New Delhi, start of the year, we've seen things progress pretty rapidly. And this is another, you know, chapter in that, you know, in Sergio Gore's ambassadorship that he's been able to manage to bring Secretary Rubio to India for this very important bilateral relationship, as he was talking about, and also ensuring something that's really close to Secretary Rubio's heart. We talked about how important is Quad. So combining them both, making sure, you know, Secretary Rubio is not only limited in Delhi, he gets to travel to different places in India, experience India, and then also be able to reassure everybody that cares about this relationship.
0: In fact, Rohit, this visit comes at a very crucial juncture when the West Asia war is still underway. There's no headway or breakthrough that has still been achieved. And what we're also learning is that energy is going to be the key focus of this visit, which comes amid the rising prices of fuel that we're already witnessing in India.
8: One of the key aspects, Anjali, you know, energy obviously is the hot topic right now. And Secretary Rubio has said, you know, that America would be willing to sell more energy to India because of the India needs a lot of it and is obviously getting impacted like all of the countries in the world. So we do have that. And then there are other aspects of relationship too. You know, we should not forget trade. There's defense cooperation. There's counterterrorism. There's AI. There's supply chain. There's a plethora of topics that will be discussed in the coming days. And this is why it's very significant. You know, I left out space there. You know, there will be cooperation and talk about space, which ISRO has been doing with NASA. In fact, ISRO got an award in Washington, D.C. 2 days ago. So, you know, this is a very, very important relationship. There are many, many areas of cooperation that will be talked about, discussed and announced, including the pressing factor, which is, as you said, is energy, which also will be focus of not only, you know, from a perspective of India, but there's a Quad meeting too. There will be discussions about how these countries can help each other and the world to emerge from this crisis.
0: All right, Rohit, thank you for those details. In fact, we'll keep coming back to you for more updates on Marco Rubio's four-day visit to India. He has already landed in Kolkata and all eyes now remain on Rubio and Prime Minister Modi's meeting later today. Let's also understand what is the importance of Marco Rubio's India visit. So this reaffirms India and U.S. strategic partnership. It also signals Trump administration's India focus that the U.S. still considers India really important and important ally. And we've already heard what Marco Rubio said about India being a great ally before departing from the United States. It also boosts defense and security ties between the two countries. It also comes at a very crucial juncture. And discussions on China and Indo-Pacific are also possible, are also likely during this four-day visit. This also enhances the technology and AI cooperation, which is also one of the key agendas of the visit and the meetings. And this will also focus on trade and supply chains between United States and India. And this visit also strengthens the Quad coordination, as the Quad foreign ministers meeting is also scheduled for May 26th and Marco Rubio will be attending it in the national capital. The discussions on West Asia war and the Ukraine war are also on the table. So remember, the West Asia war continues. There's still no breakthrough in the West Asia war. In fact, my colleague Rohit Sharma continues to stay with us with more details on the story that we're closely tracking. Rohit, let's also talk about the statement on Venezuela, how U.S. has been pushing India to buy Venezuelan oil, and how Marco Rubio and the United States also announced about the Venezuelan president's visit.
8: Well, you know, I would not use the word pushing. I think that's an alternative India has. I think America has been able to say, look, you know, you have these needs and, you know, we have this understanding with Venezuela where we can, you know, get the Venezuelan oil and sell it to the world, including India. And I think that was a comment made in jest. Yes, you know, there were talks about that there could be a visit from Delcy Rodriguez to India. It obviously, you know, we have a protocol. Maybe Secretary Rubio probably got ahead of himself in announcing that, and that's why we've seen some of those reports. But the fact is, you know, what America is pitching to India, which is what was happening in the previous administration too, is that we can work together on a lot of issues, cooperate, and then solve world issues. I think that's what the messaging has been. I think what Secretary Rubio is trying to do is, you know, talk about those things. Like, India has big energy, you know, need. So how is India going to fulfill that? You've got two big wars going on. And one of the alternatives is that now that America has an understanding with Venezuela, we can, you know, obviously the United States can offer that oil or their energy needs to India via Venezuela. So we'll have to wait and watch. I mean, a lot of discussions happening in the background, Anjali. And again, you know, not only, I'll say again what I said, not only India, I think there's a Quad meeting too. I think all four nations will get together and try to see how they can ease the pressure, because not only India needs a lot of energy, even the gas prices in America are higher. So they have to figure that out also, unless and until this war is resolved.
0: Rohit, but the question still remains, can U.S. be trusted? Because we've already seen what has happened in the past. We've seen the tariffs, we've seen the reciprocal tariffs and also the additional tariffs for buying the Russian oil. Then we've seen how U.S. Has been meeting the Pakistani leader. So can U.S. be trusted?
8: Well, there's no other alternative in the sense that, look, you know, if India has to look for democratic values and partners in the area, right? I mean, especially in the Western Hemisphere, I think America has been a good partner of India for the at least last 20 to 25 years. Yes, last year was tough. There have been concerns, and rightly so, about, you know, can, you know, U.S. be trusted? You know, is this how the relationship will look going forward? But the fact that, you know, when Ambassador Gore assumed his ambassadorship in New Delhi, he was able to work through the trade deal. He's somebody who happens to have the ear of the President of the United States. There's been multiple people who've said that on the record, including Secretary Rubio. The fact that, you know, Foreign Minister Jaishankar went to United States, I think in February, there was PAX Silica, there was the AI summit. We saw a lot of people, tech people from United States come to India in that summit. And now we have Secretary Rubio. I mean, these are signs of the relationship improving from the last year. And not to forget, Anjali, you know, there was one misunderstanding issue with trade, which has been taken care of. So I think as far as, you know, trusting United States goes, I think this is a very solid relationship. Like any other relationship, there could be, you know, highs and lows. But at this moment in time, the fact that Secretary Rubio is on a four-day visit to India highlights the fact that America values this relationship, and is President Trump is willing to send his most powerful, not only Secretary of State, also National Security Advisor to India on a four-day trip to solidify this relationship.
0: All right, Roy, thank you for those details. We'll keep coming back to you for more updates on Marco Rubio's four-day visit to India. All eyes remain on this visit, and of course, he will also be meeting the Prime Minister later today. He's already landed in Kolkata. He will also be visiting Agra, the national capital, and also Pink City, Jaipur during his four-day visit. And with that, it's a wrap on this bulletin. Thank you for watching India Today. More news and updates will continue on the other side.
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4: Hello and welcome to the latest edition of It's Gone Viral. In the next half an hour, we will be showing some of the images and videos that have gone viral last week and created some buzz.
5: An 84-year-old grandmother's first ever flight experience is melting hearts online. After her grandson fulfilled her lifelong dream of traveling by airplane. The emotional video captured her excitement, nervousness, and joy during the journey, leaving viewers teary-eyed. Social media users praised the grandson for creating a memory that proved it is never too late to experience something for the very first time. An Australian employee's dramatic Netflix-style leave request has become the internet's latest workplace obsession.
6: Oh shit, can you take my phone?
7: Yeah, sure.
5: Instead of sending a regular email, she created a cinematic video complete with suspense, storytelling, and a Bali vacation plot twist to ask for time off.
6: I need to ask Frank and Jack a question.
7: Is that why you're being so strange?
6: Yeah, I just can't bring myself to do it. I can't do it. I haven't found the right time.
7: Talia, the right time is now.
6: Well, I need 10 days of leave in July to go to Bali and have heaps of fun.
5: The hilarious clip quickly went viral online, with viewers calling it the most creative leave application ever seen in an office.
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9: A documentary.
10: Yes or no? Is there like a third option?
5: A family from Maharashtra's Latur celebrated their daughter's 12th class result with music, dancing and laddus in joyful video, now winning hearts online. The viral clip showed relatives proudly dancing together while holding her mark sheet, turning exam success into a full family celebration. Social media users love the infectious happiness, calling it one of the internet's most wholesome result day moments.

0: why I would have never freaking made it as a student in India. I mean, look at the competition. Tanishka, fucking 99.3%. Tanishka, leave a little bit.
1: An American tech professional based in Bengaluru has sparked conversation online after reacting to India's near-perfect school scores.
0: These udugis on top always. Madhu, 98.3.
1: Walking past a board displaying topper's marks, Tony Clore joked that he would never survive as a student in India because of the intense competition.
0: 97.5, Muhammad showing up, 97.3. 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
1: His amused reaction quickly resonated online, with many users debating India's education pressure and obsession with academic performance.
0: 98, damn, came through. And don't forget the homie or the homegirl, Chandana.
1: A viral video showing fake brand logos being used inside trains has triggered outrage online after passengers realized they may have unknowingly purchased duplicate products.
2: Check karao bhai. Chala. Haan bhai, charging bata to raha hai.
3: Baki earphone chahiye kya?
2: Haan? Earphone kitne ka bhai?
1: The clip showed vendors allegedly using copied logos of well-known snack and beverage brands to appear authentic. Social media users are now raising concerns over consumer safety, misleading branding, and the lack of checks on the products sold during train journeys. An Indian woman living in Bangkok has gone viral after questioning whether fast-paced convenience is really worth constant chaos. In a video that resonated online, Shreya Mahindru said she would rather wake up to birds chirping than endless honking and traffic. Her reflection on Bangkok's quieter lifestyle, cleaner surroundings and slower pace sparked debate online about modern city living and what truly defines a better quality of life.
4: Welcome to the parade.
5: Oh my God.
1: Content creator Ankush Bahuguna has gone viral after alleging that he faced repeated homophobic remarks while walking through London during a recent event.
6: What happened? Openly homophobic remarks in the middle of the street. It's 2026, sake, and this is what happens on the street if you just wear pink.
1: Bahuguna claimed groups of men mocked his appearance and clothing as he walked around the city in an all-pink outfit.
6: Clearly not. There's so much I could have said in that moment, but obviously I got intimidated.
1: His emotional video has triggered conversations online about gender expression, public harassment, and how even global cities often fail to feel safe for everyone.
6: Every time I pass a group of guys, they make these comments. The girls are like, oh my God, love your fit, you look so good. So it's clearly like a men problem, and not just grown men. Even little kids have walked past me and said absurd to me. Mujhe ab 10 minute baad itne sahi sahi comeback sooj rahe hain. Mujhe bahut man kar raha hai main wapas jaake usko sunaun acche se.
1: A little girl dressed as Maggie Noodles for a school fancy dress competition has become the internet's newest wholesome obsession. Dressed head to toe in bright yellow, little Avisha instantly reminded viewers of the iconic instant noodle packet. With social media users calling her the cutest 2-minute superstar. The adorable video has already crossed millions of views, flooding comment sections with laughter, nostalgia, and pure joy.

0: Russian traveler's heartfelt video about India is winning hearts online. After she shared how strangers across the country made her feel unexpectedly safe and welcomed. Anna revealed that before traveling, she had received several warnings about India, but her actual experience turned out completely different. Her emotional reflections on kindness, warmth, and hospitality are now resonated widely across social media.
1: My landlord just lied to me. He randomly decided to increase my rent by 4K a month, saying that his brother is moving into town and he has to make his brother move into my apartment.
0: A Bengaluru woman has gone viral after claiming her landlord invented an excuse to make her vacate. Only so, the property could allegedly be rented out at a higher price.
1: He caved in and said that the apartments these days are going for 26 to 28K for 1 BHK in the locality.
0: Through an Instagram video, her story struck a chord with many residents frustrated by the city's soaring rents and difficult housing market.
1: And the story was BS. I just wanted to know if it's just...
0: The clip has now sparked wider conversations around affordability and tenant struggles in Bengaluru.
1: Money-minded, but yeah, now I'm paying 4K a month and it's crazy.
0: A group of young volunteers dressed as cockroaches while cleaning garbage along Delhi's polluted Yamuna River bank has created one of the internet's most striking protest visuals this week. The unusual drive at Kalandi Kuch Ghat was a satirical response to controversial remarks allegedly made during a recent Supreme Court hearing. Social media users praised the activist for turning insult into action while drawing attention to Delhi's worsening pollution crisis.
2: Have you ever seen a lake above the ocean? Well, here you go.
0: A traveller from the UK has left the internet mesmerised after sharing visuals of a surreal lake that appeared to be floating above the ocean. Adventure creator Scott documented the breathtaking destination during his travels, with viewers struggling to believe the place was real. An Indian railway passenger expecting the usual delays got the shock of his life after housekeeping staff reportedly arrived at his seat within 2 minutes of filing a cleaning complaint. Manoj Malhotra documented the experience while traveling from Delhi to Amritsar, testing the complaint number displayed inside the coach. The surprisingly fast response has now gone viral, with many passengers calling it a rare and refreshing railway experience.
3: So much fun!
0: A British-Pakistani biker has gone viral after completing an extraordinary solo motorcycle journey from London to Lahore over 56 days. Guliaf Shan Tariq traveled thousands of kilometers across multiple countries, documenting the physically exhausting yet visually stunning adventure online. Social media users are calling the ride main character energy, praising her courage, determination and ability to take on such an ambitious cross-continental challenge completely alone.
4: Hosted me. There's a woman biker community.
5: Yes.
4: I love this.
5: Because I'm writing a book on woman bikers and I was finding them. I had a big luggage here as well. And one...
0: An Indian man living in Poland has sparked conversations online after sharing how Europe completely changed his understanding of work-life balance. In a viral Instagram video, he explained that the biggest cultural shock was not salaries or shorter work hours, but the fact that life outside work genuinely comes first. His reflections resonated strongly with Indian users exhausted by hustle culture and constant workplace pressure.
6: Prime Minister Modi brought us a gift, a very, very good coffee.
0: Prime Minister Narendra Modi and Italian Prime Minister Giorgia Meloni's latest melody moment has completely taken over the internet after crossing 100 million views within hours. During his Italy visit, Prime Minister Modi gifted Meloni a packet of India's iconic melody toffees, reviving social media's long-running fascination with the duo's playful online nickname. The wholesome diplomatic moment instantly triggered memes, edits, and reactions across platforms.
6: Prime Minister Modi brought us a gift, a very, very good toffee.
3: Matt.
7: स्विमिंग पूल बना हुआ है, ये बहुत ही शानदार क्लब बना हुआ है सोसाइटी के अंदर, लाइक वॉलीबॉल है, बास्केटबॉल है, क्रिकेट है, बड़ा अच्छा स्टीम बात है।
0: Noida resident has gone viral after describing luxury high-rise living as hellish, despite living in a society filled with premium amenities. Puni Jindal argued that swimming pools, clubhouses and sports courts fail to compensate for overcrowding, stress and urban discomfort. His brutally honest take sparked intense debate online, with many residents agreeing that expensive apartments often do not guarantee peace or comfort.
8: मतलब एक ही जगह ये किचन बना दिया है, ओपन में किचन, इतना प्रॉब्लम है उसका। दूसरा सबसे बड़ी चीज दिखाता हूँ,
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0: A Dehradun-based couple in their 50s has amused and inspired the internet after deciding to make fresh butter while running 20 kilometers around the city. The pair carried cream inside their backpack during the run, allowing movement to naturally churn it into butter by the end. The wholesome fitness meets kitchen experiment quickly went viral online, with users calling it peak creativity and dedication.
11: 20 kilometer dance.
10: Yay!
0: A hilarious food challenge video featuring two children has become the internet's latest wholesome obsession. Shared online by creator Along Nimma, the clip captured the kids turning a simple challenge into pure chaos with their dramatic reactions, confidence and competitive energy. Social media users flooded the comment section with laughter, calling it exact kind of light-hearted content the internet desperately needs more of. Built from scratch and powered entirely by solar energy, a seven-seater vehicle created by innovator Asad Abdullah is now inspiring millions online. Made using recycled materials, the vehicle can reportedly travel over 200 kilometers while promoting clean and affordable transport solutions. The viral video has sparked admiration across social media, with users praising the project, a proof that powerful innovation does not always require luxury or massive resources.
12: After slamming paparazzi online for following him to a Mumbai hospital, Salman Khan appears to have buried the hatchet in person. Viral videos from the success bash of Marathi film Raja Shivaji showed photographers apologizing to the actor outside the venue while Salman calmly acknowledged them. The dramatic turn of events has now sparked huge conversations online, with fans debating celebrity privacy and the constant pressure of paparazzi culture. Mohanlal's emotional reaction during a first day first show screening of Drishyam 3 has left the internet deeply moved. The veteran actor, who released the much-awaited film on his birthday, was seen wiping away tears while watching audiences cheer and applaud the thriller. Fans online are calling the moment proof of the actor's enduring connection with viewers, as videos of the emotional screening continue circulating widely.
13: What do you want to ask?
12: The internet's obsession with Prime Minister Narendra Modi and Georgia Meloni's viral Melody moment has now reached Bollywood.
14: Melody how?
12: Actors Sonakshi Sinha and Zaheer Iqbal jumped onto the trend with a playful Instagram reel inspired by the now famous Toffee reference. The video quickly grabbed attention online as memes, edits and celebrity recreations continue flooding social media following the diplomatic moment that unexpectedly became internet gold.
14: Melody how? Khud jaan jao.
12: Govinda is going viral after stepping in to calm a tense situation between his security guard and paparazzi outside an event in Mumbai. As crowds gathered around the

0: gathered around the actor during his exit, an argument reportedly broke out, creating chaos near the venue. Videos online showed Govinda personally defusing the situation, with fans praising the actor for handling the moment calmly, despite the commotion around him.
1: Get on your knee now!
2: Tejasvi Prakash.
0: After years of dodging wedding rumors, Karan Kundra and Tejasvi Prakash may finally be heading towards marriage. In the latest episode of Desi Bling, Karan surprised fans by going down on one knee and proposing to Tejasvi after 4 years of dating. Videos from the romantic moment have now gone viral online, sending the couple's massive fan base into complete meltdown mode.
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1: A very good morning to all our viewers. You're watching India Today with me, Anjali Pandey. Lots lined up for you in this bulletin. But first, let's take a look at the headlines. Top Trump aide Marco Rubio on a four-day India visit lands in Kolkata. Rubio to meet Prime Minister Modi later during the day. Rubio will also take part in Quad Foreign Ministers meet on May 26. Rubio praises India as a great ally, says US wants to expand energy exports to India. Fuel prices hiked once again, marking third hike in less than 10 days amid rising concerns over inflation and higher crude oil prices linked to Iran war. Petrol prices up by 87 paise per litre, while diesel prices up by 91 paise per litre. After Trisha Sharma's death, her husband Samarth taken into custody by Madhya Pradesh police in Jabalpur. Trisha's father accuses Samarth and his family of trying to manipulate legal process. Cops move to cancel Giribala Singh's bail, court to hear plea on Monday. No end to abusive politics. Uttar Pradesh Congress Chief Ajay Rai uses abusive slur against Prime Minister. Uttar Pradesh Chief Minister Yogi Adityanath calls remarks indecent, unparliamentary and proof of Congress political depravity. Ajay Rai says viral clip is AI generated, alleging video as fake. And at the top of this hour, we're getting some breaking news. This is regarding U.S. Secretary Marco Rubio's India visit. He has already landed in Kolkata and he will be meeting the Prime Minister in Delhi today, later today. And currently, Marco Rubio is at Mother Teresa House in Kolkata. And we'll show you the visuals. We are showing you the visuals of him landing in Kolkata and him also visiting the Mother Teresa House in Kolkata. In fact, trade, defense and Quad talks are on the agenda of Rubio's visit to India. This is the first visit of Marco Rubio as the Secretary of State of the United States. And India-US strategic talks will be held. All eyes are on this four-day visit where he will also be visiting Delhi, Jaipur and Agra along with Kolkata. In Kolkata, he has already landed and technology, defense cooperation are in focus. Currently, he's at the Mother House, which is the headquarters of St. Teresa's Missionaries of Charity in central Kolkata. That is where he is visiting first. These are the visuals on your screens right now. On the right, it's the Mother House in Kolkata and where Marco Rubio is first visiting after he landed in Kolkata. And he will be visiting four cities. So he's already landed in Kolkata. He will also be going to Agra, Pink City, Jaipur, and of course the national capital where he will be meeting the Prime Minister. And also he will be attending the Quad Foreign Ministers meeting, which will be held on May 26. So a lot is on the agenda. This comes at a very crucial juncture when the West Asia war is still underway. There's still no breakthrough that has been achieved. The fuel prices are rising. And amid that, the tensions also continue in the Strait of Hormuz. And amid that, the U.S. Secretary of State Marco Rubio is in India for a four-day visit. So it is also important to note that this is not just a day or two visit. This is, of course, he's in India to attend the Quad Foreign Ministers meeting, but he is in India for four long days. So it's a four-day visit where he will be visiting four cities. He's already landed in Kolkata. He's visiting the Mother House in Kolkata, which is the headquarters of St. Teresa's Missionaries of Charity in central Kolkata. And you can see how he is being welcomed at the Mother House. And the nuns of Missionaries of Charities are now welcoming Marco Rubio. And Sergio Gore can also be seen in these visuals. So this is the first stop of Marco Rubio after landing in Kolkata, where he is visiting a Mother House in central Kolkata. And you can see how he's being welcomed. Sergio Gore can be clearly seen in these visuals. So he just landed in Kolkata a while ago, and this is the first city that he is visiting in his four-day visit. He will be visiting four cities, and the first one is, of course, Kolkata. He will also be visiting the national capital. He will also be going to Agra and also Jaipur. He will also be visiting meeting Prime Minister Modi later today, but currently he's at the Mother House in central Kolkata. These are the visuals coming straight from Kolkata, where he just landed a while ago. And in fact, before departing from the United States for India, Marco Rubio also made a crucial statement regarding India, how India is a great ally. And now all eyes remain on this four-day visit of Marco Rubio. He's already in India. He's currently at the Mother House. And this is the headquarters of Missionaries of Charity founded by Mother Teresa. And you can see how the nuns of Missionaries of Charities are welcoming Marco Rubio. Sergio Gore can also be seen in these visuals. So U.S. Secretary of State Marco Rubio has arrived in India for a four-day visit. His visit comes at a time when global alignments are shifting rapidly and both India and the United States are trying to recalibrate key strategic priorities. From energy security and defense cooperation to trade and critical technologies, Rubio's four-day visit is expected to cover nearly every major pillar of the India-U.S. relationship. The timing is significant too. His trip coincides with the Quad Foreign Ministers meeting. He will also meet the Prime Minister later in the day. In fact, earlier, Rubio praised India as a great ally and highlighted Washington's push to deepen strategic and economic ties. Rubio also said that the U.S. wants to expand energy exports to India and explore greater cooperation across key sectors. In fact, let's understand why this visit matters. Trump aide Marco Rubio is in India. It's a four-day visit. So why this visit matters, the seven crucial and critical points of the significance of this visit. So U.S. Senator and Trump aide Marco Rubio's India visit comes at a crucial time for global geopolitics. At the center of the talks is the Quad, which is increasingly being seen as a major China-focused strategic platform in the Indo-Pacific. Energy security, AI, semiconductors and defense are emerging as the new power drivers of India-US relations. The visit also comes amid efforts to rebuild trust after trade disagreements and the shadow of Trump's America First policies. While the U.S. wants India as a long-term strategic anchor in Asia, India is expected to clearly convey that its foreign policy will continue to be guided by its own national interests. The Rubio visit is likely to shape the next phase of India-U.S. geopolitical alignment in a rapidly changing global order. So that is also why this visit is crucial. So the stakes are sky high, and we shall give you 360-degree coverage of this crucial four-day visit of the U.S. Secretary of State, Marco Rubio. In fact, the Quad Foreign Ministers meeting will be taking place in the national capital on May 26. And we will tell you about that also. The foreign ministers of India, the United States, Japan and also Australia are set to meet in New Delhi for the high-stakes Quad dialogue. Dialogue amid the growing global tensions that the world is witnessing. External Affairs Minister S. Jaishankar will host U.S. Secretary of State Marco Rubio, Japan's Foreign Minister Takeshi Iwaya and also Australia's Foreign Minister Penny Wong. The meeting is expected to focus on the Indo-Pacific maritime security, supply chains, emerging technologies, and also energy security. While China may not be named directly, its assertiveness in the region remains the central strategic backdrop to the Quad's growing coordination, and the talks are expected to cover AI, semiconductors, defense cooperation, cybersecurity, and also resilient global trade networks. For India, the Quad remains a platform for strategic cooperation without entering a formal military alliance. The Delhi meet is being seen as a major signal of how the four democracies plan to shape the power balance in the Indo-Pacific region. So this meeting will be taking place on May 26. This is the Quad Foreign Ministers meeting in which India, Japan, Australia and also the United States will be participating. Marco Rubio will be attending this meeting on May 26 in the national capital. And currently Marco Rubio is in Kolkata. He has already landed in India. He's landed in Kolkata. He's visiting the Mother House in central Kolkata, and we're showing you the visuals of his arrival in India. It's a four-day visit where he will also be visiting other cities, including Agra, Jaipur, and of course, the national capital. He will also be meeting the Prime Minister later today. So all eyes also remain on that meeting. What is the outcome of this meeting? This comes at a very crucial time when the when there's global uncertainty, the West Asia war is still on, and also the strained ties that we can say that have been there in the past few months between United States and India. And my colleague Rohit Sharma is now joining us with more details on this. Rohit, all eyes are now on Marco Rubio's four-day visit to India. Tell us more about what all can be expected and the significance of this visit.
2: One of the key aspects, and energy obviously is the hot topic right now. And Secretary Rubio has said, you know, that America would be willing to sell more energy to India because of India needs a lot of it and is obviously getting impacted like all of the countries in the world. So we do have that. And then there are other aspects of relationship too. You know, we should not forget trade. There's defense cooperation. There's counterterrorism. There's AI. There's supply chain. There's a plethora of topics that will be discussed in the coming days. And this is why it's very significant. You know, I left out space there. You know, there'll be cooperation and talk about space, which ISRO has been doing with NASA. In fact, ISRO got an award in Washington, D.C. 2 days ago. So, you know, this is a very, very important relationship. There are many, many areas of cooperation that will be talked about, discussed and announced, including the pressing factor, which is, as you said, is energy, which also will be focus of not only, you know, from a perspective of India, but there's a Quad meeting too. There will be discussions about how these countries can help each other and the world to emerge from this crisis.
1: Right. Rohit, thank you so much for those details. In fact, we'll keep coming back to you for more updates on Marco Rubio's India visit. And the fuel prices, meanwhile, have been increased once again in India, marking the third hike in the last 2 weeks. In under 10 days, this is the third hike that we're witnessing. Petrol prices have gone up by 87 paise per litre, while diesel prices have increased by 91 paise per litre. Petrol in New Delhi will now cost 99.51 rupees per litre after the 0.87 rupee increase. And the diesel prices in the national capital have gone up to 92.49 rupees per litre after 91 paise increase. So the prices were first raised by 3 rupees per litre on May 15, another increase of 90 paise followed on May 19, and then with the latest revision that is today on May 23rd, it has again risen by around 90 paise. Fuel prices have risen by nearly 5 rupees per litre in total over the past 2 weeks. Even CNG prices in Delhi have been hiked by 1 rupee. Now, CNG is being sold at 81.09 rupees per kg in the national capital. The latest hikes comes at a time when the government is facing pressure from rising global crude oil prices caused by the US-Iran war.
3: The day begins with the bitter news for sure for the common man across the country, because fuel prices have increased yet again, third time in 9 days. And what does that mean? If you live in Delhi, this is Indian Oil petrol pump now. Every litre of petrol will come for 99 rupees and 51 paisa. So there is 87 paisa increase in the petrol prices. As far as the diesel prices are concerned, I'll ask Jagannath to come this side, where you have people queuing up on the petrol pump quite early in the day, you know, to get their vehicles refueled, possibly not even knowing the price hike that has happened. And the diesel prices have gone up by 91 paisa. So that means that if you are in Delhi, it would cost you 92 rupees 49 paisa per litre. फिर से फ्यूल का प्राइस बढ़ा है आप लोग इसके लिए मानसिक रूप से तैयार थे क्या
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3: So right there, people also understanding that there are global factors which are leading to this price hike, and there could be mixed reaction to it. So these are people who are just waking up to the reality of increased fuel prices, be it petrol or diesel. But I'm given to understand that CNG prices have gone up as well. So As I was mentioning, this does not only mean costlier petrol and diesel for your vehicle, costlier transportation, as far as your commodity is concerned, things coming to your kitchen is concerned, everything gets costlier from here.
1: In fact, just ahead of the India visit, Marco Rubio, the U.S. Secretary of State, said that U.S. is moving to position itself as a bigger energy supplier to India. In fact, he also pointed out that there were opportunities with Venezuelan oil. This remark comes ahead of the interim president of Venezuela visit to India. Listen in to what Marco Rubio said.
6: We want to sell them as much energy as they'll buy. And obviously, you've seen, I think we're at historic levels of U.S. production and U.S. export. We want to be able to do more. We were already in talks with them to do more. We want them to be a bigger part of their portfolio. We also think there's opportunities with Venezuelan oil. In fact, it's my understanding that the interim president of Venezuela will be traveling to India next week as well. So there's opportunities. There's a lot to work on with India. They're a great ally, a great partner. We do a lot of good work with them. And so it is an important trip. I'm glad we're able to do it because I think there'll be a lot for us to talk about. And we'll also meet with the Quad there, which is important. Something I think my first meeting as Secretary of State was with the Quad.
1: And as global oil tensions rise, U.S. Secretary of State Marco Rubio, as you just heard before his India visit, made a major pitch for deeper energy ties with India, saying that Washington wants to sell New Delhi as much energy as they will buy. Rubio also revealed that Venezuela's interim president, Delcy Rodriguez, is expected to visit India next week, hinting at possible discussions around Venezuelan crude as India looks to diversify its energy basket amid global supply uncertainty. So why is this significant? Why does this matter? In fact, he has also called India a great ally and a partner. And Rubio has also underlined that energy security and strategic cooperation and the Quad meeting in Delhi will be the key focus areas during his visit. Let's also understand India's energy imports from the US. So cheap Venezuelan oil can help India a lot. Venezuela can't fully meet India's massive energy needs. And India is world's third largest oil importer. India needs diversified energy supply lines, and that is why it also becomes significant. Venezuelan heavy crude suits some Indian refineries as well, and cheap Venezuelan oil can help India if supplies stabilize. Venezuela can't fully meet India's massive energy needs, and the sanctions, the turmoil and weak infra can hurt Venezuela oil output also. So shipping oil from Venezuela is costlier and slower, and India will still depend on the Gulf oil and also the Russian crude and the US energy. So this was the pitch by Marco Rubio ahead of his visit to India. While he was departing for India, he had made this pitch for India to buy more of Venezuelan oil. And he also announced about interim Venezuelan president's visit to India. That was the announcement which was made by Marco Rubio. And currently, he's already in India. He has landed in Kolkata. He is at the Mother House in central Kolkata. He will also be visiting Prime Minister Modi later today. Now, this visit comes at a time when we're already witnessing fuel hikes. Today is May 20. 23rd, and we've already witnessed the third fuel price hike, and in the last almost 9 to 10 days the fuel prices have been hiked by around 5 rupees. In fact, the CNG prices have also gone up. So the fuel hike, how does it impact you? Let's understand. So if the fuel prices are up by 1 rupee per litre, let's understand how will that impact you. So the monthly fuel bill will be up by around 150 to 300 rupees if the fuel price hike is 1 rupee per litre. The auto, cab, bus fares may also rise by 1 to 3%. In fact, the vegetables and groceries will be up by approximately 100 to 250 rupees per month. The milk and delivery and daily essentials will also cost more because of the hike in the fuel prices. The online orders, logistics charges also edge up because of that. So the total monthly household impact will be approximately around 300 to 800 rupees. And if we take a look at the current situation, the prices have already been hiked by around 5 rupee per litre. So this will, the household impact monthly will be around 1500 to 4,000, and this is for a family of four. So this is the approximate data. This is how it is going to impact the Aam Aadmi. We've already shown you the figures of how it will impact if there's a hike of 1 rupee per liter. The total, if we take a look at the current situation where we've already seen a hike of approximately 5 rupees, so that is going to have an impact of around 1500 to 4000 rupees extra for a family of four. That's an approximate data that we are telling our viewers.

0: And we're now getting some more breaking news from the national capital. Massive fire at Delhi's furniture market. Lakhs worth of goods gutted in Shastri Park fire. These are the visuals of the fire at Shastri Park market. This is a furniture market and where fire erupted last night. And stones were also pelted at the fire tenders that rushed to the spot in Shastri Park. Locals attacked the fire brigade vehicles during the operation to douse the fire. Chaos as firefighters faced stone pelting last night. This is in the national capital. This is the Shastri Park area. This is the furniture market where fire erupted last night. Forensic team at the fire site. They are inspecting the blaze spot. Multiple fire tenders had rushed at Delhi's Shastri Park area after this fire in the furniture market. Huge smoke was seen after fire at this furniture market. We are showing you the visuals of the massive blaze at the furniture market in the Shastri Park area in the national capital. But what is also shocking to note is the stone pelting that was done by the locals at the fire tenders that had rushed to the spot after this fire had erupted. So these dramatic visuals coming to the fore from the national capital. This fire erupted last night, and when the fire tenders rushed to the spot to douse the fire, the locals pelted stones at the fire brigades. So that's also another shocking thing which is being reported about this fire. And then now what we're learning is that the forensic team are also at the fire site. They are inspecting the blaze spot and the cause of the fire. Multiple fire tenders had rushed at Delhi's Shastri Park after this fire had erupted at the furniture market. But locals started pelting stones at the fire tenders. And now shifting focus, U.S. Secretary of State Marco Rubio has arrived in India for a four-day visit. Rubio, soon after landing in Kolkata, visited Mother House in the city. His visit comes at a time when global alignments are shifting rapidly and both India and U.S. are trying to recalibrate key strategic priorities. From energy security and defense cooperation to trade and critical technologies, Rubio's four-day visit is expected to cover nearly every major pillar of the India-U.S. relationship. The timing is, in fact, also significant. His trip coincides with the Quad Foreign Ministers meeting. He will also meet the Prime Minister later in the day. In fact, Rubio also praised India as a great ally and highlighted Washington's push to deepen strategic and economic ties. And he also said that the U.S. wants to expand energy exports to India and explore greater cooperation across key sectors. My colleague Rohit Sharma is now joining us with more details on this. Rohit, Marco Rubio is in Kolkata. He's landed in Kolkata. He's also visited the Mother House. Tell us more details. Give us more details about his itinerary in Kolkata.
1: Well, he is going to be, you know, he's going to be doing the administration of charity thing. He's probably also going to make a visit to the embassy, but his time in Kolkata is only limited to a few hours. After which, you know, he is going to be traveling to New Delhi, and that's where Ajit actually gets busy for him today. You know, there are two events at the embassy. He's going to be addressing the embassy people here in New Delhi along with Ambassador Gore. Then there's another event at the embassy, after which, as Ambassador Gore has announced, he is going to be going to see Prime Minister Modi today. So it is a packed schedule. As we were showing those images of him landing in Kolkata, something that reminds me of when Hillary Clinton did something similar, I think in 2012, when she was a Secretary of State. She had also gone to Kolkata. And also the fact that, you know, Kolkata has the second oldest embassy post ever. That U.S. had created. So I think it is very symbolic, also personal for Secretary Rubio to be able to go there in Kolkata to visit this. He is a practicing Catholic. So I think, you know, he's trying to ensure, as Mr. Gore had also said, you know, this is not only a bilateral meeting or a quad. I think it's also, you know, him experiencing India on a personal level, too.
0: Absolutely, Rohit. And Marco Rubio will also be visiting Prime Minister Modi later in the day. Tell us more about what all can be expected from that meeting.
1: Well, nobody would want to get ahead of Secretary or the Prime Minister in this case. But look, it is a courtesy call, and this is very important. We've always, we've heard this about Sergio Gord, Ambassador Gord, that he has been very critical in restoring ties or revitalizing them, as I was saying earlier. The fact that he has a direct line to President Trump, he's also ensuring that Secretary Rubio, in his capacity, can also meet with the Prime Minister. And we've seen this before too. We've seen the courtesy of a foreign minister from the U.S., a Secretary of State, coming to India, meeting with the Foreign Minister, meeting with the NSA, and also meeting with the Prime Minister. So I think this was on the expected line. Well, I think the only thing was we did not know if it was going to happen on Saturday or Sunday. But now that Ambassador Gore has put it out, I think it would be, they would discuss things about that we already talked about, the bilateral trade agreement. It would be about defense. It would be defense cooperation. It would be about, as I've mentioned, counterterrorism cooperation. It would be about energy. It would be about space cooperation. It would be about supply chain. There's so many facets to this relationship. So I think, they would not probably get into details of all those things, but obviously, this would be very interesting. And the fact that Secretary Rubio would be carrying some message from President Donald Trump, which again, we'll have to wait and watch once we see the readouts.
0: Absolutely, Rohit. And also, let's talk about the Venezuelan oil push that we saw in the statement that was made by Marco Rubio before departing for India, where he also announced about the interim Venezuelan president's visit to India.
1: That was, that was surprising. I think it caught everybody by surprise. The fact that also tells you that there are a lot of back channels that operate without, all of us knowing. So yes, I'm pretty sure this must have come into conversations about India's energy demands and the need. And one of the ideas would have been, which President Trump has been saying for months, and now Secretary Rubio saying that, look, we have all this, arrangement with Venezuela, and that could be something India can possibly look at. And with this visit, that again, he announced, or maybe he was aware or may not be aware, there could be talks about her visiting New Delhi. He just talked about that, it was his understanding that she was going to be in New Delhi this week, and this could be something, as this would be one of the things that could be discussed as well. So we'll have to wait and watch. But if I were to take two key points from that comment, the first one would be there are a lot of back channels that exist. Diplomacy, is at play. Both the nations are willing to talk about important issues. And B, India will have an alternate arrangement in a way to be able to diversify its energy needs, which has been a stated position of the Indian Foreign Ministry.
0: All right, Rohit, do stay with us. We'll come back to you for more updates. Right now, we're getting some breaking news. And as per reports, we're learning Ivanka Trump has been targeted in an assassination bid. Iran terror suspect allegedly plotted to kill Ivanka. Suspect had blueprint of Ivanka's Florida home. Iraqi national has been arrested in alleged revenge plot. Plot linked to killing of Iranian commander Qasem Soleimani. And suspect allegedly vowed revenge against the Trump family. Report claims that the Revolutionary Guard Corps connection in the assassination threat, and U.S. security agencies are probing the alleged targeted plot. Rohit Sharma, my colleague, continues to stay with us with more details on this. Rohit, over to you.
1: This is surprising. I think New York Post has come up with this new story. They're breaking this story about this individual who was a former attache over in Iraq, and a military attache that too. And he was connected, or he was related to Qasem Soleimani, somebody, President Donald Trump has said multiple times that, that he was able to take him down. So this in particular individual in this case essentially wanted to see if he could inflict damage to one of the Trump family members, which happens to be the daughter of the President of the United States, Ivanka Trump. He had a blueprint and he was apprehended by the agency. So pretty shocking, that a former IRGC, kind of a commander, or on their order, that there would be somebody willing to carry out such a heinous crime, especially now that, Ivanka Trump is kind of the first daughter of America. So pretty shocking details emerging that a former military attache in Iran, at the U.S. post, would be trying to have a plot to assassinate or to kill Ivanka Trump. And this is New York Post that has reported this. Again, this person has been apprehended, so she probably is not under any threat as of right now. But that's the breaking news, that there was one individual who has been arrested. Also, the fact that President Donald Trump has maintained over the years that, you know, he is aware that there are threats to his life. We've seen at least three assassination attempts on his life. But this is the first time ever that there's a report coming out that a member of the Trump family was also on the list of this individual who wanted to do harm or assassinate them. Anjali.
0: Right. Roy, do stay with us. So that's the big breaking news that's coming in. As per reports, Ivanka Trump, the daughter of Donald Trump, the president of the United States, was targeted in an assassination bid. There has been an assassination bid, and an Iran terror suspect allegedly plotted to kill Donald Trump's daughter, Ivanka. The suspect had blueprint of Ivanka's Florida house, and Iraqi national has now been arrested in an alleged revenge plot. The plot was linked to the killing of Iranian commander Qasem Soleimani, and the suspect allegedly vowed revenge against the Trump family. Rohit Sharma, my colleague, continues to stay with us. Rohit, is this not a failure of the intel agencies, also in the United States?
1: Well, I mean, yes, partly, and no, because the fact that they were able to apprehend this guy, they were able to identify that there is a threat to her life, and it's from this individual, and they were able to arrest him, to get to him, kind of speaks about that they were vigilant, they are vigilant, and there's somebody who's planning or thinking about something like this, the agencies got involved, and were able to apprehend it. So, I mean, it is shock. What I think shocks us more, apparently, and should to everybody, is that, you know, we always knew that there were threats issued against President Donald Trump. This is the first time we are learning about that. Even his family is not safe. And you know, to remind our viewers, they're all covered by Secret Service. They're all, they have Secret Service protection. So it is not easy to get even closer to them. But the fact that this guy was, related to Qasem Soleimani, somebody President Trump has mentioned multiple times, America was very successful in taking him out, and he was trying to do a revenge plot. That is really, really shocking. I'm pretty sure there will be, more details emerging from this, and there will be calls to do more. But at least she's safe, and this person is behind bars. I think that's the most important thing right now.
0: Right. In fact, Rohit, this just comes days and weeks after there was an assassination bid on Donald Trump himself that we saw at the reporters' event, which was being held in Washington, where there was an assassination bid, and now Donald Trump's daughter.
1: Yeah, and look, I think President Donald Trump had made it pretty clear, when he was asked about it, and he said, if something were to happen to me, I have left orders to what to do with all these threats that are especially coming from the Iranians. So this is not going to go well with President Donald Trump. He's very, again, a family man in those terms. He loves his daughter. So we'll have to wait and watch, what White House says, or what President Trump would post on Truth Social. But again, first families always, they are always a target. Even if you go back to President Biden's time, his granddaughter, there was one time, if I remember correctly, in Georgetown, somebody wanted to break into her car and Secret Service had to get involved. So they're always a target. But this is complex in the sense that this is somebody, from Iran, somebody who wanted a revenge plot because he was related to Qasem Soleimani. And I think that is where it gets a little difficult because, as we all know, America and Iran are at war. So we'll have to wait and watch, if White House releases a statement or if President Donald Trump posts anything.
0: Right, Roy, do stay with us. So that's the big breaking news that's coming in. Ivanka Trump, the daughter of U.S. President Donald Trump, targeted for assassination by the Revolutionary Guard Corps terrorists in a twisted plot to avenge President taking out his mentor. So first, daughter Ivanka Trump was targeted for assassination by an Islamic Revolutionary Guard Corps trained terrorist in a twisted plot to avenge the president taking out his mentor. And this is as per reports. And recently captured Mohammed Bakir Saad Daoud Al-Sadi, who's 32-year-old, made a pledge to kill Ivanka and even had a blueprint of her Florida house. This is what the sources are claiming. And in fact, the Iraqi national was allegedly targeting President Donald Trump's family in response to the killing of Iranian military chief Qasem Soleimani in a U.S. drone strike in Baghdad 6 years ago in 2020. So that's the big breaking news that's coming in. Rohit Sharma, my colleague, continues to stay with us. Rohit, how is this going to impact the peace process where the talks are still underway between US and Iran? And amid those talks, now this news coming to the fore that Donald Trump's daughter has been targeted.
1: Well, again, you know, introduces a new variable. You know, I'm pretty sure that President Trump would be upset and he would not like something of this to have happened. Just going by, you know, what we've seen in the past, you know, he'll definitely post something out on Truth Social and warning, I think, Iranians, if not anything else. You know, he'll definitely issue a stern warning. But at the same time, you know, this is something, as I've said, you know, I think if the first or the second month he took office,
0: All right.
1: He about that.
0: All right, Rohit, thank you for those details. So that's the big breaking news that's coming in. Donald Trump's Ivanka Trump was targeted in an assassination bid, but the accused has now been apprehended. And some more breaking news coming in. It's an India Today mega exclusive news break. Top terror commanders at Hamza's funeral. Hamza Burhan buried in Islamabad. His chief, Sayyid Salahuddin, at the funeral prayers. Al-Badr chief, Bakht Zameen Khan, also present. Heavily armed terror guards seen with AK-47s. Advanced weapons spotted at the funeral security. Fear of unknown attackers visible at the funeral. Tight security cover for the Al-Badr chief and top terror operatives gather in Islamabad. Remember the Dhurandhar-style killing of the Pulwama mastermind, and after which the last rites are being held, where the top terror commanders are also present. My colleague Arvind Doja is now joining us with more details on this. Arvind, Hamza ke jo last rites ho rahe hain, us pe ye sare hi jo terror commanders hain, wo maujood hain, aur hame ye hum apne darshakon ko ye visuals bhi dikha rahe hain, jisme ki AK-47 aur kai sare weapons bhi dekhe ja sakte hain.
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0: 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more weapons can be seen in these visuals. So that is the state of affairs in Pakistan. The last rites are being conducted in Islamabad. With that, we're now slipping into a very short break. More news and updates on the other side. Stay with us.
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2: A very good morning to all our viewers. You're watching India Today with me, Anjali Pandey. Lots lined up for you in this bulletin. Let's take a look at the headlines of this hour. Top Trump aide Marco Rubio on a four-day India visit lands in Kolkata.

0: Marco Rubio to meet Prime Minister Modi later during the day. Rubio will also take part in Quad Foreign Ministers meet on May 26 in Delhi. Rubio praises India as a great ally, says US wants to expand energy exports to India. Fuel prices hiked once again, marking third hike in last 2 weeks amid raising concerns over inflation and higher crude oil prices linked to Iran war. Petrol prices up by 87 paise per litre, while diesel prices up by 91 paise per litre. After Trisha Sharma's death, her husband Samarth taken into custody by Madhya Pradesh police. Trisha's father accuses Samarth and his family of trying to manipulate legal process. Cops move to cancel Giribala Singh's bail, court to hear plea on Monday. No end to abusive politics. Uttar Pradesh Congress chief Ajay Rai uses abusive slur against Prime Minister. Uttar Pradesh Chief Minister Yogi Adityanath calls remarks indecent and unparliamentary and also a proof of Congress political depravity. Ajay Rai says that viral clip is AI-generated, alleging video as fake. And we're getting some breaking news. U.S. Secretary Marco Rubio is in India. He has already landed in Kolkata earlier today, and he will be meeting Prime Minister Modi in Delhi today. Right now, he's in Kolkata. He visited the Mother House in central Kolkata. These are the visuals of his visit. You can see the nuns, how they are welcoming. In fact, he's now leaving from the Mother House in Kolkata. You can see Sergio Gore also in these visuals, along with Marco Rubio, who has landed in Kolkata. He can be seen meeting the nuns at the Mother House in Kolkata, and now he's leaving from there. So the first stop of his four-day visit to India was Kolkata. He landed in Kolkata. He visited the Mother House, and now he's leaving from there. In these visuals, you can see U.S. Secretary of State Marco Rubio, along with Sergio Gore, and also the nuns who had welcomed and are now seeing off the U.S. Secretary of State. So Marco Rubio has now left from the Mother House in Kolkata. And later today, he will also be meeting Prime Minister Modi in the national capital. So he's visited Kolkata, after which he will be coming to the national capital. In fact, he will also be visiting Agra and Jaipur during his four-day visit to India. And of course, on May 26, there's the Quad Foreign Ministers meet, which will be held in New Delhi. So Marco Rubio will be attending that also, and he is currently on a four-day visit to India, which comes at a very crucial time. This visit is very significant. All eyes are on the outcomes of this visit. This comes amid the strained ties also between United States and India. So it remains to be seen what all is discussed, what are the outcomes of this meeting. But before coming to India, Marco Rubio had already given a statement hailing the ties with India, calling India a great ally. And currently he is in Kolkata and his four-day visit has already begun. He's in Kolkata. He visited Mother House. That was the first stop after landing in Kolkata. And now he's leaving from there. India Today Global's Pranay Upadhyay is now joining us with more details on this. Pranay, Marco Rubio is in Kolkata. He visited the Mother House. We're showing our viewers the visuals of him leaving from there. What next?
1: Many meetings are lined up, Anjali. And if you see, this is a very significant, important visit of U.S. Secretary of State Marco Rubio. And especially at a time when the West Asia crisis is there, he's also in the middle of many negotiations and diplomatic engagement. But Secretary of State Marco Rubio is in India to attend the Quad Foreign Ministers meeting hosted by India. And after the Kolkata leg of his meeting, he'll be coming to Delhi, and he'll be holding bilateral talks with External Affairs Minister Dr. S. Jaishankar. And besides that, he'll also be going to Agra and Jaipur, and he'll again come back on 26th to attend the Quad Foreign Ministers meeting. So multiple engagements are there, multiple cities are involved in this visit of Secretary of State Marco Rubio. And in fact, this is the first visit of U.S. Secretary of, Marco Rubio as U.S. Secretary of State, and first visit of U.S. Foreign Minister in this Trump administration. So multiple things are there, and in fact, you know, as U.S. Ambassador to India, Sergio Gore, indicated in our interview that, you know, everyone is excited to hold meetings and take forward this relationship whose, you know, it's the length and breadth of this India-U.S. partnership is quite vast. In fact, it's a multifaceted relationship from trade and commerce to technology and from space to science and technology everywhere. You know, you can see the collaboration. But there are some sticky points as well. There are some thorny issues as well. And, you know, the Indian side will expect that, you know, in the bilateral dialogue and in bilateral engagement, there could be some clarity,
0: right,
1: be it the H-1B visa issues or be it the pending trade deal or be it the West Asia crisis.
0: All right, Pranay, thank you for those details. We'll keep coming back to you for more updates on Marco Rubio's visit and what all lies next. He will also be meeting Prime Minister Modi later in the day. Currently, he's in Kolkata and he has now left from the Mother House, which was the first stop of Marco Rubio after landing in Kolkata earlier today. In fact, India Today's Sonal Mehrotra Kapoor spoke with the internet's most controversial doctor, the Liver Doc. Listen in to this conversation where he answers many questions. Take a look.

0: Livadoc needs no introduction. I think the welcome you got spoke for itself. But let me take the pleasure of doing that. Now, Dr. Abby Phillips is not just one of the most followed doctors on the internet. He's also the most controversial. He's also the ones with the most FIRs against him, criminal and civil. He's also somebody who has spoken on record about how there were goons who turned up at his lab. He had to vacate it. His men were physically in danger. ये सब आप politicians के against सुनते हैं, ये सब आप कुछ celebrities के against सुनते हैं, ये doctor के against मैंने पहली बार सुना है. So, Dr. Abby, you have to tell us this. आपको इतना गुस्सा क्यों आता है?
1: So the whole persona of being angry or angry young man, I'm not that young also, by the way, but that's important for social media.
0: Huh. It's what do you mean important for social media?
1: Because you don't want to sugarcoat the truth. There is no diplomacy in medicine and healthcare. It's a fact is a fact. Right. Because you're diplomatic and because a lot of us were diplomatic, we have ended in the situation where doctors have to not only treat patients in the outpatient, they have to actually go on and tell that medical science has a different structure from what you hear on social media. Right. So it's important to keep that anger personality or that, you know, cut and right, straightforward talking personality on social media, because you don't want to be diplomatic when it comes to your health. That's for politicians.
0: Yeah, because when I met Dr. Abby outside, you know, backstage as well, he's quite a chill guy. He's also got a tattoo. Can you show your tattoo?
1: Oh, one tattoo is my internet persona. The other tattoo is my the names of my children and my wife.
0: Oh, so cute. Yeah, but apna hi naam kaun tattoo karata hai, Livadoc?
1: Livadoc to mera naam nahi hai na.
0: Haan, Kareena Kapoor ka hi kara lete hai. Aap apna naam kaun karata hai?
1: Mera Kareena Kapoor ka naam to hai.
0: Oh, okay. But I want to come back to all the things that you write, and I've got a glimpse of it.
1: Okay.
0: I've got a couple of tweets that you have written. You write, and I quote you here, that Ayurveda as healthcare is nonsensical, primal, fly-ridden garbage. Okay. There's another one where you write, parents giving their children homeopathy is a sign of very low intelligence.
1: Yeah, I stand
0: There's
1: by
0: another
1: it.
0: One where it says, so the guy, you made a response to someone saying, what is a sign of low intelligence? Livadoc responded by saying, parents giving their children homeopathy. To which somebody wrote, sir, I have healed my cirrhosis with homeopathy. I admire the work you do, but you have a different opinion here. I'm just saying from my own experience. To which you responded, छोड़ते नहीं हैं ये, troll करते हैं पूरा. इन्होंने उसके बाद लिखा, Ashutosh, you are a parent I am talking about. Congratulations on the low IQ. There was another one. Somebody wrote that I would love and pay to watch Namita Thapar and Livadoc debate. बहुत चर्चा है इनकी debates की. ठीक है, both are scientific minds from medical field. Let's see. तो Livadoc ने क्या respond करा? I'm sorry, but I'd rather have my tooth extracted without anesthesia than be seated at the same table with these unethical, greedy, business-minded, fringe, science-exploiting, wellness-fraud-selling pharmaceutical corporate agents.
1: Which is a nicer way of saying that I don't want to do that.
0: So, ye bhi to likh sakte the na aap.
1: No, it doesn't make sense when I just say that. No, I want people to know why I said that. So basically, science exploitation. It's called a science exploitation, where all these corporate companies or these wellness supplement manufacturers, they use science-sounding terms to sell their invalidated stuff. So if you just go on the website and see what these people are selling, a lot of that don't have any evidence to for anything, for that matter. But they'll make reels on how they're doing it, and they'll put up names of biomarkers or some vague sign, some proper tests, but they'll use it vaguely in their own way and sell that stuff. So that's not how medical science works, no? And that's just for business. And that is what exactly she is. I don't want to debate business people. I want to debate medical practitioners, not businessmen or businesswomen.
0: This is a good time to say that we are not prescribing the opinions of our guest. And jo bhi legal notice bhejna hai, please inko bheje, humko na bheje. It's a good time to say that. But there's another one. So there was a video that had gone out. This is of another influencer. She's also a doctor, she says. And you wrote, all people commenting under the post, nice information. Thank you for this. great information. Please go see a psychiatrist or stop renting out your brain.
1: Okay, so this is... that's a quack in a suit. Right.
0: What do you mean she's a quack?
1: That's a quack. She's a naturopath with an Ayurvedic diploma. That's a quack for me.
0: Okay.
1: And a lot of people you see, I'm not just taking her example, but you see a lot of people, this is why I mentioned that particular statement that Kamal Hassan made. When mediocrity is made the standard, rubbish seems acceptable. Right. So we have a lot of mediocre people in the healthcare spectrum on social media, which is why rubbish like this gets accepted. So okay. This is exactly why we need to reclaim that space. And this is why people like me need to be content creators.
0: उस पर आएंगे अभी. 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
1: Fool is a nice word.
0: I mean,
1: somebody does a foolish thing, that's a fool. It's by definition.
0: Okay. Let me go to not so nice words you have used. Okay.
1: Are these allowed?
0: this is one tweet in which Liverdoc says, to all the dear dumb misinterpreting my post, the post is on diet and exercise prescription, not diagnosis or treatment. Looks like chicken-brained humans under my post are the ones hallucinating more than AI. They are criticizing. Work on your skill issue.
1: Yeah, so that's a Gen Z thing. Skill issue. Yeah, I use that there. So this, I think, is basically on why AI is important for doctors to use for specific situations when it comes to patients.
0: Huh.
1: And this was on exercise prescription and diet prescription. For patients. But then people obviously misinterpret the post. And it gets diluted and it goes wayward. So something strong like this actually brings them back to the actual post.
0: Yeah. They'll when you said Gen Z, I thought you were talking about dumb but you said skill issue. So I'll... Yeah,
1: that's a Gen Z word.
0: But aapne Indians ko nahi chhoda, aapne international. One of the biggest known influencer in the health and wellness space and perhaps the most followed man at the moment in this is Andrew Huberman. जिस पर लिवर डॉक लिखते हैं, एंड्रू हुबमैन्स ऑर्गेनिक 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And then it goes on.
1: So this was probably the last tweet I made. I mean, the very recent tweet I made on Andrew Huberman. I have called him out much, much before this. Okay. And see, I was right. He's now selling chili turkey as brain-boosting supplement with Gwyneth Paltrow, who runs Goop, which is one of the biggest supplement-selling pseudoscientific companies in the world. And I was right to call him out.
0: Okay, but you know, it's not just about what you say. A lot of times on internet, it's about how you say it, right? And in this country, you know, Dr. Abhi, we are tolerant people. मतलब धुरंधर देखिए, हमने कितना हिट कराई है, कितनी अच्छी साफ भाषा थी उस पर, कितना लोगों को अच्छी लगी. पर अगर एक एक्टर बोले तो समझ में आता है, क्या एक डॉक्टर को ऐसी लैंग्वेज बोलनी चाहिए?
1: 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Doctors are getting beaten up. There is a lot of violence against doctors. There's a lot of stuff happening to doctors, and the society thinks that doctors should all just take it. Well, I'm here to break it, because I don't want to be somebody who gets questioned when there is something righteous being pointed out. Right. And there might be differences in opinion that the way I say it, because I said it the way I said it, I'm sitting on this chair here. If I was just, you know, being like a nice person saying, please don't do that, please don't sell supplements like this, I don't think nobody would care about what I say.
0: Yeah, but, you know, I have a theory. I think you wear it like a badge of honor. I think you have an alternate persona. Because off air, off social media, you're a perfectly nice, sweet man. But aapko ho kya jata hai jab aap social media pe jaate hain?
1: See, social media is full of strangers. You are not, you don't owe anyone anything on social media. You are doing what is right by you. I mean, I don't air opinions, right? I completely air what is truth when it comes to healthcare and medicine. And I don't need to bother about what people think about me. So the badge of honor is something that people have given me. I have not worn it yet.
0: I think you wear it.
1: No, I don't. But I have to wear it when I'm on social media because that is only when people listen to me.
0: Okay. Yeah. Okay. Let me come to your favorite subject. Okay. Any guesses?
1: Hepatology.
0: Let me come to your favorite subject, Ayurveda.
1: That's not my favorite subject.
0: I want to quote a couple of things to you. The government of India, you know, has an Ayush ministry.
1: Yes.
0: The government allocated 3,992 crore in the last budget to the Ayush ministry.
1: Correct.
0: This budget was up 14.2% from the previous year. WHO in 2025 had also updated its Ayurveda module. In 2022, Prime Minister Modi had established the foundation of Global Center for Traditional Medicine with WHO director with him. It's not just India. In 16 countries across the globe, which includes Australia, Mauritius, Russia, Hungary, South Africa, all these countries have recognized Ayurveda as a form of medicine. So according to you, all of them are wrong?
1: Yeah. They have considered it as a form of medicine. It's alternative medicine, which I also agree with. Because alternative medicine is not real medicine. Medicine that works is medicine. Medicine that does not work is alternative medicine. See, I don't mind recognizing any of this. I mean, I recognize homeopathy, I recognize Ayurveda, recognition means nothing. Especially when it is...
0: No, it means something. It means budget allocation. It means hamari sadak aur schools ka paisa jo ja sakta tha, wo nikal ke ja raha hai Ayurveda mein. It means a lot.
1: So in this particular... So there is this huge editorial coming in a major journal to which I was invited to write exactly on this. So I won't say it out loud, but it's coming. And
0: I have... Batai dijiye, tab bol diya.
1: No, wo to embargo mein hai. So I am not able to talk about it. But it's coming. And it's especially on this where countries are pooling in money... to promote traditional medicine as a form of integrative medical practice. And one of the biggest issue that people need to realize here is that, so there is this knowledge base that we have on alternative medicine, which is there. And from the knowledge base, you have hypothesis to identify new things in medical care or healthcare or diagnosis or treatment. But directly using this as a form of therapy without validation is what is the biggest problem here. If you look at that particular conglomeration that WHO has built, do you know who has given the maximum number of, maximum amount of funding?
0: China.
1: India and China. Why? These are the only two countries.
0: Yes.
1: These are the only two.
0: But that history is 5,000 years old.
1: Yeah,
0: it's history based on
1: history.
0: Something.
1: History is done. It's history. We have to look into the future, no? The future is not looking back at history. The future is looking at what we have now and improving on it. And what we have now is not alternative medicine. Look at all the amount that we are pushing into this. And have you seen anything? I mean, we are proudly saying that, you know, we are putting so much of fund into our history and alternative medicine. Can you proudly say what all clinical research that benefits mankind or humankind has actually come from India in the last 10 years, 20 years, 25 years? Nothing. Why? Because we are wasting money like this.
0: You think all of this is a massive waste of money?
1: Absolutely. I would rather put it on roads and bridges, not statues, rather than alternative medicine.
0: So, aap Prime Minister ke khilaf to kuch nahi bolte?
1: Prime Minister is Prime Minister.
0: You can't choose easy targets.
1: No, I have also spoken against what all his ministry and his ministers have said. When it comes to healthcare, I don't move away from healthcare and medicine. And I would still say here that everything that the ministry stands for is an absolute waste of money. What are they doing with all that money? I mean, we should have some accountability, right? It's not their money. It's the people's money. And people are not asking. We are saying it's glorious tradition. We are supporting it. For what?
0: Okay, let me throw another question at you. Some of the modern medicine that you sort of bat so much about, a lot of them also have roots in Ayurveda. For example, hypertension, abhi abhi nikla hai, World Hypertension Day, one of the most common diseases in India, right. More than, I don't know, more than 50% or something is the number that people have hypertension in India. The most common medicine for blood pressure control is actually plant-based. The chemical compound there is rizopine, right? It comes from a plant called Sarpagandha.
1: Rauwolfia.
0: Right? So when modern medicine also has roots and finds roots in Ayurveda, how can you say it's nonsense?
1: Show me one prescription in the current era where a cardiologist or a general practitioner writes Sarpagandha.
0: Right no, but now. They write the hypertension medicine which is coming from there.
1: No, nobody prescribes Sarpagandha now except for Ayurveda practitioners. Where does modern medicine practitioners write Sarpagandha? We don't
0: No, I'm not saying that. But I'm saying the medicine is coming. It's a different form of
1: that
0: the same plant.
1: That medicine is obsolete. Nobody uses it anymore. Sarpagandha had a lot of mental health adverse events. It is not used anymore. We have beta blockers now, calcium channel blockers now, ACE inhibitors now. These are the hypertension medicines, not this. This is, again, history of medicine. We are still stuck in history. I want us to move forward.
0: But not like if there are side effects for these, not like modern medicine does not have side effects either, right? Let me name some for you. We are a massive country where there are so many modern medicine side effects. Hote hain. AMR is one of them. Antibiotic resistance massively logo ko ho gaya hai. Uske alawa, there is liver toxicity that happens. People die of liver toxicity. All of this coming from modern medicine as well.
1: Okay. So I think 3 points in one question. Number one is AMR. AMR is not a side effect. It is because of irrational use of antibiotics or antimicrobials.
0: Hmm.
1: And that is not a side effect of modern medicine. It is a side effect of bad medical practice.
0: Hmm.
1: And do you know a group of people who keeps prescribing antibiotics without any regulation? It's Ayush. I've had prescriptions from Ayurveda homeopathy practitioners where they just keep prescribing antibiotics for everything. So they are also at fault there. So it's not a side effect. Second thing is liver toxicity. Liver toxicity is there for a lot of modern medications, which we know, identify, and prescribe accordingly. Modern medical practice is to benefit the patient. So we have risk and benefit for everything.
0: Hmm.
1: So the benefit should be high, risk should be low. There are risks, but we are ready to take those risks because the benefits are high. Look at the alternative medicine. Where are the benefits? There are no proven benefits, but there are documented risks.
0: So proof ka hi chakkar hai na? It's not about that the medicine is bad. It's just that nobody has invested enough to bring enough evidence on board. That's the problem.
1: You yourself said that 14% increment, 3,000 plus crore rupees, happening since last, how many budgets?
0: Couple of years.
1: Where is the proof? So money is there. Where is the proof? You can't validate anything that is invalid.
0: Invalid hi bol diya unhone seedhe se. So I think this is a good time to bring in some audience questions on Ayurveda. Can I have the mic? Anybody who has a question?
2: Hello, sir. Sir, I have seen your previous interview. So you often criticize the samhitas of Ayurveda. So, but in Sushrut Samhita, so there is a mention of rhinoplasty and other surgical equipments which are being used today. And often Sushrut is said to be the father of modern surgery. So don't you think, sir, our Indian traditions have something which is followed now?
1: So again, I think I'm repeating myself. Why are we again going back and living in the past? Obviously, everything has a history to it.
2: Yes.
1: And the kind of surgeries that has been explained or described in the Samhitas, it's there. We don't disagree with it.
2: Mm.
1: And a very important misinformation that people have is that Sushruta is one of the fathers of surgery. He is not the father of modern surgery.
2: Okay.
1: That's one of the misplaced information that people have. There are a lot of fathers for surgery from Ayurveda, from Egypt, from old Arabico, Greco, Persian medicine. There are a lot of them there. It's not just Sushruta who has actually done that. So I think we need to stop talking about history of medicine and start talking about future of medicine.
2: But it has its relevance, so that's what I'm saying.
1: Yes, you in history of medicine.
2: You cannot cancel it completely that it has...
1: Which surgeon does the surgery that Sushruta does right now? Rhinoplasty?
2: So things evolve over time.
1: Exactly.
2: Yeah.
1: So let's talk about the current evolution, no? Not what has been before. it doesn't make any sense talking about it now when it comes to current practice.
0: Okay, let's take the next question.
3: I'm Suvi. Good to meet you in person finally. So we have interacted in the past as well, many occasions. So first of all, I want to ask a supplementary question about recipine that Sonal also mentioned. So you said that it has been replaced by other medicines. That constantly happens in modern medicine.
1: Correct.
3: Medicines with better safety or side effect profile are constantly replaced by the new ones. But that doesn't really challenge the potency of rezepine in treating hypertension, which at one point was. So hypertension medicine or any other medicine in Ayurveda may have potency which can actually work in some cases.
1: You're talking about potential.
3: Yeah, the potency of a medicine of potency working. Of the medicine. Potency, I'm talking about not potential, but potency of a medicine for any disease, any condition. So Ayurvedic medicines do have potency.
1: So
3: it's
1: I'm
3: just
1: not
3: that they have not been applied to the principle of modern medicine. Like she said, there is no proof probably for many medicines. But it doesn't mean that there is no efficacy of these medicines at all.
1: So how long would you want to wait more for efficacy? We have 2,000 years behind us.
3: Yeah, but
1: Ayurveda has been there for 2,000, 3,000 years.
3: 5, yeah, 000. But these
1: some people say 5,000.
3: Clinical trials, the way they happen now, have also happened maybe over the last 100 years. Before that, there were no clinical trials the way they are happening now, the way we are proving the safety and efficacy.
1: So what has been proven in the last 150 years of clinical medical practice?
3: Yeah, you're right. So problem is that Ayurvedic medicines are not being applied or not undergoing the process of the way modern medicines are.
4: Aap pharma lobby ke hai,
3: also, the other problem I have is
4: you are paid by the pharma lobby. That's
1: so basically, I think this question is, again, I'm saying it's misplaced because when you apply the scientific method, so this question actually comes from a lesser understanding of what the scientific method is. Imagine I have, let's take the example of ashwagandha, right? It's a herb.
3: Right.
1: It has been shown to have or claimed to have a lot of benefits. Let's take the example of muscle recovery. So a lot of gym going people use ashwagandha for muscle recovery, right? Now, there are parameters that we measure for recovery. There are subjective parameters, there are objective parameters. And we want objective parameters because that is closer to the truth. So when you subject ashwagandha to a clinical trial and show that subjective or objective parameters are actually improving, what we want to know is that why is it improving? How is it improving? So we have a mechanism of action and we need to know what is actually causing it. So I can't say ashwagandha as a whole is causing it. Something in ashwagandha is causing it. Right, that is the whole idea of a randomized controlled trial or what you said, that a clinical trial. That cannot be put on to Ayurveda. Why? Because Ayurveda is pseudo-scientific. You cannot apply truthful clinical trials to it because its principles are bogus.
3: That you brings get my me point. To my second question also.
4: She won't leave you.
3: Many in Ayurvedic practitioners as well as the proponents of Ayurveda also say that the problem with Ayurvedic medicine is that people abuse them. They take it for maybe larger doses, strength than what is recommended. They don't see doctors.
1: This is also their way of getting out of a conversation, of an argument. This is their way of doing it.
3: Also, so there is a lack of regulation around Ayurvedic doctors. So the problem, larger problem that they point out is the regulation of Ayurveda practitioner rather than practitioners, rather than just the stream itself.
1: Ayurveda itself is wholly unregulated. So there is no question of doctors or practitioners inside Ayurveda getting regulated or unregulated. For us, everything in Ayurveda is unregulated because the terminology that you used, Ayurvedic medicine, it's not medicine. It's Ayurvedic supplement. It's marketed and promoted and sold as a health supplement, not as a medicine.
3: So there has never been a case where an Ayurvedic medicine has surprised you positively with some of the effects that it has?
1: They have surprised my patients quite a bit.
4: Okay, on that note, let me take this conversation forward. Let's move on from the Ayurveda chapter to the other one that I really like. This one is on detox. आजकल सबको करना है. Everybody is waking up to kadhas and ajwain ka pani and methi ka pani and God knows what all spices that they all have. According to you, none of them work.
1: So detox is actually a marketing term. It's not a scientific term. You are detoxing if you want it to or do not want it to physiologically. Your liver, kidneys, skin, lungs are all there detoxing you. So how can a bottle outside or a few pills outside actually... I mean, this is because I think everyone should have a basic idea of health and medicine. And I think it's not just doctors, but public in general. So if you look at the detoxification process happening inside the liver or kidneys, you'll see it's stepwise. There are thousands of enzymatic reactions happening in the body that takes out waste, manages it through urine, stool or whatever, and takes up what is good for you. Right? So there are a lot of metabolites forming. And when you just say detox, you are oversimplifying a very complex physiological process. And then you're giving a small product, which is again a much more oversimplification of that process. And it is completely on the point of marketing. You know, when you say detox, it doesn't actually make any sense to me as to any
4: but
1: doctor.
4: But detox
1: person.
4: Existed, kadhas existed before marketing came into being.
1: Yeah, so when the time of
4: pregnant
1: detox...
4: Pregnant women from ages have been given ajwain pani because stomach is a little sensitive.
1: Pregnant women in India. Yeah. Are they different from pregnant women in the US?
4: In China? Old civilizations?
1: So you can't compare two countries where pseudoscience is made, you know, legal. That's not fair.
4: Okay, kadhas you don't like, but black coffee you really do.
1: Black coffee I like, yeah.
4: Yeah, yeah. That's such a South Indian in you speaking. Tell me why. Why do you like black coffee so much?
1: So just like we mentioned, you know, the clinical trial. So there are observational trials, there are control trials, there are cohort studies, there are randomized blinded studies. So when you look at the levels of evidence that is available and strength of evidence that is available, black coffee has good strength of evidence and good level of evidence to recommend it for certain situations. And
4: like,
1: one of them is actually for liver disease patients. So it has been shown that 3 cups of black coffee, 1 cup is around 180 ml, unsweetened per day, can actually reduce the risk of fatty liver, reduce the risk of liver cancer in patients with chronic liver disease, which is also endorsed by the European Association of Study of Liver Disease guidelines. So if it comes into the guideline, that means the strength of evidence and level of evidence is quite good. Which kada or detox is there in the guideline for any disease for that matter? No, you can check right now. People have Claude, you can ask
4: ChatGPT. How many cup of coffees do you take in a day?
1: I take 3. Sometimes 4.
4: Abhi to aapne doodh wali coffee with chini order kara tha
1: piche. That's because I need to take these questions. My brain needs glucose.
4: Okay, but let me move from the drink of the morning to the drink of the evening. Let's move from coffee to alcohol. You say that every drop of alcohol is poison.
1: Correct.
4: You say every drop of alcohol impacts your liver.
1: Correct.
4: I interviewed Dr. Richard Horton. He is the editor-in-chief of the most respected medical journal in the world, The Lancet.
1: Lancet.
4: He was on the same podcast as you.
1: Okay.
4: And I asked him a question on alcohol. And you know what he said? He said, I don't like doctors who say,
5: don't drink, don't smoke, don't do this, don't do that. It's all about don't do things. And what about doing things? Bring pleasure to your life.
4: Don't do this, don't do that, don't drink this, don't eat that. You just don't, they just don't want people to live. He says, once in a while, having a drink is not a bad idea. You're saying even Richard Horton is wrong?
1: Yes, because he's from the UK and the UK guidelines has a very diplomatic way of looking at alcohol because it is, the alcohol lobby is, by the way, the most strongest lobby in the world when you compare it with alternative medicine also. It's such a strong lobby. They decide a lot of things for healthcare guidelines in the West. Now, why I'm saying this is, see, don't eat this, don't drink this. It makes sense if you look at it from a food and drink point of view. I mean, like food, which is nutritious, you have nutrients coming out of it. You don't want people to not have nutrients out of it. Tell me what nutrient alcohol gives you. You know what the body does when you drink alcohol? It just wants to throw it out. That is what it does. It goes into a frenzy, including the liver, it's where it's mostly metabolized, and it just wants to throw it out in the form of acetaldehyde and water and acetic acid and all that. And the reason why I say alcohol is bad is not because of the liver. Please, don't mistake me. It is not because of the liver. What did WHO say? Richard Horton has his own way of his own opinions on alcohol, but what did the World Health Organization say 3 years before? There is no safe level of alcohol that benefits human health. Why? Because alcohol is a category 1 carcinogen. Lowest levels of alcohol drinking can also cause increase in cancers. 7 types of cancers. And one of the most avoidable causes of cancer, breast cancer in women, is alcohol.
4: I like how you selectively choose WHO. Jab suit nahi karta hai, to you say WHO ka Ayush Ministry bekar hai. Jab suit karta hai, you're quoting WHO.
1: So this is exactly how you chose China and India.
4: No, Asians.
1: No, see, the whole point is, a fact is a fact. What benefits you, you have to stand by it. What does not, you have to completely reject it.
4: Okay, I have a next segment. I have a couple of questions. We call it take it or trash it. So I'm going to say a couple of things to you. You have to tell me, should people take it or should people trash it?
1: Okay.
4: Okay, so are you ready?
1: Yeah.
4: Okay, green tea.
1: Trash it.
4: Haldi milk.
1: Trash it.
4: Neem juice.
1: Trash it.
4: Amla juice.
1: Trash it.
4: Wheatgrass water.
1: Trash it.
4: Somebody get the trash can, man. Apple cider vinegar.
1: Use it. I mean, but you have to
4: when?
1: Give... Yeah, salads.
4: Salads.
1: Salad dressing.
4: Okay, we have a winner. Coconut water.
1: Use it. I mean, take it.
4: Okay. Jeera water.
1: Trash it.
4: Soft water.
1: Trash it.
4: Milk thistle.
1: Double trash it.
4: Gut supplements.
1: Trash it.
4: Liver detox supplements.
1: Completely trash it.
4: Entero Germina.
1: Trash it.
4: What? Mere pediatrician ne abhi likha hai meri ladki ke liye. Kya baat kar rahe
1: hain? So, all these questions come with some specific conditions, right?
4: Yeah.
1: So, basically, Entero Germina is a probiotic.
4: Yes. Right?
1: So, probiotics have some role in preventing antibiotic-associated diarrhea.
4: Huh.
1: And also in preventing or reducing the risk of necrotizing enterocolitis in children.
4: Hmm.
1: It's okay. But as an adult, so I thought these questions are for adults.
4: Yeah, adults only.
1: So trash it.
4: No, I see so many people who keep it in their fridge and keep taking it every time their stomach goes upset.
1: They're all misinformed. No, I mean, that's become, like I said, mediocrity has become the standard.
4: Okay, activated charcoal for gastritis.
1: For gastritis, trash it.
4: Darolac.
1: This is what?
4: It's a probiotic.
1: No, all probiotics, trash it for adults.
4: Oh, God. Creatine.
1: Use it with condition. I mean, take it in a specific condition.
4: Which is?
1: So, if you are a power athlete, if you are a bodybuilder or a performer, it makes sense. Because it helps in bulking. It increases strength and improves your exercise.
4: What about people who do regular...
1: Regular gym and resistance training, creatine doesn't make any sense.
4: No sense.
1: Doesn't make any sense.
4: I need to have a chat with my gym trainer. Okay, omega-3.
1: Yeah. Take it.
4: Vitamin D.
1: Again, it's here and there, but I would say trash it.
4: Okay, hold on. Some of the best doctors I know, I have huge respect for, they take vitamin D. They say in this country, for various reasons, including pollution, we are just not getting enough vitamin D from the sun.
1: Those doctors need a class with me. So vitamin D, like I said, everything in science has guidelines, recommendations, right? It's not blind. You don't go in blind in medical science. Vitamin D is recommended only in 4 conditions now. Without even testing, you can give actually these four groups. Number one is up to the age of 18, basically children. Number 2 is people with pre-diabetes. Not diabetes, pre-diabetes. Vitamin D supplementation helps reduce the risk of developing diabetes. Number 3 is pregnant women at risk of developing high blood pressure during pregnancy, which is eclampsia. And number 4 is people above the age of 75. They can use vitamin D supplements without testing. But if you have tested vitamin D for whatever reasons, without any symptoms, or you want to blame that on some symptoms that you have.
4: But aren't most of Indians deficient in vitamin D and B12?
1: So
4: I know I am, despite having a perfect diet and I like to think a good gym routine.
1: So I call vitamin D as the turmeric of modern medicine.
4: Oh, man. Yeah.
1: Lot of studies, lot of stuff done on it, and absolutely nothing coming out of it, except these 4 conditions which I have mentioned. So vitamin D, if you test it and you find it deficient, please take it. It's okay, because you have a documented deficiency, even though that doesn't mean anything. Right. So,
4: what do you mean it doesn't mean anything? Vitamin D has direct relationship to mood swings. It has direct relation to absorption of a lot of other nutrients and micros in your body. So
1: I'm talking about disease conditions. So mood swings. I mean, this is where medical science is becoming fringe science. I call it its fringe science. What are you saying? Something is right. I mean, these things exist, mood swings and all that. But where is a direct correlation with vitamin D? And where is a correlation where vitamin D supplementation has actually improved it? You can actually check ChatGPT or Claude. None.
4: A doctor who recommends Claude. Okay. Let me, I have a few
1: people
4: more.
1: What should use AI.
4: I have a few more questions after vitamin D. Biotin.
1: Trash it.
4: Okay. Triphala.
1: Obviously trash it.
4: Isabgol.
1: Take it.
4: Okay. What about Diet Cola?
1: Take it.
4: What?
1: Take it. If you are planning to reduce your calorie intake and you want to reduce your intake of sugary beverages, switching to diet versions is an excellent option.
4: Just this morning in US, there is a very flourishing debate that Diet Colas are something called aspartame. And doctors are saying they are a very, very classified form of carcinogens. And FDA is debating whether Diet Cola should now carry that as a marker that this causes cancer. And you're saying take it.
1: It causes cancer when given at the dose which is 100,000 times more in rats. There is not a single case proven in humans. And I don't know why people are debating this now, because it's already been debunked decades before. Aspartame is safe in the recommended doses that is given in the colas. And it's a non-calorie, low-calorie sweetener. It is much better than a sugary beverage.
4: Which brings me to sugar. Take it or trash it?
1: Take it. Indian national guidelines, the nutritional guidelines for Indian population from the government of India, ICMR and all, it mentions in a specific, in specific groups of people, like including general population, depending on their calorie intake, total calorie intake, a particular amount is placed for sugar, 5%. So you can take that 5%. You don't need to say no to sugar. Just make sure that it is within recommendation. So you can't just go on saying that, you know, I had, you know, go on eating 5 donuts a day. You can have a donut a day, provided, or 2 donuts a day, provided it's within that sugar limit. It's fine.
4: But the problem is you have those donuts with a Diet Cola and then some Chola Bhatura. And
1: so
4: then
1: Diet Cola is okay there.
4: The
1: Diet Cola is okay there because it has almost 0 calories.
4: Yeah.
1: But the Chola Bhatura is much more dangerous. Yeah.
4: You do something called poop transplant.
1: It's messy, but it can be done under controlled conditions.
4: Good. We are not having lunch anytime soon.
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4: I want to come to another very interesting fact that you keep harping around, and it really blew my mind. You do something called poop transplant.
1: Yeah, stool transplant.
4: You're basically telling people to eat somebody else's shit. What's going on? What exactly is poop transplant?
1: So I have a whole chapter in the book on it, and it's fantastic if you look at the history behind it. We're not doing it like the way they used to do that at the time. And I mean, on everything that we discussed, there is a chapter called Natural Ways to Die Unnaturally, which is everything on herbal supplements.
4: Yeah.
1: And also there is this on stool transplant, which is technically known as fecal microbiota transplantation, FMT. So if you look at the history of this particular treatment, and this is from traditional Chinese medicine.
4: Wow.
1: Where people, children who were sick with diarrheal illness in ancient China, the Chinese monks would actually give them diluted fresh stool from healthy children. And they used to call it as yellow soup. Some of them even used to ferment it and give it, which increases the whatever the prebiotic activity and all that. And the diarrheal illness used to reduce. And this is documented in their original texts.
4: So, ye text aapko chalta hai,
1: see, when we can actually take something and prove that it is efficacious, I am all for it. I am all for it. I am saying that we don't have that level of proof until now from whatever Ayurvedic text has to offer.
4: Okay, but go back to poop transplant for a minute. Karte kaise aise? Aap karte apne patients
1: ko? Yes, we do. So this was already used in veterinary science. So veterinarians use this from healthy cows or healthy horses. They give it to sick cows and horses, and this has been done for decades by them. What we did was, before I used to do this, this was already done for a particular condition known as Clostridium difficile infection, which is a severe infection of the large intestine. It happens in prolonged hospitalization ICU patients. And studies and randomized trials found out that giving healthy stool through an endoscope to the small intestine or the large intestine will actually reduce this infection. And now it is a recommended treatment for refractory Clostridium difficile infection by the FDA.
4: Okay.
1: It is a recommended treatment because it's got that good evidence. What we did was, before we did it, there were studies from France which showed that alcohol use can actually disrupt your gut microbiome. And a lot of beneficial bacteria go down, a lot of pathogenic, bad bacteria come up. And a lot of metabolites that the bacteria produce is harming the liver. So they found out in rats that if you give healthy stool from one rat to another, and rats are coprophagic, which means that if you house rats together, they'll eat each other's feces. So it's easy to do stool transplants for them. Right. So what they found out was that when deceased rats with the liver disease, ate healthy rats' stool, they actually got better. We did that first in the world in humans. So in my thesis...
4: How did you convince a patient to eat somebody else's food?
1: So I'll tell you this.
4: And how does it physically happen?
1: It's messy, but it can be done under controlled conditions.
4: Good. We are not having lunch anytime soon.
1: So basically, say about conviction. See, these people that we initially offered it to are the people who are anyway dying. So they have a condition known as severe alcohol-associated hepatitis, which has almost 100% mortality death rate at 6 to 9 months. So they're anyway dying. And it's not easy to liver transplant them because they don't have the money. They might be actively drinking. So they'll go back to drinking after they get a good liver. So all of these conditions together, they won't transplant. So they will die anyways. So we offered this as a salvage treatment to them. And that was my original thesis work in ILBS in Vasant Kunj. And what we showed was, when you compared it with a group of people who did not receive this, 83% of people, so the severe alcohol hepatitis patients who received stool transplantation, survived more than 1 year. So we gave it through a nasoduodenal tube, a tube placed through the nose into the upper part of the small intestine. Now people give it through enemas, you can give it through colonoscopes. Basically, you screen a healthy person like they do screening in blood banks. And you screen them completely for infections and, like you said, antimicrobial resistance, everything we screen. And we collect their stool, you blend them, process them, remove all the solid matter, and that suspension that you get, that is what you put in. And it is saving lives.
4: It is saving lives and making others lose their appetite. But on that note, I am ready to take some audience questions. Yeah, quick show of hands. Okay, yeah.
8: In this very context, I want to ask you, Gaumutra, take it or leave it?
1: Leave it, obviously.
8: Sir, but
1: we don't want to do anything interspecies, no?
8: No, but in this context, transportation, like, this is the same way that people were doing and
1: so
8: people believe in it.
1: The whole idea of stool transplant is because you're not just, it's called transplanting, but you're not just transferring bacteria. It's bacteria, viruses, bacteriophages, everything together.
8: Yeah.
1: Urine per se does not have that kind of a effect. And there are studies that has done in India where they have actually shown that it is not efficacious. this urine therapy.
8: Mm-hmm.
1: And only loonies do this. There are a lot of loony people in the world where there is urine therapy conferences also held.
4: Hey, just a few ministers from our government, yeah. Come on.
8: But just like you find it out, you research. So same that could happen with this urine also, right? Someday.
1: No, urine, like I said, urine does not have the diverse population that we want the patients to develop later on after the therapy, right? So urine is, it's not as good as a therapy when it comes to what we find from a fecal microbiota transplant. You can't extrapolate it.

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1: Visit your nearby Lowe's on Richmond Highway in Alexandria.
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2: A very good morning to all our viewers. You're watching India Today. I'm Anjali Pandey. Lots lined up for you in this bulletin. But first, let's take a look at the headlines of this hour. Top Trump aide Marco Rubio on a four-day India visit lands in Kolkata. Rubio visits Mother Teresa's home and children's home in Kolkata. Rubio to meet Prime Minister Modi later today. Rubio will also take part in Quad Foreign ministers meet on May 26 in the national capital. Rubio praises India as a great ally. Fuel prices hiked once again, marking third hike in last 2 weeks amid rising concerns over inflation and higher crude oil prices linked to Iran war. Petrol prices up by 87 paise per litre, while diesel prices up by 91 paise per litre. And 10 days after Twisha Sharma's death, her husband Samarth taken into custody by Madhya Pradesh police. Twisha's father accuses Samarth and his family of trying to manipulate legal process. Cops move to cancel Giribala Singh's bail, court to hear plea on Monday. Top terror commanders gather in Islamabad for funeral of Hamza Burhan. Hizbullah chief Sayyid Salahuddin and Al-Badr chief Bakht Zamin Khan seen attending the Namaz-e-Janaza under heavy armed security.

Explosive threat report surfaces from United States with sources claiming an Iranian Revolutionary Guard Corps linked suspect allegedly plotted to assassinate Ivanka Trump. Officials suspect revenge conspiracy tied to killing of the Iranian commander Qasem Soleimani.

0: And at the top of this hour, we're getting some breaking news. This is regarding U.S. Secretary of State Marco Rubio's India visit. He has already landed in Kolkata. He visited Mother Teresa's home in Kolkata. That was his first stop after landing in India. These are the first images of Marco Rubio at Mother Teresa's home. And you can see the U.S. Secretary of State along with the nuns and Marco Rubio along with his wife and also U.S. Ambassador to India, Sergio Gore, visited Mother Teresa's home in Kolkata. So Rubio visits missionaries of charity in Kolkata and he will now depart for Delhi and he will be meeting the Prime Minister in the national capital later today. U.S. has said that U.S.-India ties are beyond policy, spirit of selfless service, beyond borders. In fact, Ambassador Sergio Gore has also posted after this visit to Mother Teresa's house in Kolkata. He has said that joined Secretary Rubio in Kolkata for a visit to the missionaries of charity. Moments like these remind us the U.S.-India partnership rests not only on strong policies, but also on shared values and the spirit of selfless service that transcends borders. So these are the visuals of Marco Rubio in Kolkata, where he visited the mother house in Kolkata. What is also important and interesting to note is that U.S. President Donald Trump has often spoken publicly about Christianity, faith and traditional Christian values. And now U.S. Secretary of State Marco Rubio visited. The first stop of him after landing in India in Kolkata was the mother house in Kolkata, which is the house of Mother Teresa. And these are the visuals you're seeing on your screens right now. Sergio Gore was also present during this visit. And Donald Trump has earlier time and again spoken about Christianity. He has also said that we have a country that was based on religion, and I'm very proud of that. Religion is a good thing. Christianity, it's a great thing for our country. That's what Donald Trump had earlier said. And now we're seeing the visuals of Marco Rubio visiting the mother house in Kolkata after landing in India for his four-day visit. So all eyes are now on Marco Rubio's visit. What lies next? What lies for India? How will this impact the ties, the strained ties between the United States and India? But as of now, what we're learning is that Marco Rubio will now be leaving for the national capital, where he will be meeting the Prime Minister today. So Marco Rubio is all set to meet the Prime Minister later today. And it's a four-day visit. He has in fact left for Delhi from Kolkata. In Kolkata, he landed earlier today, after which he visited the mother house. And now he has left from Kolkata. He has left for Delhi, and where he will be meeting the Prime Minister. In fact, during his four-day visit, he will also be visiting Agra and Pink City, Jaipur. So that's also on the agenda. In fact, he will also be attending the Quad Foreign Ministers meet, which is scheduled for May 26th, that is on Tuesday. So his first stop was Kolkata, and in Kolkata, his first stop was the mother house, and he has already visited it. We are showing you the visuals of Marco Rubio along with his wife when he visited the mother house. Sergio Gore was also accompanying Marco Rubio, and now they've left for Delhi, where they will be meeting the Prime Minister. So these are the visuals of Marco Rubio and his wife, who visited the headquarters of the Missionaries of Charity in Kolkata and also spoke with the nuns over there. And the Missionaries of Charity was founded by Mother Teresa in Kolkata. It's a Catholic congregation dedicated to serving the poor, sick across the world. And after which he has now left, and he has left for the national capital, where he will be meeting Prime Minister Modi. So what is also interesting to note is the timing of this visit. Firstly, it's a four-day visit, and this coincides with the Quad Foreign Ministers meet, which will be attended by Marco Rubio on May 26 in the national capital. And from energy security and defense cooperation to trade and critical technologies, this four-day visit is expected to cover nearly every major pillar of the India-U.S. relationship. India Today Global's Pranay Upadhyay is now joining us with more details on this. Pranay, Marco Rubio visiting the mother house in Kolkata, that was his first stop on after landing in India. What message does this send out?
1: Certainly, it has its own political connotations, Anjali, because the way U.S. Trump administration is emphasizing on the Catholic Christianity, and in fact, the way it is being given importance. In fact, Secretary of State Marco Rubio was recently had a meeting with with Pope as well in Vatican. And in fact, you see that he's visiting, you know, wherever he goes, he visits church as well. So certainly it has its own political importance and political messaging. But besides that, this visit is important in terms of the timing, in terms of the bilateral engagement between United States and India. And in fact, the timing is also very crucial, as you mentioned about the West Asia crisis and ongoing issues. But there are many bilateral issues as well. And in fact, as recent as yesterday, the new rules set by the U.S. Department of Homeland, which specifies that to get the green card, the Indians, those who are in queue of green card, they have to come back to their home country and then apply for or then wait for the green card. This is a major change as far as the green card applications are concerned, which has a huge backlog of many years. And in fact, recently, the U.S. H-1B visa data has also come. U.S. Department of Citizenship and Immigration has released that data, which also shows that there is a significant drop in terms of the H-1B visa issuance by the Trump administration. There are many issues in terms of trade, in terms of bilateral tariff agreement, in terms of the technological cooperation between India and United States, and also the geopolitical setting of the affairs right now. The way U.S. Trump administration is giving importance to Pakistan, that has its own importance and will be triggered. Right. During the bilateral engagement between Secretary of State Marco Rubio and his Indian counterpart, External Affairs Dr. Ajay Shankar.
0: Absolutely. In fact, Pranay, now all eyes are also on the meeting that Marco Rubio will be having with the Prime Minister later today. Tell us what all can be expected to be discussed in this.
1: Certainly, Prime Minister Narendra Modi and President Donald Trump share a warm relation. But we have seen that besides, President Trump admiring his friendship with Prime Minister Narendra Modi, what we have witnessed in last 1.5 years in India-U.S. Relation is a very turbulent and a very difficult time in terms of the tariffs imposed by the United States, in terms of the difficulties India is facing, and certainly about the West Asia crisis as well. So Prime Minister would like to hear from U.S. Secretary of State that what are the state of affairs, what exactly is U.S. planning to do. And in fact, he'll also express India's willingness to work with the United States to take India-U.S. strategic partnership, which is a comprehensive strategic global partnership, how that can be taken forward, how Quad can play an important role. And the meeting of Quad foreign minister is also very important, Anjali, especially at a time when President Donald Trump recently been to Beijing. And in fact, many analysts were asking questions that what is the relevance left for the Quad? I think this is a big messaging by the Trump administration, by U.S. Secretary of State Marco Rubio, that in the U.S. Scheme of affairs, Quad does figure. And there is an importance of Quad. And in fact, for that meeting, which will be held on 26th of May 2026, not only Secretary Marco Rubio is in India, but besides that, Australian Foreign Minister, Japanese Foreign Minister will also be there on 26th right. of May to attend the Quad Foreign Ministers meeting.
0: In fact, Pranay, let's also talk about the Venezuelan oil that Marco Rubio has been pushing for India. And also, do you think he jumped the gun while announcing the interim Venezuelan president's visit to India?
1: Absolutely. This is a departure from the usual diplomatic practice. If you see the way Venezuelan affairs are being governed, and for the Trump administration, de facto, Marco Rubio is the man in charge for the Venezuelan affairs. And that's why the Venezuela is not directly being run by Delcy Rodriguez, the president of the acting president of Venezuela, but rather she is only a caretaker, and the entire administration is rather in control or in the eyes of Marco Rubio. So certainly the U.S. argument is that Marco Rubio is well entitled and well capable to announce that visit. But however, this is a huge departure from the usual diplomatic practice, because it's a bilateral affair. Either Venezuelan government should have announced this visit, or the government of India should have announced this visit. But I think Secretary Marco Rubio and Trump administration, we have seen that, they want to grab every byline, and they want to grab every headline, and they do not want to share their byline with anyone. And therefore, they want to be seen as first one to announce such mega announcement. And in fact, this is an effort to give out the message that India is a potential big buyer for the Venezuelan oil, and we are setting the agenda here.
0: Right. And Pranay, help us understand, is Washington also uncomfortable with India continuing to buying the Russian oil? We've already seen the extension that has been given by United States, the 30-day extension. But is U.S. still uncomfortable with the fact that India continues to buy Russian oil?
1: This is not about comfort. This is about compulsion. Because on one side, Trump administration might not be comfortable with India buying huge Russian oil. But this is the compulsion of time, because currently the Trump administration's effort is also to stabilize international oil prices. And for that, India being the huge buyer of the international oil, and our per day demand is over 500,000 barrels. So certainly for such a big buyer, they have to accommodate this demand. And we have seen in the past as well, the previous Biden administration, despite having their own reservations about India buying Russian oil, they did accommodate, and they acknowledged the fact that India's decision to buy Russian oil has actually helped to stabilize the international oil prices. And so does the Trump administration has also decided and accommodated this very requirement of India. And if they won't allow, then the spot pricing will certainly go high, and this will only lead to the crashing of the international oil prices, and that will be very bad for the global economy. And I think that is the reason why they have given this waiver for India to buy the Russian oil. And certainly, we need a huge amount of oil. Our energy security is paramount, and as Government of India has said many a times, that our oil purchase decisions are governed by the principle of ensuring our energy security. And for that, we have diversified our oil basket.
0: Right.
1: We are, in fact, currently sourcing our energy supplies from almost 41 countries.
0: All right, Pranay, thank you so much for all those details and for that context. We'll keep coming back to you for more updates on the story that we're closely tracking. And well, these are the visuals of Marco Rubio. On the left, you can see Marco Rubio leaving from Kolkata for the national capital. And on the right side, you can see these visuals from Mother House, where Marco Rubio, along with his wife, had visited. This was the first stop of Marco Rubio after landing in Kolkata earlier today. And this is where he, along with his wife and also U.S. Ambassador to India, Sergio Gore, had visited. These are the visuals from the Mother House. And on the left, you can see Marco Rubio leaving from Kolkata, leaving for Delhi, where he will be meeting Prime Minister Modi next. So you can see these visuals of Marco Rubio's visit to the Mother House in Kolkata. He can be seen meeting the missionaries and... this is Marco Rubio along with his wife, and also Sergio Gore was also accompanying Marco Rubio during his visit to the Mother House in Kolkata. So Marco Rubio is on a four-day visit to India, and the first stop was Kolkata. And in Kolkata, he visited the Mother House. These are the visuals of his visit from inside the Mother House. And we'll now tell you why this visit exactly matters. What are the seven crucial points, critical points of the significance of this visit of Marco Rubio? So the U.S. Senator and Trump close aide Marco Rubio's India visit comes at a crucial time for global geopolitics. At the center of the talks is the Quad, which is increasingly being seen as a major China-focused strategic platform in the Indo-Pacific. Energy, security, AI, semiconductors, and also defenses are emerging as the new power drivers of India-US relations. Now, the visit also comes amid efforts to build trust after trade disagreements and the shadow of Trump's America First policies. While the US wants India as a long-term strategic anchor in Asia, India is expected to clearly convey that its foreign policy will continue to be guided by its own national interests, and it will not be dictated by anybody else. The Rubio visit is likely to shape the next phase of India-US geopolitical alignment in a rapidly changing global order. So the stakes are sky high, and we shall give you 360-degree coverage of this entire crucial visit. Meanwhile, the fuel prices have been increased once again, marking the third hike in the last 2 weeks. Petrol prices have gone up by 87 paise per litre, while diesel prices have increased by 91 paise per litre. Petrol in New Delhi will now cost 99.51 rupees per litre after the 87 paise increase, and diesel prices in the national capital have gone up to 92.49 rupees per litre after a 91 paise rise. Prices were first raised by 3 rupees per litre on May 15. Another increase of 90 paise followed on May 19, and then on May 23, which is today, there's another increase of approximately 90 paise once again. With the latest revision, fuel prices have risen by nearly 5 rupees per litre in total over the last 10 days. Even CNG prices in Delhi have been hiked by 1 rupee. Now, CNG is being sold at 81.09 rupees per kg in the national capital. And the latest hikes come at a time when the government is facing pressure from rising global crude oil prices caused by the Iran war.
2: The day begins with the bitter news for sure for the common man across the country, because fuel prices have increased yet again, third time in 9 days. And what does that mean? If you live in Delhi, this is Indian Oil petrol pump now. Every litre of petrol will come for 99 rupees and 51 paisa. So there is an 87 paisa increase in the petrol prices. As far as the diesel prices are concerned, I'll ask Jagannath to come this side, where you have people queuing up on the petrol pump quite early in the day, you know, to get their vehicles refueled, possibly not even knowing the price hike that has happened. And the diesel prices have gone up by 91 paisa. So that means that if you are in Delhi, it would cost you 92 rupees 49 paisa per litre. फिर से फ्यूल का प्राइस बढ़ा है, आप लोग इसके लिए मानसिक रूप से तैयार थे क्या?
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2: Right there. People also understanding that there are global factors which are leading to this price hike, and there could be mixed reaction to it. So these are people who are just waking up to the reality of increased fuel prices, be it petrol or diesel. But I'm given to understand that CNG prices have gone up as well. So as I was mentioning, this does not only mean costlier petrol and diesel for your vehicle, costlier transportation, you know, as far as your commodity is concerned, things coming to your kitchen is concerned, everything gets costlier from here. In less than 10 days, petrol and diesel prices have gone up by 5 rupees, and today, for the third time after that increment of 87 paisa in petrol, the petrol will cost you 99 rupees 54 paisa per litre if you are buying it in Delhi at a HP petrol pump. And for diesel, you will have to spend 92 rupees 53 paisa per litre, which means 91 paisa increment in the diesel prices as well. So 91 paisa increment in diesel prices, 87 paisa increment in the petrol prices, and the common man today is also thinking about the impact on their budget.
4: आम आदमी के लिए कुछ नहीं है सर, सैलरी आप देखिए, प्रॉपर्टी कितनी हाई हो रही है, हर चीज कितनी महंगी हो रही है, आपके पास कुछ नहीं है, इन फ्यूचर कुछ नहीं बचेगा, आपकी जनरेशन आएगी, आप कितना करेंगे, सर्वाइव कैसे करेंगे, यहाँ पे मंथली आपकी सैलरी उतनी है, आपके एक्सपेंसिव बढ़े जा रहे हैं, आप कैसे कर सकते हैं? आप
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2: The trouble is not only, or the concern rather I would say is not only for those with petrol and diesel vehicles. As far as CNG is concerned, there is another hike in CNG prices as well. The CNG prices have gone up by rupee 1 in the national capital. So now it would cost you 81 rupees 9 paisa per kg. The picture stands today that CNG prices have gone up by rupee 1 and diesel prices have gone up by 91 paisa. The petrol prices have gone up by 87 paisa per litre. With video journalist Jagannath, this is Amit Bhardwaj reporting for India Today from Delhi.
0: In fact, as global oil tensions rise, U.S. Secretary of State Marco Rubio, before his India visit, had made a major pitch for deeper energy ties with India, saying that Washington wants to sell New Delhi as much energy as they will buy. Rubio also revealed that Venezuela's interim president, Delcy Rodríguez, is expected to visit India next week, hinting at possible discussions around Venezuelan crude as India looks to diversify its energy basket amid the global supply uncertainty. Calling India a great ally and partner, Rubio underlined that energy security, strategic cooperation, and the Quad meeting in Delhi will be key focus areas during his visit. Listen in.
6: We want to sell them as much energy as they'll buy. And obviously, you've seen, I think we're at historic levels of U.S. production and U.S. export. We want to be able to do more. We were already in talks with them to do more. We want to be a bigger part of their portfolio. We also think there's opportunities with Venezuelan oil. In fact, it's my understanding that the interim president of Venezuela will be traveling to India next week as well. So there's opportunities. There's a lot to work on with India. They're a great ally, a great partner. We do a lot of good work with them. And so it is an important trip. I'm glad we're able to do it because I think there'll be a lot for us to talk about. And we'll also meet with the Quad there, which is important. Something I think my first meeting as Secretary of State was with the Quad.
0: So now the fuel gets even more costlier. There has been a third price hike within a matter of 10 days, third fuel price hike. Let's take a look at where do the prices currently stand in different parts of the country. If you talk about Delhi, the petrol price currently is now at 99.5 rupees after the 87 paise increase, and the diesel prices are now at 92.49 per litre after the 91 paise increase today. Let's also talk about Kolkata. The price of petrol is now at 110.64 rupees per litre. This is after an increase of 94 paise. If you talk about diesel, the prices are at 97.02 rupees per litre after an increase of 95 paise. Let's also talk about Mumbai. The prices, the petrol prices are now at 108.49 after a 90 paise increase, whereas diesel will now cost around 95.02 rupees per litre after an increase of 94 paise. And then comes Chennai, where petrol will now cost 105.31 rupees per litre after an increase of 82 paise, whereas diesel will now cost 96.98 rupees after an increase of 87 paise. So that's what the figures look like. That's what the prices of petrol and diesel look like after the third hike in a matter of 10 days. So this is the third hike. Let's take a look at the past hikes, the past two hikes of petrol and diesel. So on May 15, the prices were hiked by rupees 3 per litre, and that was applicable to both petrol and diesel. Then came May 19, there was a hike of around 90 paise per litre in the prices of petrol and diesel. And on May 23rd, which is today, we saw the third hike in a matter of 10 days, and the third hike on petrol was around 87 paise per litre. And if you talk about diesel, this was around 91 paise per litre. So from May 15 till May 23rd, the prices have been approximately increased by 5 rupees. This is the fuel price hike we're talking about. Those, there has been an increase of approximately 5 rupees in the prices of fuel. Now, let's also take a look at what's happening with the CNG, because the CNG prices have also been hiked once again. There has been a third hike in the prices of CNG as well. On May 15, there was a hike of 2 rupees per kg. Then on May 17, there was a hike of 1 rupee per kg in the prices of CNG. And on May 23rd, which is today, there was a third hike in the CNG prices as well of 1 rupee. So in total, the CNG prices have been hiked by 4 rupees in a matter of 10 days. Whereas if you talk about petrol and diesel, the prices have been hiked by 5 rupees. So it's not just the fuel price hike that has happened today, but also a hike in CNG prices of 1 rupee. And we're now getting some breaking news. This is regarding the NEET paper leak case. Pune school principal detained in NEET paper leak case. Professor Manisha Havaldar held for physics paper leak. As per CBI, Havaldar shared NEET physics paper with co-accused, and NEET paper leak probe now reaches Pune, where Manisha Havaldar served as principal of Seth Harilal Saraf School, and CBI arrest follows interrogation in the NEET scam probe. As per sources, physics paper was handed over in last week of April. Havaldar taught physics for over three decades before promotion. CBI probes alleged access to the NTA examination information, and CBI now expands the probe network. And in the latest, Professor Manisha Havaldar, who was a Pune school principal, she has been detained in the NEET paper leak case. So she has been held for physics paper leak. She used to teach physics for over 3 decades until her promotion becoming the principal of a school in Pune. And what we're learning as per what CBI is saying, that Havaldar shared the NEET physics paper with the co-accused. So that is the latest that's coming in as far as the NEET paper leak case is concerned. My colleague Arvind Toja is now joining us with more details on this. Arvind, ek aur detention samne aa raha hai NEET paper leak mein. Manisha Havaldar ka naam samne aa raha hai, jisne physics ka paper leak kiya tha. Aur kya jankari mil rahi hai?
7: देखिए, इनका नाम, पूरा नाम मनीषा संजय हवलदार है. ये पुणे में एक कॉलेज है, उसमें प्रोफेसर है फिजिक्स की. और सबसे बड़ी बात की जो एनटीए का एग्जाम प्रोसेस होता है, उसमें ये एक्सपर्ट के तौर पर पोस्टेड 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
0: 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And what is more interesting to note, the most interesting point in this probe so far, is that there have been 3 arrests so far that have the names Manisha. So first was Manisha Vaghmare, and then came Manisha Mandhare, and now this latest detention of Manisha Havaldar. So 3 Manishas have been involved in the NEET paper leak case. The latest detention of Manisha Havaldar, who was responsible for the physics paper leak, is what we are learning. With that, it's a wrap on this bulletin. Thank you for watching India Today. More news and updates will continue on the other side.
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0: An eventful week for Android users as a bunch of new updates have been announced by Google at this year's Google I/O. Now, why is this event so important and how will your Android experience change in the coming months? We'll discuss that on the show. All the new features, all the new updates coming up, because that's a big tech story. Plus, we talk about sending our whole data center, AI data center, into space and how India is venturing into that sector. Another tech that's transforming AI and one that you should definitely watch. And finally, a smartphone that could beat the socks off an entry-level DSLR. This is the Oppo Find X9 Ultra. A review of this one coming on the show. I'm Cyrus, you're watching Tech Today, and let's get things rolling with the top tech headlines of the week.
1: Airtel has become the first telecom operator in India to commercially deploy 5G network slicing. The technology powers Airtel's new priority postpaid service, creating a dedicated virtual layer to guarantee faster and more stable data speeds. Designed for high congestion areas like airports and stadiums, plans start at ₹449. Existing postpaid users will automatically receive the upgrade, provided they have a compatible 5G standalone device. AI pioneer and OpenAI co-founder Andrej Karpathy has officially joined competitor Anthropic. Karpathy, who famously popularized the term vibe coding to describe AI-assisted programming, will join the company's pre-training division. He is set to lead a brand new research group focused on using Claude to automate and accelerate its own model development. The high-profile hire marks another significant shift in the tech industry's ongoing war for top-tier AI talent. Telegram has rolled out a major update that allows automated bots to message and collaborate directly with one another, while the secondary bot reviewing it for errors. The platform has also introduced chat automation tools to let bots reply to messages on the user's behalf. Apple has officially set the stage for its biggest software event of the year, confirming WWDC 2026 will run from 8th of June to the 12th. The conference is expected to center on iOS 27 and a major AI-driven overhaul for Siri, reportedly powered by Google's Gemini models. While the event remains primarily online, a special in-person experience will be held at Apple Park on opening day. The keynote kicks off at 10 a.m. Pacific time on the 8th of June. A federal jury in Oakland has ruled against Elon Musk in his high-profile lawsuit against Sam Altman and OpenAI. The case was dismissed on a technicality after the jury spent under 2 hours determining that Musk missed California's 3-year statute of limitations. The court did not rule on the merits of Musk's claim that OpenAI breached its founding nonprofit mission. Musk has labeled the decision a calendar technicality and vowed to appeal.
0: Remember when Google I/O used to be about a new version of Android every year, a cleaner Gmail layout, or maybe a quirky piece of hardware? Yes, those days are officially gone now. Google I/O 2026 just wrapped up and it kind of felt very different. Sundar Pichai and his team were fundamentally rewriting how you and I interact with the internet. Now, think about all of this. AI-powered search that builds custom mini apps on the fly, an AI agent that works for you 24/7 even when your laptop is completely shut, and smart glasses developed with Samsung that don't even have a screen. This overarching message from Mountain View was very crystal clear. The future of computing will not revolve around a grid of apps on your phone anymore. It's going to revolve entirely around ambient AI. So, in this segment, we are breaking down the absolute biggest announcements from I/O 2026 and the massive shift Google is forcing upon the world.
1: Google made Gemini the absolute nerve center of everything at I/O. And the scale they are operating at right now is frankly hard to wrap your head around. Sundar Pichai revealed that Google is now processing over 3.2 quadrillion tokens every single month. To drive that massive scale, they dropped Gemini 3.5 Flash, which is now live globally. It's a blazing fast model built specifically for complex, multi-step tasks and coding. Running up to 4 times faster than rival frontier models. And the real showstopper? Gemini Spark. Spark is an always-on cloud-based personal AI agent. Because it runs on Google Cloud virtual machines, you can assign it a massive workflow like scraping your inbox, synthesizing client notes, and drafting a brief. And it will keep executing it in the background even if your phone dies or your laptop is closed.
0: Now, having an AI assistant organize all of your spreadsheets is neat, I understand. But let's talk about Google's main identity, which is search. The company that built a $1 trillion empire by pointing you to the blue links on a web page is now actively preparing you for a world beyond just hyperlinks.
1: Google is calling this the most radical transformation of search in a quarter of a century. Welcome to the era of generative UI in search. Instead of typing keywords and hunting through websites, search now dynamically generates a completely interactive visual interface tailored exactly to your query. Ask for a complex planetary orbit comparison? Search builds an animated diagram on the spot. You can even ask Search to build full custom mini apps by pulling live data across the web. This is a massive defensive pivot for Google. With platforms like ChatGPT fundamentally altering how we discover information, Google knows that if people stop Googling the old-fashioned way, their core business model vanishes. So they're disrupting themselves before anyone else can.
0: But here's the beautiful part about Google. They did not just stop at search. The company is also embedding this invisible AI layer deeply into the apps we use for our every single work that we're doing, be it YouTube, Google, workspaces, everything embedded within Google's ecosystem.
1: Say hello to Ask YouTube. Instead of scrub searching through a 2-hour video or a massive tech review to find one specific detail, you can just talk to the video. Gemini scans the visuals and audio track instantly, answering your questions and jumping you directly to the relevant moment. YouTube is effectively transitioning from a video streaming platform into an interactive knowledge engine. Meanwhile, Workspace is getting a total productivity overhaul. A new feature called Daily Brief automatically parses your calendar, unread emails, and chat threads to give you a personalized audio summary of your day the moment you wake up. At I/O 2026, Google proved that programming is no longer just for software engineers. Using Google AI Studio and their new Anti-Gravity 2.0 framework, anyone can now build software using plain everyday language. You describe the app's intent, the vibe, and the layout, and the AI handles the architecture.
0: Now, of course, it would not be a 2026 tech event without a massive cinematic flex, right? I mean, Google is venturing into that space. Now, it's taking a direct shot at OpenAI's video models by supercharging its own generative video ecosystem. Now, as we know, OpenAI has said goodbye to its own video ecosystem, and that kind of gives Google a big advantage.
1: Google unveiled Gemini Omni Flash, an upgraded multimedia powerhouse model integrated directly into their Creative Suite, Google Flow, and YouTube Shorts. Unlike older AI tools that just generate silent, dreamy loops, Omni acts as a true world model. It simulates real-world physics, syncs realistic character dialogue, and generates environmental audio automatically. Even wilder, you can edit the video conversationally. 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Dropping later this fall, the flagship variant features zero screens. It looks like premium everyday eyewear, but utilizes private over-ear speakers and cameras deeply integrated with Gemini. By simply saying "Hey Google" or tapping the frame, the glasses use contextual visual understanding to scan your environment.
0: Now, the company that spent the last 25 years organizing the world's information, which you currently use, is now building the ambient intelligence layer that sits right on top of the data that you are using. And let's understand the app era. Yes, it's peaking. But the agentic AI era, I just feel that it has officially begun. And Google is now starting a conversation that a lot of people, our viewers, will be a part of very soon. If you look at the AI revolution happening right now, it has a massive earth problem, and I'll tell you exactly what I mean by that. You see, these frontier AI models like Gemini and the GPTs are energy-hungry technologies. They live in data centers that need gigawatts of electricity and also require acres of land, and not to mention, they need millions of gallons of water just to stay cool. But think about it. What if we took that entire data center and put it in space? You'll be like, is that even possible? What if I told you that in 2026, it is? Countries like US, Canada, and China, by the way, are already working on this, and now India is joining this race.
1: For decades, satellites have essentially been dump sensors. They snap a photo, wait for hours to pass over a specific ground station, and then beam down massive raw files. It's a slow, expensive bottleneck that makes real-time action impossible. But Pixel's Pathfinder is built differently. It's a 200-kilogram class powerhouse being manufactured in Bengaluru at a facility which is designed to churn out up to 100 satellites a year.
2: What we're setting up there is an orbital data center satellite. Pixel comes in with the satellite technology part of it, and Serpom comes in with the artificial intelligence backbone for it. So this is a Pathfinder satellite that will have data center-grade GPUs onboard the satellite that will go into orbit that can not only train AI models in orbit but can run inferences.
1: At the core of the Pathfinder is a hyperspectral camera. Now, while a normal camera sees the world in three basic colors, red, green, and blue, this sensor sees hundreds. It can look at a field from 500 kilometers up and identify the exact chemical signature of a crop or the moisture level of the soil. But here's the kicker. For the first time, that data never has to leave the satellite to be understood.
2: Images from which can directly be sent into the GPUs, foundation models can be run, insights can be generated and downlinked directly without having to downlink the entire image and then doing the analysis here. So this partnership is step one, where we want to experiment with a satellite that can actually take these GPUs, provide the massive amounts of power that is required to keep them running, figure out all of the redundancies to make sure that while the satellite is orbiting around the Earth, these models can continue to train and run smoothly.
1: This is where Sarvam AI enters the frame. They are providing the intelligence backbone, a full-stack AI platform developed and governed entirely in India. It's not known who exactly is sourcing the computational hardware here, but by putting these high-performance GPUs in orbit, the satellite can run large language models and heavy AI inference in real time. This allows Pathfinder to send back insights instead of raw data. Think about it. Instead of waiting to download a massive 50 gigabyte image of a coastline, an emergency responder gets a tiny instant text alert saying exactly where a pipeline leak has started. It's faster, it's lighter, and it leverages the abundant solar energy of space to bypass Earth's power constraints. The engineering hurdle is the heat. In the vacuum of space, heat from the GPUs has nowhere to go. To solve this, they've developed a specialized radiative cooling system that dumps the GPU's thermal energy into the cold void of space. And for trying something like this comes with its own set of challenges.
3: People need to focus on the watt per kg, which is being sent to orbit. Second, minimize the denominator as much as possible in order to reduce the launch cost. And third is the reliable compute and storage offering by ensuring that you have some structural advantage to avoid meteorites and some radiation shielding advantage to ensure that the net ionization dose that you have, the GPUs and the memory units are exposed to can be minimized, and hence they last longer in orbit.
1: But beyond the specs, there is a much bigger picture regarding India's tech sovereignty. By building the hardware in Bengaluru and using Sarvam's homegrown AI models, India is creating its own independent intelligence loop.
2: So having the entire manufacturing stack built here in India enables a few advantages, I think predominantly around cost. Bringing down of cost will be an important factor, and that's where the verticalization of being able to manufacture these satellites, launch them on rockets built from here will likely play a part.
4: Any situation we should have a control over data compute and end-to-end infrastructure for our own protection of the country and for our future innovation.
1: We no longer have to rely on foreign cloud providers or overseas ground stations to process our most sensitive geographical data. It's a completely indigenous space AI stack. Whether it's monitoring mineral deposits or tracking military movements, India's data stays in India's hands, even when the data is 500 kilometers above the Earth.
0: Now, the big thing is Pathfinder is slated for a Q4 2026 launch. And while this is a technology demonstrator, Pixel's vision is a constellation of hundreds of satellites effectively moving a layer of world's computing infrastructure into the stars. Just like what Starlink is doing today, and as more details about the project surface, we'll keep you updated. And if this works, the next time there is a natural disaster or a resource shortage, we won't be waiting for hours for a report. The alert will come directly from a satellite that saw the problem, analyzed it, and the impact also. And it will tell you before even you realize that there was indeed a crisis. What do you think about this technology? Do you think it's feasible and logical, or is it just too complicated to be a reality? We would love to hear what you have to say about this. So it's time to check out another innovation in consumer tech, by the way, which I feel is more relevant for you guys. So this is the Oppo X9 Ultra, and if Oppo wants you to know one thing right away about this phone, is that it's obsessed with the camera. Not just in terms of the image quality, but the entire design and the philosophy of the phone is pivoting only towards the camera. Remember, this is an Oppo flagship, and it has to compete with the likes of the Samsung and the iPhones, especially in the camera department, which is stiff competition. So in this segment, we are trying to understand whether the X9 Ultra really have it, what it takes to beat the big ones, and as a standalone smartphone, how good is it really? Let's find out. The first thing you notice in the design is that this one kind of feels less like a phone and more like a camera. And I'll tell you why. The back design is heavily inspired by Hasselblad cameras, especially the X2D series. And honestly, it works. You get this textured vegan leather finish that gives the phone a proper grip in the hand. Then there is this massive camera module, and yes, it's huge, and there's no hiding that. But Oppo has tried to make it feel intentional rather than awkward. This knurled ring around the camera module actually mimics the focus ring on a camera lens. There's also a new orange quick button that's placed near the side that's designed for quick camera access. And honestly, for people who constantly take photos, it's surprisingly useful. You can tap to focus and click, slide to zoom, and it has several functionalities. There is also Gorilla Glass Victus 2 on the front, and Oppo says that the frame has enhanced drop resistance as well. Now yes, this phone weighs about 235 grams, and you can actually feel the heft in your phone, but
1: Imagine you're packing so much of hardware, almost close to 7,000 mAh battery, so the weight kind of feels justified. The display is exactly what you would expect on a premium flagship, especially in 2026. Because you get a massive 6.82-inch QHD Plus AMOLED panel with LDPO refresh rate tech and support for up to 144Hz in games. But the specs aren't really the important part here. What matters is the experience. This is an insanely good display for content consumption. Brightness is another major highlight here. The panel can hit up to 3600 nits of peak HDR brightness, which basically means outdoor visibility is excellent. Shooting photos outdoors or watching videos under harsh sunlight is not a problem anymore. And I feel it's one of those underrated features that a lot of people don't talk about, but having a good display on a smartphone is very important. For gamers, high refresh rate makes scrolling smooth and the gameplay feels incredibly fluid. And for late night users, the 2160Hz PWM dimming helps reduce flickering and eye strain. So I feel it's one of those displays that if you'll be using it for at least a week or two, you will feel that going back to those older displays just feels like you're losing out on a lot. Now, performance is really the champion section for this smartphone because this one is running on the Snapdragon 8 Elite Gen 5 chipset, and also it comes with LPDDR5X RAM, which speaks volumes about the performance capabilities of this phone. It also has UFS 4.1 storage, and as expected, the performance is flagship level fast. Apps open instantly, multitasking is effortless, and animations throughout the UI feel extremely polished. Now, what actually surprised me more than the raw speed is how smooth ColorOS 16 feels on this phone. The phone is an absolute beast even for high-end titles. The combination of the 144Hz display and flagship processor makes games feel incredibly responsive. Not to mention, it also comes with 12 gigs of RAM, and benchmarks speak for themselves. But more importantly, the thermals inside this phone seem to be the focus for Oppo this year. So whether you're gaming, doing 8K recording, or just using the phone in extreme hot conditions, this phone will remain cool because it's made for that. Now, cameras are the main reason that anyone would buy this smartphone, and I am telling you, it's kind of an insane camera system, and if you're serious about photography, you should definitely consider this. Let's talk about the setup over here. A 200 megapixel main camera with Sony LYT901 sensor and f1.5 aperture. 50 megapixel ultra-wide camera, and also you get 3x of periscope telephoto camera zoom and 10x optical zoom with the telephoto camera. I love the field of view available in this wide-angle shot. However, the 1x shot come out even better. There's hardly any color shift visible and no drop in clarity or contrast. The 2x shots are also impressive, but this 10x optical zoom quality is something that not many flagships can offer. There is also heavy emphasis on portrait photography, tele macro shots, cinematic video, and professional color science through the Hasselblad partnership. The selfie camera can also offer 4K recording, stable, crisp, and perfect for social media content. So clearly, again, I am saying, if you are serious about photography, if you really want to ace your camera game, then the Oppo X9 Ultra is a great option. We have tried the samples out. We've also shown you what it can do in the video department. And I can say that if you're a content creator and want some serious video, try this one. Many people have concerns about battery life on a phone that can have so much of hardware, but Oppo has taken care of that department as well. Because Oppo has packed in a massive 7050mAh battery in this one, which is also silicon carbon technology. I was able to get 2 days of full use with this smartphone, with my photography, with my social media, and all of that, I think this is just awesome. Charging is also ridiculously fast because you get 100 watt wired charging and 50 watt wireless charging, and it charges your phone from 0 to 100 in just under an hour. So even if you're someone who kills the battery, topping it up won't be difficult because with the charger in the box, you'll be able to get a 0 to 100 in less than 60 minutes, which is fantastic.

This phone is actually custom made for you people. Now, of course, this one is going to compete directly with the ultra premium flagships in this category. Over 1.5 lakh, you have the S26 Ultra and also the 17 Pro, even the Pro Max. So the competition in this department is a little stiff. And that's dangerously close to the capabilities of the iPhone 17 Pro Max, which even today I feel is one of the best phones for video. However, in terms of photography, I still feel that the X9 Ultra has an upper hand, but you'll need to find the right balance, which could be tricky, especially in that price segment. So definitely in the Android ecosystem, I would say the X9 Ultra is definitely an exemplary camera system. The UI is pretty fluid, the battery is great, and also the design is something that stands out, I feel, because vegan leather is something that you don't see a lot in premium phones. So, I mean, for camera, this is one of the best out there. That's it for this episode of Tech Today. Now, all of these Android features and updates will first be rolled out on Pixel and Samsung devices. And since we have the beta version of these, we will get you all of those features before you can install and try them out. Tell us if you liked any of these specific features and how do you think Android is changing the way you use your smartphone best. That is something that you'll have to write and tell us. I'll be seeing you next week with more tech on the Tech Today Show. This is Cyrus signing off. Take care.

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0: UG 2026 cancelled. Entrance test axed after paper leak. Nearly 23 lakh students affected. National Testing Agency chemistry and physics exam experts held. Who is accountable for paper leaks? Does exam system need a reboot? NEET Roundtable.
1: Hello and welcome to this week's Roundtable. It's been a familiar story playing out in the country. Yet another major exam paper leak has cast a huge shadow over the country's examination system. Lakhs of students who were doing the major NEET undergraduate medical exam to fulfill their dreams to become doctors by entering medical colleges have had their lives turned upside down by the cancellation of the exams and a retest next month after a paper was seen to have been leaked. This is not the first such major paper leak, and one fears it may not be the last. How does one then reform India's higher education examination system? How does one build a Viksit Bharat until one at least gets one higher education systems right? Those are the questions that we will pose today. We will look at an issue that goes to the heart of lakhs of students, parents and stakeholders in the system. That's our roundtable debate. Joining us on this roundtable, special guest Nitin Kukreja is CEO Allen Career Institute Private Limited, Anand Kumar, founder Super 30, Maheshwar Perry, founder Careers 360, Dr. Subramaniam Swaminathan, Director Infectious Diseases and Infection Control at Gleneagles Hospital and Vice President of the Clinical Infectious Disease Society of India, Keshav Agarwal, Vice President Coaching Federation of India, and R. Subramaniam, former Secretary to Government of India, Higher Education and Social Justice. On the roundtable, thank you all very much for joining us. We will put various questions and seek responses on an issue of high public concern. First of all, why are there so many paper leaks? Is this isolated incidents or a systemic flaw or plain corruption? What causes these constant paper leaks in this country? I just want to give you some figures. There have been 220 documented exam frauds between 2005 and 2026, according to an NGO, Parivartan. Of these, they covered 21 states and central exams. 72 took place between 2005 and 14. That's during UPA rule. 148, almost twice that number, have taken place just in the last decade, which coincides with the NDA rule at the center. So has the problem become worse before it gets better? Maheshwar Perry, why don't you kick it off? Is this an aberration, what happened with the NEET medical exam? Or as those numbers suggest, there is something seriously wrong with the entire examination system in the country?
2: No, I think the financial incentive that we create for a fraud is very, very high in this country. Mm-hmm. Because the kind of quality of institutions and the waterfall effect that you have very, very good institutions and then you have very bad institutions. There is nothing in between. And the pricing structure also is such that, for example, if you look at NEET, which is normally most prone to a leak, is because the public education system is costing 5 lakh rupees and the private education system is costing 1 crore and above. So when your incentive is such, which is a gap of 95 lakh rupees, and you don't have anything in between in terms of either quality or the pricing structure. And when you have that kind of a gap, the incentive, the financial incentive for a leak is very high because people are willing to pay. Because they know that even if they pay 25, 30 lakh rupees, they're likely to save a lot of money because they're not joining the children in the private education. For example, all these leaks happen because there's a parent willing to buy or a coaching institution willing to buy because they can actually use that for topper farming, which means that you show 10 toppers to get the next 10,000 students. So the financial incentive that you have for this entire thing, and why do people join coaching institution? Because the gap is such that, you know, ultimately students, Rajdeep, in India, for as far as medical is concerned, are competing for the top 30,000 seats only. They're not competing for the 130,000 seats. Right. There are 60,000 seats in government medical colleges, of which about 30,000 are open category. And the competition is for that. And 23 lakh students are actually competing for that in a larger sense, right? So which is where the financial incentive is such that it becomes impossible for us to appeal to the moral conscience of the country, because that's how the country works.
1: You know, interesting. So it's a supply-demand issue. You've got lakhs of students competing for those 30,000 seats. As you said, financial incentives are great because you want to be in those top 30,000 so that you don't also have to pay the high fees otherwise that may be required in private institutions. Dr. Subramaniam Swaminathan, I don't know when you did the exam years ago before you became a doctor. NEET only came in 2013. And this is not just about medicine, but all exams. But specifically in today's world, would you advise your children to go through an exam like NEET, given what we've seen happening in the last few years in particular?
3: Two quick points. Both my daughters have been clearly counseled to stay well away from the concept of being in healthcare, either as a healthcare provider or as somebody who's the recipient, both of which are going to be a challenge. Please understand that healthcare now is not as lucrative as people make it out to be. Mm-hmm. Like was pointed out, the cost of getting to where you need to be is astronomical, and the payoff is ridiculously low. Therefore, the return on investment is not a financially lucrative investment. Mm-hmm. Second, you asked about whether this happened. Well, back in 91, when I wrote my MBBS exams, we had something really bad happen, and quite a few exams were rescheduled and juggled around at that time. But I promise you, the amount of chaos was not even comparable. The numbers today, the sheer numbers, make it impossible for us to even scale this up. And there's a reason for that. The point is that we are unable to show opportunities for advancement outside of certain areas. We can only think of lawyers, doctors, and engineers. We do not have other career paths or counseling available for students for them to expand their horizons. And we think that doing an MBBS is the be-all and end-all of things. Most students don't understand it's the first rung in a very, very, very long ladder.
1: Right.
3: And it is becoming progressively more difficult to climb that ladder. Therefore, I think people are overestimating the rewards that they're going to have. And like was mentioned, the risk-reward ratio is too high, and therefore the intention to cheat will anyway be there.
1: You know, it's almost as if saying that because of the financial incentives or the financial stakes that offer, the incentive to cheat, as you put it, has become so high, which is very disturbing, because it shows a complete lack of ethical standards above all else. You want to be doctors, but you're willing to take those shortcuts to become doctors, including paying for an exam. But Nitin Kukreja, where do you stand? Is this a system's flaw or plain corruption? Has the system got totally corrupted?
4: No, I wouldn't say the system has got corrupted. Look, there is a demand-supply mismatch, and there always will be. If you've got 23 lakh people appearing for a examination, and the number of seats, as Mahesh said, are about 30,000 good seats, then there is a mismatch. And I disagree slightly that it's only about the college education. It's also people seeing it as an opportunity to improve your life. Mm-hmm. There is still, I would believe, a payback through your life if you become a doctor. And that is what people are looking for. It's beyond just the fee differential of a 5 lakh versus a crore. Now, if there is such a life-changing opportunity in front of you and such a big demand-supply mismatch, there will always be some bad apples who are trying to take some advantages out of it. And that's where the problem lies. How do you plug those gaps? Those are the things that...
1: How do they find, if I may ask, why do they get... It seems so also very easy to do it. Is it as easy as it is to actually get the papers out?
4: That is the problem. I mean, that's the problem to be fixed. And I said it in the past as well. Look, the system of conducting the examination needs to be made foolproof. The NTA, by its own admission, says that more than 2 lakh people are involved in the conduct of the NEET examination. That's asking for trouble. when you do a one-time pen and paper exam with so many people involved in the conduct of the examination, therein lies the flaw. And the answer, to my mind, has been staring us in the face. The NTA conducts the JEE exam for 14 lakh people, conducts it in a manner which is broken down into two parts, JEE Main, JEE Advanced. JEE Main is done in two sessions, in January and in April. The January session is sliced into various little pieces. The April session is sliced into various pieces. That's the model you need to copy.
5: Okay. You know, I'm going to come to reforms. I'm going to come to reforms in a moment. But I think generally all of you are admitting there are systemic flaws in a way, in the way in which this exam is structured at the moment. Mr. Subramaniam, former Secretary to Government of India, Higher Education and Social Justice, do you agree that the manner in which these there is a systemic flaw in the way in which these higher education exams are being conducted, these competitive exams?
6: Absolutely. I mean, without any doubt. The pen and paper, I have actually stated many times, and also it is actually part of that cabinet note also, that we have, wherever you have a pen and paper system, there are at least 12 to 14 different places where leakage can occur. And then with so many people just, you know, trying to cash in on this, it is actually very easy for an unscrupulous person to just get in and then get the information out. So therefore, it's purely systemic. We must graduate out of this archaic system of conducting examination. Today, we have latest technologies available. We have latest statistical methods available. Normalization techniques are available. They are being used partly in JEE exam quite successfully, and they were never challenged. So why is that need should be different? I just don't understand. We should actually move towards a system where we also reduce the stakes in this exam. The stakes in these exams are very high. I'm not talking about the demand-supply imbalance. That will always be there. Demand-supply, if the demand equals supply, there is no need for a test, right? So there is always going to be more demand than the supply of seats. But it is a challenge for the authorities to conduct this examination properly. And I can tell you with confidence, with experience, that it is possible to conduct a flawless examination using the latest technologies. And then we just got to tick mark it. Just say that, yes, I'm ready for it. Then I'm sure NTA will be in a position to conduct this flawless.
5: Okay. As I said, I'm going to come back to specific solution, but I want to raise a second question and go to Keshav Agarwal and Anand. In a moment, Anand Kumar of Super 30. The second question is quite simple. Coaching centers, are they at the heart of this paper leak? Because many believe that the way when investigators trace the NEET paper leak, they always follow a trail, Keshav Agarwal, that goes through the coaching ecosystem. Whether it is that ecosystem which is there in Sikar in Rajasthan in this case, it seems that the centers are the ones who have maximum at stake. They have converted this entire examination system into a big business. And many of them also now have support and patronage of politicians in states like Rajasthan. Or that's the accusation. Do you believe that it is the coaching centers who are at the heart of this entire examination paper leak scandal?
7: This is a big misconception. Now I'll clear you. If coaching centers are to leak the paper, then why don't they leak the IIT paper? Why don't they leak the CAT paper? Why don't they leak the UPSC paper? Why specific papers are leaked? Then coaching centers should be able to leak all the exams in India. Why are we again and again talking of some particular exams? Mm-hmm. Then they should be leaking all the exams. So somewhere, the problem lies somewhere else. And we need to understand this properly. Now, past 3 years, I was very deeply involved in this. I was standing in Supreme Court for 3 days. I followed each and everything, and we were there with the evidence given to the lawyers. And then I understood this system, why NEET exam has a flaw and how it can be just done very easily without any leak. And we can also challenge such a leaker, show us how you can leak this. And very easily now this can be done, and you don't need this many days. You just need 1 week to conduct this exam now. With technology and humans, You can just do it in 7 days. You don't need any rocket science now to conduct this exam. Now, whatever...
5: No, so you're denying... No, no, one minute. I see, because in this case, for example, just to put it, Latur Coaching Institute under Scanner in Maharashtra, the Renukai Chemistry Classes Institute has been searched because many believe that's where the paper leaked from. The promoter questioned by the CBI in this probe, many believe that this was leaked through Telegram, the app Telegram. The Pune probe founder, P.V. Kulkarni, is being probed. And all of them allegedly knew each other. Mock text questions allegedly matched the NEET paper. So institutes based in Maharashtra districts, along with certain institutes based in Rajasthan, were reportedly involved. So, you know, how can you say that coaching institutes are not involved?
7: Now, let me come to this very specifically. It is an insider job. The paper setter is not from a coaching institute. The person who is giving the paper is having a link. Now, if insider leaks the thing and it is available, there are people who take advantage. Now, in 2024, a parent paid 75 lakh. Now, you understand, this is a team of fraudster and paper leak mafia, which has formed to leak any paper possible. And it is having a big network. And
5: so whenever the coaching centers are part of the mafia or not?
7: No, they are not part of the mafia. It's basically the insiders who get in touch with them. And if coaching centers were to there, we will not talk about 2-3 places. Then we'll talk about entire India that coaching is involved. Why
5: the insider is getting in touch with the coaching center because the coaching center has maximum to gain by saying 30 of my students have cracked this exam.
7: Then you're talking of one or two. In this case, the whistleblower was a coaching center. Then he should not have disclosed this. Okay. There are good people also. We don't want this system to be corrupt. Okay. Now the problem lies why your one paper setter was there. You have a weak system. How can one person set a question of chemistry where there is physical, organic, inorganic? You should have multiple sets and nobody should know which is coming what. Here a person is carrying both the sets. So your system, what is it? How are you selecting? What is your SOP? Conflict of interest. There are so many things. Such person should not even be involved with someone. Okay. Why don't you cross-check?
5: Okay, good
7: and
5: point.
7: And then put the blame game other way around.
5: You know, interestingly, Anand Kumarji, founder of the Super 30, you are one of those who sort of set up, that's why I mentioned 30 students, but you got your students to crack the IIT exam. And what I'm learning from many of my guests is that JEE, the IIT exam, you don't have this yearly, annual paper leak hota nahi hai. Lekin kya farak hai? What is JEE doing right? Jo NEET nahi kar pa raha hai. Aur kya aapko lagta hai ki coaching center iske involved hai ki nahi isme?
8: Hamara to ye manna hai ki bahut achhe se manna hai ki coaching center puri tarah se involved hota hai. 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
5: राइट. I just want to bring in Maheshwar Perry at this point. Mahesh, you've been always questioning the way these coaching centers operate. I know that Keshav Agarwal is saying there are a few rotten apples. You can't blame every coaching center. But just look at what has happened, particularly in the NEET 2024 case also. Sikar, a town in Rajasthan, was in focus then. It's also in focus nine now because the highest number of top scorers came from Sikar, which is a coaching hub. 149 candidates got more than 700 out of 720, the highest in the country. 2037 got over 650, the highest in the country. 4729 over 600 mark, again highest in the country. So is this localized that some districts like Kota has done with engineering, Sikar now doing with medicine, possibly with political patronage? Coaching institutes have become a cottage industry, more than that, a major industry.
2: So, Rajdeep, I think first of all, it is wrong for us to, you know, appeal to the moral compass of a country to, you know, stop this leakage. There is a financial incentive and the structure is such that I always say that in medical, there is about 60,000 seats which are reservation for the rich, the top 2%, because the fee is 1 crore, which means 98% people are anyway outside the system. Mm-hmm. They can't even attempt that, right? Now, coming back to Sikar, what you said and what the data that I've seen also. Sikar is a very peculiar case because the result of Sikar is twice of what Kota is. So if an education, a coaching hub is supposed to influence the result or impact the result because they actually teach well, then all coaching hubs should perform similar. But Sikar is twice as much as Kota, at least in the 2024 data. 3.5% success rate for, in terms of government medical seats, 650 plus is what will get you a government medical seat,
5: right?
2: In the 2024 data, right? And Kota has about 3.5%, Sikar has 7%. When you drill deeper, there are about 5-7 centers which have a 12% kind of a success rate. Your typical investigation, when you know that Sikar is the first news of leakage, paper leak in 24 also, in 26 also came from Sikar, by the way, or Rajasthan. So, invariably, the investigation must start saying, okay, if there is the leakage is coming from here, what are the chances? And when you look at the success rates, right, for which the NTA is sitting on that data, Rajdeep, the NTA is sitting on that data, all you need to do is to understand which center there is a possible leakage by looking at the success rate and which is an outlier. One of the centers there has a 13% success rate. The national average is 1.2% success rate. But invariably, last time also in 24 also, when the whole thing happened, Rajdeep, there were two things that were part of the investigation by the then education minister or the same minister who promised that there is investigation. One is the policy issue that they'll tackle, and two, the investigation into the leakage. But because they took a course in the Supreme Court that there was no leakage, they basically covered it completely. But the fact is that there was leakage in 24 also because many people were arrested, mind you. It is not that I am saying sitting here that there was a leakage. Many people were arrested in 2024 for a leakage. What happened to the investigation report of the paper leakage that happened in 2024? And whether anyone, including the current NTA chairman, has he gone through that report too and talk of the action taken report essentially based on that investigation? But because he wanted to just cover it up, we actually had to see another 2026 day.
5: You know, which brings me to my next question, accountability. I want to raise the issue of accountability now. Who is accountable for paper leaks? Because as you said, if there have been so many paper leaks, 148, please keep that number in mind, over the last 10 years, who is accountable? Is it the minister? Is it the coaching centers? Is it the students and their parents? Who should be held accountable? Mr. Subramaniam, why don't you kick off as a former secretary, because the government, you've got the opposition calling for the education minister to resign. Do you believe that the buck stops with him or does it stop with the National Testing Agency?
6: Actually, the problem lies with the system. See, unless you are able to fix the system, there's no point in just, blaming X or Y. Certainly not NTA, because see, National Testing Agency has been constituted because I have constituted NTA. So it was constituted as an expert examination body which will conduct online exams only. Mm-hmm. But then they were forced to do this offline examination. They don't have that sort of numbers of people. So it is very wrong to blame NTA for this. So I don't want to again point fingers on X and Y. I think we should now sit together and then put in place measures to rectify the system. But it's period. No point in blaming, coaching center. If your system is leaking, anybody who is willing, who can get hand to it, they will just take it.
5: Okay.
6: Why coaching center?
5: You know, can I do two things? One is, I want to raise the question, is the National Testing Agency a good idea or not? And explain to our viewers what is it. It was established in 2017 by the Modi government under the Ministry of Education. It was set up to streamline entrance exams across India. It conducts over 15 exams, including engineering, medicine, management. Also conducts admission exams for select government schools. Now, though there will be those who will argue it's excessively centralized, and that is part of the problem with the way these exams are conducted. Nitin Kukreja, two questions, accountability and NTA. Does the buck stop with the National Testing Agency since it's got the supervisory power to conduct these exams? Or does it pass the buck on to the ministries? Who is responsible? Where does the buck stop? I'll just play what Rahul Gandhi said, because this has got tangled in politics as well. I want to keep this discussion out of politics, but just listening to what Rahul Gandhi said, I want you to respond, Mr. Kukreja.
9: Pura desh janta hai ki exam se do din pehle WhatsApp pe NEET ka paper baanta ja raha tha, distribute kiya ja raha. Dharmendra Pradhan ji, Hindustan ke education minister, kehte hain ki mera kuch lena dena nahi. Committee ne recommendation kiya tha. उसको उन्होंने डस्टबिन में फेंका, कहा कि ऑपोजिशन के लोग कमेटी में बैठे हैं, इसका कोई मतलब नहीं है, कोई जरूरत नहीं है. सच्चाई है कि आपने हिंदुस्तान का जो कोर है, जो सेंटर है, उसको डैमेज किया है. प्रधानमंत्री को इमीडिएट ऑर्डर देना चाहिए कि धर्मेंद्र प्रधान जी को इस्तीफा दें, उनको सैक किया जाए और जो गिल्टी लोग हैं उनको पकड़ के जेल में डाला जाए.
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4: Look, the whole chain should take responsibility, right? Even the parent or the student who's been offered that there is a paper coming out, this is the paper that's going to do to come tomorrow, and would you be willing to pay for it? Even they are accountable. Even they should be brought to book. And the whole...
5: But the fact is the CBI enforcement directed with due regards in all these years has not achieved any convictions in these cases. So people believe they can get away. Even the mastermind,
4: that's the problem.
5: In the 2024 case, charge sheet was not filed in 90 days against the mastermind.
4: That's the problem. People think they can get away with it. And all the names that are coming out and some of the things that are coming out that they've been involved even in the past, they've thought they can get away with it. I've been saying you need to bring in punishment and exemplary punishment, that this thing doesn't happen again, both at the demand end as well as at the supply end. There is some insider within the NTA who would have given out the paper. Make an example out of him or her.
5: No, are we convinced about that? Are we clear about that? That there were people within NTA who are responsible, that this could not have happened without them being involved?
4: Okay. Somebody who set the paper or had access to the paper. Now, whether in NTA or outside of NTA, but whoever it was, whoever who put it out, make an example of them. Whoever bought the paper, make an example out of them. For the NTA, I think it's the piece ahead is basically saying, how do we fix the system? There are gaps. And as an authority, if you've given them the responsibility, please make sure they're empowered to do that. As the gentleman prior said, sir, that they were supposed to conduct online exams. If they're now being made to do offline exams, then were they given the resources, the authority to conduct those offline exams? These are the things. So I would not put blame straight away on NTA without first saying, were they even empowered to do this or given the resources to do this?
5: Yeah, but there was a Radhakrishnan committee which gave various recommendations, exactly, including the fact that there should be computer testing. Mr. Subramaniam, former secretary, do you believe that was the way out, that by now we should have had those recommendations implemented, that if this was a computerized test, which is now being talked about, this problem could have been averted?
6: Absolutely. Absolutely. So I think Radhakrishnan Committee's reports, unfortunately, that entire report has not been implemented, only partially implemented, which I think it would have been appropriate if the ministry has either they can accept or reject, but they cannot partially implement and leave the rest. So I think that I'm sure now they will sort of have a look at it.
5: Yeah, but that's the problem. After the examination has leaked, suddenly we are remembering that we've got to implement the commission's report. Keshav Agarwal, you wanted to come in. Go ahead.
7: Now, we have been talking about this blame game since 24. And as far as paper leaks are concerned, we are only talking which came to the notice. There may be papers in online, offline, which get leaked and you never come to know. So online papers, NIT PG was compromised just few time before NET exam was compromised. Now I want to come with two concrete solutions, and we have a lot of learned people, and it is very simple to conduct this paper with limited resources and a foolproof, no leak. And blame game will go, but now we need to give some concrete solution. Now the NIT exam needs medical council also to agree to get it online, because rationalization, normalization is a big problem. So what simple solution I can put forward before you, and this paper cannot get leaked as per the circumstances. The paper setters, today with AI in picture, you can set within 1 to 2 days. This NIT paper I just gave to AI, it took 10 minutes to solve 180 question and bang on. 180 question, bang on. Now just get 8 to 4 teachers for each subject. Quarantine them for 2 days only and make the paper ready. And then on the day of the exam, just 3 to 4 days within, mail to the centers and get them printed there on a printer. Just keep 2 printers. And when you have 500 to 600 students and you are mailing the paper on the day of the exam, here 2 o'clock the exam starts, 12 your child can come. And when the paper who has made is inside the room, mm-hmm. and the child who gets the paper is inside the center, you print it and give it, how will the paper leak? And today it takes just 3 days with so many experts. Second can be, you make 10 to 20 sets of the paper, 180 questions, and randomly all 180 lined up in uniformly and give 8-8 or 9-9 from each set. Mm-hmm. How will this happen? Today you are giving access to few, easy to leak. And this quarantine will take 2 to 3 days in a very guarded facility with no internet, no mobiles, under CCTV, the people who made the paper within 3 days, and you know the admit card. This all process can be done before. So once you finish this process, right. then you just have to mail the paper and the system is done. Why are you allowing people to go out and share the paper?
5: You know, you make good points. You make very good points. I just want to, I'll bring you Nitin in a moment, just to emphasize why I asked the accountability question. Only one conviction in a paper leak case since 2015. That sole conviction came in Haryana Judicial Services 2017 exam leak. CBI is probing at least 17 cases since 2015. No convictions yet. Enforcement Directorate involved in at least 11 cases. No convictions yet. NEET 2024 case, Patna High Court bailed mastermind as CBI didn't file charges within 90 days. Our source is Parivartan again. So how does one reform the exam system? You just heard Keshav giving some of those examples, but are there more? Nitin, you raised your hand, then I'll come to you, Anand, because, you know, all of this requires, in a way, understanding. Surely with modern technology, there are ways in which you can minimize the human interface. I mean, you're having the NTAs conducting over 26 different exams every year, covering over 13.16 million candidates, the scale of it. And the manpower consists of outsourced contract workers rather than permanent cyber security and assessment experts. So do you believe that the change must start with the NTA or not? Yes, Nitin.
4: Yeah, so I'm responding to the suggestion on the reform of the exam. I think you can kill two birds with one stone if you reform it just the way the JEE exam is done. Because on one hand, you're reducing the risk of a leak. The second, and I think let's not underplay this goal, you are reducing student stress by giving them multiple opportunities at the exam. The NEET exam is a one-shot opportunity, and therefore all the things that go into it, including the bad apples and what they do. But the JEE exam is sliced into pieces. The student gets 2 or maybe 3 shots at it.
5: Two or and three shots in the same year?
4: In the same year, yes. So you have a JEE mains attempt in January. It goes well. You think you can improve your performance. You can take it in April again. The top 20 percentile of that is selected to go and appear for the JEE advanced exams. And then they have a shot at the top colleges. So there are literally 3 attempts. What you've done within that. So first of all, you've reduced student stress. The second benefit is the benefit of avoiding leaks. It's a computer-based exam. It's spread over many days. It's spread into many slices. So even if there is a leak, it doesn't spread over 23 lakh students, or in the case of JEE, over 14 lakh students. It spreads over a sliver of students in the odd chance that there is a leak. You have anyway mitigated the event of a leak by doing it in a computer-based manner on computers. So unless the server is hacked, the risk of leak is minimal. But even if it is there, it is spread only to a sliver, and you can reconduct the exam for that sliver rather than the entire base. So there are multiple benefits of following the IIT piece. I'm sure there are alternative solutions as well, as was suggested earlier. But I think one which has been working for so many years, helps students, works for the NTA. The NTA has experience in conducting it. Why not implement that solution?
5: Anand Kumar, क्या आपको लगता है ये बहुत बड़ा एक सजेशन है कि जैसे जेई होता है एक एग्जाम नहीं दो तीन साल में हो सकते हैं, उसी तरह से नीट भी एक एग्जाम हुआ तो स्ट्रेस बहुत होता है. हमने यूपीएससी एग्जाम 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
5: 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Is computerization, which the government now says is the way we are going to go forward, really the exam? As Anand Kumar says, you know, you have such a diverse country like India. Is computerization the only way?
2: Rajdeep, it will be most unfair, unjust and inequitable as far as India is concerned. Because half the schools in this country don't have a computer. How would the child even understand how to switch on a computer? When the same conversation happened for JEE, Rajdeep, the conversation was that ultimately you're dealing with technology and these students would be STEM students, so you need to understand technology. The medical is totally different. These people don't understand technology at all to begin with and then move on. I understand that, sir. I understand where you're coming from. You can always have your space, right? Now, the other part of it is, Rajdeep, talking about the moral compass of the country and how we're conducting. You look at China, for example. China, Gaokao happens, 13.35 million students, pen and paper, including an essay. And there is no leakage that happens because the system is foolproof. And by the way, what they do
5: is... So what have they done? What have the Chinese done?
2: Yeah, so it is treated as a national security breach when a question paper leaks there, whereas we deal with it as a malpractice. So the moment you do that, psychologically, you're very clear that you don't want to get into the sedition territory. You don't want to get into the anti-national kind of territory. So there it's treated as a national security breach and everything goes after that from that perspective only.
5: No, so for you, therefore, if someone is caught in a paper leak case, you'd put what? UAPA on them?
2: whatever it is,
5: you put a much more stringent law. You put a much more stringent law at that.
2: Has to be very, very strict. Cannot be treated as a malpractice or a simple cheating case. It's not that. It is much beyond that because, like right now, the Honorable Prime Minister said you should not travel by your own car. 23 lakh students are traveling every day to the coaching center and coming back. Who takes the blame for that? A couple of students have committed suicide out there. Who takes the murder case on that? So the issue is not about, reforming a system and changing it, which is inequitable to the entire country. The issue is simple. That, for example, state and center, Rajdi, CBSE students lay a lot of claim on almost, government of India seats as compared to state board students. What is the mistake of a Mizoram student who's learning in the state school and actually getting 100% everywhere, but doesn't qualify here? Because there is lack of coaching. So what I'm trying to say is whatever policy that we do, it should not be unfair, unjust to a part of the country.
5: I take your point, Mr. Subramaniam. You are shaking your head when over this whole computer debate. You seem to believe that computerization is the way forward.
6: Absolutely. Without any doubt, we should not underestimate our students. They have actually, their skills are really honed. Please, I think we are talking about the next generation.
5: No, but Anand Kumar trains these students at Super 30 and he says those in villages cannot compete with, let's say, someone in city who's grown up with a computer.
6: They are actually doing in JEE. See, it's not that JEE, the students who are appearing for the engineering entrance, they are from urban areas. They are equally from the same place. They're able to do it. See, please, I don't underestimate the capacity of our students. They are really accomplished. You just got to provide them that opportunity. I'm 100% sure that this will happen. Having said that, I would like to say that we have to reduce the stakes in this examination. Mr. Pukraja has pointed out, it is possible that we should conduct this examination three times, four times. It is possible because we have the technology, we have everything that's needed to conduct it multiple times, so that one time that death one time death sort of a situation should not happen.
5: No, but do we have the capacity in our colleges to take so many students every year?
6: Take so many students. What we do is that we will provide multiple attempts to each student in a particular year to appear for this examination. It is now highly possible. Technologically, it is possible. So you take whatever is the best score in your three or four attempts for the final reckoning. This sort of a system is possible. You trust me. Mm-hmm. We have the full technology. We have the statistical techniques in order to equalize, normalize these things, and then bring out a faultless examination. You just got to tick for this. That's
5: okay.
6: All.
5: Mahesh, you raised your finger. Go ahead.
2: So the thing is, Rajdeep, I agree with sir about CBT to a certain extent. It has to be phased out. What you did in JEE earlier also, or many of the examinations earlier, Rajdeep, is you said metros will only have CBT and non-metros and all, you can actually offer either CBT or written test. And slowly you phase it out over 3-5 years so that the system comes in sync with the national thinking. But to impose overnight, which is what currently the government of India is doing, is imposing a CBT and saying that this is how it's going to work, will, I can guarantee you, Rajdeep, next year when we want to have an argument, debate on this, the number of test takers will fall down from 23.5 lakhs to less than 20 lakhs. That's my guarantee for you. Because that is what happened earlier examinations also. Whenever you change the model of the examination, many people drop out because they don't do that. I agree with sir about many things on CBT, by the way. But you look at other examinations also, Rajdeep. You take Andhra, for example, where APM said there are 2.5 lakhs test takers. But the moment you get into JEE, only 50,000 test takers. Why does it happen? Not because they don't have national aspiration. Some of them also don't have a computer-based system. I'm not saying that we should not go ahead. Our youth are not are empowered. I'm not getting into that argument at all. I'm just saying that even if you're missing out or leaving out 10-15% of this population, we should be sensitive about their demands.
5: You know, I want to ask, at the end of the day, there's an ethical challenge here. You know, we started off by speaking about the stakes involved. Is it, how do you, Keshav Agarwal, reduce the pressure on parents and our school system? Ki mera bacche ko doctor hi banana hai, ya mere bacche ko engineer hi banana hai, ya mere bacche ko 100 on 100 hi lana hai. That pressure, jab tak wo pressure rahega, there will be always, Keshav, people who will exploit the situation. Is there any way out of that? Do you see anything in any way that pressure can be reduced? And I refer to coaching institutes also, who I keep saying are part of the problem, and they also need to introspect.
7: See, one thing which government itself has created problem here is giving unlimited attempts and no age bar. So do you think a person above 30 has become doctor? Unlimited attempts. So once you give it to 3 or 4 attempts, how it will come down to 15 lakhs. Today, out of 22 lakhs, many are just sitting or they keep sitting. So like JE, you need to drop the attempt. Second, the career counseling has to start in school that think beyond IIT and medical. Child doesn't know in CBSC commerce till class 10th. IIT, Sharma ji ka beta, beti, comparison is the only thing. And people are not educated to understand this. We need to explain to them ki ab comparison nahi hona chahiye. Tisra, online exams, JE, it is conducted over 10 to 12 days with glitches. Questions dropping and normalization gets a flawed concept there. You cannot normalize a child lose wrong question. Fourth, NIT will be conducted over 20 days. And then CUET is at the same time. CUET has so many problems. You ask Mr. Perry himself what kind of exam they are conducting and it has. So we need to come out with a solution and medical association will not agree. How will you normalize over 20 days this paper? And you know, remote access happens in this online exam where a child is just using the mouse and the paper is taken by some. And just see dark web, your UGC net was hacked one day before. So we need to not talk again next year for this. Why we are going for a quarantine? The paper banane wala hi bahar nahi hai 3 din mein, to paper bahar jayega kaise? It does not have wings or legs to go out.
5: Yeah, because in this instance, there is a fear that Telegram accounts were used. Technology is often a step ahead, and that's the fear also. Technology can be used by scamsters as well. Nitin, you put up your hand.
4: Let's be clear, and this is the first part that goes into any exercise that gets. What are the objectives that you're solving for? Do you want to reduce stress? Do you want to reduce the number of applicants? In JE, 14 and a half lakh applicants, our estimate is that only 2.5 lakh or so are repeaters. So only 12 lakh are the ones who appear coming out of grade 12 and starting to appear for the JE exam. In NEET, 23 lakh applicants. Our estimate is that about 12 or 13 lakh of those are repeaters. The point that was being made that because you've got unlimited attempts, no age bar, so you will have about 12 lakh people who are repeating the exam. And again, about 12 lakh people who are just grade 12 students appearing for the exam. Now, grade 12 IIT, grade 12 NEET, you add them together, 12 lakh and 12 lakh is about 24 lakh in a population set of 2.5 crore. So let's put things in perspective. There are only 10% of people in India who want to become doctors or engineers who are in grade 12. There is a large part who's out there who don't want to become doctors and engineers and who are not sitting for the exams.
5: Mm-hmm. Well, I take your point, but you know, Maheshwar Perry, we are coming to the end and we've had a very constructive discussion. My worry is governments seem to have never really foregrounded this entire discussion on examinations. A paper is leaked and suddenly the government goes into panic mode. And now meeting after meeting is being held by Dharmendra Pradhanji, the education minister, who till a few weeks ago was busy with electioneering in Bengal. So I just wonder, has it also to do with the fact that we need to prioritize these issues? Even Abhishek Singh, DG of NTA, was appointed only on April 1. The exam was to be held 5 weeks later. He didn't even have enough time to get the systems together. Is the need now to have the best and brightest in terms of ensuring that these examinations, it can't just become another bureaucratic exercise?
2: So again, Rajdeep, there are two things to this. One is, I think we impose an entrance exam on everything and anything. I don't even know why CUET exists, honestly. A Delhi state topper cannot get into undergrad program unless you write CUET. We have completely demonetized the school education to an extent where there is no value whatsoever for the exam, school education. Unless we bring in some kind of a weightage, which is also de-risking in a certain sense, it will always be that all stakes exam. Everyone, you know, here talked of having too much stake in one single entrance exam. How do you de-risk that? How do you reduce the stakes? By giving some other weightage on something else, hopefully, right? So that's the first part of it. The second part of it is, we have education minister, we have NTA and everything like that. But I think we have anything other than education minister or anything other than NTA. We are actually having bureaucrats and we are having a cabinet minister who is dealing with an issue that's been handed over to them if a problem arises. Otherwise, they're not in it in sync with it in terms of how the examination is conducted. This is the first time I saw where the NTA chief was actually taking the questions.
5: Right.
2: If it had been conducted successfully, someone else would have been taking the applause also.
5: Right. I take your point up, Mr. Subramaniam. You wanted to make a quick point, 30 seconds.
6: So I just want to say that I totally agree that the school education system should be strengthened. I totally agree with it. And we have had some very constructive suggestions in the past on that. For example, I mean, let us look at a US university, how they admit students. They don't take only by JRE score or SAT score. They look at what you have done in the past. You know, if you're a medical aspirant, have you participated in any medical camps? Have you gone, have you served any of the underprivileged persons? So they do a lot of verification of the activities of the student. We must actually give primacy to such kind of activities and then strengthen school education. I'm 100% certain that that's the really a good way to de-risk this whole examination.
5: And we also perhaps need a course on ethics. Ethics in many of our schools. But I will give Anand Kumar ji final word. Agar aap bachchon aur unke parents ko ek advice doge, kya doge?
8: Hum yahi bolna chahenge bachchon ko, unke parents ko, ki kabhi shortcut ke chakkar mein na pade. 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
5: 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You can bring all the reforms you want, but if society remains what it is, unethical, the stakes remain so high, there will be always someone out there trying to game the system. As I said at the outset, if we want to truly create a Viksit Bharat, which the Prime Minister claims, it's not enough to reduce it to a slogan or a pariksha pe charcha. It is more important to ensure that reforms and ethics come together as a wholesome fix. To all my guests for joining me here on this very interesting roundtable on our examination systems, thank you very much. And for you, the viewers, to join us, thank you. Jai Hind, Namaskar.
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3: Very good afternoon, viewers. You're watching India Today with me, Sriya Kundu, and we will be taking you through all the top stories of this very afternoon. But before getting into the depths of all of that, let's quickly take a look at the headlines first. Top Trump aide Marco Rubio on a four-day India visit. Visits Kolkata first. Rubio visits Mother Teresa's home and children's home in Kolkata before leaving for Delhi. Rubio to meet Prime Minister Modi at 2 p.m. today and take part in the Quad Foreign Ministers meeting on May 26. Praises India as a great ally. Fuel prices hiked once again, marking third hike in the last 2 weeks amid the rising concerns over inflation and higher crude oil prices linked to the Iran war. Petrol prices are now up by Rs. 0.87 per litre, while diesel prices up by Rs. 0.91 per litre. Ten days after Twisha Sharma's death, her husband Samarth has been taken into custody by the Madhya Pradesh police in Jabalpur. Twisha's father accuses Samarth and his family of trying to manipulate the legal process. Cops move to cancel Giribala Singh's bail. Court to hear the plea on Monday. Manisha Sanjay Havildar, principal of a school in Pune, arrested by the CBI in connection with a NEET paper leak scam. Manisha Havildar

arrested for allegedly leaking the physics question paper. Top terror commanders gather in Islamabad for the funeral of Hamza Burhan. His chief, Syed Salahuddin, and Al-Badr chief, Bakht Zameen Khan, all seen attending the namaz-e-janaza under the heavy armed security. Explosive threat report surfaces from the US, with sources claiming an IRGC-linked suspect allegedly plotted to assassinate Ivanka Trump. Officials suspect revenge conspiracy tied to killing of the Iranian commander Qasem Soleimani.

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4: So as multiple challenges stare at the Indian economy and the Modi government, joining me now is a special guest joined by Geeta Gopinath, former managing director of IMF and a professor now at Harvard University. Appreciate you joining us, Professor Gopinath. You and I were in conversation exactly a month ago, and your concern was if this war goes into end May, June, that's when its economic consequences will get very serious. And that's exactly what seems to be happening at the moment. How do you see the situation now as we enter the end of May with no clear end to the West Asia conflict and indeed what's happening at the Strait of Hormuz and the blockade there?
5: Hi, Rajdeep. Indeed, this global supply shock of oil and also LPG and LNG, you know, fertilizers, all of this is just increasing in scale. Mm-hmm. And while countries have relied on their reserves to help them during these times, and you've seen, for example, China has really cut back on its imports of oil, but similarly, Korea and Japan have also done so, it's becoming a bigger strain for countries around the world. And we certainly see that in India, which is being hit also because it relies a lot on the Middle East for its fuel. And this is very consequential. So it's not just about the prices, but it's about the shortages. I actually now worry that this continues into June. And the estimates are that it's going to take a lot more destruction in demand if prices have to stay at the $110 a barrel that we have right now. It's very likely that we're looking, just given the projected path of supply versus demand, that we're looking, especially in June, at closer to $140 a barrel of oil as opposed to where it is now. So, you know, because of this important tipping point that's coming, that is likely to happen in June, I think just everybody just expects that the U.S. administration is going to figure out a way to open up the strait. But this is not going to happen overnight. It's going to take 2 to 3 months, even if today everybody decides that they're opening up.
4: So effectively, in this country, we've had two fuel price hikes, domestic fuel, in the last week alone in 5 days. Given that the fears are the worst case scenario that oil goes from $110 a barrel to $140 a barrel, would one presume that India is in for more fuel hikes, that this is something inevitable the government cannot avoid?
5: Yeah, I mean, what we have to recognize that is that this is unfortunately an external shock that has hit India, that India has little control over, and that is unfortunately creating hardships for households, for businesses. I mean, this calls for an adjustment. And so while you can have adjustment through voluntary restraint, which is what the Prime Minister has called for in multiple forms, but it's also going to have to work through prices. And so, yes, having fuel prices go up at the pump will deliver the behavioral change that you need in terms of cutting back on use of that kind of fuel. So it is going to be difficult. even more difficult if it goes up to $140 a barrel. Mm-hmm. The pain will have to be shared by the government having a slightly higher fiscal deficit, while at the same time some part of the price increase is passed through to households and companies. I mean, it's going to be shared in that form.
4: We are already seeing inflation creeping up if you look at wholesale and consumer price index March and April. So you expect that to continue as well. So we are entering a phase where inflation will keep creeping up. Growth presumably will slow down. So the challenges are at a multiple level. Is there a priority that you believe the government needs to address at the moment?
5: So first and foremost, I think is just recognizing, which I think the Prime Minister has done by going out and saying that this is a negative shock out of our control and it requires adjustment. It will take a reduction in demand of these imported goods, you know, including the other aspects, including gold and so on. And it will require lower consumption. It is going to slow down activity. It is going to negatively affect businesses. But again, we should just, you know, also keep in mind the fact that there are many other things that are going well in the Indian economy. You know, the economy came into this place with relatively strong consumption demand. And public spending and infrastructure was also helping. So there are positive stories to it. India has about $700 billion in reserves. So there are aspects of resilience that come from the, you know, what India has in terms of its economic strength, in terms of its macroeconomic frameworks. Mm-hmm. But it will take adjustment, and it will take both the government temporarily running higher fiscal deficits so that it can absorb some of this shock, and because it's not going to be able to pass the full cost over through to households, maybe some help for businesses that are in dire straits, especially small businesses who have liquidity problems. You can help them with that. Again, you have to do it in a limited way because we still have the prospect of oil going up to a much higher level. I mean, that has not been ruled out yet. So you have to move carefully. You have to tread carefully. And yes, it will result in somewhat higher inflation. Producer price inflation is going to go up even further, just given what's happening with energy prices. The important inflation that really does matter is consumer price inflation. That is reflecting also the fact that policy is not allowing prices to rise as much. But, you know, again, because India starts off with a good inflation print before this war has happened, it has space for inflation to move up without having to, you know, worry about how damaging that could be for inflation more generally going forward into the future.
4: Let's come to specifics. India's currency has weakened from around 91 rupees per US dollar at the end of February 2026. It's almost 97 now, the highest ever. You've done an op-ed where, interestingly, you seem to suggest that a falling exchange rate can curb imports more effectively than austerity measures. So don't intervene in the forex market. India has close to $700 billion in foreign exchange. They will not run out because of higher imports. And the current condition, therefore, provides sufficient grounds to consider allowing the rupee to adjust without actively depleting reserves. So we could be seeing the rupee crossing the century mark, and you're not too worried.
5: I think what we need to pay attention to is what is the adjustment that's required, right? What policymakers should care about is what's happening with jobs in the country, what's happening with inflation in the country, consumer price inflation in the country, with what's happening with output. Those are the variables you care about. And the exchange rate is one factor that goes into each of these variables. And so you pay attention to the exchange rate because you want to see what's going to happen to the variables you truly care about, right? Which is jobs and inflation and output. So what happens when the currency depreciates? When the currency depreciates, it helps you with the adjustment that you need, which is you cut back on imports. And that is usually very quick. And you see that in the data. When it comes to exports, the quantity of exports don't go up as quickly. I mean, this is what we see in research. You don't get a bang for the buck immediately. But at the same time, the profit of exporting firms go up. And we've seen that over time, you can see an increase in exports. And importantly, the price of the exchange rate is not just determined by imports and exports, but it's determined in financial markets. So a lot depends upon how foreign investors are looking at their returns from putting their money in India. And so, again, if the exchange rate was to depreciate, there is a natural point where you say, well, this is now not going to depreciate anymore. You come in, capital flows come in, and the currency appreciates. So you get the adjustment that you need. Now, to the question of variables you care about, right? So let's talk about inflation, because that's where you see directly showing up. You do want some higher inflation, because that's precisely the mechanism through which you get the adjustment. As a central banker, what you worry about is if you just end up with unanchoring inflation expectations and people just assume inflation is going to be very far from the RBI's target. There is nothing in the data right now that points to that, that says that that kind of unanchoring is happening. And so therefore, that should give comfort. The other thing you care about is whether this currency movement, the rupee getting to 100, is going to generate financial instability. There is nothing in terms of financial institutions in India that point to the fact that, okay, well, if this will generate financial risks, you're not seeing it any kind of market pricing. So therefore, I think this is a moment to say, okay, we need the adjustment. This is how the adjustment happens. And of course, in the event that you actually do have disruptive financial conditions, or you see you're getting close to disruptive financial conditions, and there are data points you can stare at to make sure what that moment is, you can use your scarce resources, because you have to keep in mind that the foreign exchange reserves that the RBI has is only that much, 700 billion. You can't print it. Mm-hmm. You can run out of it. And so it's important to be prudent and cautious.
4: No, so is there a red flag on exchange rates that you would put? Is there a number you would put as a red flag that's when we should really get worried?
5: I would not put a number. No, the relevant number is not the actual value of the exchange rate. What matters is looking at, certain kinds of yields in financial markets, the currency basis, interest parity rates. I mean, those are the kinds of variables you want to stare at to see whether you're seeing what looks like disorderly financial conditions. The problem with intervening right now, when this is a fundamental shock, which is you have oil prices going up, it is not a problem that India created. It is a problem that India has to now deal with. When you have that kind of a shock, and it's a fundamental shock, it requires adjustment. If you try to intervene, all that happens is you lose your reserves. And you, for a tiny amount of time, you maybe are able to prop up the currency, but then you just lose it, and you're back to where you would have been without the intervention.
4: So let me push you one more time. If geopolitical center tensions continue for 3-4 months, will we see the rupee breach the psychological barrier of $100? It's already the worst performing currency in Asia. Should that not worry us? I ask you this again. That's not the priority you're saying. Am I correct?
5: I think, firstly, it should not be a psychological barrier. There is, in a sense, it's not like you want the rupee to be at a particular level for its own sake. You want it to be at a level that's consistent with job creation, with inflation being well contained, with output being, business is not under tremendous stress. Those are that's what you care about. Mm-hmm. And there is a trade-off. You will have some more inflation, but that's, again, part of the adjustment mechanism that's required. You have to pay attention to problematic situations like financial conditions being disrupted, which, of course, then will affect jobs and will affect output. Mm-hmm. Those are the things you worry about, not just the sticker number for what the rupee is. So at the moment, it's about adjustment.
4: You know, there are those who are, of course, saying, Geeta Gopinath, that the challenge for the government now is not just to sort of ask people to be austere, to save more. The Prime Minister says don't buy gold, reduce foreign travel, reduce fuel consumption. Those are sermons from the mount. What about people, particularly at the margins, those whose jobs, livelihoods, stagnant incomes are probably going to take a hit? Are there solutions out there? Is there an example from across the world that you can pick up that maybe India can look at?
5: Well, there are certainly things that can be done and should be done, which is including when it comes to fuel prices, as and when the government starts passing through more of the world price into the prices that retail level, you will require to provide more, cash transfers to vulnerable households. You could even cover some fraction of middle income households, frankly. So you have you want to provide cash transfers. That's one way you do it. there are going to be small businesses that are being affected by the higher cost of their inputs. These are businesses that you, if you determine that they are, these are otherwise viable businesses, and it's just about the current shock that they're facing right now, then providing them with liquidity either through, you know, a government guaranteed loan, that's a kind of a measure that you can take to prevent otherwise too many small businesses from shutting down. That's a useful step to take. So fiscal deficits will go up more than was projected before, but these are the kinds of adjustments that will help.
4: You know, just a couple of days ago, I had someone who was India's executive director at the IMF till not too long ago, Dr. Surjit Bhalla, who said the economic situation couldn't be worse. He said foreigners are not investing in India. Domestic investors don't want to invest in India. He spoke about FII outflows. He spoke about declining FDI. He spoke about, in general, a climate which was feel bad. Do you go along with that? Do you believe it's as dire as that for India at the moment? Oh, because only 6 months ago, many were speaking about this being India's Goldilocks moment.
5: I do not agree with that. I think the Indian economy has many areas of strength. Again, we have to make it clear about what are the different forms of shocks. There is what's happening with the West Asia conflict. It's an external shock, not something India created. When it comes to capital flows, what we also have to take into account is the fact that because inflation in the U.S. is now going to be higher for longer, interest rates in the U.S. are going to be higher for longer, which means that from a foreign investor's perspective, it is going to be more attractive to keep money in the U.S. as opposed to sending it outside. What is true about India is that even before this crisis hit, there was a drying up of portfolio inflows into India and not enough foreign direct investment coming into India. And there are multiple factors for that. One is India's stock markets has always been viewed as being somewhat overpriced. There's not those many assets, liquid assets that one can buy that, you can get high returns on. It's ease of doing business is still complicated. There are still, Supreme Court rulings, regulatory rulings that happen, which seem to bring up uncertainty about the rules of the game in India. And so companies and investors are cautious about coming in because of that. So these are all areas that require fixing. And I think it's important to address all of these issues. That's where also the focus should be, kept alongside, of course, helping households and businesses with this current conflict.
4: In conclusion, the Prime Minister seemed to suggest when he spoke at a gathering that we could be in a COVID-like situation. Of course, the COVID years saw a demand fall as well as, of course, supply-side shocks as well. Do you believe it's fair to liken what could be happening in the next few months if this conflict continues to a COVID-like situation, or would that be an exaggerated fear?
5: If this conflict continues and we're looking at oil at now at $140 a barrel and expected to stay there for the foreseeable future, it's a problem not just for India. Frankly, it's a problem for the world. And we're looking at global growth going to 2.5% or even 2%. So that is a very large, major shock for the world economy. The basic point that when you're faced with a shock of this kind, it's not possible for the government to come in and just, smooth it over and say that we can fix the problems for you. I think that's a fair statement. It requires some adjustment. It requires adjustment. I think that the Indian economy has come into this with enough strength that this is definitely not a moment to panic. This is a moment where, as the Prime Minister says, it requires adjustment, voluntary restraint. But I also think importantly, through the signals that's provided through the rupee and through prices at the pump.
4: I'm going to leave it there, Geeta Gopinath. Obviously, as I said, we spoke last month, and with every month, the situation gets more and more difficult to manage. And of course, if this crisis continues through the summer, then it throws up many more issues, some of which we'll, of course,

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6: Very good afternoon, viewers. Welcome back. You're watching India Today with me, Sriya Kundu, and we will be taking you through all the top stories of this very hour in this bulletin. But before that, let's take a quick glance at what's making the headlines at the top. Top Trump aide Marco Rubio lands in Delhi after his visit to Kolkata. Rubio visits Mother Teresa's home and children's home in Kolkata before leaving for Delhi. Rubio to meet Prime Minister Modi only in a short while at 2 p.m. today and take part in the

Quad Foreign Ministers meeting on May 26, praises India as a great ally of the United States. India's green economy push gets a major global boost. Prime Minister Modi says ties in clean energy, green hydrogen, critical minerals and sustainable manufacturing are opening new opportunities for India's ports and shipbuilding sectors. Fuel prices hiked once again, marking the third hike in the last 2 weeks amid rising concerns over inflation and higher crude oil prices linked to the Iran war. Petrol prices are now up by Rs 0.87 per litre, while diesel prices are up by Rs 0.91 per litre. After Twisha Sharma's death, her husband Samarth has been taken into custody by MP Police in Jabalpur. Twisha's father accuses Samarth and his family of trying to manipulate the legal process. Cops move to cancel Giribala Singh's bail. Court to hear the plea on Monday. Manisha Sanjay Havaldar, principal of a school in Pune, arrested by the CBI in connection with the NEET paper leak scam. Manisha Havaldar, arrested for allegedly leaking physics question paper. Top terror commanders gathered in Islamabad for the funeral of Hamza Burhan, his chief Syed Salahuddin and Al-Badr chief Bakht Zameen Khan seen attending the Namaz-e-Janaza under the heavy armed security. Explosive threat report surfaces from the United States with sources claiming an IRGC-linked suspect allegedly plotted to assassinate Ivanka Trump. Officials suspect revenge plot and conspiracy tied to killing of Iranian commander Qasem Soleimani.

0: On that note, we're beginning the bulletin with our focus on Marco Rubio being in India for that four-day visit. We'll take you through these latest visuals that we have now accessed as he lands at the Delhi airport just a little while back. Remember, his first stop in the country was Kolkata in West Bengal, and that is the city of joy, where he went about visiting Mother Teresa's home and the missionaries of charity, along with his wife, Jeanette, as well as his team, and the U.S. ambassador to India, that is Sergio Gore, both of who, in fact, underlined that India is a very important ally to the United States, whose ties, the ties between the two countries, go much beyond just the borders and diplomacy shared. It's based on shared values. It's based on humanity. And one of these visits, that is the one made to Mother Teresa's house, showed that symbolic relationship between the two strategic partners. All eyes are now on Rubio's India visit, as Rubio calls India a great partner. Remember, the visit comes as a first for Marco Rubio after he's taken up the office of State Secretary of the United States in Donald Trump's second term as the President of the United States. And it comes after a period of major strains that we've seen, brief ones maybe, but at the same time, very important ones between the two countries, be it on the economic aspect, especially on the economic aspect, and also otherwise, speaking of geopolitics. Pranay Upadhyay joining me on the broadcast with more details on this very visit and the fact that Marco Rubio has now landed in Delhi and is shortly to meet the Prime Minister right here, among other meetings that are slated for the very State Secretary of the United States. Pranay, very good afternoon to you. We saw Marco Rubio first making his stop in Kolkata, then now he's in Delhi. It comes in as a very crucial visit, you know, at a time when we're looking at global tensions, an energy crisis, and as well as brief periods of disturbances and strains in the strategic partnership shared between the U.S. and India.
1: Absolutely right, Shreya. Very good afternoon to you. And in fact, this is a very significant visit of U.S. Secretary of State Marco Rubio. Especially the timing of this visit is so that, the West Asia crisis is still on. He's in Asia and, in fact, he's visiting the strategic partner like India. And, in fact, for the Quad foreign ministers meeting. But before that, he'll also be meeting Prime Minister Narendra Modi. And thereafter, he'll be holding a bilateral talk with his Indian counterpart, External Affairs Minister Dr. S. Jaishankar, tomorrow. He's likely to address the presser as well. But he landed in India, in Calcutta, in Kolkata. And there he visited Mother House, the memorial of Mother Teresa. And this has its own political connotation. I won't say that this is a symbol of India-U.S. strategic partnership, but certainly it is a symbol of U.S. priorities, certainly, because the kind of emphasis, the kind of priorities being given by the Trump administration, especially Marco Rubio, as far as the Roman Catholic missionaries are concerned, he has recently visited Pope as well in Vatican. And in fact, this is his, symbol or his effort to show his priority. But besides that, he will also be holding crucial talks with India. And you, as you rightly mentioned that, India-U.S. relations in the last 1.5 years, in the second Trump administration, has faced many turbulent phases, be it the tariff issue, be it, option door, or be it the ongoing West Asia crisis. So President Donald Trump always said that he shares a very good and a very warm relation of friendship with Prime Minister Narendra Modi. But what we have faced in policy terms from the United States, it's a very turbulent, decision. And especially just ahead of Secretary Marco Rubio's visit, Shreya, U.S. Department of Homeland Security has issued a new rule saying that everyone or anyone who is trying to apply for the green card, because you know that many Indians are there, those who are on H-1B visas have applied for the green card in the United States, which is permanent residency. For that, they have to go back to their home countries, and they can't wait in the United States in view of their green card applications. Besides that, the U.S. Department of Citizenship and Immigration has also issued the latest data, which indicates that the number of H-1B visas, whose largest beneficiary for long have been Indian citizens and Indian professionals, have gone down. And in fact, this would be a matter that how India and United States can work out a smooth movement of Indian professionals to United States, because this has been an important pillar of our strategic partnership. Besides that, there are indications that the India-U.S. civil nuclear deal might see some progress in this visit of Secretary Marco Rubio. As Sergio Gore indicated in an exclusive interview with India Today, that this is going to be a very important bilateral visit of Secretary Marco Rubio. And in fact, both countries are committed to take forward their strategic partnership. And as a strategic partner of India, as a strategic partner, India would expect Australia that Secretary Marco Rubio should be briefing India about the latest negotiations they are holding with Iran, and what is the end President Donald Trump is looking at as far as domestic factors is concerned.
0: You know, Pranay, this meeting and whatever everybody else says at this given point of time, this meeting is also as important for the United States as it is for India, because be it across sectors, India happens to be a very crucial partner for the United States. Trade, defense, all of it. And like you mentioned, just in the recent past, Donald Trump visited Beijing, while Prime Minister Modi made his five-nation tour, which was also very crucial in terms of certain energy deals that we're looking at, especially at a time when the entire world is looking at a very crucial and bearing the brunt of a very deepening energy crisis. So this meeting is equally important for both sides. It's not a one-sided stakes-high meeting for India.
1: You're absolutely right, Shreya. It's a very pertinent point you made, because at a time when the questions were being raised about the relevance of Quad, I think United States want to give out a message that with a strategic partner like India, Japan, Australia, United States want to hold a close partnership, and they are still holding a Quad as their priority. And that's why immediately after President Donald Trump's Beijing visit, U.S. Secretary of State Marco Rubio is visiting India for the Quad Foreign Ministers meeting. And as you know, Shreya, that India is currently holding the chair of chair of Quad as well. And in fact, last year the Quad summit couldn't take place, and India is expected to hold a Quad summit, and we would be expecting some kind of clarity from the Trump administration that when and how President Donald Trump would be visiting India, how soon he would be coming to India for the Quad summit. And this, we remain committed as far as the relation is concerned. But since Trump administration has implemented certain changes in their priorities, in their policy initiatives, so India as a strategic partner of the United States would like to seek clarity on many issues that what exactly Trump administration is looking at. The energy crisis, you rightly mentioned, is an important area of concern for India. Especially at a time there is a turbulence, there is a disturbance, and there is there are issues as far as the energy supplies are concerned because of the closure of the Strait of Hormuz. And besides that, U.S. is also an important energy supplier for India. Recently, Trump administration announced, in fact, Secretary Marco Rubio himself announced that the acting president of Venezuela, Delcy Rodriguez, would be visiting India. And we have seen a report that in the recent months, in recent weeks, the energy supply, energy sourcing from Venezuela has also gone up. So to ensure the energy supplies steady for India and to ensure our energy security, what U.S. could do in terms of defense modernization, how U.S. and India can take forward. And besides that, there are many initiatives. You will recall, Shreya, that recently, Ashwala Press Minister Dr. Ajay Shankar was invited in the United States for the critical mineral and semiconductor availability summit. And for that, India has become part of that initiative. U.S. Secretary Marco Rubio chaired that meeting a few months ago. And in fact, after that, how both countries can partner together to take that forward. Besides that, that there is an initiative for critical and emerging technologies between ICET initiative between India and the United States. So what else can be done to take forward the strategic partnership? Because India-U.S. strategic partnership is is not restricted to one area or two areas. It is a multifaceted relationship. We have set an ambitious target of making our bilateral trade, taking our bilateral trade up to $500 billion. This becomes very important at a time when India is trying to expand its export destination. So from our export perspective, this is important. U.S. is an important market for India, and we are still waiting for the signing of India-U.S. trade deal. So what can happen in on that front? So there are many questions. Both Secretary Marco Rubio and Dr. Jaishankar would be facing media questions tomorrow. There
0: will be
1: many questions. Addressed to both these leaders, and we would be asking those questions to these leaders that what is their idea and how they would be taking forward this relationship at a time when we see unpredictability and dissonance in the policy initiative.
0: Very true, Pranay. Do stay with us. Let me just take our viewers through the details of Marco Rubio's visit and what all is on the agenda for the next 3 days. U.S. Secretary of State Marco Rubio is in India on a crucial 4-day visit, during which he will travel across multiple cities and hold key talks with the Prime Minister later today. Soon after landing in Kolkata, Rubio visited the Mother Teresa House, the headquarters of the Missionaries of Charity. His visit comes at a time of rapidly shifting global equations, with both India and the U.S. looking to recalibrate strategic priorities amid rising geopolitical uncertainty, that is. U.S. envoy to India, Sergio Gore, meanwhile, highlighted the strength of the India-U.S. ties, saying the partnership is anchored in shared values and a spirit of service that transcends borders. During the visit to the Missionaries of Charity alongside Rubio, Gore said the ties between the two democracies goes much beyond diplomacy and reflects a deeper humanitarian bond. From defense cooperation, energy, security to trade, and critical technologies, Rubio's visit is expected to touch upon nearly every key pillar of the India-U.S. partnership. The timing of the visit is also significant, coinciding with the Quad Foreign Ministers meeting. Rubio is also scheduled to meet Prime Minister Modi later in the day, as we just said, around 2 p.m. that is. Earlier, Rubio described India as a great ally and reiterated Washington's intent to deepen both strategic and economic engagement. He's also stressed America's push to expand energy exports to India and strengthen cooperation across vital sectors. On that note, let me bring back Pranay into the conversation here. Pranay, you mentioned just a while back about how there have been questions with regards to the relevance of a Quad in today's time. Now, we are looking at we'll get that connection back with Pranay, but viewers, yes, we're speaking of a time when questions have been raised with regards to the relevance of Quad. So this visit of Marco Rubio, where he will also be attending the foreign ministers' meeting of the Quad countries, is very crucial at a time when we're looking at a war that's already underway in West Asia. There's a war that's been underway for years between Russia and Ukraine. All of the geopolitical landscape has seen instability in the last few years. So yes, the Quad in that very times and in this very times comes out to be very crucial. Let me also take you through this analysis we are now bringing to you. With Trump aide Rubio being in India, let us tell you why this visit matters, and we will be bringing to you 7 critical points here. Number one being the U.S. Senator and Trump aide Marco Rubio's visit to India comes at a crucial time, as we were just describing, for global geopolitics. There's been periods and phases of instability, one that we're already in the middle of, given the West Asia war. At the center of the talks is the Quad, which is increasingly being seen as a major China-focused strategic platform in the Indo-Pacific. Again, next up, if we speak of sectors of energy, security, AI, semiconductors, and defense, they're all emerging as the new power drivers of India-US relations, all crucial sectors that India, as a developing country, is focusing upon. And US happens to be a very crucial ally for India across all these sectors. The visit also comes amid the efforts to rebuild the trust after the trade disagreements and the shadow of Trump's America First policy. Remember, there's America First policy that's being followed by Donald Trump in the US, and there is Viksit Bharat that's being followed by Prime Minister Narendra Modi in India. So how do the two countries continue with their relationship as strategic partners while individually focusing on these two goals? That is also very crucial. While the US wants India as a long-term strategic anchor in Asia, India is expected to clearly convey that its foreign policy will continue to be guided by its own and only own national interests. The Rubio visit is likely to shape the next phase of India-US geopolitical alignment in a rapidly changing global order as well. Remember, multipolarity may be the way that geopolitical landscape and the world order is actually headed in the upcoming decades. So the stakes are sky high, and we shall, of course, be giving you 360-degree coverage of this crucial visit, all of what's happening during this four-day visit. The first stop we saw was in Kolkata, the second being Delhi, as he has landed already. And we're looking forward to that crucial meeting with the Prime Minister in a short while. On that note, we are shifting our focus to a big story that we've been tracking for the past 10 days from Madhya Pradesh. It's a major development in the Twisha death case. India Today has recovered the exclusive image of the crime scene. And this is the location on the terrace of the house where Twisha was found hanging. According to reports, the rooftop is the spot where the 33-year-old was allegedly found hanging on May 12th, triggering a high-profile investigation that has since snowballed into an alleged dowry death case. India Today accesses an exclusive image of Twisha's husband, Samarth, in police custody, and the accused has been brought to Bhopal by the police now. Samarth Singh had resurfaced dramatically at a court in Jabalpur on Friday, attempting to surrender there. But the court told him that he would have to surrender before the Bhopal court instead, because that's where the court and the case has been underway. His legal practice has now also been suspended because, remember, he himself is an advocate. Twisha's father has accused Samarth and his family of manipulating the legal process. Navnidish Sharma said what Samarth did was against the law, alleged that influence was being used in the court, and accused the family of mocking the law while trying to avoid police custody.
2: I say SIT jahan bhi hai yahan pe aaye, inka lookout notice jaari hai.
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0: On that note, while the investigation continues on this very front, we at India Today have listed out unanswered questions that still remain. Number one, the focus being on what happened in the hour before Trisha's death. Because all that we know of is that phone call that took place between Trisha and her mother, which abruptly came to an end. And then the next call that went to her was from the in-laws, who said she was no more. Why was Trisha not taken to the hospital immediately after her death? Why was it that the family members first tried to administer CPR without even informing the required authorities? What do Trisha's final messages indicate? There are messages and conversations with her family members, including her brother. There are messages with her friends where she's come out to say that, do not get married, I am trapped. Was all evidence from the scene secured? That's a question we've also been asking. And with these images of the roof coming to the forefront, more details will come out. These are some of the crucial questions, viewers, that we're consistently asking. And the last one at this point being whether indeed this is a case of suicide or is there more? That is something we're also looking at. As we speak, there's more breaking news coming in. Let's quickly take a look as to what more are we learning on this. Viewers, it's a big twist in the Trisha death case. An explosive claim that's been made by Bhopal CP on the accused Samarth Singh. He has to say, the top cop has to say, Samarth has been arrested. He did not surrender. The Madhya Pradesh top cop says Samarth was arrested. He didn't surrender yesterday. The first visuals that came in of Samarth, along with the reports, which said that he turned up at a Jabalpur court and suddenly ended up surrendering. Today, the Madhya Pradesh police, the Bhopal CP, the commissioner of police, has to say that that is not true. That's not how the sequence of events panned out. Samarth was arrested by the police force. He didn't voluntarily come in to surrender. We arrested him. He went to the court to surrender, but the court did not accept it. Meanwhile, our team arrested him as they reached their first. This is what Sanjay Kumar, Bhopal CP, has come out to say in the remarks at this given point. It's the latest development. Remember, the probe continues in this very case so far. Details and twists and turns have consistently been taking place as we speak. Each passing day, there's a murkier detail, there's a murkier development taking place. Samarth, for 10 days ever since Trisha was found hanging in that rooftop room, had been absconding. The police was after him. Remember, he's an advocate himself. His family also has a legal background. His mother, Giribala Singh, is a judge, is a former judge. And yet, after the case came to light, they both had sought anticipatory bail. While Samarth's bail, anticipatory bail, had been rejected by the court, Giribala Singh, his mother, had been given the bail, had been granted the anticipatory bail, the court simply citing that it's her age and also the fact that she was a former judge, which is why they granted it. But now, that bail plea is yet again to be heard by the Bhopal court on Monday, and it may take a different turn from what earlier the hearing had taken. So yes, this is the latest development in this very case that we're following so closely since day one. On that note, viewers, we are wrapping up the bulletin right here. But do stay tuned to India Today as we keep bringing you all the top news and latest updates. Thank you for watching.
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0: More than 22 lakh students walk out of examination halls across India after writing the biggest medical entrance exam in the country, NEET UG 2026. For most of them, the exam was over. But the truth was, the nightmare had just begun. Hello and welcome to our special show, Postmortem, where we put the spotlight on the crimes that shock us but make us want to know more and more. The story begins in the dead of night of May 4th at around 1:30 a.m., some hours after over 22 lakh students finished writing the NEET UG 2026. A man reached Udyog Nagar police station in Rajasthan's Sikar district with what he claimed was the proof of a paper leak. He had with him a handwritten guest paper, questions which strangely matched those asked in the NEET UG 2026 exam. But no complaint was filed at the police station that night. The handwritten pages the whistleblower was carrying that night were to expose this very scam. It was he who finally wrote to the NTA with the evidence. On 8 p.m. on May 8th, Rajasthan police finally received a complaint alleging that the same questions that appeared in the NEET examination were already circulating among students and coaching centers even before the exam. It took the National Testing Agency, or the NTA, which conducted the All India Medical Entrance Test, just days to wake up to the paper leak and cancel the exam. The whistleblower's name is Shashikant Suthar. He is a chemistry teacher and educator based in Sikar, Rajasthan, who noticed the massive overlap between a viral PDF and the actual NEET UG question paper. But it was not him who discovered this leak. The first report of the leak came from a PG hostel owner. His son, an MBBS student studying in Kerala, unknowingly forwarded him a handwritten PDF guest paper on the evening of May 2nd, thinking it might help NEET aspirants that are staying at his father's hostel. The hostel owner tried to give it to four female students on the morning of May 3rd. But the students had already left for the exam hall. Out of curiosity, he later shared the PDF with a local chemistry teacher, which ultimately exposed that 135 out of 180 questions matched the actual test. This chemistry teacher was Shashikant. During the investigation, when Rajasthan police reached the coaching hostel in Sikar and examined the mobile phones of several students, they discovered WhatsApp groups and Telegram channels. Those groups contained the exact same questions that had appeared in the NEET examinations. Just 2 years earlier, the same NEET examination had witnessed a paper leak scandal, but in Bihar. This time too, realizing the scale of the conspiracy, the NTA immediately handed over the investigation to the CBI. Because the network was no longer limited to Rajasthan, it had spread across multiple states. The leak did not happen outside the system. The leak was the system. As the CBI began peeling back the layers of the NEET 2026 paper leak scandal, one disturbing possibility started emerging again and again. This wasn't the work of hackers, students, or random coaching mafias alone. The fortress has fallen from within. The very people trusted to protect the sanctity of India's biggest medical entrance exam were now under suspicion of selling it. Every year, the NTA handpicks subject experts to prepare the NEET question papers. Professors, senior faculty members, academic specialists trusted with shaping the future of India's doctors. This year, among those selected were Professor P.V. Kulkarni and botany lecturer Manisha Mandhare. Their responsibility was critical. Chemistry, botany, biology, the very backbone of NEET. The investigators now believe that after preparing the paper, the same paper was allegedly sold for massive amounts of money through a chain of middlemen to coaching operators and private candidates desperate to crack NEET at any cost. And in this chain, investigators say a Pune-based beautician named Manisha Vaghmare allegedly became a crucial link. From there, the network only kept expanding. Phone records, Telegram groups, WhatsApp chats, money transfers, coaching links and student contacts. With every single raid, another connection emerged. So far, the CBI has arrested more than 10 people. But even now, the agency has not been able to identify the real mastermind behind the operation. But will the CBI actually reach that mastermind? Or will this case end the same way the 2024 Bihar NEET leak case ended? Back then too, more than 40 arrests were made. More than 5,000 pages of charge sheets were filed. Yet the biggest question remained unanswered. Who really ran that operation? Even today, the mastermind of 2024 NEET paper leak remains a mystery. But the scandal was no longer confined to Rajasthan. The investigation soon exploded across multiple states. Then came Nagpur. As the country watched the case unfold day by day, CBI teams from Delhi suddenly arrived in Nagpur and Chandrapur. Simultaneous raids were carried out at the homes of suspected candidates and their associates. For hours, officers questioned students, families, and intermediaries. And slowly, a terrifying possibility began taking shape. This was no isolated leak. This was a network involving middlemen, coaching operators, digital handlers, and possibly insiders connected to the examination system itself. Then came the whistleblower, as we told you, a man named Shashikant Suthar, who would become one of the first people to publicly reveal how the leak was detected. According to him, after the NEET examination on 3rd of May, while solving the paper of his students, he met a known person who showed him a PDF file. And at first glance, it looked like just another gas paper. But when he matched those 45 chemistry questions with the actual NEET paper, he was stunned. As every single one matched, then they checked biology. 90 biology questions. Again, every single one matched the actual exam paper. That was the moment they realized this was not prediction. This was the paper itself. The information was immediately passed to NTA, after which the CBI and Special Operations Group were brought into the investigation. And strangely enough, the trail once again led the investigators towards one city, Sikar. The same Sikar that had already become famous across India for producing extraordinary NEET results year after year. After the 2026 paper leak surfaced from Sikar, questions around the so-called Sikar model started resurfacing once again. The numbers themselves raised eyebrows. In 2024, more than 27,200 students from Sikar appeared for NEET. 149 students scored above 700 out of 720, the highest in the country. 2,037 students scored above 650. 4,729 students scored above 600. 6,338 students scored above 550. 8,225 students scored above 500. Now investigators are trying to determine whether these extraordinary success clusters were purely the result of coaching ecosystems or whether some centers had access to something far more dangerous. The real horror of the NEET leak scandal is not just corruption, it is the consequence. Because when question papers are sold, merit dies. And when merit dies in medicine, the price is paid not inside the examination halls, but inside hospital wards. One day, a patient lying on an operation table may unknowingly place their life in the hands of someone who did not become a doctor through knowledge, but through a leaked paper bought for a few lakh rupees. And that is why this scandal is not just about cheating. It's about trust. Trust in examinations, trust in institutions, trust in the doctors who will one day decide who lives and who dies. 22 lakh students, 5,432 examination centers, layers of secrecy, CCTV surveillance, GPS tracking, police escorts, and locked bank vaults. And an exam that decides who becomes a doctor in India. But despite all of it, the paper still leaked. Here's the story of how India's most protected examination may have been betrayed from within. Just look at this one press release. A press release issued by the National Testing Agency, or the NTA, the body that operates under India's Ministry of Education. This is the same NTA that is entrusted with conducting the largest examination in the country by the sheer number of students appearing for it. And that exam is NEET, the National Eligibility Cum Entrance Test, the gateway for becoming a doctor in India. The moment you look at the figures mentioned in this single press release, you begin to understand just how massive this examination truly is. Imagine an exam conducted across 551 cities in India and 14 cities outside the country. An examination where 22,79,000 students appear at a staggering 5,432 examination centers. Just imagine the scale, pressure, and the importance of such an examination. Before the students even sit for this exam that decides the future of India's doctors, the agency conducting it, the NTA, goes through preparations so secretive and layered that at times even the biggest espionage thrillers and covert intelligence operations seem smaller in comparison. The process of preparing the question paper is wrapped in such secrecy that even the experts creating the questions do not know whether their own questions will finally make it into the paper or not. The building where the paper setting process takes place is virtually, apparently, turned into a structure from another era. Internet, mobile phones, laptops, cameras, every modern technology that could potentially be used to leak the question paper is completely removed from the premises. For a single examination, two separate sets of question papers are prepared. But which of the two sets will finally reach the examination halls is known to only one person, the chief of the NTA. Once the papers are finalized, then comes the printing process. Even the identity of the printing press and the city where the papers are printed remains a closely guarded secret. After printing, the papers are transported under heavy security in GPS-enabled vehicles to different parts of the country where NEET centers are located. The papers are then stored inside bank lockers located near those examination centers. On the day of the examination, the sealed question papers are taken out from the lockers under the supervision of district magistrates and escorted by police forces before being delivered to examination centers just moments before the exam begins. Throughout this entire operation, CCTV cameras continuously monitor every movement of these question papers. Then comes the examination itself. For every city, a separate city coordinator is appointed. In total, 674 city operators are deployed. Apart from them, 6,000 observers are stationed across examination centers to remain vigilant. In addition to this, every center has its own superintendent and invigilators. District administrations, police forces and escort teams are also deployed at every center. Now imagine this, such a massive operation, such intense surveillance, such extreme secrecy. And yet, despite all of this, if the paper gets leaked even before the exam begins, what would you call it? After 24, in 2026, once again, the same thing happened. The high-profile agency responsible for conducting NEET, the NTA, failed once again within just 2 years. But the biggest question is this. Why could India's biggest examination not be protected from being stolen? How did the paper leak despite such elaborate secrecy? Who were the people who robbed the hard work of over 22 lakh students just to illegally make a few dozen or a few hundred candidates into doctors?
1: जैसा 24 में हुआ और पहले भी कई सारे किस्से हो चुके थे और अभी ये वापस बार बार पेपर लीक हो रहा है तो अभी जो सच में जिन्होंने मेहनत करी है उन पर यह बहुत बड़ा इम्पेक्ट पड़ रहा है जिन्होंने नहीं करी और जिनका पेपर लीक हो गया उनके लिए तो बहुत ईजी है लेकिन जिन्होंने सच में बहुत मेहनत करी और बहुत दिन रात काम करा है वो बहुत डर है और
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0: India's current population stands at nearly 148 crore. Naturally, this is an enormous population. And with such numbers, the annual death toll in India is also significantly high. According to one report, nearly 95 lakh people die in India every year. A large percentage of these deaths are caused by diseases. Among the illnesses responsible for the highest number of deaths in India are heart disease, lung disease, tuberculosis and cancer. To treat these illnesses, India has close to 1 lakh hospitals, government and private combined. Of these, 36,626 are government hospitals, while nearly 44,000 are private hospitals. Across these hospitals and clinics work around 13,86,150 allopathic doctors, which means on average, there is one doctor for every 811 people. However, compared to cities, villages and remote regions continue to suffer from a shortage of doctors. And it is precisely to bridge this shortage that new doctors are produced every year through NEET. Every year, nearly 23 lakh students appear for this examination, carrying the dream of becoming doctors. Yet, out of them, only around 130,000 students are finally selected. Among all professions in the world, perhaps none takes as long to become professionally qualified as medicine. Becoming a doctor takes nearly 8.5 years, 4.5 years of MBBS, one mandatory year of internship, and then another 3 years of post-graduation, which is MD or MS, which means that after completing class 12th, a student still spends another 8.5 years studying medicine.
4: बिल्कुल गलत हो रहा है जो जिसने मेहनत किया एक बार एग्जाम दिया जिसके 700 प्लस आ रहे थे और फिर वो फिर से देंगे एग्जाम तो उसका थोड़ा सा टेंशन तो हो ही जाता है एक बार एग्जाम देना दूसरी बार देना फिर वो प्रॉब्लम वाली बात है जो आप पहले मेहनत कर चुके हैं दोबारा फिर से मेहनत करेंगे वो थोड़ा सा प्रॉब्लम तो होगा ही
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0: The latest NEET examination for producing new doctors was scheduled for May 3rd and preps for conducting this examination had begun Several months earlier, the NTA selected teams of subject experts in physics, chemistry and biology, the three essential subjects required for medical studies, to prepare the question papers. These experts are usually faculty members from universities and colleges who teach first-year students. The identities of these experts are kept confidential, and they too are instructed to maintain complete secrecy. The experts then prepare lists of easy, moderate, and difficult questions according to their subjects. During the process of preparing the papers, the NTA building where this work takes place has no internet access. Mobile phones, cameras, or any electronic gadgets are strictly prohibited. Detailed records are maintained of who enters or exits the building and which files are opened and when. CCTV surveillance continuously monitors the premises. For the NEET examination, two different sets of question papers are prepared, but nobody knows which set will finally be used. Only the NTA chief knows. Once finalized, the papers are transported from the NTA office to the printing press. Sometimes a single printing press is used. Sometimes multiple presses are involved. NTA officials closely monitor the printing facilities as well. During the printing process, only a handful of people are present inside. Again, mobile phones and cameras remain prohibited. CCTV cameras continuously monitor every corner of the printing press. The moment the papers are printed, NTA officials immediately take custody of them. From the printing press, the papers are transported to the bank lockers. On the examination day itself, they are then moved from the lockers to examination centers. The vehicles transporting these papers, whether from the printing press to the banks or from the banks to the examination centers, carry NTA officials and are equipped with GPS systems so that their locations can be constantly tracked. But then comes the shocking revelation. News emerges that the question paper had already leaked several days before the exam was conducted. Not just a few questions, the entire paper had leaked. And now the biggest question was, despite such extraordinary precautions, how did the paper leak? The CBI may still be searching for the mastermind, but the bigger question remains unanswered. If India cannot protect the examination that creates its doctors, then who exactly is protecting the future patients those doctors will one day treat? That's all we have for you in today's postmortem. It's time for a short break now. You watch India Today.

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2: Good afternoon, viewers. Welcome back. You're watching India Today with me, Sriya Kundu, and we will be tracking that story where Marco Rubio meets Prime Minister Modi at the very top of this bulletin. But before getting into the depths of that, we will first take you through the headlines. It's top Trump aide Marco Rubio, who's landed in Delhi after visiting Kolkata. Rubio visits Mother Teresa's home and children's home in Kolkata before leaving for Delhi. Rubio to meet Prime Minister Modi soon and also take part in the Quad Foreign Ministers meet on May 26. Rubio praises India as a great ally. India's green economy push gets a major global boost. Prime Minister Modi says ties in clean energy and green hydrogen, critical minerals and sustainable manufacturing are opening new opportunities for India's ports and shipbuilding sectors. Fuel prices hiked once again, marking third hike in the last 2 weeks amid the rising concerns over inflation and higher crude oil prices linked to Iran war. Petrol prices up by Rs. 0.87 per litre, while diesel prices are up by Rs. 0.91 per litre. New twist in Twisha death probe. Madhya Pradesh top cop said

As accused Samarth was arrested and that he didn't surrender. India Today accesses exclusive images of the spot where Twisha was found dead. Twisha's father accuses Samarth and his family of trying to manipulate legal process. Manisha Sanjay Havaldar, principal of a school in Pune, arrested by the CBI in connection with the NEET paper leak scam. Manisha Havaldar arrested for allegedly leaking physics question paper. Explosive threat report surfaces from the US with sources claiming an IRGC link suspect allegedly plotted to assassinate Ivanka Trump. Officials suspect revenge conspiracy tied to killing of an Iranian commander, Qasem Soleimani.

0: On that note, let's quickly shift our focus to that crucial story we're tracking this hour. Marco Rubio, Prime Minister Modi's crucial meet to take place shortly. It's the biggest talking point of the day. And what will be on the top agenda at this given point is energy ties. It's a big focus on stronger India-US ties. Remember, this is a crucial meeting that the world is watching. Non-stop updates that we will be bringing to you as we track this story on India Today. Remember, this visit also comes at a time when there's a foreign ministers of the Quad meeting that's to take place on May 26th, which Marco Rubio shall also be participating in. But this very meeting with the Prime Minister is what will underline and reinforce the strategic partnership between India and the United States. It's a very important, significant meeting that we're looking at between the two representatives of the countries, respective countries, that is. And why we say energy ties will be at the top of that very agenda of what's going to be discussed between the two is simply because of the situation the entire world is currently facing, that is a deepening fuel crisis, a deepening energy crisis with each passing day because of that war in West Asia. Pranay Upadhyay joining me on the broadcast with more details on the same. Pranay, we've been discussing this with regards to how crucial this meeting happens to be at this given point. And not only is the West Asia war in focus, there's also a Quad foreign minister, Quad country members, member countries, foreign ministry meeting that's to happen as well on May 26th, all of which is in focus. But right now, all eyes is on the meeting that will take place between the Prime Minister and Marco Rubio.
1: You're absolutely right, Shreya. This is a very important meeting. And in fact, I would say that this is the first high-level contact between Prime Minister Modi and the U.S. leadership. Because, you know, after February 2025, when Prime Minister Narendra Modi visited White House, had a meeting with U.S. President Donald Trump, thereafter we have seen the tariff war, the tariff initiatives of President Donald Trump, which actually brought a lot of, you know, tensions in India-U.S. relation. And after that, now U.S. Secretary of State Marco Rubio is visiting India for the Quad foreign ministers meeting. But besides that, he will also be having bilateral meeting. And ahead of his meeting with India's External Affairs Minister, Dr. Jaishankar, he will be having a call-on meeting with Prime Minister Narendra Modi. In fact, you know, recently, Prime Minister Modi and U.S. President Donald Trump had various phone calls, but there is no direct contact or direct meeting between these two leaders. And in fact, there is a likelihood of a meeting between Prime Minister Modi and President Donald Trump next month when both the leaders are likely to expected to travel to G7 summit in France. So ahead of that meeting or the possibility of that meeting, this call-on meeting of U.S. Secretary of State is also important. And also, this high-level leadership contact between the two sides, you know, at a time when there is a West Asia conflict and crisis, there are energy tensions, there are supply chain disruptions. So what exactly is the U.S., you know, end game? What is the off-ramp? What U.S. is trying to do and how U.S. is taking care of the interests of their strategic partners like India. Because, in fact, for the Quad foreign ministers meeting, all these strategic partners of the United States would be gathering in New Delhi on 26th of May 2026 when Foreign Minister of Japan, Foreign Minister of Australia, Foreign Minister of India would be there, and U.S. Secretary of State Marco Rubio would also be there. So, in the light of all these developments, in the light of you know the developments of the recent past in India-U.S. relation, this meeting is very important. And in fact, there are many questions, you know, Shreya, be it the visa policies, be it the supply chain disruption, be it, you know, U.S. policy towards Pakistan and Operation Sindoor and thereafter, and Quad, how much priority U.S. would want to put in for Quad. There are many questions. So I think this leadership contact, level of contact between the two sides is very important. And in fact, this will clear the road and this will clear many doubts as far as, you know, and many questions as far as this relationship is concerned and for the trajectory of India-U.S. strategic ties are concerned.
0: Very true. Pranay, stay with us. We're also being joined by former diplomat Manju Seth. Thank you, Ms. Seth, for joining us on India Today. I'll just come back to you with a question. But before that, we'll quickly just listen into what earlier India Today's Rohit Sharma, when he spoke with U.S. Ambassador to India, Sergio Gore, about Marco Rubio's visit in India, U.S. ties, what he had to say. We'll just dip in and listen to that exclusive conversation first before I proceed with the discussion.
2: And joining us now on this global exclusive interview on the eve of U.S. Secretary Marco Rubio's maiden visit to India is Ambassador Gore. Ambassador Gore, thank you so much for making time for us and doing it on such a short notice. It's truly global because I'm somewhere else part of the world. You are in New Delhi. Secretary Rubio is somewhere else, all converging to be meeting in New Delhi tomorrow. Can you tell us, you know, what is the significance of this visit? Because there's been a lot being said about it. What can we expect from this visit?
3: Well, Rohit, it's good to talk to you tonight and it's good to see you. I know you're on the way back to India, so we look forward to seeing you in person tomorrow. Look, the significance of this visit is that the United States cares about the relationship with India. And so you have the Secretary of State, who's also the National Security Advisor, who's coming to India for 4 days, which is quite unusual. When the Secretary travels, it's usually for one night, maybe two. He has yet to go to one place for 4 days. So when the Secretary visits here, he'll be going to Delhi, he'll be going to Calcutta, he'll be going to Agra, he'll be going to Jaipur. The significance is a lot. It's A, the relationship between our two countries. It's also a Quad meeting. So we expect some big things to come out over the next few days.
2: You know, you rightly said it. It's unusual. You know, he's beginning in Kolkata, you know, comes back to Delhi, does the bilateral, then does the Jaipur, Agra, comes back, does the Quad. I mean, massive, you know, a 4-day event. Just tell us, you know, what could be some tangible outcomes that we could be looking out for? I mean, there's the culture aspect of it. There's the bilateral aspect of it. There's also the Quad. I mean, any tangible outcomes that we could be looking at?
3: I don't want to preempt the announcements, but there will be some announcements that relate to our bilateral relationship, but also some Quad announcements. So as partners in the Quad, we will have some deliverables that all four sides are very excited about. And so that'll come out over the next few days. Individually between the United States and India, this is something that we've been building on over the last few months. I've been here now almost 5 months. The Secretary has engaged with Dr. Jaishankar on a very regular basis. They have met multiple times, both in the United States, on the sideline, at other events. So this is a continuation of that. But we do expect to see some results of that. Talk is good, but action is even better. And so since I have arrived in India, we have seen that on a monthly basis. In my first month, we worked on closing the trade deal, which is now in the final stages of getting signed. But for all intents and purposes, the trade deal is done. The legal language is what is being worked out on. The next month, India was added into Pax Silica, one of the first 10 nations in the world that was added. The reason India was added is because it's a trusted partner to us. And so we've continued to build upon that. The secretary coming here is as big as it gets outside of the president. So we're beyond excited to have him here.
2: Ambassador, you know, it is very interesting that you said that, because Secretary Rubio, even when he was a senator, was a big, you know, he wanted, you know, America to get closer to India. As you rightly said, he's an NSA and a Secretary of State. You know, what message is he carrying from the President of the United States? Because as you said, I mean, you know, he is the biggest person after the President when it comes to the bilateral relationship. Any message you think, you know, he's carrying from President Trump for India?
3: Look, I think the message is that we want to work even closer with India. The president, as you know, as I've often said, holds the prime minister in very high regard. And the message will be clear. The United States and India are natural partners. And that's something we hope to build upon. I spoke to the president 2 days ago, just before the secretary left for Europe. He's in Europe tonight and gets into India tomorrow. And the president was very clear on what he wants to see happen and what he wants to see come out of this trip. And that is our two sides working along hand in hand and identifying those win-win situations for both of our countries. This is Secretary Rubio's first visit to India. So it's an incredible thing. Any one of those things that you mentioned would be worth the trip, a Quad meeting, the bilateral meetings, but also the fact that he's able to experience the incredible culture and history and, frankly, the warmth of the people. And Delhi's great. But it's also good that he's getting out of Delhi. Too many times visitors come to India for a few hours, they have a meeting in Delhi and they depart. To me, that's not the full picture.
2: That's rightly said. And before I let you go, sir, one last question. You know, Secretary Rubio, when he was boarding the plane from the U.S., he talked about how India is an ally and a partner. You know, he talked about America first. And he said that doesn't mean, you know, America alone. Is this a relationship where you think it's America first and taking India forward?
3: I think as the secretary said, the two are not mutually exclusive. America first, not America alone. And so we do have identified partners that we do trust. There's a reason the Quad is only four people. Two of them are some of our biggest allies, right? Japan and Australia. And so to have India in that group, in that mix, it's not by coincidence. And so I do think there's a lot that we can build upon. India and the Prime Minister have a friend in the Oval Office. It comes down to that. And so it is my job to bring those opportunities and identify those win-win situations, both for America and things that also the Indian side would appreciate.
2: All right, Ambassador, thank you so much. You know, I know you have a busy schedule. We'll look forward to seeing you more in the next few days, and we'll keep, you know, chatting with you as the trip progresses. Thank you so much.
3: We'll see you tomorrow, Rohit. Safe travels.
2: Thank you, sir. Take care. Bye-bye.
0: Coming back to the discussion that we were having about this very high-level, high-profile meeting that will take place between the U.S. State Secretary Marco Rubio and the Prime Minister just a little while from now. We're just awaiting that very meeting to happen. Ms. Seth, I'll come to you next. A very good afternoon to you. You know, very firstly, we're speaking of a meeting that's taken place at a time when India and US just a short while back has seen strenuous phases in their relationship, even though they continue to be crucial strategic partners. And at the same time, however, given the war in West Asia, what really happens to be at the top of that agenda is not tariff, is not economic relationship, but an energy ties between the two countries. While there are other sectors which will be in focus, energy takes the very top of that list of discussions that will take place between the two sides. What do you expect from this meeting on that very front?
4: Good afternoon, pleasure to be here. Yes, as you just said, energy will be on top of the agenda because I think India's energy sector has been very badly impacted by the war in West Asia and also all blocking of the Strait of Hormuz. I think that is one of the crucial, not only the war but the blockage of the Strait of Hormuz has impacted India and the developing world extremely negatively. And right now we also saw that Marco Rubio has also said that I was a little taken aback when he said the Venezuelan president will be coming to India. I mean, a third country announcing a visit was a little, you know, I was a little surprised. But saying that India will buy from oil from them. I think, yes, we will buy from wherever it is available at a good rate, I think, because that is in our national interest. And right now, energy is, we're looking at an energy crisis almost, if not right immediately, but going into the future. And I believe that this visit will add some heft to this energy collaboration in whatever which way, you know, from wherever we can get our energy supplies, we will take it. And we're already looking at other all possible sources. And the U.S. is keen to sell to us and also via Venezuela. So I think we would be happy to discuss that and we'd be happy to see if it's in our interest. We will definitely like to source our and to diversify our sources of energy so that there is no problem, there's no crisis in India.
0: Right. My next question is both to you, Ms. Seth, as well as Pranay Upadhyay, who also continues to be with us on the broadcast. You know, at a time when we see, and this is just after President Trump himself was in Beijing, it was another historic meeting taking place between these two leaders, Xi and Trump. Right after that, we see the Quad foreign ministers meeting that will also be taking place, and Marco Rubio will be attending that at a time when the Quad's relevance has been questioned time and again, and yet it has risen to be a very important influence in the Indo-Pacific, especially when we speak of a power block up against China. You know, it's going to be very important, this very meeting, on that very front as well. And we're talking about a world which is slowly probably shifting towards multipolarity, not in the near future, but in the upcoming decades at this given point. Your thoughts on that, Ms. Seth, and then Prana, I'll come to you for your thoughts on the same as well.
4: Yeah, you've put it very well. The shifts, geopolitical shifts are taking place, and definitely I think there will be a move towards multipolarity, because I think that is the reality in the geopolitical reality now that we are looking at in the future. And of course, as I mentioned, the Quad, the way it has been, right since the President Trump took his second term, Quad was given importance, but not given importance. So I think this up and down has been going on ever since, and I think there has been a renewed focus, because after the Beijing visit, I think the U.S. is re-looking at all its relationships and all its, wherever it needs to be involved, and looking at this situation on the ground. And that's why I think they have given this renewed focus to Quad, because they realize that it is important for the four countries, for U.S. to be with these countries, to be in this, Quad relationship, so that they can best, leverage the complementarities, and also send a message to Beijing that, yes, we are also wanting to, ensure freedom of navigation in the Indo-Pacific. And I think China's President Xi Jinping had given a very clear sort of indication on Taiwan. And I think this is, again, so I think the U.S. wants to, again, send a message to them that, this is an important thing, and continue to be strong in the Indo-Pacific, all the four countries. And we will, it may not be a direct counter, but yes, it will be a message to say that we are also strong here. And for India also, because we would like to ensure freedom of navigation. We would like to ensure that our interests in the Indo-Pacific are safeguarded. And I think this is an important visit. And the fact that they have, the U.S. is now again, trying to reset ties both with India and within the Quad, I think is an important next step, so to speak. And we will see much more going forward.
0: Yes, it's striking a balance in the power politics that takes over, that takes place in the geopolitical landscape. Prana, your thoughts on that, please.
1: Shreya, as I'll try and take forward from the point where Madam Seth has left, because if you see, President Donald Trump's second administration is quite different from his previous administration. And this time, immediately after the swearing in of President Donald Trump, we have seen that Secretary Marco Rubio had a meeting with Dr. Jaishankar there. And in fact, there was a Quad foreign ministers meeting. But after that, we have seen that the issue of Quad has gone down in the priority list of Trump administration. Rather, the other priorities have taken precedence over Quad. But now, I think with the Quad foreign ministers meeting, this is an effort to give a message of reassurance. And, as Madam Seth indicated and mentioned, that India has always been a big votary of multipolarity. In fact, incidentally, we are currently chairing Quad, as well as we are also the current chair of BRICS. So we have always tried having these relationship, irrespective of one relationship, being compared to another relationship. And in fact, we have tried balancing these geopolitical affairs. But certainly, the energy crisis is of utmost importance for us. And I think this Quad meeting is very important in terms of the energy crisis, because two of the Quad members, India and Japan, are facing this acute energy disturbance. And in fact, they would want to know from U.S. Trump administration. And in fact, after President Donald Trump, he's the Secretary Marco Rubio is the top diplomat of the United States. And all the partners of the Quad would want to know from the Trump administration that what is their end game, how they want to see and balance the affairs of the Indo-Pacific, and especially after the President Trump's visit to Beijing.
0: Exactly.
1: Is Quad still figure in their priority list, and how they will be taking forward all the initiatives which they started?
0: Basically, getting an idea about what the near future holds when we speak of this energy crisis, the West Asia war, and of course, India-US ties at large as well. Seth, Thank you so much for joining us on India Today and bringing forward your perspective on this crucial meeting that is to happen. And Pranay, thank you for putting forward your insights as well. On that very note, viewers, as we continue to track this very story, we will be wrapping up the bulletin right here. But before that, let me leave you with these very visuals coming in. The US President Donald Trump sharing an AI-generated video depicting him throwing former late-night host of a U.S. media house, Stephen Colbert, into a dumpster and subsequently dancing. The latest instance of the president using artificial intelligence to mock his enemies. Now, the video posted to Truth Social shows Colbert on stage for the taping of the last episode of The Late Show with Stephen Colbert, an end of an era, of course, before Trump walks up behind him, grabs him by his shoulders and tosses him into a dumpster. Trump closes the lid to the dumpster and then starts dancing to one of his known favorites, YMCA. This video is what we are leaving you with at the end of this bulletin. Do stay tuned to India Today as we keep bringing you all the latest updates right here.
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This week, L360 team hit the ground to feel Delhi's heat. No kidding. How are people actually living in 45 degree plus temperatures? And why are our cities getting hotter? We found out. Well, the impact of heat waves on our minds and bodies. The campaign against sunscreen as well. What's going on here? Well, are mangoes for you if you are suffering from diabetes? Which is the best cooking oil for Indians? All the top trending health and wellness stories is what we've covered right here on Health 360 this week. I'm Sneha Murthani.

0: As you can see, it's burning hot right here. If these images were to show the temperature, you'd know that we are getting absolutely baked at this point in time. On my phone, the temperature is almost touching 45 degrees Celsius. Now, many of us don't have the luxury to stay indoors. So how do people in Delhi and other urban centers across the country and many other smaller towns also live in these brutal weather conditions when you're just getting baked? To get a sense of that and to also understand why it's getting just so hot now, we stepped out and tried to get an idea about why cities and otherwise also, even rural centers for that matter, rural areas in the country, are getting so hot. Well, my sense, up until what we found, is that it's got to do with us. It's got to do with humans. And we're going to be telling you on what are the reasons why it's getting so insanely hot, on why India really, many parts of India, are becoming absolutely unlivable. So the big question, why are cities getting hotter? Well, there are a dozen plus reasons why it is getting so hot, especially in urban India. Well, fewer trees and green spaces. There are glass buildings that reflect and trap heat. They look beautiful, but they don't really do much when it comes to cooling down our cities. Vehicle exhaust that releases heat. Air conditioners blow hot air outside. Factories and generators emit waste heat. Tall buildings block the airflow. Loss of lakes and wetlands reduce cooling. More paved and surfaces reduce evaporation. Construction removes natural ground cover. High population density increases energy use. Air pollution traps heat. Heat waves from climate change are, of course, becoming stronger. And poor urban planning creates heat pockets. The Delhi government has taken some steps, setting up cooling zones like these, offering some respite. And what is missing here is the larger plan to deal with the killer heat wave. So we asked our experts on three urgent things that Delhi and other cities have to do urgently to counter heat waves.
1: Well, I have heard, you know, we have not assessed what Delhi is actually doing, but we have seen Delhi has inaugurated cooling shelters for gig workers and outdoor workers. Delhi also has a heat action plan, which is a relatively new action plan. It was released last year. Hopefully, Delhi is implementing those action plans. But most cities in India, including Delhi, will have to do a lot more than what they are doing.
0: And there are other measures that the Delhi government is taking, like heat stroke units in Delhi's Armin Hospital that have been activated. The fact is that long-term measures are needed. So I asked our experts on what are the things that cities like Delhi must urgently do to deal with heat waves. What about the long-term solutions needed to deal with this challenge of increasing temperatures?
1: The long-term solution is to deal with climate change, global warming. There is absolutely no doubt that global warming is now becoming a runaway problem. This year, there is a indication that we have that there is a super El Nino that is going to happen, which is going to, in fact, enhance heat wave further. So the bottom line is address climate change. Start looking at how do we design and redesign our cities. There are no short and easy answers to deal with heat wave. They will require hard decision as well as hard solution.
0: A 2025 analysis has found that Delhi's Aravali forests are now the most degraded segment of the entire Aravali system, with nearly 79% degradation. So we stepped out in the national capital to get an idea about the various reasons why the city is just getting hotter by the day. And it looks like clearly that the problem is man-made. Now, right now, I am in Delhi's Vasant Kunj area. This is the B1 area of Vasant Kunj. And this has been in news for all the wrong reasons. The reason is because that the south central ridge here, right behind me, is completely destroyed. Now, the matter is in Supreme Court. So This is something that I want to talk about at this point in time with the residents living in this area. What does the ridge really do? It's considered a part of the Aravallis, which prevents Delhi from becoming a desert, given a proximity to Rajasthan. Destroying a ridge, an area which is full of trees, then for construction reasons, is what is causing so much a problem to the people living in this area, simply because we are cutting down trees. So what does one do really when Delhi's lungs are getting destroyed? And this is the story of Delhi's lungs getting destroyed right behind me, because this is the part of the South Central Ridge area which had trees, which had greenery, and which had, you said, rocks,
2: yes,
0: which were of, like, you know, very, very old rocks.
2: Yes.
0: You say your claims are that there is illegal mining also that's happening right here.
2: Yes.
0: This is Mr. Johnson, who lives in the Basant Kunj area, right behind the South Central Ridge, which is now seeing construction work that is getting done. So basically, the ridge area has been completely destroyed, is what you're saying.
2: If one can hear the sound behind me, that is the Aravalli is getting destroyed as we speak. Since November 2025, there's been a blanket order for the four states of Delhi, Haryana, Rajasthan and Gujarat not to have illegal mining. The plot behind me is approximately 1.5 acres, and which the Supreme Court has certified to be the morphological ridge. Now, unfortunately, for the last 3 odd months, what we have been seeing are that these rocks are being cut illegally and being taken out. Why is the ridge important for Delhi? The ridge is what protects the Delhi from getting desertified.
0: Mm-hmm.
2: We had so many trees on this plot which have been cut, trees which have been illegally been cut, and there are police station cases for having forced the signature of an Indian Forest Service officer for cutting those trees.
0: You know, prevention methods have to be taken. This matter, viewers, is under litigation right now, but the construction work continues. So what about that?
2: We do not have a stay as such. But what in environmental law, there's something called precautionary principle. You cut down trees, you plant a sapling, it takes 20 years for it to grow back. You cut down a forest, it's not easy. You cannot plant trees to replace a forest. You cut down a mountain, it's irreplaceable. These rocks are older than the Himalayas. Just to put things in context, Aravallis are older than the Himalayas.
0: Yes.
2: So that helps you see things in perspective. What we are destroying is gone forever.
0: So why do the Aravallis in Delhi matter? Well, this is the Delhi Ridge, essentially Delhi's northernmost Aravalli extension. It acts as a dust barrier against the Thar desert winds, a heat regulator, a groundwater recharge zone, and one of Delhi's last biodiversity corridors. Environmentalists warn that continued fragmentation could worsen AQI. We're seeing that already. Urban heat, that too is evident. Flooding and water scarcity in the national capital region. We asked India's top experts on what is the way forward there. But 95 of the world's hottest cities are in India. What are we doing wrong vis-a-vis our infrastructure and construction?
1: What are we doing wrong and what are we doing right? Climate change is driving heat wave, where everyone will have to work. We will have to reduce emission. This is not only India's responsibility. This is a global responsibility. Countries will have to work together to reduce emissions.
0: Do you feel that it is getting hotter by the day and cities are becoming hot air boxes? What you feel is known as the urban heat island effect. And make no mistake, cities recording 45 degree plus is actually man's own doing. Here's more. So let's tell you a little about the 4 common mistakes that all of us seem to be making in summer months. Well, peak heat exposure, that's something that we shouldn't be doing. Actually, avoid going out from noon to about 4 p.m. There are high UV rays that increase the risk of a heat stroke. It can cause dizziness and dehydration. Intense workouts. Well, everybody loves a good workout, but remember, the body heats up very quickly. It raises the risk of cramps and fainting. Extra strain on the heart as well during peak summer months. Heavy and spicy food, well, it increases internal body heat, can worsen dehydration, may cause acidity and fatigue, and low electrolytes. Remember, sweating removes essential minerals. Water alone is just not good enough. It can trigger cramps and headaches, So good intake of electrolytes, the natural kinds, is the best. There's every reason why you should know and believe that heat waves are dangerous and fatal. Heat stroke can turn fatal many times, and the body cooling system may completely fail. Sweating can suddenly stop. Brain function gets affected quickly. There's a risk of a heart attack and stroke risk because heat puts extra strain on the heart. The blood pressure may fluctuate rapidly as well. Cardiac emergencies rise in extreme heat. There's a risk of severe dehydration. Excess sweating drains the body fluids. Electrolyte loss causes cramps and weakness. Severe dehydration may trigger confusion as well. Diabetics and elderly are at higher risk. Heat affects blood sugar. Elderly struggle to regulate body heat. Faster dehydration increases complications. It's time for a quick commercial break on the show. Much more news around health, wellness, and fitness on the other side.

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0: Platforms like TikTok and Instagram, some influencers are nowadays posting content saying sunscreens are toxic, overripe, or even cause more harm than good. Others are claiming that ingredients in sunscreens are dangerous or that natural methods like diet or oils can replace SPF protection. This content is spread quickly and has created a viral anti-sunscreen narrative. But we dug deeper. Here's what we found. Every day, millions step into the sun believing they're making informed choices about their skin. But online, a new narrative is gaining momentum, one that challenges decades of dermatological consensus. Across social media platforms, content promoting sunscreen avoidance is spreading rapidly. Claims range from concerns about vitamin D deficiency to suggestions that sunscreen may be harmful. Millions are watching. Many are beginning to question established medical guidelines. So what we are seeing is a shift in perception driven by misinformation. People are not just experimenting with lifestyle choices, they are abandoning sun protection altogether based on content that has no clinical foundation. I asked the doctor what the truth is.
1: Scientific data clearly shows that certain amount of ingredients were found in blood, but they were not, number one, at toxic level. They were not at harmful level. And these were lab-conducted studies where a lot amount of sunscreen was used, and it was used on full body. In real life, we are using only on the face, max on hands. So you are only protecting your skin, and there is no other better protection. And nowadays, sunscreen is also having hyaluronic, which helps in hydrating your skin, and has antioxidant, which quenches the oxidative free radical stress that comes on the skin with UVA, UVB exposure.
0: Fact is, ultraviolet radiation, or UVA and UVB, penetrates the skin and contributes to cumulative DNA damage over a period of time. Decades of research show that regular use of broad-spectrum sunscreen reduces UV-related skin damage and lowers the risk of skin cancer. Despite viral claims online, doctors continue to recommend daily sun protection as a cornerstone of skin health.
1: It is easy to think, no sun, no sunscreen. But it is not like that. Whenever it's cloudy, it's not that bright, but that UVA, UVB do penetrate the clouds. They do penetrate the glass, and they are everywhere. Though UVB level is still less, but UVA is in huge amount, and you need to protect your skin from UVA because UVA is the aging wavelength.
0: Surveys and public health observations suggest a growing number of young adults questioning daily sunscreen use in spite of long-standing consensus supporting the protective role of sunscreen against UV damage and skin cancer. Dermatologists warn that such messaging may carry real-world consequences, as reduced or inconsistent sun protection is associated with cumulative UV damage, pigmentation disorders, increased long-term skin cancer risk.
1: Sun damage is about cumulative. Over the years, the repeated damage that the skin gets hit by UVA, UVB, the breakdown in collagen, the pigmentary changes, the burning on the epidermis, and the breakdown in the dermal layers is what happens. So it's a best insurance policy, I would say. It's a best investment. If you want your skin to be healthy over a long period of time, you must use your SPF regularly.
0: Well, do you often wonder which is the best and healthiest oil to consume? What type of oil is best and the healthiest for Indian type of cooking? Also, it's mango season, and many diabetics would be wondering if it is safe to consume mangoes. Well, I spoke earlier to Dr. Anoop Misra, well-known endocrinologist and author of Smart Calories and Common Sense. Here's what he said. Mangoes are in, of course, the flavor of the season, the king of fruits. A lot of diabetic patients do feel that they can't even have a slice of a mango. What's the truth really? How much mango can they have if diabetes is under control?
2: 2022, we reviewed all the studies of mango and found that 8 studies are there throughout, you know, if you take the global world literature, 8 studies were there and 6 studies were in the United States. You know, a country which doesn't have mango as a central fruit or is not emotional about mango. All were Mexican mangoes. Mm-hmm. We started a study in 2022 with Indian Council of Medical Research grant. And in 2025, we published 3 papers, robust papers. What we did was we replaced bread slices, you know, usually 2 bread is eaten in the morning, replaced with 250 grams of mango. So in short-term study, you know, just a couple of hours of study, we showed that there is no increase in the blood sugar with mango. Now, 3 varieties of mango were tried, you know, Langda, Dasheri, and Safeda.
0: Okay.
2: Then we extended the study for 7 days using a continuous glucose monitoring patch.
0: Okay.
2: And found, again, the same thing, that there is no increase in the blood sugar. In fact, there may be some decrease in the blood sugar once you replace bread with mango.
0: Okay.
2: Then we extended the study further to 2 months and found that not only the blood sugar decreased, but also weight decreased, waist circumference decreased, and also the cholesterol decreased.
0: Okay.
2: So multiple good effects of mango were seen if we are replacing it. That is the problem. People don't understand that.
0: You can't have everything.
2: No,
0: if you want to enjoy a mango, you can, but then do away with something that is known to increase your blood sugar.
2: Exactly.
0: That's what you're saying.
2: You cannot have your food and then on top of it, you eat 10 mangoes. You cannot do
0: moderation
2: that.
0: Moderation is the key. One mango for a diabetic patient if the diabetes is under control and if you're not having anything else.
2: So replace your 2 breads or 2 chapatis and have 1 mango.
0: Best oil then. Should we have olive oil? What should be a medium of cooking? Olive oil? What type of olive oil? A dozen type available in the market? Or refined oil? I don't even want to ask that question, but I'm still asking for the sake of argument. Or mustard oil? You know, what's the evidence? Or ghee? Or butter? What do you think should be the way forward?
2: So, there is no ideal oil, number one. The best oils are those where unsaturated, now I talked about saturated fat. Unsaturated fat is good. Unsaturated fat, wherever there is a higher amount of unsaturated fat in the oil, it is good. Now, olive oil has the highest amount of monounsaturated fat. And it is shown to be good in various studies, whether you incorporate in the Mediterranean diet, or do you take otherwise in any other setting?
0: But what type of olive oil, doctor?
2: Yeah.
0: Because so we have pomace.
2: Yeah.
0: And then we have the other, you know, the lighter olive oil, which is maybe not ideal for Indian cooking. So what type of olive oil is good?
2: So there are 2 types broadly. One is the virgin coconut oil, which is, virgin olive oil, which is put on the salad dressings and so on. Which is also not bad. I mean, if you put a couple of teaspoonful on the salad, which is also will be good for heart. But for cooking, Indian cooking, pomace, olive oil.
0: But isn't that the worst kind of oil, the residue of the oil, which is...
2: Not at all. In fact, we used pomace olive oil in our patient, did the study for 6 months and found that those who are taking pomace olive oil have lesser fat in the liver. So, time and again, it has been proven to be pretty good. Now, there are, you know, dishes which are cooked in a very high heating point. That may be a problem sometimes. That's where you switch to mustard oil. Mustard oil has similar high unsaturated fatty acid. In addition, it has omega-3 fatty acid, which is another good fat. So, mustard oil has a high omega-3 fatty acid. Now, in between is somewhere canola oil. And there are some good points about other
0: sunflower.
2: Sunflower is also not bad. So first 3 oils, according to me, is the olive oil number 1, mustard oil, canola oil, and then other oils. Bad oils are ghee, coconut oil, palm oil.
0: I'm not saying anything. Butter. You are saying it.
2: And butter.
0: Optimism doesn't just lift your spirits, it also improves brain health. We aren't saying it, experts are. The research is peer-reviewed and verified. Our next report is going to give you all the more reason to stay positive all the time. A new Harvard-backed study is shedding light on an unexpected protector of brain health, optimism. Researchers have found that people with a more positive outlook on life may have nearly a 15% lower risk of developing dementia, adding to growing evidence that emotional well-being and cognitive health are closely linked. The Harvard study says optimism improves brain health. How can optimism be linked to better brain health? What really is the science here?
3: When you're optimistic and your mental wavelength and your mental state changes the way your neuron functions and the way they communicate with each other. And by changing that, they change your neuronal neuroplasticity. They help your neurons to regenerate better, heal better, reduce oxidative damage, inflammation, and stress induced by cortisol in the brain.
0: The study, which follows thousands of older adults over several years, suggests optimism may do far more than improve your mood. It may actually influence how the brain ages. A new study from Harvard T.H. Chan School of Public Health suggests that people who are more optimistic have a lower chance of developing dementia as they get older. The research was published in the Journal of the American Geriatric Society. It looked at more than 9,000 older adults who did not have any signs of poor memory or thinking problems when the study began. The researchers used data on optimism and dementia collected between 2006 and 2020. Every 4 years, adults answered questions about how hopeful and positive they felt about life, and researchers tracked how their brain health changed over time. Experts say chronic stress can quietly wear down the brain over time. Elevated stress hormones, especially cortisol, have been linked to damage in areas responsible for memory and learning. But people who are more optimistic often cope with stress better and are also more likely to maintain healthier daily habits, including exercise, better sleep, stronger social connections, and regular health care. Doctor, how does chronic stress and a state of unhappiness wear down the brain? What does it do to it?
3: Chronic stress and negativity changes the way your brain and body function by upregulating the hypothalamic pituitary adrenal axis for a flight and flight response. If this continues for a long time, chronic cortisol secretion leads to increased inflammation inside your brain, oxidative damage, free radical generation, and cell apoptosis, which means cell death. Chronic stress also leads to hypertension and increased blood sugar, which leads to vascular damage, giving rise to microvascular damage in the brain, leading to brain damage.
0: While there is no guaranteed way to prevent dementia, experts say small lifestyle shifts may help build a healthier mindset, which is staying socially connected, practicing gratitude, spending time outdoors, reducing constant exposure to stress-driven content online. So from what we understand, our mind and what we feed our mind is equally important, isn't it?
3: This is why there is huge importance in things like cognitive behavior therapy or psychological counseling, which retrain your brain to think positively, live mindfully, which allows a positive cascade inside your brain. Neurons fire together and wire together. If your neurons are secreting better neurochemicals, upregulating your happy hormones, increasing the endorphins, which actually increase the brain blood flow.
0: Science is increasingly finding that brain health may depend not only on what we feed the body, but also on what we feed the mind. And on that positive note, we wrap this edition of Health 360. We hope you enjoyed watching the show as much as we did, putting it together for you. All of our reports are going up on India Today's website. Our hashtag is Health360, Health360+. Our social media platforms also carry these reports. That's India Today's YouTube, Instagram, Facebook, and Twitter, or X. Until next time, take very good care of yourself. Bye for now.

0: 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And that's why when we say TuneIn's exclusive classic hip-hop station is the real deal, we mean it. 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
3: 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Nice, right?
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5: Hey, good afternoon, and thank you for tuning in to India Today. I'm Suesha Sam, getting you all the top stories we're tracking for you this Saturday afternoon. First up, a quick check of the headlines. Trump aide Marco Rubio lands in Delhi after visiting Kolkata. Rubio visits Mother Teresa's home and children's home in Kolkata before leaving for Delhi. Rubio to meet Prime Minister Modi soon and also take part in the Quad Foreign Ministers meet on the 26th of May. Rubio praises India as a great ally. India's green economy push gets a major global boost. Prime Minister Modi says ties in clean energy, green hydrogen, critical minerals and manufacturing are opening new opportunities for India's ports and shipping sectors. Fuel prices hiked once again, marking third hike in last 2 weeks amid rising concerns over inflation and higher crude oil prices linked to Iran war. Petrol prices up by 0.87 per litre, while diesel prices up by 0.91 rupees per litre. New twist in the Twisha death probe. Madhya Pradesh top cop says accused Samarth was arrested and then he did not surrender. India Today accesses exclusive images of the spot where Twisha was found dead. Twisha's father accuses Samarth and his family of trying to manipulate the legal process. Manisha Sanjay Havaldar, principal of a school in Pune, arrested by CBI in connection with the Neet paper leak scam. Manisha Havaldar arrested for allegedly leaking the physics question paper. Explosive threat report surfaces from US with sources claiming an IRGC-linked suspect allegedly plotted to assassinate Ivanka Trump. Officials suspect revenge conspiracy tied to killing of Iranian commander Qasem Soleimani.

And first up, we cut across to breaking news coming in, a shocker from Coimbatore, where a 10-year-old was found missing and later dead. Outrage is pouring across Tamil Nadu's Sulur after a child's body was found. A 10-year-old who had gone missing since the 21st of May, after investigation and finding, was found dead. Protests breaking out over the child's death as police detained two in the child death case. Suspect Karthik, who has been hospitalized post the escape bid. The child's body that was sent for autopsy, a probe is under

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0: Urban India is on constant move and things are changing rapidly. So why should households be any different? Well, a few years ago, finding a domestic help in India, particularly in urban India, meant frantic calls to your security guard and a word to neighbors and relatives in helping you find that person who will help you move as fast as urban India is moving. But today, things are very different. The frantic calls have stopped and finding help online on your phone is actually as simple as ordering a coffee. So if you have groceries which get delivered just in a few minutes, now you also have help getting delivered just in a few moments. Ask for anything, scrubbing, cleaning, grooming, dusting, elder services. All of that can be done by ordering help online. That's where Urban India is moving.
1: You name the job, and with the click of a button, you have someone at your doorstep to do it. 45-year-old Shami, an entrepreneur, uses these services each time her regular help gives up on her. So why are we seeing such a surge in demand of these professional domestic health services? Early movers in this game say that this has got a lot to do with the change in the societal setup.
2: This has become very much easier for the working women because they have lots of chores in the morning time. So it's very difficult to handle all the things at once. So I think it makes the life very easier for urban women. Because in the morning time, you know, just they have to get ready, their children's, they have to get all the preparation for the offices. And I am very thankful to the Pronto and Asnabit. They make our lives very easier. So I think this is amazing.
1: It is this gap that has created a massive opportunity. And that is the reason why urban homes in India are increasingly turning to app-based domestic health services for more and more household chores. From unpacking suitcases and organizing wardrobes to peeling pomegranates and garlic and preparing home for weekend gatherings.
0: Indian homes are now entering the app economy. It is a story of what the customer wants, what the consumer wants. It wants convenience. These are dual income households, smaller apartments, but time is money and convenience is something that everybody really wants. It's also a story about the aspirations of these people. Now, when it comes to convenience, people are becoming increasingly impatient. The familiar story of Didi, main aaj nahi aaungi is something that nobody wants to hear, and that is exactly what is contributing to the growth of this new market.
3: Bro, look at this, bro. Mom just came back from a trip and she wanted to unpack everything today only.
1: Earlier this year, a video of a woman in Bengaluru went viral. The reason? She ordered Inner Health to unpack after a trip. Social media users were quick to label it as Peak Bengaluru, a phrase that has now become shorthand for how tech and hyper-local services shape lifestyle choices in India's startup capital.
3: But I have to give her this too. She's become fully smart now, huh? Fully means fully smart.
4: Wow.
1: But these choices are now being increasingly made outside Bengaluru as well, in all major metropolitan cities. And hence, the surge in demand. The services offered by aggregators like Snabbit, Pronto, both based in Bengaluru, and Insta helped by Gurgaon-based startup Urban Company are swiftly gaining traction. Made in India are the new players. And this is shaping up a whole new economy, one job at a time. How do you see this market growing, given the convenience of it? You know, pick up your phone, your help has not come, book a help, get a guaranteed help, you know, which is what is missing nowadays with the regular traditional setup.
3: Yeah.
1: So how do you see this, the demand for this sort of a service increasing in months and years to come?
4: Yeah. Actually, earlier, if we see around 5 years ago or 3 years ago, we saw that we were dependent on informal workers and placement agencies, local workers and all, through the guards and all, we were dependent through them.
1: Yes.
4: But as of now, there are apps which provide these services monthly and instant services as well. And if we see the growth... The growth is highly, highly, highly huge because many people are shifting to nuclear families. Mm. And because of that, obviously both are working in the most nuclear families, both husband and wife are working.
1: True.
4: So they require a house help daily at their homes to do their course.
1: So because there are more nuclear families and there's nobody else to help, you're on your own.
4: Yeah.
1: So you see the demand?
4: We see the demand.
1: Increasing.
5: किस तरह से behave करना है, किसी भी काम के लिए मना नहीं करना, जो भी काम आप कर रहे हो.
1: So this is where the training is going on, and as you can see, these are people who are supervising all of these helps who are eventually going to go out and work for this particular app providing domestic help services. So the big question here really is, what's in store for them and how has their life changed? Aap yahan made in India mein kyun aaye ya pehle kahan par kaam karti thi?
6: Pehle main Rani Bag mein kaam karti thi. 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
1: 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She's now all set to earn almost the double of that with fixed work hours. She's also all set to earn something that matters to her the most, which is respect.

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3: 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They are using us for, you know, 100% of their house help, you know, needs. But the idea is not so much replacing them, but bringing those people into the formal economy, bringing those offline house help into the formal services sector. And so we don't see it as, you know, sort of replacing them and pushing these people out of work.
4: आज आप अपने और अपने परिवार के लिए बेहतर भविष्य की ओर पहला कदम उठाने जा रहे हैं।
2: Not too far away from Pronto's workshop is Snabbits, another online app that sends domestic workers at your doorstep. Very often, instantly.
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2: Here too, domestic helps are getting trained for work they are expected to do with uniformity.
5: यहाँ में काम करेंगे तो अच्छे से चल जाएंगे, यहाँ सैलरी भी सही है, इसी वजह से आए हैं
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2: 55-year-old Seema Bose often hires helps on a regular basis using these apps. Her help today, Neha Kumari, has also been trained to work at residences with pets, a blessing for pet owners. In a country like India, where domestic help has long been arranged through word of mouth, with workers hired informally and paid in cash, the rise of startups bringing these services online is shaping up the market formally.
8: Snabbit is a blessing for all of us. These helpers are really helping us. And I find it different because they are more trained professionals and they do their work very well.
9: The demand for this category always existed, but an on-demand convenience solution for households did not really exist. So the fact that, you know, a platform like Snabbit has come about in the last couple of years and is now solving for what we think is urban India's last big offline habit, is basically what is driving the growth in jobs that we're talking about. As long as the wallet share for these households exists, I think households in tier 2 and tier 3 cities are already taking to digital solutions for many of them. As far as home services is concerned, the wallet share for these households definitely does exist even in these cities. And while there might be some regions on the supply chain side of it for us as a platform, I think that this will definitely find widespread acceptance because the problem still exists, whether it's a metro city or a tier 2 city.
10: But it's not just the ease of convenience for consumers in Tier 1 and Tier 2 cities. The rise of app-based services also tell another story on how moving to the organized sector will change perhaps the plight of cross of domestic helps in India.
11: India has become, sorry to say, a country of slaves. The Act says disability cover, I told you this. Life insurance, 30,000 rupees. Maternity benefit, health benefit, old age pension. Good, no? And identity card. The section of the Act says you register, give them all an identity card. How proud they will be. Uprising is because of our conditions of labor. We are slaves.
10: We met Preeti, a 33-year-old who works in a similar high-rise, 10 hours a day, for 10,000 rupees a month. 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
10: 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We as Indians are extremely dependent on our domestic helps, but the tragedy of it, we aren't really willing to pay a good price for it. And that's where the exploitation really starts.
13: As far as the minimum wages are concerned, they don't apply to the domestic workers. And therefore, if you say throughout India whether there is some kind of a wage fixation, there is nothing like that. And it will be difficult. See, you have to come out after a lot of thinking. I am saying that it has to be covered ultimately by some kind of a law. But law has to be pliable in the sense it should not become so strict that it becomes difficult for domestic workers to survive, and also for the those who are where they are working, for them to employ them.
10: Fact is, the Minimum Wages Act does not automatically cover all workers. It only applies to sectors the government officially notifies as scheduled employment. Domestic work was not originally included when the law was enacted in the year 1948. Over time, some states like Kerala, Tamil Nadu, Maharashtra and Delhi have added domestic work to this schedule. There is no uniform national coverage. So protection really depends on where the worker lives. And unlike other workers, they have no sick days, no PF, no social security. Domestic work in India is often not seen as real labor, like factory work, but rather as a private, informal arrangement done by a predominantly female workforce. Very often, instances of abuse, often of minor helps, hired illegally surface, putting the spotlight on their exploitation. Traditionally, domestic workers, often women from marginalized communities, entered homes through informal networks. There were no contracts, no fixed hours, and rarely any negotiation. Wages were low, job roles undefined, and respect inconsistent. Many are argue that the traditional system of hiring domestic help is actually that works because it is cheaper and because of the flexibility. But there are those who argue that this really is the way to go forward. Structured times and salaries which are defined according to the hours and the work which is put in. In that sense, it is more fair. Clearly, when it comes to domestic help in India, which is a huge market, this divide is for us to see. Things are changing. Times are changing, though.

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1: You're watching India Today. I'm Suresha Samant. A quick check of the top headlines we're tracking for you at 4 p.m. this afternoon. Top aid in India as U.S. resets ties with its great ally. Secretary of State Marco Rubio meets Prime Minister at Seva Tirth after a quick pit stop in Kolkata. Fuel prices increased once again, marking third hike in the last 2 weeks. Petrol prices up by 0.87 rupees per litre. Diesel prices up by 0.91 rupees per litre. Government sources say India is shielded much better than other nations. New twist in Twisha's death probe. MP top cop says accused Samarth was arrested and that he did not surrender. India Today accesses exclusive images of the spot where Twisha was found dead. Twisha's father accuses Samarth and his family of trying to manipulate legal process. Uproar in Tamil Nadu's Coimbatore over kidnapping and murder of a 10-year-old girl. Two accused arrested. Massive protests held seeking justice. Chief Minister Vijay assures thorough probe. Manisha Sanjay Havaldar, principal of a school in Pune, arrested by CBI in connection with the NEET paper leaking scam. Manisha Havaldar arrested for allegedly leaking physics question paper. Explosive threat report surfaces from US with sources claiming an IRGC-linked suspect allegedly plotted to assassinate Ivanka Trump. Officials suspect revenge conspiracy tied to killing of Iranian commander Qasem Soleimani.

0: And first up, we're getting you these details. Prime Minister Narendra Modi's meeting with U.S. Secretary of State Marco Rubio is now over. The meeting is set to have gone on for over an hour, an important meeting that was being looked at very carefully, where the meeting has just concluded. Prime Minister Narendra Modi, who met with U.S. Secretary of State Marco Rubio, that meeting is set to have gone on for over an hour and has just concluded. A high-profile meet that has just concluded between Prime Minister Narendra Modi and U.S. Secretary of State Marco Rubio, where the meeting has finally concluded. It went on for over an hour. The focus primarily on strengthening bilateral ties and really about key sectors including trade, technology, defense, cooperation and the Quad Partnership. U.S. Secretary of State Marco Rubio, who is in India, and most importantly, his meeting with Prime Minister Narendra Modi that has finally concluded. My colleague Pranay Upadhyay joining us on the phone line with further details of what has been discussed as part of this hour-long meeting, Pranay.
1: It was a long meeting with of Secretary Marco Rubio with Prime Minister Narendra Modi. It lasted about over an hour. And in fact, it was the first high-level contact between U.S. leadership with the Indian leadership after February 2025. In fact, Prime Minister Narendra Modi had a first meeting with U.S. Secretary of State in India and at a time when a lot of issues are going on, not only in terms of India-U.S. relations and partnership, but also in terms of the global affairs, be it West Asia crisis or the energy disruption, and many issues are still on. So obviously, Prime Minister Narendra Modi has expressed, we believe that he has expressed India's commitment for the strategic partnership with the United States. But there are issues in the relationship. And certainly, Secretary of State Marco Rubio also briefed Prime Minister Modi about the ongoing deliberation and diplomatic negotiations with Iran about the West Asia situation. The message of President Donald Trump for Prime Minister Narendra Modi, he conveyed that thing, and in fact, President Donald Trump has also expressed his willingness to partner with India to take forward India-U.S. relationship. The thing was conveyed by

0: executive state, Marco Rubio, to Prime Minister Modi as well. And tomorrow, Secretary Rubio and ex-Indian President Dr. Jaishankar will be holding a bilateral talk. And before that, Secretary Rubio had a courtesy call meeting with Prime Minister. You know that, Sirisha, that these are courtesy call meetings. These meetings are not to discuss the nitty-gritties or the deliberations or the diplomatic, the agenda. In fact, this was the call-on meeting, and as a matter of practice and protocol, any visiting Secretary of State or Foreign Minister visits and meets the highest leadership, and Prime Minister Modi will be meeting with Secretary of State Marco Rubio, and tomorrow he will be holding a bilateral negotiation, bilateral talks with Dr. Jaishankar, and thereafter there will be a press event as well. So all the questions we might be having about the deliberations, what U.S. is planning to do in the region, how U.S. would be taking forward this relationship, and in terms of our strategic partnership, what is there in President Donald Trump's mind in terms of the Quad partnership, because Secretary Rubio is in India for the Quad ministers meeting, which will be held on 6th.
1: And of course, keeping a close eye on every development with regards to this India visit of Marco Rubio, I want to thank you, Pranay, for getting us the latest. We now shift focus to more breaking news coming in. And well, the primary news in the Twisha Sharma death case, her husband Samarth Singh, who has been sent to 7-day police custody. This is the latest coming in from the Madhya Pradesh High Court, a big development where the police had sought Samarth Singh's custody for 7 days, and the court has granted exactly that to the cops. Samarth Singh will now be questioned by the cops. There have been several discrepancies in the investigation that have emerged so far, unanswered questions, and why exactly Samarth Singh was on the run after his wife died. She committed suicide is something that the Madhya Pradesh police has confirmed, but remember, the second post-mortem that is to be conducted at AIIMS Delhi. In the very latest, Samarth Singh, who was on the run for 10 days after Twisha's death, first seeking anticipatory bail from a lower court that was rejected, then at the Madhya Pradesh High Court, until he decided to surrender yesterday, which he did. And just a short while ago, first his medical examination was conducted as per protocol, as per procedure, after which he was produced in the Madhya Pradesh High Court. The court has decided to grant the police 7-day custody. 7 days that Samarth Singh will now be questioned by the cops. Remember, this is happening amid the development of how the Madhya Pradesh police has also sought a CBI investigation. In a scenario that happens, the case will be transferred from the Madhya Pradesh police to the CBI. But so far, what exactly happened in court? My colleague Ravish Pal Singh joining us on the broadcast. Ravish, hame aur jankari dijiye, court ne kya kaha? Police ko ab 7 din ki Samarth Singh ki custody mil gayi hai. Ravish? All right, not too sure if Ravish is still connected with us. We'll try and reconnect that line with him. But 7 days police custody that has been granted by the Madhya Pradesh High Court. The police had sought 7 days remand and the court has agreed. Samarth Singh was on the run. Exactly what Twisha's family questioned as to him being a criminal lawyer, a part of the system, and the man who chose to run away after his wife's death itself reeks of conspiracy, are the allegations that Twisha's family has put forth. Ravish Pal Singh back with us on the broadcast. Ravish, hame aur jankari dijiye ki court ne is mamle par kya kaha jab unhone 7 din ki police ki custody grant kar di hai aur police ki kya arguments thi?
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1: 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between Prime Minister Narendra Modi and US Secretary of State Marco Rubio. Remember the meeting that lasted for over an hour? The meeting that has been in focus, where US Secretary of State Marco Rubio, who is on his first official visit to India, held high-level talks with Prime Minister Narendra Modi in New Delhi. And this was primarily on strengthening bilateral ties across key sectors, including trade, technology, defense cooperation and the Quad partnership. The visit that is also significant in the context of the Quad grouping comprising India, the United States, Japan and Australia. We remember that is to happen on the 26th. However, US Secretary of State Marco Rubio, who met with Prime Minister Narendra Modi just a short while ago, and the meeting that lasted for over an hour, the pictures that are on your screens right now, where the focus was on trade, technology, defense, Quad and many other items that were discussed and will continue to be discussed over the next few days. Top US diplomat who held extensive discussions with Prime Minister Narendra Modi, which will be followed with a meeting with the External Affairs Minister S. Jayashankar that will happen tomorrow on Sunday. And the focus areas, of course, will be trade, energy cooperation, investment, emerging technologies and people-to-people ties. Let me bring in my colleague Geeta Mohan joining us on the phone line with further details of what was discussed as part of this meeting, Geeta.
3: Details are not in yet. What we are given to understand is, of course, the fact that there is going to be deepening of ties, cooperation between Secretary Rubio, who's calling on, or who just called on, Prime Minister Narendra Modi. But the specifics were on trade, critical technologies, security, that the two sides need to strengthen the cooperation on. And, of course, Secretary Rubio is in Delhi for the Quad Summit. And today he begins his visit to India from Calcutta. A very important point was made to the invoking the Christian faith by going to the Missionaries for Charity organization at a time when we have seen lawmakers write to Marco Rubio to raise concerns regarding FCRA bill in India that could impact donations coming in to various organizations and NGOs. But in this case, Chris Smith, the U.S. lawmaker, wrote about missionaries of charity and Christian missionaries not being able to get the donations that they were getting in the past. So very important point being made by Marco Rubio landing in India, in Calcutta first, and visiting a Christian missionary. But in Delhi, the leg has begun with the call on with Prime Minister Narendra Modi, where the focus was, again, like I said, security, trade and critical technologies. There is an invitation that has been extended by Secretary Marco Rubio to Prime Minister Narendra Modi on behalf of President Donald Trump to visit the White House yet again in the near future. There surely is going to be a reciprocal invitation by Prime Minister Modi to President Trump to visit India for the Quad Leadership Summit that India has to host later this year. And then from here on, he's going to go to Jaipur, Agra, and then on the 26th, the Quad Foreign Ministers meeting is going to take place. So he's here for a few very important engagements. One is multilateral, which is Quad, and then specifically bilateral, which is going to take place tomorrow between Marco Rubio and Dr. Jayashankar.
1: Oh yes, absolutely. Geeta, I also want to refer to Sergio Gore's statement on this, who said that this is communication happening between trusted partners, rather to say that it is an effort to repair relations between the India and the US. And the aim of this visit is to not just strengthen ties, but take this partnership to another level.
3: Well, that's right. He did speak to India Today exclusively yesterday, and we should be playing that out just before Marco Rubio was to land in India. He had taken off from the United States of America, and Sergey Gore spoke to India today, emphasizing on the exact same points that you're just making, that there needs to be strengthening of partnership between the two countries. But he's also called India a vital partner. Now, there have been a lot of problems, and Marco Rubio has a very tough job of easing the anxiety that New Delhi is feeling with regards to the policy decisions that have been taken by America, not just trade and tariffs. Just before Marco Rubio was to come to India, there was a decision that was announced on H-1B and green cards that anybody who applies for green cards will have to go to his or her country of origin to apply rather than sit in America. So certain decisions that could impact the Indian community working in the United States of America, waiting for their green cards in a very harsh manner. So amid all the strain, stress and tension, the Secretary of State is in New Delhi. He's just called on Prime Minister Modi, and there will be the details of the conversation that is going to take place is going to be at the bilateral meeting that is going to take place tomorrow between Dr. Jaishankar and Secretary Rubio.
1: And Geeta, with regards to certain reports also suggesting that Marco Rubio is focusing on closing the trade deal, which has been pending for a while now. What are the chances that that may also see some sort of a finalization?
3: Could you please repeat your question?
1: Question being, Geeta, that Marco Rubio's visit is also expected to focus on closing the trade deal, which has been long pending after the U.S. had slapped the highest reciprocal tariffs. What are the chances of any sort of a finalization on that?
3: Well, Secretary Rubio does not handle trade issues directly. It is handled by the trade representatives, and those conversations are parallelly being held between India and the United States of America. Yes, in terms of a conversation on tariffs and largely where the trade deal is headed, there will be a conversation between the two ministers, Secretary of State Rubio and External Affairs Minister Dr. Jaishankar. But clinching a deal would have to involve the Finance and Commerce Ministry, and those conversations are taking place separately, parallelly, to ensure that it's fleshed out to an extent where Piyush Goyal can then meet his counterparts in the United States of America and figure out, even if it is a mini deal rather than a comprehensive deal, before the comprehensive deal, an announcement of sorts, so that when the leadership meets, should Donald Trump, the President of the United States of America, travel to India for the Quad Leadership Summit, or should Prime Minister Modi be in the U.S. For the UNG in September and go to Washington for a bilateral, that's when the formal deal then will be announced. Right now, it feels like there still is a lot of work that needs to be done, a lot of areas that need to be covered. Although, yes, there was hope some time ago when announcements were being made of a trade deal being signed soon. Right now, we're looking at the announcements that were made and how they're taking it from there and moving forward in a more comprehensive manner in what India and U.S. can do on the trade and tariff front.
1: And talking about energy, Geeta, in fact, during his Sweden visit, Marco Rubio had called India a great ally, a great partner, and said that the United States would be looking to find ways to sell it more oil. What's expected on that front?
3: Well, we do know that America has to, after the disruptions of the Strait in the Strait of Hormuz, has to look at and look into the fact that countries and allies and partners of the U.S. are reeling under the brunt of massive oil and gas shortage. So yes, it was Marco Rubio, the Secretary of State, who actually announced the visit of the interim or the acting Venezuelan president in the coming week, Delcy Rodriguez. And that's going to be important because the Venezuelan oil now is almost under American control, and they will be looking at selling it to various countries. India will be an important and key partner there as well. And yes, India will be diversifying and looking at how they can restart their energy supplies from Venezuela that was blocked because of the sanctions earlier. But now it seems like after Trump has taken over, that Venezuelan oil will be open for India. And that is also a conversation that will be had, apart from the fact that America itself is looking to sell energy to India, and that's a cooperation that also is being looked into and worked out. But the most cost-effective one is oil and gas that comes through the Strait of Hormuz. So for the immediate, the two sides will be discussing opening up of the Strait of Hormuz and how to ensure that oil supplies are not, or gas supplies are not disrupted in the manner in which the world is witnessing a major energy crunch.
1: All right, Geeta, many thanks for putting out all those details. And of course, this meeting into perspective as we continue to track every development as Marco Rubio's visit in India. Early India Today's Rohit Sharma, who had spoken with U.S. Ambassador to India Sergio Gore about Marco Rubio's visit and India-U.S. ties. Listen in to that exclusive conversation.
4: And joining us now on this global exclusive interview on the eve of U.S. Secretary Marco Rubio's maiden visit to India is Ambassador Gore. Ambassador Gore, thank you so much for making time for us and doing it on such a short notice. This is truly global because I'm somewhere else part of the world. You are in New Delhi. Secretary Rubio is somewhere else, all converging to be meeting in New Delhi tomorrow. Can you tell us, you know, what is the significance of this visit? Because there's been a lot being said about it. What can we expect from this visit?
5: Well, Rohit, it's good to talk to you tonight and it's good to see you. I know you're on the way back to India, so we look forward to seeing you in person tomorrow. Look, the significance of this visit is that the United States cares about the relationship with India. And so you have the Secretary of State, who's also the National Security Advisor, who's coming to India for 4 days, which is quite unusual. When the Secretary travels, it's usually for one night, maybe two. He has yet to go to one place for 4 days. So when the Secretary visits here, he'll be going to Delhi, he'll be going to Calcutta, he'll be going to Agra, he'll be going to Jaipur. The significance is a lot. It's A, the relationship between our two countries. It's also a Quad meeting. So we expect some big things to come out over the next few days.
4: You know, you rightly said it. It's unusual. You know, he's beginning in Kolkata, you know, comes back to Delhi, does the bilateral, then does the Jaipur, Agra, comes back, does the Quad. I mean, massive, you know, a 4-day event. Just tell us, you know, what could be some tangible outcomes that we could be looking out for? I mean, there's the cultural aspect of it. There's the bilateral aspect of it. There's also the Quad. I mean, any tangible outcomes that we could be looking at?
5: I don't want to preempt the announcements, but there will be some announcements that relate to our bilateral relationship, but also some Quad announcements. So as partners in the Quad, we will have some deliverables that all four sides are very excited about. And so that'll come out over the next few days. Individually between the United States and India, this is something that we've been building on over the last few months. I've been here now almost 5 months. The Secretary has engaged with Dr. Jaishankar on a very regular basis. They have met multiple times, both in the United States, on the sideline at other events. So this is a continuation of that. But we do expect to see some results of that. Talk is good, but action is even better. And so since I have arrived in India, we have seen that on a monthly basis. In my first month, we worked on closing the trade deal, which is now in the final stages of getting signed. But for all intents and purposes, the trade deal is done. The legal language is what is being worked out on. The next month, India was added into Pax Silica, one of the first 10 nations in the world that was added. The reason India was added is because it's a trusted partner to us. And so we've continued to build upon that. The secretary coming here is as big as it gets outside of the president. So we're beyond excited to have him here.
4: Ambassador, you know, it is very interesting that you said that because Secretary Rubio, even when he was a senator, was a big, you know, he wanted, you know, America to get closer to India. As you rightly said, he's an NSA and a Secretary of State. You know, what message is he carrying from the President of the United States? Because as you said, I mean, you know, he is the biggest person after the President when it comes to the bilateral relationship. any message you think, you know, he's carrying from President Trump for India?
5: Look, I think the message is that we want to work even closer with India. The president, as you know, as I've often said, holds the prime minister in very high regard. And the message will be clear. The United States and India are natural partners. And that's something we hope to build upon. I spoke to the president 2 days ago, just before the secretary left for Europe. He's in Europe tonight and gets into India tomorrow. And the president was very clear on what he wants to see happen and what he wants to see come.
1: Across to more breaking news coming in. Prime Minister Narendra Modi, who's put out a post after his meeting concluded with U.S. Secretary of State Marco Rubio, the post that reads, and I quote, "Happy to receive the U.S. Secretary of State Marco Rubio. We discussed sustained progress in the India-U.S. Comprehensive Global Strategic Partnership and issues related to regional and global peace and security. India and the U.S. will continue to work closely for the global good," unquote. That's the post that has been put out by Prime Minister Narendra Modi as part of this meeting that lasted for about an hour. And even as the meeting has just concluded, Prime Minister Narendra Modi sharing details of his meeting with U.S. Secretary of State Marco Rubio that reads, and I quote, "Happy to receive the U.S. Secretary of State, Mr. Marco Rubio. We discussed sustained progress in the India-U.S. Comprehensive Global Strategic Partnership and issues related to regional and global peace and security. India and United States will continue to work closely for the global good." So that's the latest coming in on this meeting that happened between Prime Minister Narendra Modi and U.S. Secretary of State Marco Rubio, who, remember, will continue to stay in India. This is his first visit to India. And as part of this visit tomorrow, he is also set to meet with the EM S. Jayashankar. Tomorrow being a Sunday, an extensive meeting that is planned where the aim is to strengthen bilateral ties. And of course, on the 26th is the Quad meeting and details that both nations are focusing on. We have to slip into a very short commercial break. We'll be back on the other side with the very latest. Do stay tuned to India Today.
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11: Some people think that Talk Sport's just a clever name, that we just talk sport. But that's absolute balderdash. We breathe it, dream it, think it, play it, and eat it for breakfast, wrapped up in an English muffin. 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
8: जो इन्होंने कल गुंडों को भेजा था वहां तक मुंबई की पुलिस पहुंचेगी और जो ये मुंबई करकार रेलवे टर्मिनस रोक रहा है जो बांग्लादेशी माफिया मुस्लिम गुंडों को भड़काने का प्रयत्न करे वहां तक हम जरूर पहुंचेंगे।

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0: Very good evening and thank you for tuning into India Today. In a major development in the MP Dowry death case, MP cops have been granted 7 days police custody of Twisha's husband, Samarth. The accused was taken to court after medical examination. Earlier, India Today accessed an exclusive image of Samarth in police custody. India Today has also recovered the exclusive image of the crime scene. This is the location on the terrace of the house where Twisha was found hanging. According to reports, the rooftop is the spot where the 33-year-old was allegedly found hanging on the 12th of May, triggering a high-profile investigation that has since snowballed into an alleged dowry death case. Twisha's father has accused Samarth and his family of trying to manipulate the legal process. Namnidhi Sharma said what Samarth did was against the law, alleging that influence was used in court, and accused the family of mocking the law while trying to avoid police custody. Let's take a look at this special show in depth that puts out all the details of what has been happening with our daughters.
1: Twisha was 33 years old. Deepika was 11 years younger. She was 24 years old. So was Aishwarya. Palak was the youngest of them, just 21 years old. 1 week in mid-May 2026, and they are all dead. Twisha died in her matrimonial home in Bhopal on 12th May. Deepika and Aishwarya both died on the same day. 17th May, Deepika died in her matrimonial home in Greater Noida, while Aishwarya died in her parental home in Kampli, Karnataka. Palak died in her matrimonial home on 12th May. Two dates, 12th May and 17th May. Four women, married for few months to a little over a year. All died unnatural, untimely deaths. Three of them died in the homes. They tried to embrace as their own after marriage. One in her paternal place. All four of them were harassed and desperate. They all committed suicide. Daughters in their prime, lost in marriage. Greed for dowry. Parents left grappling with grief. Waiting for justice. Dreams shattered. Lives destroyed. Marriage in India is now a daughter's death trap. Nine months back, on 21st August 2025, there was news of 28-year-old Nikki Bhati being burnt alive in her matrimonial home. A day later, Sanju Bishnoi, a school teacher in Jodhpur, burnt herself and her daughter. Her suicide note alleged dowry harassment by her husband and in-laws. 5 days later, on 27th August 2025, Shilpa was found hanging at a home in Bengaluru. She was pregnant with a second child, yet the mother chose to commit suicide. Allegedly, she was being harassed for more dowry. It was not so August month of the year anymore. Outrage poured over from every corner. Twisha probably watched all these stories unfold. She got married a few months later in December 2025. 33 years old Twisha met Samarth Singh on a dating app in 2024. Their families met, and in May 2025, they got engaged. Twisha was a beauty pageant winner, model, and even acted in a Telugu film, Muguru Monagalu. But after the film was released in 2021, Twisha turned her back to the world of glitz and glamour. She completed her MBA and started working when she met Bhopal-based criminal lawyer Samarth Singh. Their virtual meet deepened into a relationship and the two got married. Trisha left Delhi NCR and moved to Bhopal. 5 months later, she was dead.
2: दस पंद्रह दिन से कुछ ज्यादा हो रहा था. वो मेंटली टॉर्चर करता था बेटी को, कुछ भी बोलता था, कुछ भी सुनाता था कि तू पढ़ी लिखी नहीं है, तू कुछ नहीं आता तेरे को, तेरी जॉब जॉब छूट गई मेरी बेटी की. फरवरी 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
1: Trisha's WhatsApp chat with her mother proves her distress. She repeatedly raised how her husband misbehaves with her, how her mother-in-law supports her husband and refuses to listen to her, how she felt isolated and harassed in that house she's supposed to call her home. On 12th May, Trisha was on a call with her mother allegedly around 10 p.m. She was very distressed. Minutes later, Trisha's parents were informed that she was no more by her mother-in-law. It was one dead end after another since then.
4: हमें फोर्स किया जा रहा था कि हम बॉडी को किसी तरीके से ले लें, क्रिमिनेट करें, तरह तरह का हम पर प्रेशर बनाया जा रहा था. हम जब फाइंडिंग्स हम देख रहे हैं, वो जो मिसमैच हो रही है, बहुत सारी फाइंडिंग्स 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से.
1: Trisha's parents are now fighting for justice. Giribala Singh, Trisha's mother-in-law, is a retired additional district judge, now appointed as president of District Consumer Forum in Madhya Pradesh. Her husband, Samarth Singh, is a lawyer practicing independently since graduating from prestigious National Law School, Bengaluru, in 2018.
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1: Once a case was filed, both Trisha's husband by then absconding and mother-in-law applied for anticipatory bail. The court rejected Samarth's bail plea but granted the same to Giribala Singh.
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1: Trisha, in her WhatsApp chat with her mother, alleged that her husband questioned the paternity of her unborn child. Her mother had tried to pacify a distressed and justifiably aggrieved Trisha, but she replied with harsh words to her mother. Trisha was going through psychiatric treatment.
7: She स्किज़ोफ्रेनिया का कब पता चला मैम?
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0: A suspicious death, an influential mother-in-law and an absconding husband. After almost 11 days now, Samarth has been arrested by the Jabalpur police, and that was not without its own drama. The Madhya Pradesh High Court in the afternoon on Friday the 22nd heard the plea by the Madhya Pradesh police to cancel the anticipatory bail granted to Giribala Singh, the ex-judge who is Disha's mother-in-law. That ended with a notice being issued to Giribala Singh, even as the Solicitor General of India, appearing for the Madhya Pradesh police, said that the anticipatory bail should not have been given and the trial court order would shock the conscience of the court. At the same time, Samarth, who had been absconding, appeared through his lawyer and said, well, I'm ready to surrender. He did not simply surrender, though. He went to the Jabalpur court. He did not go to the Bhopal court, which is the remand court. He did not go to the police station, which is investigating this case. He went to the Jabalpur court, which saw high drama with lawyers surrounding him, the media surrounding him. And finally, he was arrested by the local police and then taken into custody. He will now be interrogated by the police, as the Solicitor General was very clear that they will be asking for custody for interrogation. At the same time, the family of Trisha can rest easy, take a small breath, because her second post-mortem will now be done by doctors from AIIMS Delhi. And why was that necessary? Because the family has been saying that the first post-mortem did not look into all the injuries on Trisha's body. It did not look into how really did she die. Remember, viewers, this is a dowry death case. The allegations have to show, the investigation has to show how she died, who was responsible, and now with the post-mortem expected to be done, the second post-mortem expected to be done, there is finally hope that Trisha may finally see some justice.
1: When asked about Trisha's last minutes, Giribala Singh claimed they were trying their best to save her, while the CCTV footage shows a very different picture.
8: हर साधन से हम लोगों ने कोशिश की एंड एवरी मिनट, बिकॉज उसकी मदर का जब कॉल आया है तब मैंने उसको दो बार फोन किया, पिशा वेर आर यू, उसका कोई रिस्पॉन्स नहीं आया. तो फिर मैं और समर दोनों गए, मैं पहले पहुंची बिकॉज आई जस्ट सॉ हर इमीडिएटली. वो एक पलंग लगा था उसके ऊपर, आई थिंक देयर वाज अ स्टूल, तो मैंने तो बिकॉज वो जो एक्सरसाइज के जो रबर्स रहते हैं मैंने उसको खोला, उसने लिफ्ट किया सबसे पहले खोला. 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Phir bhi two people also, wo second floor se niche lana is very difficult. Whatever we did, we could.
1: Trisha was found hanging from her exercise rope. Her husband Samarth, with a house help and neighbor, brought her body down and tried to revive her repeatedly in the staircase while carrying her. Trisha's family cried foul play at every turn.
9: 5 महीने के अंदर एक इतनी अच्छी लड़की जिसका इतना ब्राइट फ्यूचर था, वो संदिग्ध हालतों में मौत हो जाती है. उसके बाद संदिग्ध हालतों में मौत होने के बाद जहां उसको सहानुभूति तो छोड़ी, किस तरीके की मीडिया 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
1: Trisha's postmortem was carried out in the absence of the belt from which she allegedly hung herself. There were injury marks on her body along with clear ligature marks around her neck.
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1: A few kilometers from Twisha's parents' home in Greater Noida, Deepika Nagar allegedly died by jumping off the roof of her in-laws' home. 24-year-old Deepika died 5 days after Twisha.
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1: 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They gave gold worth 50 lakh rupees, a top-of-the-line Scorpio car plus 5 lakh in cash. Yet, it wasn't enough for Deepika's in-laws. Nagar family claimed that the demands did not stop at the wedding mandap. Deepika's in-laws continued to demand more dowry and a Fortuner SUV car.
11: 8-10 महीने से शुरुआत हो गई थी कि हमें तो फॉर्चूनर मिलती थी, हमें तो फॉर्चूनर मिलनी चाहिए थी, हमें तो आपने ये दे दिया, हमें तो आपने ये दे दिया, हमारे तो लड़के के कितने रिश्ते थे। कल भी मेरी बेटी का 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
1: The family refuses to accept it as suicide. Deepika's husband Ritik and father-in-law Manoj have been arrested. Deepika's post-mortem examination revealed that she had sustained multiple internal and external injuries along with severe trauma across her body. Doctors also noted internal bleeding, a brain hematoma and a ruptured spleen. The report further mentioned visible blows to her face and right thigh. That very day, 24-year-old Aishwarya died by suicide in Bellary, Karnataka, again allegedly for dowry harassment. 21-year-old Palak died on 12th May in Gwalior, again allegedly for dowry harassment.
12: This is the worst aspect of our society and something that is not going to go away no matter how many statistics we roll out. No matter what the law says, there is a deep, deep malaise. And there are a lot of D words which I want to share on your show today, starting with daughter, daughter which leads to dowry, which can sometimes lead to death. Before that, there can be depression. There is also deceit. There's also family debt. So with all these Ds, what we are doing as a society is turning a blind eye because we don't wish to address this as a problem in the first place.
1: While chatting with a friend on social media, Twisha had advised her not to get married. Giving her own example, she said she was stuck in an unbearable situation herself with no escape.
13: Girbala Singh is dressed up, her sari, prim and proper sari and everything, and she is just prepared, like, you know, how I have to give the interview. Whereas if you see Tushar's mother, she is dying every single day. My sister is in the mortuary right now. She has turned into something that it's beyond unrecognized. She was such a pretty girl, and now she's lying in the mortuary because of these monsters.
1: Cruelty, abuse, harassment. The names change. The cities change. But the pattern remains chillingly familiar because these deaths are symptoms of something much larger. A society that still places greater value on sons than daughters. India's 2011 census recorded just 943 women for every 1,000 men. A number that reflects decades of discrimination before a girl is even born. The preference for sons shapes everyday life in India. Earlier this year in Haryana, a couple made headlines after having 11 children in 19 years, all in the hope of finally having a boy, a male progeny. A living example of how deeply the obsession with male heirs still runs. That obsession does not remain inside homes. It shapes society itself. India reported more than 5,700 dowry deaths in 2024 alone. But the violence goes far beyond dowry. More than 4.4 lakh crimes against women were recorded last year. And the single biggest category was cruelty by husband or relatives, accounting for over 27% of all cases. Not isolated crimes, not exceptional horror stories, but everyday violence woven into social attitudes that continue to treat women as lesser, weaker, and expendable. The question is, how long will society continue to treat women as secondary citizens? Why don't you listen to your daughter when she says it's hard? Why isn't she given the chance to rebuild her life on her own terms?
12: If your daughter is married and if you do receive that call, a distress call from a girl, no matter what her circumstances, do not dismiss it. Do not call it drama. Do not say, oh, beta, it's okay. Ek do din aise sambhal lo. Ek hafta sambhal lo. Hum aake sab theek kar denge. You have to adjust. This is criminal. They are equally culpable. You have to assure your daughter. Forget assuring her that very minute. You have to either get onto that next flight or get her onto that next flight, because really there's a bomb that's ticking. Those minutes lost can cost your daughter her life, which seems to be the case in what has happened in this very tragic case, which is why we are all discussing it. But mothers have to be involved in this, fathers have to be involved in this, sons have to be involved in this, and educating all, and not just the society at large, but families, maybe counseling, that dowry is just simply not acceptable, it's not on.
1: Till India wakes up to accept that half of its population is not expendable, or that her life's ultimate success is not defined by a marriage, that she does not need to sacrifice herself at the altar of family, this society will remain a daughter's death trap.

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8: You're watching India Today. I'm Suesha Salam, getting you the top headlines we're tracking for you this Saturday at 5 p.m. Donald Trump's top aide in India as U.S. resets ties with its great ally. Secretary of State Marco Rubio meets Prime Minister Modi, invites him to White

much better than the other nations. Samarth Singh and Trisha Sharma death case. The accused husband has been sent to 7-day police custody. India Today accesses exclusive images of the spot where Trisha was found dead. Uproar in Tamil Nadu's Coimbatore over kidnapping and murder of a 10-year-old girl. Two accused arrested. Massive protests held seeking justice. Chief Minister Vijay assures thorough probe.

0: And first up, we're getting you details. Prime Minister's office has released latest information of the Modi-Rubio meeting. U.S. Secretary of State Marco Rubio, who called on Prime Minister Narendra Modi today. Secretary Rubio briefed Prime Minister on the sustained progress in bilateral cooperation across a wide range of sectors, including defense, strategic technologies, trade and investment, energy security, connectivity, education and people-to-people ties. Secretary Rubio shared U.S. perspective on various regional and global issues, including the situation in West Asia. Prime Minister reaffirmed India's consistent support for peace efforts and reiterated the call for peaceful resolution of the conflicts through dialogue and diplomacy. Prime Minister requested Secretary Rubio to convey his warm greetings to President Trump and said that he looked forward to their continued exchanges. These are the latest details that have been put out by the Prime Minister office over the meeting that happened between Prime Minister Narendra Modi and Marco Rubio that lasted for more than an hour. Taking this to my colleague Pranay Upadhyay, who's tracking all the developments. Pranay, with regards to how the meeting went and what was discussed, do update our viewers on it.
1: As you mentioned, Swisha, this meeting lasted for over an hour, and it was a warm meeting in a very cordial atmosphere. Prime Minister Narendra Modi had a warm exchange of greetings, as well as they had discussion about the various facets of India-U.S. relation, as you mentioned, from education and technology to critical minerals, to defense, to trade. Various issues figured in this hour-long discussion between Prime Minister Modi and Secretary Marco Rubio, and Prime Minister also conveyed his greetings for the U.S. President Donald Trump, because Secretary Marco Rubio also carried a message from President Donald Trump to Prime Minister Modi, and he also invited Prime Minister Modi to the United States. In fact, both the leaders, Prime Minister also expressed that he is looking forward to have continued exchange with President Donald Trump. And in fact, both the leaders did discuss the prevailing situation as far as the West Asia conflict is concerned, as far as the global and the regional affairs are concerned. As you know, Swisha, that Secretary Marco Rubio is in India for the Quad Foreign Ministers meeting, which will be held on 26th of May 2026. And for that, the Japanese and Australian Foreign Minister will also be joining in India. And in fact, this is the first Quad Foreign Ministers meeting after a gap of 6 months. And in fact, this is the first high-level contact of Trump administration directly with Prime Minister Modi. In fact, both the leaders, President Donald Trump and Prime Minister Modi, has the possibility of having a meeting on the sidelines of the G7 summit, which will be held in France next month. So, in fact, in that context as well, this meeting is important. But certainly, there is a look forward for a bilateral engagement of Secretary Marco Rubio with External Affairs Minister Dr. Jaishankar. And this bilateral meeting will be taking place tomorrow afternoon at around 12. And in fact, that meeting will discuss the various gamuts of, and various facets of this relationship, because India-U.S. Comprehensive Global Strategic Partnership is a multifaceted partnership. In fact, both countries have set an ambitious target of taking their bilateral trade to $500 billion, which is a very ambitious target set in February 2025 when Prime Minister Modi visited White House last year. But after that, we have seen various turbulent phases in the bilateral relationship. So to set the agenda for the next course of steps to take forward the relationship, what concrete steps can be taken, and

0: Also, you know, Indian side will expect Secretary Marco Rubio to brief about the ongoing negotiation as far as the West Asia conflict is concerned, as far as, you know, the prevailing situation and the continued disruption of the shipping in the Strait of Hormuz is concerned.
1: Oh, yes, absolutely. And Pranay, do also detail for us what is to happen tomorrow in that meeting between U.S. Secretary of State Marco Rubio and EAM Jaishankar, whether the points that he discussed with Prime Minister Narendra Modi today will be detailed and structured and given a direction tomorrow when he meets the EAM.
0: If you've noticed, Suresha, External Affairs Minister Dr. Jaishankar, National Security Advisor Ajit Doval, both were present when Secretary Marco Rubio called on Prime Minister Narendra Modi and they had this meeting. So certainly, his meeting with External Affairs Minister Dr. Jaishankar will be in continuation of these talks which were held with Prime Minister today. And in fact, they will be discussing the finer details and laying the roadmap that what are the concrete steps that can be taken, because we have seen many turbulent phases of this relationship in the last 1.5 years, be it the tariff decisions by the Trump administration or be the visa issues, because immigration has also emerged an important area of concern. Recent data issued by the U.S. Citizenship and Immigration Department clearly indicates that the number of H-1B visas have gone down. And in fact, there are difficulties being faced by the Indian professionals. And in fact, as recent as yesterday, the U.S. Department of Homeland Security has also changed the rules for the green card. And in fact, as per the new rules, Suresha, the green card applicants need to go back to their home countries and then wait rather than staying in the United States and waiting for the green card approval. So certainly it affects many Indians, those who are there for over a decade, those who have young kids there. So these are important areas of concern, and certainly the Government of India, the Minister of External Affairs will be taking forward and will be taking up this issue with the Trump administration and Secretary Marco Rubio in tomorrow's diplomatic engagement with him.
1: All right, Pranay, many thanks for getting us those details. Of course, we'll keep coming back to you for further updates, especially the meeting that is scheduled to happen with EAM Jaishankar tomorrow noon on a Sunday. And well, U.S. Secretary of State Marco Rubio, who is in India for this very crucial four-day visit, Rubio held key talks with Prime Minister Narendra Modi, the talks that lasted for over an hour, during which the two leaders discussed sustained progress in the India-U.S. Comprehensive Global Strategic Partnership and issues related to regional and global peace and security. U.S. Envoy to India Sergio Gore, who was also present in the meet, said, India is a vital partner to the U.S. During the talks, Rubio also extended an invite on behalf of Donald Trump for Prime Minister Modi to visit the White House in the near future. Earlier, the U.S. Secretary of State landed in Kolkata and visited the Mother Teresa House, the headquarters of the Missionaries of Charity. His visit comes at a time of rapidly shifting global equations, with both India and the U.S. looking to recalibrate strategic priorities amid rising geopolitical uncertainty. From defense cooperation, energy security, to trade and critical technologies, Rubio's visit is expected to build upon every key pillar of the India-U.S. partnership. The timing of the visit is also significant, coinciding with the Quad Foreign Ministers' meeting. Earlier, Rubio described India as a great ally and reiterated Washington's intent to deepen both strategic and economic engagement. He also emphasized America's push to expand energy exports to India and strengthen cooperation across vital sectors. Well, earlier, India Today's Rohit Sharma, who spoke with U.S. Ambassador to India Sergio Gore about Marco Rubio's visit and India-U.S. ties, listen in to that exclusive conversation.
2: Can you tell us, you know, what is the significance of this visit? Because there's been a lot being said about it. What can we expect from this visit?
3: The significance is a lot. It's A, the relationship between our two countries. It's also a Quad meeting. So we expect some big things to come out over the next few days.
2: Just tell us, you know, what could be some tangible outcomes that we could be looking out for? I mean, there's the culture aspect of it. There's the bilateral aspect of it. There's also the Quad. I mean, any tangible outcomes that we could be looking at?
3: I don't want to preempt the announcements, but there will be some announcements that relate to our bilateral relationship, but also some Quad announcements. So as partners in the Quad, we will have some deliverables that all four sides are very excited about. And so that'll come out over the next few days. Individually between the United States and India, this is something that we've been building on over the last few months. I've been here now almost 5 months. The secretary has engaged with Dr. Jaishankar on a very regular basis. They have met multiple times, both in the United States, on the sideline, at other events. So this is a continuation of that. But we do expect to see some results of that. Talk is good, but action is even better. And so since I have arrived in India, we have seen that on a monthly basis. In my first month, we worked on closing the trade deal, which is now in the final stages of getting signed. But for all intents and purposes, the trade deal is done. The legal language is what is being worked out on. The next month, India was added into Pax Silica, one of the first 10 nations in the world that was added. The reason India was added is because it's a trusted partner to us. And so we've continued to build upon that. The secretary coming here is as big as it gets outside of the president. So we're beyond excited to have him here.
2: Second Rubio, when he was boarding the plane from the U.S., he talked about how India is an ally and a partner. You know, he talked about America first, and he said that doesn't mean, you know, America alone. Is this a relationship where you think it's America first and taking India forward?
3: I think as the secretary said, the two are not mutually exclusive. America first, not America alone. And so we do have identified partners that we do trust. There's a reason the Quad is only four people. Two of them are some of our biggest allies, right? Japan and Australia. And so to have India in that group, in that mix, it's not by coincidence. And so I do think there's a lot that we can build upon. India and the Prime Minister have a friend in the Oval Office. It comes down to that. And so it is my job to bring those opportunities and identify those win-win situations, both for America and things that also the Indian side would appreciate.
1: And shifting focus to the Twisha death case now. Twisha was found hanging at her in-law's house in Bhopal's Katara Hills just 5 months after her marriage. The mysterious death of the 33-year-old former Miss Pune, Twisha Sharma, has now taken a fresh turn. The victim's husband, Samarth Singh, has been arrested. In fact, the Madhya Pradesh High Court has ordered a second post-mortem by an AIIMS Delhi team. Samarth Singh, who has been sent to 7 days police custody. The second post-mortem that has been ordered, and the husband is in custody. The nation waits to know what really happened on that terrace on the 12th of May. We put down all the details in this report.
4: लड़ाई सिस्टम के खिलाफ लड़ रहे हैं। The question surrounding whether 33-year-old Twisha Sharma's death was a case of suicide or whether there was something more sinister behind it are only growing louder. This is the spot where Twisha was found hanging from the rooftop. The same spot where she breathed her last, unable to handle the toxic abuse in her marriage anymore. This location is now under the lens of the investigating authorities. After absconding for 10 days, the man at the center of this probe, Tusha's husband, Samarth Singh, was arrested by the Bhopal police. That's right, not surrendered, but arrested. Samarth has been sent to 7-day police custody after being produced before a Bhopal court following his medical examination.
5: 7 days ki police remand hai aur passport unka zabt hua hai. Baki jo bhi hai investigation agency 7 days baad agar ye court ke samne tathya leke aati hai ki unki aur adhik avashyakta hai to aur adhik PR diya jayega. Otherwise jo kanuni prakriya hoti hai judicial remand ki wo aage badhegi.
4: On Friday, Samarth had reached the Jabalpur court to surrender, but the court had asked him to surrender in Bhopal instead. High drama had unfolded once Samarth reached the Bhopal court. But before he could surrender, he was nabbed by the Bhopal police.
6: Jabalpur mein court mein pahuncha tha surrender karne. 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
4: Trisha's father has accused Samarth and his family of trying to manipulate the legal process. Now, pressure is also mounting on Trisha's mother-in-law, Giribala Singh. Police have moved to cancel her bail, alleging attempts to tamper with evidence.
10: हाई कोर्ट का नोटिस है।
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4: As the probe in the case deepens, more shocking details have surfaced. Just hours before she was found hanging from the ceiling, Trisha visited a beauty salon, apparently in good spirits.
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4: After the High Court gave in to Trisha's parents' demand of a second autopsy, a team of doctors at AIIMS has been formed. A team from AIIMS Delhi, tasked with conducting the second autopsy, is now on its way to Bhopal. Sources say the postmortem is likely to be carried out by the 24th of May. The case has sparked a nationwide outrage, and the justice for Trisha calls are getting louder. With Ravishpal Singh in Bhopal, Bureau Report, India Today.
1: Moving on, the battle in West Asia is hitting wallets back home. Fuel prices in India have risen sharply once again, pushing transport costs higher and adding to the inflation burden on the common man. We're getting you this report.
4: The Aam Aadmi's pocket has been hit yet again. Petrol, diesel and even CNG prices have been hiked for the third time within 10 days. Petrol prices have gone up by 87 paise per litre, diesel by 91 paise.
14: In less than 10 days, petrol and diesel prices have gone up by 5 rupees, and today, for the third time after that increment of 87 paisa in petrol, the petrol will cost you 99 rupees 54 paisa per litre if you are buying it in Delhi at a HP petrol pump. And for diesel, you will have to spend 92 rupees 53 paisa per liter, which means 91 paisa increment in the diesel prices as well.
4: The fuel shock began on the 15th of May with a 3 rupee hike. Just 4 days later, another 90 paisa increase followed. And now with the latest revision, fuel prices have surged by nearly 5 rupees per liter in the last 2 weeks. And it's not just petrol and diesel. CNG prices in Delhi have also been hiked by rupees 1 per kg, taking the price to 81.09.
14: The CNG prices have gone up by rupee 1 in the national capital. So now it would cost you 81 rupees 9 paisa per kg.
4: Cab drivers are upset. Their costs are rising, but fares remain frozen. For many, survival itself is becoming difficult.
15: हमारे टैक्सी के रेट तो वही हैं जी, पर जो पैसेंजर है हमारे को उसी हिसाब से रेट देता है जो पुराना रेट है। और जैसे अब पेट्रोल और डीजल सीएनजी के रेट बढ़ रहे हैं, उस हिसाब से हम तो कुछ खाने पीने योग्य नहीं रहे जी, हमारे तो घरों में रोटी नहीं बनेगी इस हिसाब से।
4: While some citizens backed the hike, citing the West Asia war and global crude pressure.
16: वेस्ट एशिया जो है उसके अंदर जो लड़ाई चली हुई है उसके कारण ये दाम बढ़ेंगे, और मेरे को जहां तक अंदाजा है ये 12 से 14 रुपए तक के ये जो है ना अप जाएंगे, उसके बाद ब्रेक इवन आएगा तभी जो है कंपनियां सर्वाइव कर पाएंगी, अदरवाइज सर्वाइव नहीं कर पाएंगी, इसी कारण दाम बढ़ाना काफी जरूरी भी है।
17: Many others felt that the government had to do more over rising inflation and shrinking household budgets.
18: 15 दिन के अंदर तीन बार पैसे बढ़ाने ये कोई सही बात थोड़ी है, और सरकार को इस चीज की बिल्कुल चिंता नहीं है कि मिडिल क्लास फैमिली जिएगी कैसे, समझ ही नहीं आ रहा।
17: The reason behind the hikes, a global oil supply crunch, a war in West Asia, energy vessels struck near the Strait of Hormuz, rising refinery costs and currency fluctuations making imports more expensive. The opposition continues to target Prime Minister Modi, calling him the inflation man, accusing the government of looting the public.
19: Where is Mr. Modi? Why is he not speaking about it? For every little thing, he has a comment to make. When it comes to important subjects like economy, he keeps quiet. When it comes to price rise, he keeps quiet. He does pariksha pa charcha but doesn't talk about NEET paper leak.
20: नौकरियां हैं नहीं, जिनकी हैं उनकी नौकरियां जा रही हैं। ऐसे में सरकार को कुछ ठोस कदम उठाकर पब्लिक के अंदर कॉन्फिडेंस देने की जरूरत है, मगर सरकार मेलोडी बांट रही है।
17: But government sources have hit back, claiming that India shielded consumers for 76 days despite soaring global crude prices and massive supply disruptions.
21: अर्थव्यवस्था के गिरते हुए दौर से परेशानी में है, लेकिन उसके बाद भी देश के प्रधानमंत्री नरेंद्र मोदी जी ने भारत को संभालने की सफल कोशिशें की हैं।
17: The government blames global factors. The opposition blames policy failure. But caught in the middle is the Aam Aadmi. Fuel is getting costlier and so is everyday life. How much more can the common man absorb before the pressure becomes unbearable? With Amit Bhadwaj in Delhi, Bureau Report, India Today.
1: And more breaking news coming in. Intense heat that has claimed lives in Telangana. 16 people who've lost their lives due to the heat wave in the state this season. The Telangana government has promised to provide an ex gratia of 4 lakh rupees each to the kin of deceased persons. This is news coming in from Telangana, extremely unfortunate of the impact that the heat wave has had. 16 people who've lost their lives in the extreme weather. And the Telangana government has promised to provide an ex gratia of 4 lakh rupees each to the kin of the deceased persons. We are trying to get further details of how the incident happened. Abdul Bashir is joining us on the phone line. Abdul, extremely unfortunate. 16 heat wave deaths that have been reported in Telangana already. What more can you tell us about how these cases have been looked into?
0: Well, this information that has been officially released by the Telangana Revenue Minister, Pongoletti Srinivas Reddy, today, in which he said that 16 people have died in the state during this current summer. In the meeting held with the officials regarding the current situation, he said that 16 deaths took place in 7 districts of the state. And he's quoted reports where he said that 4 persons have died in Jayashankar Bhupalpalli district, falling 3 each in Warangal, Urban, Karimnagar and Nizamabad. One each in Jogalamba, Gadwal, Rangareddy and Suryapet. So this is what the information that the revenue minister has given. He said that the government would provide an ex ratio of 4 lakh rupees each to the kin of the deceased person who's lost their life due to the heat conditions or heat wave in the city, in the state of Telangana. Well, the revenue minister also directed officials to identify villages recording very high temperature and send alerts about heat through the media, is what he said. He's also said that buttermilk, ORS packets and other necessary amenities will be provided to in the places where workers work in large number. He's also urged the citizens not to venture around at between 11 a.m. to 4 p.m. in this heat wave that is right now going on. Well, this is all we are having from the state of Telangana on the heat wave that is ongoing.
1: Abdul, thank you for getting us those details. North India is reeling under a brutal heat wave. Temperatures are crossing 47 degrees in several regions and the IMD has warned of more extreme heat that is to come ahead. From scorching roads to rising heat stroke cases, India Today tracking the growing heat emergency that is now gripping the country.
2: India is in the grip of a brutal heat wave. From Delhi to Vidarbha, Uttar Pradesh to Andhra Pradesh, temperatures are crossing dangerous levels. With the Met Department warning, the extreme heat will continue for days. Heat wave to severe heat wave conditions are expected across large parts of North, Central and Eastern India. Delhi, Rajasthan, UP, MP, Haryana, Punjab, Telangana and Odisha remain on alert. In Vidarbha, Brahmapuri recorded a scorching 47.2 degrees. And in a staggering statistic, all 50 of the world's hottest cities this morning were in India. Cities across UP, Odisha and Madhya Pradesh crossed 44 to 45 degrees even before noon. Hospitals are now reporting rising cases of dehydration, exhaustion and heat stroke, especially among children, the elderly and outdoor workers. And India Today's Delhi ground reality check exposed the real intensity of the heat. Using a thermal camera in Nandanagri, surface temperatures under direct sunlight crossed 65 degrees Celsius.
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2: As temperatures soar, authorities are urging people to take precautions. Stay hydrated, avoid direct afternoon sunlight. Wear loose cotton clothing and use umbrellas or head covers while stepping outdoors. As cities turn into furnaces, experts are warning that extreme summers may only get worse with shrinking green cover and rising urban heat. With Anmol Bali in Delhi, Bureau Report, India Today.
1: And if you thought the craze for Talapathy would fade once he took off the Abhineta cap and wore the Neta cap, then think again. Among those cheering for Chief Minister Vijay is a friend, Malaysian Prime Minister Anwar Ibrahim. This is already the second public congratulatory message from the Malaysian Prime Minister in less than 2 weeks, underlining the massive global fan following and goodwill Vijay continues to enjoy. Getting you this report.

0: Thalapathy Vijay, Malaysia is like a second home. When the audio launch of his final and yet to be released film Jannayagan took place in Kuala Lumpur, it was nothing short of a spectacle.
1: Cinema vittu yen poringa appdinte naan per kekkranga. Cinema nradhu oru miga periya oru kadal, adhula oru karaiyorama.
0: But clearly the Thalapathy craze isn't limited to cinema anymore. Even after Vijay swapped the superstar swag for political whites, his fan base only seems to be growing bigger. And this fan list now includes none other than Malaysian Prime Minister Anwar Ibrahim. The Malaysian Prime Minister took to social media to give details of the phone conversation he had with Tamil Nadu Chief Minister Vijay, congratulating him on the massive responsibility he has taken up after his historic electoral win. Anwar Ibrahim also informed Vijay about his upcoming visit to India in September for the BRICS summit, where he will meet Prime Minister Narendra Modi. And in warm gesture, the Malaysian Prime Minister expressed hope of making a quick visit to Tamil Nadu as well if schedules permit. Interestingly, this is the second time in less than 2 weeks that Anwar Ibrahim has publicly congratulated Vijay. Earlier too, the Malaysian Prime Minister had hailed Thalapathy's big political victory while highlighting the deep cultural connect between Malaysia and Tamil Nadu. In fact, Anwar Ibrahim had even referenced Vijay's iconic Sarkar track Oru Viral Purachi in his message while saying he looked forward to working closely with him in the years ahead.

0: from silver screen to global political recognition. Thalapathy's transition from Abhineta to Neta is looking every bit cinematic. Bureau Report, India Today.
1: And well, the cameras are flashing and the stars are dazzling, yet Aishwarya Rai Bachchan, who remains the missing sparkle of Cannes Film Festival, while several Indian celebrities have already graced the red carpet, fans continue to eagerly await the Cannes Queen's grand French Riviera arrival and another unforgettable fashion moment. Getting you this report.
2: The red carpet has glittered, cameras have flashed, and global stars have made unforgettable appearances. Yet Cannes 2026 feels incomplete without its undisputed queen, Aishwarya Rai Bachchan, whose absence has sparked massive anticipation for her grand French Riviera entry. While several Indian celebrities have already turned heads at the prestigious film festival, Aishwarya has so far stayed away from the red carpet. However, according to reports, she is now expected to attend the closing ceremony of the Cannes Film Festival. Meanwhile, Indian stars including Alia Bhatt, Huma Qureshi, Aditi Rao Haidari and Tara Sataria have proudly represented the country on the global stage this year. However, fans across social media continue to wait for what many call the main event, Aishwarya's iconic Cannes walk. Interestingly, Aishwarya's Cannes journey dates back to 2002, when she made her spectacular debut during the premiere of Devdas, alongside Shah Rukh Khan and filmmaker Sanjay Leela Bhansali. And what made the moment even more legendary was her royal arrival in a horse-drawn blue carriage. A red carpet memory that still lives rent-free in pop culture history. In fact, Aishwarya has delivered some of the most unforgettable fashion moments Cannes has ever seen. From her dreamy Cinderella blue gown in 2017,

0: to her dramatic butterfly-inspired look in 2018. The actress has repeatedly dominated global fashion headlines with her red carpet appearances.
1: And that's all that we can pack for you in this edition of the news. 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

0: Hello and welcome to the special broadcast. The dragon is teaching the world how to dance with it, meaning China is teaching the international community that it's important to learn its moves well. In less than a week of US President Donald Trump's visit to Beijing, China has hosted another superpower, Russian President Vladimir Putin. He was in China on his 25th visit, exactly 25 years after the landmark 2001 Treaty of Good Neighborliness.
1: In a highly orchestrated display of diplomatic agility, Chinese President Xi Jinping hosted Russian President Vladimir Putin for a crucial two-day state visit from May 19 to 20. The high-profile summit was announced while the U.S. President Donald Trump was still in Beijing, and within 3 days of him departing China, President Putin landed in the Chinese capital, firmly positioning Beijing as the central crossroads of contemporary global geopolitics.
2: There is the tyranny of geography working into Russia's favor in a way that it doesn't for U.S.-China relations. The sheer proximity, the sheer mutual vulnerability from long shared geographic borders means that the two need to thrive together. And that's why I think Beijing sees Russia as a much more dependable long-term partner to work with on energy needs, especially. And plus, for Russia, of course, we know that Russia really didn't have that many great other options. It can go west into Europe, but its relationship with Europe is tense, or it can go east. And east means primarily China, really.
1: The consecutive visits underscore China's calculation to balance its economic ties with Washington against its deep strategic partnership with Moscow. In between drinking tea and watching a photo exhibition, the two leaders of the two giant neighboring countries talked business. Both remembered each other in their younger days, establishing the depth of relationship the two premiers have developed over the past two decades and a half. During their talks at the Great Hall of the People, Xi and Putin formally extended the landmark China-Russia Treaty of Good Neighborliness and Friendly Cooperation, standing alongside the Russian leader.
3: 25 years ago, our countries signed the Treaty of Good Neighborliness, Friendship and Cooperation. It is a fundamental intergovernmental document that serves as the foundation of cooperation in all areas and remains fully relevant today. Today, our relations have reached an unprecedented level, serving as a model of truly comprehensive partnership and strategic interaction.
1: The two leaders signed a sweeping joint declaration advocating for a multipolar world and a new type of international relations. The text implicitly targeted the U.S. administration, with Xi warning against unilateralism and hegemonic thinking. The leaders also reviewed practical cooperation, noting a 35% surge in Russian oil exports to China in early 2026, anchoring energy as the bedrock of their economic alignment.
3: Thank you for the invitation and for the way our work was organized. This was very much in your hands and those of your administration. We not only reviewed and recorded everything that has been achieved in bilateral relations in the recent past, but also outlined prospect of future developments. You said there was a lot of work today, and indeed, as I recall, each issue required detailed step-by-step efforts. I agree with the assessment. It was successful, productive, and very busy work.
1: Xi and Putin, who have met more than 40 times so far, are veterans to gauge each other and the needs of their respective countries. To strengthen and take it forward with sturdy steps, President Vladimir Putin invited President Xi Jinping to visit Russia next year.
0: The world today is in great turmoil, with one of the world's most strategically vital waterways under threat. China has increasingly turned towards Russia as a reliable overland energy supplier. Russia, on the other hand, cornered by the West for Ukraine war, is depending on China to help it tide through. The message from Beijing amid the global crisis is clear. No limits partnership is in action.
1: Russian President Vladimir Putin concluded a high-stakes state visit to Beijing on 21st May. China and Russia aligned on the need to work together despite not reaching a pipeline deal. The summit, coming immediately after US President Donald Trump's visit to China, projected a strong message of geopolitical alignment. The visit was significant in solidifying a united front with Chinese leader Xi Jinping against Western hegemony.
2: China is keeping the door open for any other regional countries to hop onto the rise of the East, to hop onto the China train, if they're willing to pay.
4: Help keep Americans safe overseas through emergency services, passport support, and assistance to citizens in times of need. Under the Trump administration, every decision is a national security decision. Our team works every day to protect the integrity of the travel process through careful vetting and responsible screening. That approach protects our borders while preserving opportunities for the legitimate travelers, investors, and students who strengthened the U.S.-India partnership. I want to thank everybody who was involved in building this building, especially the OBO team, the architect, and the hundreds of other individuals who made it possible. Thank you to all of you. The Secretary and I just left a meeting with Prime Minister Modi, and I can attest the relationship is on solid footing. There is an incredible potential ahead. I often talk about limitless potential. And with that, one of the items that makes that potential happen is high-level engagements. And so please help me in giving a very warm welcome to the greatest Secretary of State in history, Marco Rubio.
5: Thank you. Thank you. I've only been on the job for a year and a half, Sergio, so I still have plenty of time to mess it up. So let's not do those proclaimants here, but that's a very, very nice introduction, and I want to thank all of you for being here today and what all of you do. First, I do want to recognize the work that Ambassador Gore is doing, who's a friend of mine before he came here. And we knew when he would come here he would be a dynamo and he would have energy to the mission, and I hope you've perceived that. His excitement for the job is palpable, and you see it in the results. Second, I want to thank all of you to help us here in this mission. And let me begin, and I don't think our folks will be offended if I do this. I always begin by recognizing and thanking our locally employed staff. If you're here, just want you to know you are an important part of our family. We could not do our job without you. They really are. I mean, they are the institutional memory. You know, our folks, as you know, rotate every 2 or 3 years. We come and go. We go back. We go back to D.C. They go to other places. They move on to other assignments. But every time a new officer comes in, every time someone new comes in, it is that institutional memory of the locally employed staff that allows us to avoid the early pitfalls, learn from the past, and hit the ground running. And so we're grateful to all of you for what you do. I want to comment about two things. First, about this building. To be here, I believe in my, I know that in my year and a half as Secretary of State, it's the first new building that I get a chance to cut the ribbon on or inaugurate. So, and obviously this facility, because of all the upgrades it provides us, it makes it easier for you to do the job. But I think, as Ambassador Gore outlined a moment ago, the building stands as more than just brick and mortar. It's more than just the structure. It is, I hope, a sign of our commitment to this important relationship between the United States and India. It is this relationship between our two countries is at the cornerstone of our approach to the Indo-Pacific. A lot of people aren't aware of this, but I was sworn in as Secretary of State on Tuesday or Wednesday. It was a Tuesday after the inauguration. Within the hour, I was at the State Department, spoke briefly, as is tradition, in the lobby of that building to our staff, and then went immediately upstairs to the 8th floor. And my first meeting, my very first meeting officially as Secretary of State, was a meeting of the Quad. and we were going to renew that. We did it again last year in a different setting, and we chose to do it here. We wanted to do it here, not just because of our commitment to that structure of work, but also as a tangible sign of what an important role India plays in the United States and in our posture and in our approach to the Indo-Pacific. Anchoring that is the relationship between the President and the Prime Minister. It's a personal relationship that dates back to the first administration when the President had a chance to visit here, and it has carried over into this second administration, and you can just see the connection between them, and I think that's incredibly important. It is. The connection between leaders is incredibly important. These are two very serious leaders that are focused not just on the short term but on the long term, and so I think that is important to note because it's a key part of the foundation of the relationship between our countries. And just in the past year, we've seen this partnership deepen in ways that don't often make headlines or aren't splashy, but are important and real and tangible and enduring. We've expanded commercial ties now with more than $20 billion in investments. $20 billion in investments from Indian companies in the United States. We've deepened a security partnership through military exercises in the Indo-Pacific. And of course, as part of that, we recognize that an orderly and a secure consular system is vital to solidifying this important relationship. That's why we're introducing a new America First visa scheduling tool that prioritizes business professionals that strengthen these ties. But the facility, as I said, is not just for those that are applying for visas. It's also for you, the Americans who work here. The men and women of this mission who are at the front lines every single day of advancing America's national interest and in America's national security. So it's an honor, really, to be here today. I wanted to keep this brief because it's hot. Although it's not humid. Like, I'm from Miami. There's a humid hot, and then there's this hot. But it's like, what time is it? It should be getting cooling off by now. And so I don't want to keep you here much longer than you need to be, but I want to say one thing. This facility saved Americans money because it's going to make us more efficient. It's going to allow us to do the work we have to do anyways, but allow us to do it more accurately, faster, and in a more efficient way. And so this is very important. And again, I want to close by thanking the team here at the U.S. Embassy for your hard work, for your professionalism, for your patriotism. The work you do benefits your country and benefits Americans that are here and ultimately Americans back home and across the globe. And it is at the cornerstone of this important partnership between us and India, which, as I said, is an incredibly important one. And it's the reason why I'm here in this visit, to reaffirm those ties, to build upon them. And we think in the months ahead, we're going to have even more exciting and new announcements to make about the development and the strengthening of the relationship between the two countries. And all of you will be at the forefront of that. So thank you very much. Thank you.
0: And that's the word coming in from U.S. Secretary of State Marco Rubio on the meeting that he had with Prime Minister Narendra Modi that lasted for over an hour, where he has hailed ties with India. That's the big word coming in, and really a welcome note as part of his visit to India. Marco Rubio, who said that Prime Minister Modi and Trump share a personal relationship.
5: Years from now, when my great-grandkids come visit India, they're going to see that plaque. It's going to be great. I love it. Thank you.
0: So that closing word from Marco Rubio, as he said that India has played a crucial role in the Indo-Pacific. Ties with India are very important for Trump, as he also reiterated the relationship between Modi and Trump, calling it a personal friendship. U.S. Secretary of State Marco Rubio, who once again hailed ties with India at this very critical junction. Rubio said that Prime Minister Modi and U.S. President Donald Trump share a personal relationship. As he also said that his visit to India is aimed at strengthening ties between the two nations. Marco Rubio's visit coming at a critical time as he's there for the Quad Foreign Ministers meeting that is to happen on Tuesday, that is the 26th. And tomorrow he's also set to meet with EM Jay Shankar. The news conference that has just concluded, and Marco Rubio putting down the details of his meeting with Prime Minister Narendra Modi, that meeting that lasted for over an hour. Remember, the aim of this visit is to strengthen bilateral ties across key sectors, including trade, technology, defense cooperation, and most importantly, the Quad partnership. Prime Minister Narendra Modi and U.S. Secretary of State Marco Rubio, who had a detailed conversation and something that will be given a stronger direction tomorrow in his meeting with EM Jaishankar at 12 noon tomorrow. Key focus areas that are expected to include trade, energy cooperation, investment, emerging technologies and people-to-people ties. The visit that also holds significance in the context of the Quad grouping comprising India, United States, Japan and Australia, as the four nations are continuing to deepen cooperation on maritime security, supply chains and emerging global challenges. Marco Rubio, who on his India visit has said that we will continue to work closely for global good. Also, a statement that came in from Prime Minister Narendra Modi, who met with Marco Rubio. And of course, the 4-day crucial visit, as tomorrow he is to meet EM Jaishankar. And 26th, that is Tuesday, is when the Quad Foreign Ministers meeting is in New Delhi. And as we slip into a short commercial break, we leave you with this special video. U.S. President Donald Trump, who shared an AI-generated video depicting him throwing former late-night host of a U.S. media house, Stephen Colbert, into a dumpster and subsequently dancing, the latest instance of the president using artificial intelligence to mock his enemies. The video, posted to Truth Social, showed Colbert on stage for the taping of last episode, The Late Show with Stephen Colbert. Before Trump walks up behind him, grabs him by his shoulders and tosses him into a dumpster. Trump closed the lid to the dumpster and started dancing to YMCA.
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1: Good evening once again, and thank you for staying tuned to India Today. I'm Suesha Sound. It is 6 p.m. and yes, our top focus is on the meeting that happened between U.S. Secretary of State Marco Rubio and Prime Minister Narendra Modi a short while ago. The meeting that lasted for over an hour, and as Marco Rubio put it, that the focus is to strengthen India-U.S. ties. We'll get to the very latest and all that happened as part of this meeting. First, a quick check of the top headlines. U.S. Secretary of State Marco Rubio meets Prime Minister Modi, invites him to White House on Trump's behalf. Discussions revolved around India-U.S. ties and West Asia war. Prime Minister emphasizes on the need for dialogue and diplomacy. Fuel prices increased once again, marking third hike in last 2 weeks. Petrol prices up by 0.87 rupees per litre. Diesel prices up by 0.91 rupees.

by 0.91 rupees per litre. Government sources say India is shielded much better than the other nations. Catches up with Samarth Singh in Twisha Sharma death case. The accused husband has been sent to 7-day police custody. India Today accesses exclusive images of the spot where Twisha was found dead. Uproar in Tamil Nadu's Coimbatore over kidnapping and murder of a 10-year-old girl. Two accused arrested. Massive protests held seeking justice. Chief Minister Vijay Ashok's thorough probe.

0: A horrific crime in Tamil Nadu has triggered massive outrage and fresh questions over women and child safety in the state. A 10-year-old girl who went missing while playing near her home in Coimbatore Sulur area was later found assaulted and murdered near Kannampalayam. Police have arrested two suspects in connection with this case, the brutal incident that sparked protests with angry locals demanding immediate justice and strict punishment for the accused. The National Commission for Women has also taken suo motu cognizance of the case. Chief Minister Vijay has condemned the killing, calling it inhuman and unforgivable, and has promised a swift investigation and strict action. But the opposition has launched a sharp attack on the Vijay government. AIDMK General Secretary Edappadi K. Palaniswamy alleged administrative failure and negligence over law and order in Tamil Nadu.
1: போலீஸ் காவல்துறையும் வந்து பொழுது நீ தேடினாங்க, ரெண்டு நாளை தேடினாங்க. இப்பதான் எஃப்ஐஆர் போட்டு எஃப்ஐஆர்ல கையெழுத்து சொல்றாங்க. இப்படி குழந்தை காலமாயிருச்சு, அதுக்கான நடவடிக்கை எடுக்கிறோம் 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
2: During the course of investigation, analysis of the CCTV cameras, footages in the nearby vicinity and the technical evidence confirmed that one, Karthi, aged about 33 years, had taken the missing child along with him. He was arrested, and during the course of interrogation, the accused Karthi confessed that he had lured the child, sexually assaulted her, and subsequently murdered her in a coconut grove near Kannampalayam, Kulam. Further investigation also revealed the involvement of one another accused, namely Mohan, aged 30 years. He had allegedly assisted the main accused, Karthi. So he was arrested and remanded to judicial custody. The case is being altered to include the provisions of POKSO Act, and stringent action is being undertaken.
3: Our leader, Mr. Udayanidhi Stalin, has pointed out, has tweeted how this will be a problem and it has to be dealt with an iron hand. So we are expecting response, swift response. Another problem is the Chief Minister is not meeting the press. And there are nobody else who are communicating with the press what is happening. Just reels cannot substitute governance.
0: Let me take this to my colleague Anagha Keshav, joining us on the broadcast. Anagha, massive outrage over this particular case that has happened, and especially the promises that Vijay had made now that he's chief minister. His adversaries are taking him on, given the fact that an incident of this nature has happened while Vijay has promised justice to the victim's family. Where exactly does the investigation stand?
4: In fact, the IGP of West Zone, Ramya Bharati, has addressed a press meet where it's confirmed that the post-mortem report that was done by the doctors has confirmed that this is a case of POKSO. The two accused, Karthik and Mohan Raj, have been apprehended in less than 24 hours' time, is what the police said. Also, we're

0: we also know that the victim and the accused, they knew each other because the accused was the victim's neighbor. So the child was familiar with the accused, and through CCTV visuals, they have understood that the victim, that the accused had taken the victim to a secluded location where the absolutely brutal incident had taken place. We're also learning that the prime accused here, Mr. Karthik, was about 33 years of age. He was a coolie laborer. And on the 21st, the complaint was registered. 5 special team was formed to sort of find out what exactly happened and to find out the body of the victim. In fact, FIR was also immediately registered without any delay, which sort of expedited the whole investigation process, is what the police says. But the leaders of the opposition in the state are raising some very serious questions about the law and order situation in the state and are demanding accountability from the Tamil Nadu government. In fact, the Ministry for Children and Women's Welfare is also held by the sitting Chief Minister, Mr. Joseph Vijay. Therefore, a lot more questions will be asked, because this is a wing that falls directly under the Chief Minister. And why is it that such a brutal incident was allowed to happen without enough police security deployment in that area? So that's the kind of questions that the opposition is raising at the ruling dispensation.
1: That was the very reason that he chose to keep this ministry in his control, because these are the sort of promises that he has made to the people of Tamil Nadu when it comes to law and order situation, especially towards women and children. The case, of course, that has taken one and all by shock. And like you correctly pointed out, that the DMK now taking on Vijay over how, while this is the first case that has fallen under his governance, and how it is a law and order challenge for Vijay, but fast-tracking this case is the order that Vijay has given, and how the cops act on it is something that is being watched by everyone very closely.
0: That's right. In fact, the police has also mentioned that the charge sheet will be filed immediately, that there will be no delay. And since this is also a POXO case, the investigation is being done with the utmost sensitivity. The fact that the accused knew the victim was the reason why the victim believed the accused in the first place and went along with him when he asked her to come. The police says that the entire case will be done in a manner that makes sure that the victim and the victim's family gets justice without any stone left unturned. The police also says that there was absolutely no time delay from the point of registration of complaint and then subsequently FIR to the formation of 5 special team to nab the accused, who was found in Nagapattinam. So these are the kind of investigations that the police has done to make sure that the accused is caught on time. And the accused number 2, Mr. Mohan Raj, that we're talking about, is a conspirator in this case, because the accused number 1, Karthik, had informed Mohan Raj before and after committing the crime, so he was fully in the know about what exactly happened. So therefore, Mohan Raj has been listed in the case as accused number 2.
1: All right, Anika, many thanks for getting us the latest. We'll keep coming back to you for further updates. And we are now getting you details of another big order by West Bengal Chief Minister Shubhendu Adhikari. After he's taken over, the Bengal government has modified the previous regime's order on Bakrid holiday. Instead of 2 days leave announced earlier for the 26th and 27th of May, the state government has now given 1 day holiday on the 28th of May, a decision that is taken by the Shubhendu Adhikari government in West Bengal, where they have overturned the decision that was taken by the Mamata Banerjee government while they were reigning the state of West Bengal. And this is the order by the previous government on the Bakrid holiday that has been overturned. Instead of 2 days leave that was announced by the Mamata government for the May 26th and 27th on Bakrid, the now state government led by Shubhendu Adhikari has given 1 day holiday, and that on the 28th of May. Remember, this is not the first, as the Shubhendu Adhikari government that has taken several decisions that overturned what the Mamata government had kept in line with. Let me take this to Indrajit Kundu, joining us on the broadcast. Indrajit, with regards to this latest order and how it has been overturned by the Shubhendu Adhikari government, reducing the two-day holiday to now one.
2: That's right. Now that Bakri is will be celebrated on 28th of May, the earlier order by the previous government, which came in November 2025, November last year, which had this is an order from the finance department of the West Bengal government, but 2 days of government holiday was given on the day of Bakri Eid and a day before Bakri Eid. So earlier the days were 26th and 27th of May. Now that Bakri Eid has fallen on 28th of May, the new government, the Shubhendu Adhikari-led BJP government, has announced that government holiday will be on 28th of May only. And it is going to be a single day holiday, unlike what was announced previously, where 26th and 27th, 2 days, Bakri Eid day and a day in before Bakri Eid was given as government holiday. So that order has been reversed and a new notification has been issued where a single day holiday, government holiday, has been given for employees in the state, and that is on the 28th of May.
1: All right, Indrajit, many thanks for getting us those details. And yes, it is clearly the end of an era in Delhi. The iconic Delhi Gymkhana Club is set to shut down. The central government has ordered the club, which stands on public land adjoining the Prime Minister's official residence, to vacate the premises, something that the members had been expecting for a while now. And yes, the decision has been turned into action, where for all those members and those visiting the iconic Delhi Gymkhana Club have had to face the end of an era in Delhi. The iconic Delhi Gymkhana Club that is all set to shut down in one of the most prime areas and marquee location. The central government had ordered the club, which stands on public land adjoining Prime Minister's official residence, to vacate the premises. And now that is what the members have to do, as the Delhi Gymkhana Club has been declared shut. Taking this to my colleague Anmol Bali with further details, joining us. Anmol, truly a moment for the members of Delhi Gymkhana Club and those who've been visiting it for years, because this is a legacy club, and for those who've been going, truly understand the meaning of it.
3: Suesha, as you know, the centre has ordered to vacate the Gymkhana Club, the 27.3-acre premises at the second Safdarjung Road in the New Delhi, just adjacent to Prime Minister residence, and they have said to vacate for the defence as well as security purposes. But on the other hand, we are also seeing that club members and the management is seeing that they will be approaching court, because this is an more than a 100-year-old club, one of the known club in the national capital, in the Delhi, especially in the Lutyens, and they have used Clause number 4 of the Deed Act of the Land Clause to vacate this area. And this is not new. Earlier we have also seen that Housing Ministry, Urban and Affairs Ministry, has written letters to the Gymkhana Club, and now they have asked them to vacate till June. But on the other hand, the club management will be approaching court against this order. Suesha.
1: All right, Anmol, many thanks for those details. Shifting focus to the Twisha Sharma death case, where Twisha was found hanging at her in-law's house in Bhopal's Katara Hills. This was just 5 months after her marriage. Extremely tragic, the mysterious death of 33-year-old former Miss Pune, Twisha Sharma. The case that has now taken a new turn, as the victim's husband, Samarth Singh, who was arrested yesterday, the Madhya Pradesh High Court has ordered a second post-mortem by AIIMS Delhi team. And the second post-mortem has been ordered. Her husband is now in police custody for the next 7 days. The nation waiting for answers on what had happened on that day of 12th May on the terrace of that house. Here's that news report.
4: लड़ाई सिस्टम के खिलाफ लड़ रहे हैं.
5: The question surrounding whether 33-year-old Twisha Sharma's death was a case of suicide or whether there was something more sinister behind it are only growing louder. This is the spot where Twisha was found hanging from the rooftop. The same spot where she breathed her last, unable to handle the toxic abuse in her marriage anymore. This location is now under the lens of the investigating authorities. After absconding for 10 days, the man at the center of this probe, Tushar's husband, Samarth Singh, was arrested by the Bhopal police. That's right, not surrendered, but arrested. Samarth has been sent to 7-day police custody after being produced before a Bhopal court following his medical examination.
6: 7 days ki police remand hai aur passport unka jabt hua hai. Baki jo bhi hai investigation agency 7 days baad agar ye court ke samne tathya leke aati ki unki aur adhik avashyakta hai to aur adhik PR diya jayega. Otherwise jo kanuni prakriya hoti hai judicial remand ki wo aage badhegi.
5: On Friday, Samarth had reached the Jabalpur court to surrender, but the court had asked him to surrender in Bhopal instead. High drama had unfolded once Samarth reached the Bhopal court. But before he could surrender, he was nabbed by the Bhopal police.
7: Jabalpur mein court mein pahuncha tha surrender karne. Court ne surrender karne se mana kar diya. Isi beech apni team bhi udhar thi. To fir apni team ne isko Jabalpur team ki madad se custody mein liya.
5: However, Samarth's legal counsel maintains that he surrendered before court and was then taken into custody by the police.
8: हमने हमारी लीगल फैमिली थी एंटीसिपेटरी की हम उसको एग्जॉस्ट कर रहे थे उसके बाद हमने समर्पण कर दिया
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5: Tushar's father has accused Samarth and his family of trying to manipulate the legal process. Now, pressure is also mounting on Tushar's mother-in-law, Giriwala Singh. Police have moved to cancel her bail, alleging attempts to tamper with evidence.
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5: 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Just hours before she was found hanging from the ceiling, Tushar visited a beauty salon, apparently in good spirits.
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5: After the High Court gave in to Tushar's parents' demand of a second autopsy, a team of doctors at AIIMS has been formed. A team from AIIMS Delhi, tasked with conducting the second autopsy, is now on its way to Bhopal. Sources say the postmortem is likely to be carried out by the 24th of May. The case has sparked a nationwide outrage, and the justice for Tushar calls are getting louder. With Ravishpal Singh in Bhopal, Bureau Report, India Today.
1: The battle in West Asia is hitting wallets back home. Fuel prices in India have risen sharply once again, pushing transport costs higher and adding to the inflation burden on the common man. Here's that report.
5: The Aam Aadmi's pocket has been hit yet again. Petrol, diesel and even CNG prices have been hiked for the third time within 10 days. Petrol prices have gone up by 87 paise per litre, diesel by 91 paise.
15: In less than 10 days, petrol and diesel prices have gone up by 5 rupees and today, for the third time after that increment of 87 paisa in petrol, the petrol will cost you 99 rupees 54 paisa per litre if you are buying it in Delhi at a HP petrol pump. And for diesel, you will have to spend 92.53 rupees per litre, which means 91 paisa increment in the diesel prices as well.
16: The fuel shock began on the 15th of May with a 3 rupee hike. Just 4 days later, another 90 paise increase followed. And now with the latest revision, fuel prices have surged by nearly 5 rupees per litre in the last 2 weeks. And it's not just petrol and diesel. CNG prices in Delhi have also been hiked by rupees 1 per kg, taking the price to 81.09.
15: The CNG prices have gone up by rupee 1 in the national capital, so now it would cost you 81.09 rupees per kg.
16: Cab drivers are upset. Their costs are rising, but fares remain frozen. For many, survival itself is becoming difficult.
17: हमारे टैक्सी के रेट तो वही हैं जी, पर जो पैसेंजर है हमारे को उसी हिसाब से रेट देता है जो पुराना रेट है. और जैसे अब पेट्रोल और डीजल सीएनजी के रेट बढ़ रहे हैं, उस हिसाब से हम तो कुछ खाने पीने योग्य नहीं रहे जी. हमारे तो घरों में रोटी नहीं बनेगी इस हिसाब से.
16: While some citizens backed the hike, citing the West Asia war and global crude pressure.
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16: Many others felt that the government had to do more over rising inflation and shrinking household budgets.
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16: The reason behind the hikes, a global oil supply crunch, a war in West Asia, energy vessels struck near the Strait of Hormuz, rising refinery costs and currency fluctuations making imports more expensive. The opposition continues to target Prime Minister Modi, calling him the inflation man, accusing the government of looting the public.
20: Where is Mr. Modi? Why is he not speaking about it? For every little thing, he has a comment to make. When it comes to important subjects like economy, he keeps quiet. When it comes to price rise, he keeps quiet. He does pariksha pa charcha but doesn't talk about NEET paper leak.
21: नौकरियां हैं नहीं, जिनकी हैं उनकी नौकरियां जा रही हैं. ऐसे में सरकार को कुछ ठोस कदम उठाकर पब्लिक के अंदर कॉन्फिडेंस देने की जरूरत है, मगर सरकार मेलोडी बांट रही है.
16: But government sources have hit back, claiming that India shielded consumers for 76 days despite soaring global crude prices and massive supply disruptions.
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16: The government blames global factors, the opposition blames policy failure. But caught in the middle is the Aam Aadmi. Fuel is getting costlier and so is everyday life. How much more can the common man absorb before the pressure becomes unbearable? With Amit Bhadwaj in Delhi, Bureau Report, India Today.
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0: Hello and welcome. We're back with India Today Explains after a short break. Over the next 30 minutes, I'll explain and break down some of the big stories of the week. We'll focus first on the state of the economy courtesy the West Asia conflict. With the fuel price hike, everyone's asking, is India headed to recession? We go back in time to the times India's faced recession or a slowdown and how we came out of it. We also talk about the sliding rupee and what it means for each one of us. Also on the show, the NEET leak gate. It's triggered serious demands for accountability. So we show you some eye-opening stats on how students' lives are being played with every single year. Also on the show, Andhra Pradesh Chief Minister Chandrababu Naidu's decision to incentivize families to have a third and fourth child. Is this the need of the hour or will it push us back in time? We'll decode that. Finally, international news, the UK political crisis again. Why does the country keep saying a change in PM without elections? Lots lined up for you. Let's get started. Right now, the world is on fire, literally and economically. A storm is brewing in West Asia. Oil tankers are being rerouted. Supply lines are under pressure and crude oil prices are climbing fast. India, the world's third largest energy consumer, burning through roughly 5 million barrels of oil every single day, is caught right in the middle. A weakening rupee, a swelling import bill, and experts warning of a currency crisis that could collapse the country's ability to afford food and fuel. And therefore, the question everyone's asking, are we heading into a recession? But here's what most people don't know, that India's been there before. Not once, not twice, but five times. Let's begin first with the basics of what is a recession. It's not just a bad year. Recession is when a country's economy shrinks for two consecutive quarters, roughly 6 months, accompanied by falling incomes, rising unemployment, and collapsing demand. For India, this has happened five times since independence, and almost every single time, energy, agriculture were at the heart of it. India saw its first recession when Nehru's India was young, ambitious, building itself from scratch, 1957. The monsoon failed, crops withered, and the government, which had already imported 20 lakh tons of food grain the previous year, now scrambled to import 40 lakh tons more. And so the import bill exploded. India's trade deficit widened by over nine times in just 2 years, from $0.1 billion to $0.9 billion. Gold reserves were cut in half. And so the result was quite clear. India saw its very first recession. Its GDP contracted to 1.2%. The recovery process started. The government doubled down on five-year plans, pushed import substitution, also producing goods domestically instead of buying from abroad, and brought the economy back to growth within 2 years. 10 years later, 1965, India was barely a decade out of its first recession, and then came in a triple blow. War with China in 1962, war with Pakistan in 1965. And right after two consecutive droughts, food grain production crashed by 20%. The US and its allies, sympathetic to Pakistan, cut foreign aid to India. The country was starving literally, receiving 1 crore tons of food aid from abroad just to survive. The government took the politically painful step of devaluing the rupee to make exports cheaper to attract foreign exchange. It also began liberalizing trade, reluctantly under pressure from the IMF and World Bank. This was the first crack in India's closed-door economy. And then let's take it to the next one. The third time India was hit by recession, 1972-73. The Arab world hit the West with an oil embargo. Prices therefore go through the roof. And India, already dependent on oil imports, takes a hit. It was a mild contraction. Almost a whisper compared to what came before, but it was very clearly a warning sign, a preview of what energy dependence could do to a developing economy. Indira Gandhi's government implemented emergency economic controls, tightened fiscal policy, and launched the fifth five-year plan with a focus on self-sufficiency in energy. The economy bounced back sharply, growing at 9% in 1975-76 alone. Then let's talk about the next one, 1979-1980, and this one hit like a freight train. The Iranian Revolution of 1979 sent global oil markets into chaos. And then came the Iran-Iraq War, Oil production plummets, prices nearly doubled. India's import bill again almost doubles between 1978-79 and 1981-82. Exports therefore shrink by 8%. The country faces a balance of payments crisis. And there it hits the common man. Inflation spikes to 18.2%. The economy contracted by 5.2%. There was also a lot of political upheaval then. Indira Gandhi returned to power in 1980. She scrapped the previous government's economic plan, launched a pragmatic sixth five-year plan. So she shifted from populist policies to structural reforms, attracting investment and stabilizing the rupee. By the mid-1980s, India recovered. India was growing again. But the worst in recorded modern history, 2020. Nothing prepared India for this one. A pandemic, COVID, nationwide lockdown, India not the only one. Manufacturing therefore collapsed by 39%. Construction shrinks by 50%. In just one quarter, India's GDP crashed by 24.4%, the largest single quarter contraction ever recorded.
1: Aaj raat 12 baje se sampurna desh mein sampurna lockdown hone ja raha. निश्चित तौर पर इन लॉकडाउन की एक आर्थिक कीमत देश को उठानी पड़ेगी लेकिन एक एक भारतीय के जीवन को बचाना आपके जीवन को बचाना आपके परिवार को बचाना इस समय मेरी भारत सरकार की देश की हर राज्य सरकार की हर स्थानीय निकाय की सबसे बड़ी प्राथमिकता है.
0: The government launched the 20 lakh crore Atmanirbhar Bharat package, equivalent to 10% of India's GDP. The RBI then slashed interest rates to 4.4%, gave banks emergency liquidity of 3.74 lakh crores, offered a six-month loan moratorium to borrowers. Cash was transferred directly to 19 crore women Jan Dhan account holders. There was free food grain that was distributed to millions. And so with all of these steps, India bounced back, growing at 10.5% the very next year. And now, let's come to the present. 2026, West Asia is in turmoil, oil supply lines through the Strait of Hormuz under threat. India's massive energy appetite is staring down, rising prices and a vulnerable rupee as well. And so economists are split. Some warn of a currency crisis severe enough to hit food and fuel availability for ordinary Indians. Others point to India's strong economic fundamentals, a GDP that grew 7.6% in the financial year 26, healthy forex reserves, strong domestic demand as reasons for cautious optimism. So we've seen five recessions, but we've also seen five recoveries. Every time the Indian economy has fallen, the response, however painful, however slow, has carried us forward. The Indian rupee has slipped to around 96 rupees per US dollar, making it the weakest Asian currency in 2026. This depreciation is striking because it's occurred despite strong GDP growth of about 8%, suggesting deeper stress in India's external sector rather than in domestic growth conditions. And let's understand first how the rupee has moved over the years. During independence, the rupee was fixed at 4 rupees. That's right, 4 rupees and 76 paise per dollar under a controlled exchange system. This rate held up until 1966, when wars, drought, falling foreign reserves forced India to devalue the currency. The oil shocks of the 1970s and then rising external debt pushed it lower. By 1990, the rupee had fallen to around 17 rupees and 50 paise per dollar. Then the 1991 balance of payments crisis marked a turning point. India devalued the rupee, adopted economic liberalization, moving to a market-determined exchange rate by 1993. And so growth improved as a result. The rupee, however, continued to depreciate, touching about 43 rupees by the late 1990s. And then in the 2000s, strong IT exports, capital inflows, it offered temporary support, but dependence on oil imports kept the rupee volatile. The 2008 global financial crisis triggered sharp outflows, weakening the currency again. By 2014, the rupee crossed 60 rupees. And over the last decade, we've seen what's happened. It slid from around 62 rupees to nearly 90 rupees per dollar, reflecting sustained external imbalances. But why does this happen? Why does the rupee keep losing value? The rupee's decline is rooted in structural weaknesses. India runs a chronic trade deficit because it relies heavily on imports such as crude oil, gold, electronics. This keeps demand for dollars high and widens the current account deficit, especially when the oil prices rise. The Indian rupee has been depreciating mainly because of rising crude oil imports, global tensions, increasing demand for the US dollar. And so all of this, one way or another, is linked to the West Asia conflict. India imports nearly 89% of its crude oil requirement from other countries, making the economy also highly dependent on global oil prices. So in financial year 25, India imported around 242 million tons of crude oil, that import bill rising to nearly $161 billion. Global conflicts, particularly in the Middle East, have pushed oil prices higher and therefore more pressure on India's foreign exchange reserves. Since crude oil payments are made in dollars, Indian companies need more US currency because oil is becoming expensive. And that increases demand for dollars. Therefore, a direct impact on the rupee in international markets, it gets weakened. A stronger US dollar, high US interest rates have further added pressure on emerging economies. India is one of those. Another major reason is foreign investors pulling money out of Indian markets. Due to a high US interest rates, there's a lot of global uncertainty as well. Investors are shifting towards safer US assets. A stronger dollar, continuous capital outflows has further reduced the rupee's strength despite RBI's efforts to non-stop stabilize the currency. Now, apart from crude oil, India also spends heavily on gold, on edible oil, on fertilizers. Now, if we were to go by the numbers, India spent reportedly over $240 billion on just these four in the financial year of 26. A falling rupee makes imports costlier, it fuels inflation, widens the trade deficit, it also raises debt servicing costs for companies and the government, it increases the risk of further capital outflows. And this makes the currency slide a real concern for the broader economy. If you ask any medical student, their dream is to clear the NEET exam and fulfill their dream of becoming a doctor. But year after year, we witness the same deja vu of paper leaks. But what exactly is the problem? First, let's understand what happened. And for that, let me explain and start from the very basics. What is NEET? It stands for the National Eligibility Cum Entrance Test for undergraduates. It's an Indian nationwide entrance examination for admission to medical programs. It's the biggest exam in India in terms of the number of applicants by sheer scale. And this is conducted by the NTA. You've heard this term very often in the last few weeks. That's the National Testing Agency. It's a common and uniform national eligibility test for all medical institutions. And this means there's no other legal route to becoming a doctor in India. You have to pass NEET. There's no state exam, no college level test, no back door. NEET is the only door. Even the prestigious AIIMS, which previously ran its own entrance test, now admits students only through NEET. So every year, lakhs of students dedicate years of their lives preparing for this one exam. And the competition is brutal. India has only around 60,000 government MBBS seats and roughly 58,000 private medical seats. That means only a tiny fraction of aspirants secure an affordable government medical seat. And the financial gap is enormous. Government medical colleges may charge anywhere between 7,000 right up to 6 lakh rupees for a full course. Private MBBS fees can easily cross 1 crore. For many families, a government seat isn't just a dream. It's the only financially possible option. And unlike exams such as the JEE mains, which are conducted twice a year, NEET happens only once annually. So one bad day, one mistake, or let's say one paper leak, and an entire year can be destroyed. Students have repeatedly demanded multiple attempts per year. NEET continues, however, to remain a single-shot examination. Now the question of who conducts these massive exams. I referred to the NTA. It's an autonomous organization established in 2017 under India's Ministry of Education. The agency conducts some of India's biggest entrance tests. So they're the ones who take care, of course, of NEET, but also of JEE and also of the CUET. Since its creation, NTA has conducted more than 240 examinations, and that involves over 5.4 crore candidates. And the scale of NEET alone is staggering. Every year, nearly 25 lakh students across the country appear for the single-day examination. And this may very well, therefore, be one of the largest single-day exams conducted anywhere on the planet. But how are these papers prepared for students? How do they get leaked so easily? Since the exams are pen and paper based, the NTA relies heavily on manual processes. NTA forms a covert team. It comprises of senior professors, scientists, subject experts from across the country. Once that question paper is prepared, it's dispatched to a high security printing press. The premises are designated as a no network zone. Mobile phones, cameras, electronic devices, they're all strictly prohibited. There are jammers that are installed. 24-hour CCTV surveillance covers every section. Then there are digital locks that are installed on the boxes containing the question papers so that it's opened only at the scheduled time. Question papers are transported under police protection with GPS tracking. And despite all of this, papers keep leaking. So the problem here, let's be clear, is not just the paper leak itself. The hard-earned money of taxpayers is also on the line. Because the NTA is a not-for-profit organization, it does not receive direct government grants. It runs primarily on exam fees. And so the NTA has earned a whopping 3,513 crore rupees since its establishment in 2018. From NEET alone, in 2024, for example, the fee collection was somewhere between 350 to 400 crore rupees. But the bigger question is, how do these papers get leaked? I gave you the process of what's followed by the NTA to ensure it doesn't happen. But here's what happens inevitably. India's exam leak problem is not an accident. It's become systemic. And there are several loopholes, from staff at the printing press with access to master copies, to leaks during the transportation and storage of papers, to bribed officials at exam centres who open sealed packets prematurely. Once obtained, the papers rapidly distributed through clandestine networks. Digital channels like WhatsApp, Telegram are then used for mass distribution. And this isn't the first time something like this has happened. 2015, students were caught cheating using miniature Bluetooth devices hidden in their clothing. In 2016, allegations of an interstate NEET leak surfaced. 2018, CBSE Class 10, 12 papers were leaked. And then 2024, the scandal that shook the country. The NEET paper was leaked a day before the examination in Patna. Police later recovered half-burnt fragments of question papers during the investigation. So we've seen this over so many years. There have been scandals after scandals. Nothing has changed. And that's what makes this crisis even more devastating. We haven't learned anything from all of this. This year, another NEET paper leak has surfaced. 24 lakh students competed for roughly 1 lakh MBBS seats in 2024. At the same time, India still has fewer doctors per capita than the WHO recommendation of one doctor per 1,000 people, which means that the real bottleneck is bigger than NEET alone. India simply does not have enough medical seats, enough colleges, or enough infrastructure to meet the demand. And every year, as the system evolves, cheating evolves with it. A new generation finds a new way to leak papers, and therefore, there's mass leaks that play out. Every generation of reform has been met with a new generation of fraud. So who is truly responsible for destroying the dreams of millions of students? The NTA, the government, or the organized cheating networks that continue to outsmart the system year after year? Andhra Pradesh Chief Minister Chandrababu Naidu says rising incomes are pushing many couples towards having just one child. And so in response, his government has announced incentives. 30,000 rupees for the birth of a third child, 40,000 rupees for a fourth child. And this has divided India. We'll break down the Andhra Chief Minister's reasoning, but listen first to what he said.
2: మూడో చైల్డ్కి 30,000 రూపాయలు పుట్టిన వెంటనే ఇస్తాం, నాలుగో చైల్డ్కి 40,000 రూపాయలు ఇస్తాం.
0: This isn't the first time Naidu's advocated for larger families, and there's a reason he's talking about incentives now. The world is in turmoil, the economy is a mess everywhere, and so families are hesitating to become bigger. Another major factor is demographic change. The world is witnessing a steady decline in young population. Estimates suggest that by 2047, nearly 23% of India's population could be above 60 years of age. India's fertility rate has fallen sharply over time. From 6.2 births per woman in 1950, it dropped to 5.6 in 1970 and then has declined rapidly since the 2000s. If I were to look at the data right now, today, India stands at 1.9 births per woman. That's below a replacement level of about 2.1. If I were to explain that, the population will eventually stop growing and so begin aging if this trend continues. So you'll have a larger senior citizen population than a youth population. The disparity is also evident across states. Sikkim has the lowest fertility rate of 1.1. Bihar has the highest at 3.0. And that's because it's directly correlated with education literacy rates. Now, among major states, Andhra Pradesh stands at 1.7, fifth in the list of having the least fertility rate. Most southern states are in the same ranking of being below that replacement level of 2.1. Southern states generally have lower fertility, higher life expectancy, more urbanization and higher female education. And so that accelerates aging. It creates a dependency ratio problem, essentially fewer young taxpayers supporting more retirees. The political reasoning is also important. Delimitation. A fear that's commonly spread in southern states is that low fertility may eventually reduce political weight nationally. The central government, though, has dismissed that argument, saying the number of Lok Sabha seats will go up, and so South's share, which is currently about 24% in parliament, will remain intact. But let's flip this over. Why is Naidu's announcement being panned as well? Because it could mean dire consequences for women. Lower fertility usually correlates with better female education or women entering the workforce. Essentially, that women, once burdened with having 3 to 4 children, cannot focus on education, cannot focus on their careers. The next contention is economic pressure. India is already the most populated country in the world. Unemployment is a very real crisis. So are we jumping the gun by talking about a demographic crisis? In a country that's already overpopulated, in a country where women already are treated as baby-making machines, could Naidu's move backfire? Or is this the need of the hour, as he says? Why can't Britain ever keep a prime minister? This question has haunted British politics ever since Keir Starmer arrived at 10 Downing Street. Since 2016, 6 prime ministers have occupied Downing Street. 4 of them changed within just the last 4 years alone. And compare that to the 28 years between 1979 and 2007. Only 3 people held Britain's top political office: Margaret Thatcher, John Major, and Tony Blair. Britain was once known for that kind of political stability. Before 2016, the country had only 4 finance ministers in 23 years. And now we've seen non-stop changes in who the finance minister is. Even Keir Starmer is fighting for his political survival. So why has the UK system suddenly become so fragile? The answer lies in how Britain actually chooses its prime minister. Unlike presidential systems, British voters do not directly elect their prime minister. Voters instead elect members of parliament to the House of Commons, and the leader of the party that wins a majority of seats usually becomes prime minister. It's how India also works. This creates a fundamentally different kind of political system. A British prime minister serves not at the direct mandate of the people, but at the confidence of their own party's MPs. And that means a prime minister can be removed without a national election ever taking place. And there are 3 ways, essentially, that a British prime minister can fall. First, losing a general election, of course. Second, losing a parliamentary vote of no confidence. It forces the government to resign to call for fresh elections. But the third, and this is by far the most brutal, internal party revolt, which is what's been rocking Britain, UK for the last many years. And that's what's led to the most modern British prime ministers falling one after another. Under Conservative Party rules, MPs can submit letters to a 1922 committee. It's a powerful committee They can request a confidence vote against their own leader. If enough MPs rebel, a leadership contest is triggered. Labour Party rules, however, are slightly different, but the principle remains the same. The biggest threat to a British Prime Minister is often their own party. But why is this happening so much of late? Why did this instability suddenly explode after 2016? One word to explain it: Brexit. The referendum to leave the European Union triggered a political quake inside Britain. Brexit split both the country and the Conservative Party into rival ideological camps. It created endless battles over immigration, over trade, sovereignty, economic policy, and Britain's future outside of Europe. And so the result was chaos, as we're seeing. Prime ministers rose, fell, unprecedented speed of all this happening, and governments struggled to survive internal rebellions, parliamentary deadlock, and collapsing public trust. But now even Starmer, who came to power promising exactly that, promising stability, is facing a political siege of his own. This particular crisis surrounding Starmer's government emerged amid growing public frustration over the economy, public services, and the rising cost of living. His popularity collapsed after repeated policy U-turns, especially on welfare reforms and economic promises. Critics increasingly began comparing him to Liz Truss, whose disastrous 45-day premiership triggered market panic, sent the British pound crashing. Starmer was further damaged by his controversial appointment of Peter Mandelson as Britain's ambassador to the United States, a decision heavily criticised because of Mandelson's past links to Jeffrey Epstein. So what happens if Starmer resigns? Will Britain need another general election? If Labour MPs and party members elect a new leader, that person then automatically becomes Prime Minister, as long as they retain the confidence of Parliament. So no, there's no public vote required whatsoever. And this is exactly why Britain can cycle through Prime Minister so rapidly, and there's no need for a public vote ever to matter. But the deeper story actually goes beyond Starmer himself. There have always been two parties traditionally as a political system in Britain, and that appears to be breaking apart. For decades, British politics was dominated almost entirely by Labour and the Conservatives. Now, at least five major political forces compete nationally. Yes, you have Labour, yes, you have the Conservatives, you have Reform UK, the Greens, and then Liberal Democrats. And that may be the real story behind Britain's revolving door of prime ministers. This is no longer simply a crisis of leadership. It's a crisis of the entire political system. For decades, Britain was built on stable party loyalties. Voters largely moved between Labour and the Conservatives. Governments lasted for years. Prime ministers governed with strong mandates from the people and within. That era has collapsed. Brexit has shattered old alliances. Prime ministers now come and go. Rise quickly, govern weakly, fall even faster. And unless Britain rebuilds public trust, adapts to its changing politics, 10 Downing Street may continue to remain a revolving door of temporary prime ministers instead of a symbol of stable leadership. That's all we have time for in this edition of India Today Explains. Thanks very much for tuning in. I'll see you same time next week.
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1: Hello and welcome. You're watching India Today. I'm Suesha Sam, getting you the top headlines. We're tracking for you this hour. U.S. Secretary of State Marco Rubio meets Prime Minister Modi, invites him to White House on Trump's behalf. Discussions revolve around India-U.S. ties and West Asia war. Prime Minister stresses on the need for dialogue and diplomacy. Fuel prices increased once again, marking third hike in last 2 weeks. Petrol prices up by 0.87 rupees per litre. Diesel prices up by 0.91 rupees per litre. Government sources say India is shielded much better than the other nations. Law catches up with Samarth Singh and Twisha Sharma death case. The accused husband has been sent to 7-day police custody. India Today accesses exclusive images of the spot where Twisha was found dead. Uproar in Tamil Nadu's Coimbatore over kidnapping, sexual assault and murder of a 10-year-old. Two accused arrested. Massive protests held seeking justice. Chief Minister Vijay assures thorough probe. End of an era in the national capital. The iconic Delhi Gymkhana Club is set to shut down, with the centre ordering the British era club to vacate premises by June 5. And well, Twisha was found hanging at her in-laws' house in Bhopal's Katara Hills just 5 months after her marriage. The mysterious death of the 33-year-old former Miss Pune Twisha Sharma has taken a fresh turn. The victim's husband, Samarth Singh, has been arrested. Madhya Pradesh High Court that ordered a second post-mortem at AIIMS Delhi team. With the second post-mortem now ordered and the husband in police custody for 7 days, the nation waits to know what really happened on that terrace on the 12th of May. Here's that report.
2: लड़ाई सिस्टम के खिलाफ लड़ रहे हैं.

0: This is the spot where Tusha was found hanging from the rooftop. The same spot where she breathed her last, unable to handle the toxic abuse in her marriage anymore. This location is now under the lens of the investigating authorities. After absconding for 10 days, the man at the center of this probe, Tusha's husband, Samarth Singh, was arrested by the Bhopal police. That's right, not surrendered, but arrested. Samarth has been sent to 7-day police custody after being produced before a Bhopal court following his medical examination.
1: 7 days ki police remand hai aur passport unka zabt hua hai. Baki jo bhi hai investigation agency 7 days baad agar ye court ke samne tathya leke aati hai ki unki aur adhik avashyakta hai to aur adhik PR diya jayega. 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
0: On Friday, Samarth had reached the Jabalpur court to surrender, but the court had asked him to surrender in Bhopal instead. High drama had unfolded once Samarth reached the Bhopal court. But before he could surrender, he was nabbed by the Bhopal police.
2: Jabalpur mein court mein pahuncha tha surrender karne. Court ne surrender karne se mana kar diya. Isi beech apni team bhi udhar thi. To fir apni team ne isko Jabalpur team ki madad se custody mein liya.
0: However, Samarth's legal counsel maintains that he surrendered before court and was then taken into custody by the police.
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0: Tusha's father has accused Samarth and his family of trying to manipulate the legal process. Now, pressure is also mounting on Tusha's mother-in-law, Giriwala Singh. Police have moved to cancel her bail, alleging attempts to tamper with evidence.
7: Anything,
8: any information, sir?
7: High Court ka notice.
0: As the probe in the case deepens, more shocking details have surfaced. Just hours before she was found hanging from the ceiling, Tusha visited a beauty salon, apparently in good spirits.
9: तो किस तरीके का उनका नेचर रहता था जब यहाँ आती थी आपके स्टाफ के साथ आपके साथ?
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0: After the High Court gave in to Tusha's parents' demand of a second autopsy, a team of doctors at AIIMS has been formed. A team from AIIMS Delhi, tasked with conducting the second autopsy, is now on its way to Bhopal. Sources say the postmortem is likely to be carried out by the 24th of May. The case has sparked a nationwide outrage and the justice for Tusha calls are getting louder. With Ravishpal Singh in Bhopal, Bureau Report, India Today.
11: And up next is a special broadcast of To The Point with my colleague Preeti Chaudhary on what caused Tusha's death. Was it suicide or murder?
12: We killed Tusha. The brutal truth that killed her. Her gender was the problem. A country obsessed with sons. Will always fail its daughters. In India, sons define social hierarchy.

0: male child mania, women always go lateral. A generational problem India refuses to address. In India, women always reduced to a charity case. We can debate, we can pontificate. But we all know who did it. We did. We killed Twisha. All right, let's cut across to our panelists. Joining me first is Ms. Shobha Day, author, columnist. Ms. Day, thank you for taking the time out and joining us. Ms. Day, you know, I think this is the third time I've had you on my show where we've debated exactly the same thing, which is one woman who has been either killed or harassed where dowry is concerned. One can debate, pontificate, you know, till the cows come home, but the answer is quite clear, Shobha Day. It's all of us who are culpable together. It is our society, which is generational in nature, where we continue to actually overlook what is the deepest malaise in our society, and that is everything is only built around having a male child. There's a premium attached to a male child. That same male child gives a family social hierarchy, and all women fall collateral to it.
1: This is one of India's dirty secrets, which is no longer a secret. We are obsessed with a son. We are obsessed by producing an heir. And we are dowry obsessed. This is the worst aspect of our society and something that is not going to go away no matter how many statistics we roll out. No matter what the law says, there is a deep, deep malaise. And there are a lot of D words which I want to share on your show today, starting with daughter. Daughter, which leads to dowry, which can sometimes lead to death. Before that, there can be depression. There is also deceit. There's also family debt. So with all these Ds, what we are doing as a society is turning a blind eye because we don't wish to address this as a problem in the first place. 7 dowry deaths in a week. I mean, that is a statistic that should really chill our hearts. What are we seeing instead? What we are seeing is something even more disturbing. Here is the mother-in-law talking about her dying plants, that her plants are going to die when the daughter-in-law is already dead. Is she showing any remorse? Is there any sorrow? No. What she's doing is trying to protect her son who's on the run. Now, this is a lady who's an educated woman. There seems to be a history of something in that family because I believe the first daughter-in-law also was not in the best situation. But what is happening today, what she's trying to say, is far worse. She's trying to convert this poor dead girl into the vamp of the piece. Suddenly, the girl is being described as a schizophrenic, that she was a drug addict, that she was not listening to the family members, that she had lifestyle choices that they did not approve of. But what about the abortion? What about those calls? Now, while I'm talking about the mother-in-law, let me also say this as a mother myself. This is addressed to all the mothers, all the fathers out there of young girls who are somehow brainwashed into believing that marriage is the end-all and be-all in our society. It is not. But if your daughter is married, and if you do receive that call, a distress call from a girl, no matter what her circumstances, do not dismiss it. Do not call it drama. Do not say, oh, beta, it's okay. Ek do din aise sambhal lo. Ek hafta sambhal lo. Hum aake sab theek kar denge. You have to adjust. This is criminal. They are equally culpable. You have to assure your daughter. Forget assuring her that very minute. You have to either get onto that next flight or get her onto that next flight, because really there's a bomb that's ticking. Those minutes lost can cost your daughter her life, which seems to be the case in what has happened in this very tragic case, which is why we are all discussing it. But mothers have to be involved in this. Fathers have to be involved in this. Sons have to be involved in this. And educating all, and not just the society at large, but families, maybe counseling, that dowry is just simply not acceptable. It's not on. And no matter how much you try and hide it, parents are in many ways responsible for not protecting their daughters sufficiently. In this girl's case, there were many calls. Now, what should a mother do or a father do when they receive such a call, or a brother who receives such a call? First of all, try and alert the neighbors. Try and alert the nearest cop station. Try and get through to the friends of that young girl. Try and get through to anyone who has access to her during that critical hour. But we don't do it. Instead, we trot out homilies. We tell her, "Hamare samaj mein aise hi hota hai." Because the minute a daughter is born into the family, she is told from the word go that you're paraya dhan. What does that even mean? It is so right. humiliating to think that she has to be passed on to the next family. So this is a very impassioned plea, and thank you for giving me this platform to tell all mothers, do not call it drama. Do not call it being theatrical. Do not say you're trying to attract attention, because these are very real problems. And there are girls, young brides, dying every day in our country, something we should be very, very ashamed of.
0: You know, Ms. Day, I tend to agree with you as well that, yes, the parents are equally culpable, as tragic as this might be. And today their hearts might be broken, but they're equal party to the fate of their daughter today and with what has happened in the past. I completely agree with you. But when you look at the society, that is what has been ingrained in them as well. As a society, generation after generation, we have inculcated in them that daughters are second-rate citizens. You have a son, it's your passport to the good things. It gives you social hierarchy immediately just by the virtue of the gender of their child. And, you know, that sets the precedent of everything. It's an investment they make in that son, and then they expect returns later on that investment. How does one, and we know that, you know, we've discussed that as a country, as a people, how does one solve that issue? Why are we still a country obsessed with sons?
1: Well, we're not the only country. I think a lot of Asian countries are equally obsessed with their sons. In an agricultural community, societies way back then, you needed sons on the farm. I can even understand a bit of that son obsession then. But today, you're educating your daughters. Daughters have individuality. Often they have incomes of their own. Yet they're denied access to their own incomes, but they're denied access to their own agency over their own lives, which is even more pathetic. This young girl, if you want to make her particularize one particular case, look at her circumstances. Now the lady or the mother-in-law is trying to pass the buck on to her parents, saying they pushed her into the glamour world because they wanted to live off her money. Now I'm wondering, you're selling your own son to get a certain amount of money, which they seem to have extracted from this girl's parents. And you're talking about the girl being exploited by her parents. It gets worse than that. I'm sorry to bring in dating apps as well into the conversation, but we need to talk about them. This is something comparatively new in India as a phenomenon. And there used to be matchmakers in the old days. Well, both haven't really succeeded in protecting our daughters. But dating apps, as this young lady seems to have met this person on, are getting to a stage where parents need to be extremely cautious. It's not about getting rid of a girl because she's past 30. So, okay, dating app pe jao, meet your match and let's get on with it. It cannot be that you do this without due diligence, without any kind of cross-checking of the man's antecedents, because he happens to be a lawyer, his mother happens to be a district judge. I'm asking you, what kind of judgments has she given in the past? She is retired. Why don't we open up some of those and see if this is her attitude to a dead girl? What must she have done in the past with maybe other people in equally sort of tragic circumstances who've come to her expecting justice? So it's, as a society, it's a sickness, and it is something our young girls are aware of. How do they fight their parents? Where do they go? They want the reassurance from their parents if things don't work out. They still have a home to go back to, that the parents are not going to abandon them. Most parents fail that duty. I have to say this, and that is one of the biggest reasons why the in-laws get away with what they do. A, it's hard to prove a dowry death. There are no witnesses most of the time. And the police are often hand in glove with the victim and the victim's family. They're either paid off or they just don't want to bother, because even the cops are men most of the time. and they are like people like us. They aren't aliens. They also believe that in some way it's got to be the girl's fault. She didn't bring in enough money, or she could not produce a male heir, or she was not playing ball with the family. This is the truth about our society, an ugly, hideous truth.
0: The ugly, hideous truth, and you're bang on. And thank you, Ms. Day, for joining us and verbalizing it and saying it for what it is. Because ultimately, if somebody is that who has killed Tuisha, it's us. It's all of us collectively. And it's something that we have done generationally with women, and we continue to do so. Thank you, Ms. Day. I'm joined right now by Ms. Kiran Bedi, former IPS. Ms. Dr. Bedi, thank you for taking the time out this evening and joining us. I've had you in my show multiple times, Dr. Bedi, and you have strongly positioned yourself for someone where you say, and I'm very, very glad that you say, that the parents are equally culpable. They need to take equal responsibility of what has happened to their daughters. But Dr. Bedi, in this society we live in, many of these young girls are raised to believe, like their parents, that a girl after she's married doesn't have a second home. All the cliches of paraya dhan come into question. They are often financially completely dependent on the families that they're marrying into. Even, you know, everything, you reinforce it with that very statement that once a daughter leaves their house, then there is no looking back. There is no coming back. So in such a system, in such a society, what do these women do? What do these parents do?
2: That's a back to parents again. See, the in-laws are asking for a daughter-in-law, daughter-in-law. But they're asking for a daughter-in-law. They too have to, they're also waiting for their son to be having a life partner. But they too have to groom their boys differently. Their grooming of boys is differently. Their own mindset is very different. Our parents, I think the girls are getting trapped in between. They are neither on neither old times, neither modern times, nor in current times. I think they're looking only for getting decked up one day and have a great ostentation. Are they looking only for how am I going to look, the kind of ghagra I will wear, how expensive would it be, and that the whole society will look up to me, and then a honeymoon. What happens after? I think we are, it's all about parenting. Parenting of boys, parenting of girls.
3: Right.
2: Look, some of us who've held our ground were parented differently. We held our grounds. And it is not that we did not have a marriage. We had a marriage, but we had a marriage on our terms. We had our marriage, but on our terms. Not give and take, but on our terms. And if it works, it works. It doesn't work, it doesn't work. So be it. We are the ones who create new channels in society. So new channels in society have to be found. Channels need not be all about gold, jewelry, and property and consumerism. It has to be partnership where we are all behind each other's growth. So career-oriented men and women, and men who understand shared homes. Men to groom up, to understand shared households. Shared. Why not? Why only women run? Why not share households? And the in-laws, if you have an extended family, some feel so blessed to having an extended family. And somewhere, the extended family is a problem. So I think in this case, the police has a very important role. I think where it's gone wrong is police should have intervened right away. When the FIR should have been registered, the way girls' parents said, register the FIR as it is. A case they suspect of murder, register it as murder. It's dowry, register it as dowry. And then take up investigations. Start sending messages, notices to victim's family and the accused family, and start sending them, like the CBI does, start calling them for investigation, recording their statements, videographing them, asking them what you have in your defense, and then come to a conclusion whether the case is made out or not. Why delay the FIR? Why not call them, send them notices, and why should the man disappear? Why is the lawyer disappeared? Doesn't he know disappearance is going against him? Why has the judge not been called? She too could have been her statement. She's making public statements. Why should she not make the statement to the police? So similarly, victims are going to the media and having press conferences. Go and give the evidence of all that happened in transactions of the weddings and the messages you received to the police. This is the job of the police, to create a special team, record statements of both victim and the accused, and then come to a conclusion to do justice. Police investigation should lead to justice. And justice right. can come without hearing both sides.
0: Dr. Bedi, I'm going to ask you the same question that I asked Ms. Day as well. Because one can keep debating on what should be done, can be done, but we completely miss what the core problem really is. And that is how we as a society, which cuts class, which cuts caste, which cuts religion, where a premium has been attached to having a male child, so much so that everything revolves around the son and he becomes the ultimate source of social status and hierarchy. Do you think that is why women become collateral in the system, where some survive it, many suffer through it, and some lose their lives like Tuisha?
2: Yes, this is exactly what it's... This is also the reason. While we consider daughters as liabilities, therefore we add property to it, take away this liability with this property. And the man is a bringer of property, is a harbinger as state is concerned. This is where the parenting is going wrong. Why can't we groom a man to say, earn and deserve to have a life partner? You can't buy her. You will have to earn one and you have to merit it. Who teaches? So therefore, there is a price for the man, that he's a bringer of property. And the daughter, she's a taking away of property. That's why property rights were not there earlier. Now property rights are being in. But it's not come in letter and spirit. So the way we bring up our daughters, this is no more a shocker. These are no more shockers. And what are women doing? They're committing suicides, if they do. Or they're getting murdered in violence. So that's why, because it's a collapse of dreams. The dreams which have been built of what was in the wedding and what was expected and what happened in the honeymoon and thereafter. And that they owe it to their parents now to somehow survive because they spent a bomb. They spent a bomb on their weddings. Now they want to survive. So this is where the girl should be told on her marriage, because let's understand, the girl is a migrant. Every girl who marries into another home migrates from a parent's family to a male family, to another home she does not know. Family she does not know. Suddenly she's asked to say, ye tumhare mama, ye tumhare papa, aur ye tumhara sab kuch, ye tumhare bhan bhai, aur unko bhul jao. And wo bhi kahe, ab tumhare sab kuch ho. This is where the fault is. Whereas when she leaves the home, she could leave saying, I'm leaving on probation. If it works for the first 3-4 months, otherwise this home is mine also. And parents should say, beta, ye ghar tumhare liye hamesha khula hai. Jabhi baar toko ye ghar hai. This is, or she may not choose to migrate. I would probably be an advocate of 6 months trials. 6 months you continue to live as together here with parents. 6 months you try out with your in-laws. Try out the two and see what works. I think a situation has come where only one-sided migration is not fair for the girl. Let's have two-sided migration. You stay put, let's work out 6 months. You stay put and maybe we decide to have a home of our own. We neither stay with parents, we neither stay with our father, we stay on our own. We create a home of our own. Maybe that stage will come. So why not? And meanwhile, the social system could also create working hostels so that they can create short stay homes where they can't make short stay homes where such women can live in good quality hostels as stay homes.
0: Dr. Bedi, thank you for saying this, because you talk about a social system and the with what you've just advocated is going to shock that very social system that we've created over decades and generations. And thank you for saying this with what you say. It's high time that we start advocating living with the in-laws on either sides of the divide. And how many of us who are actually listening to this broadcast, women out there, actually would want that, but they cannot verbalize it. Thank you for verbalizing this for us. Thank you, Dr. Bedi, for joining us.
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0: In a major diplomatic outreach amid shifting global equations, U.S. Secretary of State Marco Rubio is in India on a crucial four-day visit. Rubio has held key talks with Prime Minister Narendra Modi. The discussions focused on strengthening the India-U.S. strategic partnership, covering trade in energy, security and the West Asia conflict. The visit that signals Washington's renewed push to deepen ties with New Delhi. Here's that report.
7: U.S. Secretary of State Marco Rubio is in India on a crucial four-day tour amid geopolitical crosswinds. And the visit's message is clear. The India-U.S. partnership remains central to Washington's Indo-Pacific strategy. The top Trump aide held extensive talks with Prime Minister Narendra Modi in New Delhi. The discussions lasted for over an hour and focused on sustained progress in the India-US Comprehensive Global Strategic Partnership. The two leaders exchanged views on the West Asia war, and Prime Minister Modi reaffirmed India's consistent support for peace efforts, reiterating his call for peaceful resolution. They also reviewed cooperation in trade, energy, security and critical technologies. Marco Rubio also extended an invitation from Donald Trump for Prime Minister Modi to visit the White House in the near future, underlining Washington's renewed push to deepen strategic ties with New Delhi amid growing geopolitical upheaval. The U.S. Secretary of State hailed ties with India, emphasizing that PM Modi and Trump share a personal relationship. He also reaffirmed that his visit will deepen both economic and strategic engagement.
8: Anchoring that is the relationship between the president and the prime minister. It's a personal relationship that dates back to the first administration when the president had a chance to visit here, and it has carried over into this second administration, and you can just see the connection between them, and I think that's incredibly important. It is. These are two very serious leaders that are focused not just on the short term but on the long term.
7: Towards the end of his visit, Rubio will attend the Quad Foreign Ministers meeting, bringing strategic coordination between India, the US, Japan and Australia sharply into focus. At a time of rapidly shifting global equations, Rubio's visit signals that both India and the US are looking to recalibrate strategic priorities and elevate a partnership that is increasingly shaping the global balance of power. Preksha Jain for India Today.
0: A horrific crime in Tamil Nadu that has triggered massive outrage and fresh questions over women and child safety in the state. A 10-year-old girl who went missing while playing near her home in Coimbatore, Sulur area was later found assaulted and murdered near Kannampalayam. The police has arrested two suspects in connection with this case. The brutal incident that sparked protests with angry locals demanding immediate justice and strict punishment for the accused. The National Commission for Women has also taken suo motu cognizance of the case. Chief Minister Vijay has condemned the killing, calling it inhuman and unforgivable, and has promised a swift investigation and strict action. But the opposition has launched a scathing attack on the Vijay government. AIDMK General Secretary Edappadi K. Palaniswamy has alleged administrative failure and negligence over law and order in Tamil Nadu.
9: காவல்துறையும் அதை நாங்கள் கொண்டு போகிற இடத்துக்கு கொண்டு போயிடுவோம் அப்படிங்கிறாங்க. அதுக்கு தேவரமாக தீர்ப்பு எடுக்கணும், முடிவு எடுக்கணும். குற்றவாளி எங்ககிட்ட காட்டிட்டு தான் கொண்டு போகணும். காட்டலைன்னா விட மாட்டேங்க, பாப்பால கையில் வாங்க
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11: During the course of investigation, analysis of the CCTV cameras, footages in the nearby vicinity and the technical evidence confirmed that one, Karthi, aged about 33 years, had taken the missing child along with him. He was arrested and during the course of interrogation, the accused Karthi confessed that he had lured the child, sexually assaulted her and subsequently murdered her in a coconut grove near Kannampalayam, Kollam. Further investigation also revealed the involvement of one another accused, namely Mohan, aged 30 years. He had allegedly assisted the main accused, Karthi. So he was arrested and remanded to judicial custody. The case is being altered to include the provisions of POKSO Act and stringent action is being undertaken.
12: Our leader, Mr. Udayanidhi Stalin, has pointed out, has tweeted how this will be a problem and it has to be dealt with an iron hand. So we are expecting response, swift response. Another problem is the Chief Minister is not meeting the press. And there are nobody else who are communicating with the press what is happening. Just reels cannot substitute governance.
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1: Thalapathy reigns in Tamil Nadu. As Vijay rewrites political history. Allies claim space in the cabinet. With the Congress finally out of a 59-year dry spell. Even as controversy shadows the new government.
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1: Hello and welcome to the special broadcast. I'm Akshita Anandagopal. Over the next 30 minutes, we'll decode for you what the Vijay era in Tamil Nadu is looking like. Week two, and the biggest headline perhaps is that Vijay has got his team together. So from what the ministers and the cabinet looks like to some of the controversies that have played out to viral moments, we've got you covered on the special broadcast. For the first time in Tamil Nadu, there's a coalition government, meaning that power sharing has become a reality, courtesy Chief Minister Vijay. The Congress is in government in Tamil Nadu after 59 years. The VCK, IUML, after non-stop parleys, have also been brought on board. This is something Tamil Nadu is not used to. With clear mandates and one party calling the shots, power sharing, coalition governments is not the norm in Tamil Nadu. That's changing now.
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0: Team Thalapathy is creating history. The C. Joseph Vijay government is now in place with 35 MLAs sworn in as ministers. Since 1952, for the first time in over seven decades, Tamil Nadu witnesses a political reset. Alliance partners officially enter the cabinet as ministers. A historic shift that redraws the state's power map. Out of 35 ministers, two are from the Congress, while one each is from the IUML and the VCK. Congress is returning to the Tamil Nadu government after a staggering 59 years in the political wilderness. Two leaders, Rajesh Kumar and P. Viswanathan, take oath as ministers in Chief Minister Vijay's cabinet, ending a decades-long freeze in power sharing.
3: For six decades, the party has not really been in power, but the party has continued to be a political force in a state like Tamil Nadu. So that shows the amount of goodwill that the party and the party leadership have in Tamil Nadu. But for some reason, it has not been able to be translated into share in power and governance and rights and respect for our party cadre. I would say now, false kind of feeling created that Tamil Nadu will not accept a coalition government for some strange reason.
0: But the political storm is far from over. DMK launches a blistering attack, calling Congress alliance with the TVK backstabbing and questioning the stability of the new alliance arithmetic.
4: It is the betrayal done by the Allies party. The people who have elected them will realize and they will teach a lesson to these people.
5: When you say betrayal, is it the VCK, IUML, Congress,
4: all the people who have stood with the support of DMK and who have taken U-turn, definitely this will be, people will call them betrayers only.
6: Asansa, Muhammad Yasin, Shah Jahan.
0: From IUML, A.M. Shah Jahan is sworn in as Minority Welfare Minister. From VCK, Vanni Arasu takes charge as Social Justice Minister. A coalition government in Chennai, old equations shattered, and a new political era in Tamil Nadu. Bureau Report, India Today.
1: We've shown you the good, let's show you the bad. Quite a few controversies that Chief Minister Vijay has found himself in. Whether it is the order of songs that were played during swearing-in ceremonies at the Lok Bhavan with Vande Mataram going first and the Tamil state song last, or over his choice of ministers as well, particularly over the new finance minister, Murray Wilson. He's got his fair share of controversy as well.
0: The real superstar is now the real Chief Minister of Tamil Nadu. But power brings with it responsibility and accountability. Just 2 weeks into office, C. Joseph Vijay is already facing a barrage of political attacks. Four controversies in 1 week, and the battle lines are already drawn. The first flashpoint, the Tamil anthem row.
7: Vande Mataram, Vande Mataram.
0: After Vijay inducted alliance partners into the cabinet, a controversy erupted over the swearing-in ceremony protocol, where Vande Mataram was played before the Tamil anthem.
4: This government has got scant respect for Tamil Thai world. The first incident itself, all the opposition parties raised this issue. In spite of that, it has been repeated. One of the ministers said that in future it will be rectified. But this has not been rectified. Therefore, this goes to prove that they have got no interest in this issue. The very first day itself, Tamil Thai has gone third. The days to come, Tamil Nadu will be totally ruined.
0: TVK leaders claimed that the governor's office had rejected the request to play the Tamil anthem first.
8: We already, our Honorable CM and personally me also discussed with the governor, but the governor obeyed the Home Secretary, so Home Ministry circular. Definitely we have the discussion about the legal wing. In a state body, whatever the state functions, we are always focused on the Tamil Thai also first actually.
0: Then came the second controversy, the appointment of Mari Wilson as Tamil Nadu's finance minister. On social media, the DMK shared a 3-year-old video showing Wilson involved in violence, reigniting questions of the government's choices. The third political storm broke out after Chief Minister Vijay paid tribute to Elam Tamils on the Mullivaikal Remembrance Day. The BJP linked the gesture to former LTD Chief Velu Pillai Prabhakaran and accused the Vijay government of glorifying extremist politics. And the fourth controversy centered around a government tender for a water tank project in Kanchipuram. Opposition parties questioned the unusually short 6-hour deadline given to contractors for submitting bids, alleging the process was tailored to favor a select player. Just 2 weeks into office, the Talapathy government is already facing political turbulence. And if this is only a trailer, Tamil Nadu is set for a political potboiler. Bureau Report, India Today.
1: Even as we're seeing the Vijay Sarkar in Tamil Nadu, are there attempts by the TVK to make inroads in Keralam as well? Remember that Keralam also has a new government in place. Vijay wasn't there for the swearing-in ceremony. That coupled with the fact that TVK is already kicked off membership drives in Keralam has led to questions on whether Vijay could be eyeing the neighbouring state next, perhaps for 2031.
9: This is in Tamil Nadu. It's neighboring Keralam.

0: Vijay's superstardom in the last few decades hasn't been reserved to Tamil Nadu alone. He's huge in Keralam too. And so after Tamil Nadu, is it Mission Keralam for Vijay? Vijay's absence at the Congress's show of strength in Keralam has set off tongues wagging. And while the reason cited by the CMO highlighted security challenges due to a crowd swell if Vijay attends, we can't help but ask, is there more here than what meets the eye? Vijay's decision to skip the event comes barely 24 hours after a massive expansion drive by his party in parts of Keralam. The Vijay Fan Association is on an overdrive in Palakkad. And then in Wayanad and Thrissur. This, mind you, is exactly how Vijay set up his base in Tamil Nadu first, and seems to be now engaging the same strategy. Vijay starts off on a strong footing. Even in his rallies in Tamil Nadu, fans visited from Keralam just to watch a glimpse of their favorite superstar.
1: Kerala lundi dalabadi ki ipdi solradhu kaga vandirke.
2: Kerala enga nindu vandirke?
1: Palakkad. Vijay fans aanu cheruppa mudali Vijay varna bayangara ishtamaanu.
3: So do you wish he contested in Kerala? Inga illa anga?
1: അവിടെ ഒന്ന് സൂപ്പർ ആയില്ലേ, നിറയെ ഫാൻസ് ഉണ്ട് അവിടെ. ഇവിടത്തെ കഴിഞ്ഞു പറഞ്ഞ അടുത്ത 5 വർഷത്തിനുള്ളിൽ കണ്ടിപ്പ വിജയ് അവിടേക്ക് വരുന്നു.
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4: When you have a superstar as chief minister, there's bound to be a whole lot of attention on every single move you make. And that's why through the week, we've seen our fair share of viral videos as well. Whether it's someone sitting in a meeting in the CM's chamber and taking a selfie video that immediately went viral, or Chief Minister Vijay choosing to take over the wheels of a brand new Jeep that the government got in a new move and a new policy launch, all of this has caught the imagination of the internet.
5: See, Joseph Vijay is clearly not your regular chief minister. To begin with, he wore a suit for his oath ceremony. He takes notes inside the assembly. And even drives a car inside the secretariat. Earlier this week, Vijay was seen taking a newly launched SUV for a spin after flagging off 40 new health and rural welfare vehicles worth 2.9 crore rupees at the Chennai secretariat. The video instantly went viral. Then came another moment that sent social media into a frenzy. During a meeting with representatives of the specially abled community, a selfie video featuring Vijay from inside the Chief Minister's chamber surfaced online. While many loved the candid moment, others questioned how a video was shot inside the seat of power. Vijay's viral streak does not stop there. GOAT director Venkat Prabhu gifted him the iconic TN07CM2026, a number plate from the movie, the same plate that was used in Vijay's 2024 blockbuster. What fans once saw as cinema now looks almost prophetic. And amid all the viral moments, Vijay is sending subtle political messages as well. The chief minister was standing alongside K.A. Sengottian and Basi Anand as they took charge as revenue and rural development ministers. A quiet gesture many viewed as leadership by example. hand in yet another crossover moment between cinema, politics and cricket, Vijay was spotted holding a bat signed by Virat Kohli. The bat was gifted by the MRF chairman during a discussion around the company's proposed 5,300 crore rupees greenfield tire manufacturing plant in Tamil Nadu. A long-time Chennai Super Kings supporter, Vijay has always connected with pop culture, sports and masses effortlessly. Now as Chief Minister, every moment he makes is turning into a viral moment. Indeed, Vijay is the internet's favorite. And the internet simply cannot get enough of him. Bureau Report, India Today.
2: If you thought the craze for Talapathy would fade once he took off the Abhineta cap and wore the Neta hat, then think again. Among those cheering for Chief Minister Vijay is a friend who is none other than Malaysian Prime Minister Anwar Ibrahim. This is already the second public congratulatory message from the Malaysian Prime Minister in less than 2 weeks, underlining the massive global fan following and goodwill Vijay continues to enjoy. Here's that report.

0: For Thalapathy Vijay, Malaysia is like a second home. When the audio launch of his final and yet to be released film Jannayagan took place in Kuala Lumpur, it was nothing short of a spectacle.
1: Cinema vittu yen poringa appdinte naan per kekkranga. Cinema nradhu oru miga periya oru kadal, adhula oru karaiyorama.
0: But clearly, the Thalapathy craze isn't limited to cinema anymore. Even after Vijay swapped the superstar swag for political whites, his fan base only seems to be growing bigger. And this fan list now includes none other than Malaysian Prime Minister Anwar Ibrahim. The Malaysian Prime Minister took to social media to give details of the phone conversation he had with Tamil Nadu Chief Minister Vijay, congratulating him on the massive responsibility he has taken up after his historic electoral win. Anwar Ibrahim also informed Vijay about his upcoming visit to India in September for the BRICS summit, where he will meet Prime Minister Narendra Modi. And in warm gesture, the Malaysian Prime Minister expressed hope of making a quick visit to Tamil Nadu as well, if schedules permit. Interestingly, this is the second time in less than 2 weeks that Anwar Ibrahim has publicly congratulated Vijay. Earlier too, the Malaysian Prime Minister had hailed Thalapathy's big political victory while highlighting the deep cultural connect between Malaysia and Tamil Nadu. In fact, Anwar Ibrahim had even referenced Vijay's iconic Sarkar track Oru Viral Purachi in his message while saying he looked forward to working closely with him in the years ahead.

0: from silver screen to global political recognition. Thalapathy's transition from Abhineta to Neta is looking every bit cinematic. Bureau Report, India Today.
1: Every move of Vijay is being tracked closely. Because this is, of course, a very unique situation that the country finds itself in, of a superstar for the very first time becoming a chief minister. And so whether it's the good or the bad, all of it being tracked right here on India Today. Thanks very much for tuning in to the special broadcast.
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0: of domestic work in India lies at the intersection of dignity, regulation and respect.
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0: The question is not whether change is happening, but whether it will be enough.
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1: Dialogue, diplomacy, and deepening dosti. U.S. Secretary of State Marco Rubio is on a crucial visit to India. Rubio has met with Prime Minister Modi and hailed India-U.S. ties. It's an all-important visit amid geopolitical upheaval. Rubio's India visit is our top focus on India Today.
2: A very good evening to this special edition. This weekend, where we are focusing on U.S. Secretary of State Marco Rubio's visit to India. Now, Secretary Rubio is in India on a four-day tour that comes at a time of intense geopolitical uncertainty. Rubio's meetings with Prime Minister Narendra Modi have already set the tone and tenor for the visit, with both sides reaffirming the importance of India-U.S. comprehensive global strategic partnership. The discussions, lasting over an hour, covered a wide spectrum from trade and energy cooperation to defense, technology and regional security challenges, including the ongoing conflict in West Asia. Against a backdrop of shifting global alliances and rising competition, this visit is being seen as an effort to recalibrate one of the most consequential partnerships shaping the global order today. After meeting Prime Minister Modi, U.S. Secretary of State also hailed ties with India, emphasizing that Prime Minister Modi and President Trump share a personal relationship and reaffirmed that his visit will deepen both economic and strategic engagement. Let's first listen in to what Marco Rubio had to say after his meeting with Prime Minister Modi.
3: I want to comment about two things. First, about this building. I'm glad to be here. I believe in my, I know that in my year and a half as Secretary of State, it's the first new building that I get a chance to cut the ribbon on or inaugurate. So, and obviously this facility, because of all the upgrades, it provides us, it makes it easier for you to do the job. But I think, as Ambassador Gore outlined a moment ago, the building stands as more than just brick and mortar. It's more than just the structure. It is, I hope, a sign of our commitment to this important relationship between the United States and India. It is, this relationship between our two countries is at the cornerstone of our approach to the Indo-Pacific. A lot of people aren't aware of this, but I was sworn in as Secretary of State on Tuesday or Wednesday. It was a Tuesday after the inauguration. Within the hour, I was at the State Department, spoke briefly, as is tradition, in the lobby of that building to our staff, and then went immediately upstairs to the 8th floor. And my first meeting, my very first meeting officially as Secretary of State, was a meeting of the Quad. And we were going to renew that. We did it again last year in a different setting, and we chose to do it here. We wanted to do it here, not just because of our commitment to that structure of work, but also as a tangible sign of what an important role India plays in the United States and in our posture and in our approach to the Indo-Pacific. Anchoring that is the relationship between the President and the Prime Minister. It's a personal relationship that dates back to the first administration when the President had a chance to visit here, and it has carried over into this second administration, and you can just see the connection between them, and I think that's incredibly important. It is. The connection between leaders is incredibly important. These are two very serious leaders that are focused not just on the short term but on the long term, and so I think that is important to note, because it's a key part of the foundation of the relationship between our countries. And just in the past year, we've seen this partnership deepen in ways that don't often make headlines or aren't splashy, but are important and real and tangible and enduring. We've expanded commercial ties now with more than 20

0: billion in investments. $20 billion in investments from Indian companies in the United States. We've deepened a security partnership through military exercises in the Indo-Pacific. And of course, as part of that, we recognize that an orderly and a secure consular system is vital to solidifying this important relationship. That's why we're introducing a new America First visa scheduling tool that prioritizes business professionals that strengthen these ties. But the facility, as I said, is not just for those that are applying for visas. It's also for you, the Americans who work here, the men and women of this mission who are at the front lines every single day of advancing America's national interest and in America's national security. So it's an honor, really, to be here today. I wanted to keep this brief because it's hot. It's hot. Although it's not humid. Like, I'm from Miami. There's a humid hot, and then there's this hot. But it's like, what time is it? It should be getting cooling off by now. So I don't want to keep you here much longer than you need to be. But I want to say one thing. This facility saved Americans money because it's going to make us more efficient. It's going to allow us to do the work we have to do anyways, but allow us to do it more accurately, faster, and in a more efficient way. And so this is very important. And again, I want to close by thanking the team here at the U.S. Embassy for your hard work, for your professionalism, for your patriotism. The work you do benefits your country and benefits Americans that are here and ultimately Americans back home and across the globe. And it is at the cornerstone of this important partnership between us and India, which, as I said, is an incredibly important one. And it's the reason why I'm here in this visit, to reaffirm those ties, to build upon them. And we think in the months ahead, we're going to have even more exciting and new announcements to make about the development and the strengthening of the relationship between the two countries. And all of you will be at the forefront of that. So thank you very much. Thank you.
1: Well, that was Marco Rubio addressing the media after having met Prime Minister Modi. And this was for the opening of a new annexy building in the U.S. Embassy. But let's just open up for discussion. Joining me is former Indian diplomat Ambassador Mohan Kumar, who is now DG of Motwani Jadeja Institute for American Studies at O.P. Jindal Global University. Also senior journalist Sandeep Unnathan and my colleague Pranay Upadhyay, all of them joining me. Let me begin with how the visit started. Pranay, if I could come to you first, because the first leg of this tour, a four-city tour of India, is quite important. He went to Kolkata, And certainly the messaging over there invoking the Christian faith, going to Mother Teresa's foundation and missionaries for charity, and the message over there quite clear, Pranay, on the importance America and Trump administration attaches to the Christian community anywhere.
2: Absolutely, Geeta. You made a very pertinent point here. And in fact, I think Secretary Marco Rubio also wanted to convey this message, both in terms of how much they attach importance to the religious diversity of India, but also to give out a message back home that, you know, how much importance Trump administration and its officials are attaching towards the Christian faith. And recently, Secretary Marco Rubio also went to Vatican. He met Pope Leo. And also the kind of operation they are carrying out in Nigeria and other places. This clearly shows that, you know, Trump administration keeps Christianity not only as a faith, but also as faith of the administration. Though U.S. is a secular and a democratic country, but certainly there is a preference. And I think Secretary Marco Rubio also wanted to convey that. But besides that, as Sergio Gore, U.S. ambassador to India, mentioned that, you know, very often many U.S. officials who visit India, they keep their visits restricted to Delhi. But we wanted to make sure that, you know, Secretary Rubio could see different places, can get the sense of different areas of India. And that's why we have kept his visit, scattered for four cities, from Kolkata to Delhi to Agra and Jaipur. And within a span of like 3 days or 4 days, Secretary Marco Rubio would be in Delhi twice. He'll be visiting, he already visited Kolkata. He will be visiting Agra and Jaipur as well. And then on 26th of May, he will be participating in the Quad Foreign Ministers meeting. Certainly, this meeting is taking place at a very important and a very crucial point, not only in terms of the regional and global affairs, but also in terms of the domestic affairs and India-U.S. relation, right, Geeta. Because in last 1.5 years, this is the first high-level contact between Trump administration and Prime Minister himself. And that's why before having a bilateral meeting with External Affairs Minister Dr. Jaishankar, Secretary Marco Rubio had a call-on meeting with Prime Minister. And in fact, in that meeting, Dr. Jaishankar, as well as Ajit Doval, India's NSA, was also present there.
1: Right. Right. I'm also told that Brahma Chalani, strategic affairs expert, has also joined us. We'll be coming to you also, Brahma. But before that, Sandeep, the first meeting with Prime Minister Modi and then the invitation extended for him to visit the White House sooner than later in the near future. But in terms of real brass tacks, what do you see in terms of delivery from this visit?
3: Well, Geeta, this visit, Marco Rubio is damage control, really. I mean, India-US relations are possibly at their lowest point in the last quarter of a century. And, you know, the relationship that's been built up over two decades.
1: Okay, there seems to be a network issue. And we'll go back to Sandeep. But before we go to him, Ambassador Mohan Kumar. Okay.
3: So this is the Trump administration saying that the India relationship is important to them. It's critical. And the Quad also is front and center. It appeared over the last couple of months that the Quad had completely, dropped off the U.S. radar, primarily because President Trump doesn't like bilateral, multilateral engagements. He prefers bilateral. But here, the U.S. is signaling that the Quad is important to them. There is the possibility of heads of government meeting of the Quad as well this year. 2026 is possibly the year that this will happen. And that will possibly indicate the takeaway from Beijing, Geeta. The fact that President Trump has come back from Beijing with not a lot that he's got in return from Xi Jinping, and possibly realized that America's limitations are there. He's fighting a war with Iran, which could re-erupt any moment now. There are, huge pressures.
1: And there was no support, Sandeep. There was no support that came from China when it comes to the Iran issue. Contrary to that, yes. What actually America had to see and face was a very firm position on Taiwan. So not much. And Marco Rubio himself has been somebody who has been an anti-China man, so to say, in the Trump administration in the past before they came to power. Sandeep, stay on with us. There's a bit of a network issue with your link. So we'll try to fix that. But before I go to Brahma, Ambassador Mohan Kumar, would you agree with Sandeep that this is damage control visit by Marco Rubio?
4: I don't know if I would use the word damage control, the words damage control, but I think it's an attempt to bring the relationship back on rails. I know the ambassador himself said this is not a repair visit and so on. But I think diplomacy aside and boilerplate language aside, I think this is an attempt to bring the relationship back on rails. I wanted to highlight three things, really. One, I think the fact that they are discussing trade for me is extremely critical, because it is trade that pretty much derailed the relationship in the first instance with the high tariffs and the rest of it. So if we can go back to Mission 500, and if the delegation that is likely to go to Washington, if we can sign a bilateral trade agreement, I think that will bring a certain element of stability and predictability to the relationship. I only want to add that any agreement must also include an assurance from the Americans that the Section 301 investigation, which has been initiated against India, must be freeze or frozen, because otherwise it'll be a problem. You can sign a bilateral trade agreement, and 6 months down the line, you will find the US USTR imposing punitive duties as a follow-up to the Section 301. The second and the third points, very quickly, Geeta, is that on China, we need to hear from Secretary Rubio as to really where the Americans are with regard to the relationship with China. We need to be clear in our minds as to whether the Americans continue to see India as a counterweight to China in the Indo-Pacific or not. Because if not, then I think a fundamental recalibration of the relationship is due from our side. I'm not saying that's a bad thing, because I think the relationship has enough to stand on its own merit. And the last thing I would say is, of course, the Quad. And I think I'm inclined to paraphrase a famous writer by saying reports of the demise of Quad are premature. But I think having said that, the problem we have is really that a leaders' summit. I saw somewhere a phrase which was let slip by Marco Rubio, who said that we are meeting now and we will meet again later this year in India. I'm assuming that is a reference to the leadership summit that will take place. I will conclude by saying the following. I believe at some point the two leaders must meet. Avoiding a meeting is not going to help, especially in the United States. We know there is one gentleman who calls the shots, and it's very important for our PM to meet the president sooner rather than later.
1: Right. Very interesting, because, you know, the meeting, Mohan, could happen before the end of the year. It could happen on the sidelines of the G7, where Prime Minister Modi and President Trump are going to be in France. Brahma, the fact that Raymond Vickrey has also joined us. He's senior associate with chair in the India US-India Policy Studies at the Center for Strategic and International Studies. Raymond, good to have you on the show. But before I come to you, Brahma, to you. This comes at a time, just a day before, when there was a decision on green cards, that people who are applying for green cards will have to go to their respective countries, him or her, and apply from there. It comes at a time when H-1B visas and issuance of H-1B visas have declined. It also comes at a time when trade issues is a real stress point for India, and at a time when India is reeling under extreme energy crisis condition because of the shutting down of the Strait of Hormuz. In such a scenario, what's your reading of this visit, and will it deliver?
5: The Trump administration's policies are adversely affecting India's security and energy interests. For example, you mentioned the shutdown of the Strait of Hormuz. Who has shut it down? It is Trump administration's blockade of Iran that has shut down the Strait of Hormuz. Iran, after the ceasefire, had opened the Strait of Hormuz, but then Trump, soon after the ceasefire, imposed a blockade, which itself is an act of war in international law. So first you have a ceasefire, then you engage in an action that in international law is an act of war. And because of the blockade, Iran then reclosed the Strait of Hormuz. So the first step to reopening the Strait of Hormuz is for the U.S. to remove its blockade. U.S. today is actually having two naval blockades in place against two countries that are located in different hemispheres, one against Iran and one against Cuba. But I think the more fundamental question, Gita, is this, that Trump has moved closer to India's two regional adversaries. Pakistan, everybody knows how the Trump administration has developed cozy ties with Pakistan. But China, as Trump's recent visit showed, that he has moved closer to China. In fact, there is a seismic shift in Trump's China policy from confrontation to an increasingly dovish posture toward China. And I think for India, the very fact that the U.S. today is having better relations or having closer relations with both of India's regional adversaries has a direct impact on India's security interests. So I think we have to look at the relationship now more holistically. There should be more realism in India's approach toward the U.S. because in this transactional framework that is so dear to Trump, everything about India depends on how much Trump can extract from India rather than on the basis of long-term security interests.
1: That's a very interesting way of putting things. Raymond, if you could weigh in on the trade aspect, because that's very important. Rohit also has joined us. Rohit Sharma, my colleague from Washington, D.C., who has flown down to India, joins us from the studio. I'll come to you, Rohit. But, Raymond, the fact that you've been part of the American administration in the Commerce Department, how do you see the trade and tariff aspect of India-U.S. ties? We've never seen things hit such a low before, and we've not seen a moment where India-U.S. are actually seriously looking at a trade deal as well. So what's your reading on where the trade deal is headed?
6: Well, thanks for having me and allowing me to comment on this. I think you're absolutely right. You know, where things really began to run off the rails last year was in regard to the imposition of the so-called Liberation Independence Day tariffs on April 3, which were at a 25% level. And then piled on top of that was an additional 25% in regard to the importation of Russian oil. So trade is at the very heart of this. In fact, trade has been at the heart of the improving relationship, moving from estrangement to partners, beginning in the early 90s, as India got away from the license Raj and trade opened up. That having been said, it seems to me that trade is really going to take a back seat in regard to Secretary Rubio's visit to India. He's never been to India before, and he has a lot to learn. It's an opportunity for India to impress him with the importance of this largest democracy in the world, because Marco Rubio's orientation has been toward Latin America. As you know, his parents were refugees from Cuba, and he fully subscribes to the, if you call it the Donroe Doctrine, Donald Trump's doctrine, that the United States has some sort of supremacy in the Western Hemisphere. So this is an opportunity to broaden that outlook. Coming back to trade, it's absolutely certain that the trade impasse can be worked out. But make no mistake about it, Secretary Rubio is a pawn of the President of the United States. If the President of the United States asks him to sit down, he doesn't even look for a chair. He's the kind of person who is an opportunist, and he's an intelligent and sophisticated man, but he's willing to throw his previous criticism of the president under the bus outside and become an all-out supporter. And what President Trump wants, it seems to me, from India is a transaction. He wants to sell oil. He wants to sell gas. He wants to be able to aggrandize his own position in terms of the way he looks at the world. So it's going to be difficult, but hopefully Ambassador Gore, along with the secretary, can be impressed to take a wider view, because these two greatest democracies in the world have so much in common that it will be one of the great tragedies of history if the United States and India are not able to get back on track and work together on the numerous strategic and economic interests that they have in common. So I'm hopeful, but I'm not terribly optimistic that this particular one trip is going to do it.
1: Well, one diplomat would always use a phrase, and I'll use it over here, that's cautious optimism. And Indian diplomacy, we've used that very often. So sticking to that, and I'll come to Rohit on what is it that India gains from this engagement? Because, yes, like Raymond says, America is transactional, and they have not hidden it. They've been quite plain and forthcoming about it. But what does India stand to gain? Before that, let's take a look at this report of ours where we talk about how the Secretary of State and the Indian Premier met, focused on strengthening the India-US strategic partnership and various aspects, including the West Asia conflict. Here's a report. Look at the report, and then we come back to the discussion.
7: U.S. Secretary of State Marco Rubio is in India on a crucial four-day tour amid geopolitical crosswinds. And the visit's message is clear. The India-US partnership remains central to Washington's Indo-Pacific strategy. The top Trump aide held extensive talks with Prime Minister Narendra Modi in New Delhi. The discussions lasted for over an hour and focused on sustained progress in the India-US Comprehensive Global Strategic Partnership. The two leaders exchanged views on the West Asia war, and Prime Minister Modi reaffirmed India's consistent support for peace efforts, reiterating his call for peaceful resolution. They also reviewed cooperation in trade, energy, security and critical technologies. Marco Rubio also extended an invitation from Donald Trump for Prime Minister Modi to visit the White House in the near future, underlining Washington's renewed push to deepen strategic ties with New Delhi amid growing geopolitical upheaval. The U.S. Secretary of State hailed ties with India, emphasizing that PM Modi and Trump share a personal relationship. He also reaffirmed that his visit will deepen both economic and strategic engagement.
0: Anchoring that is the relationship between the president and the prime minister. It's a personal relationship that dates back to the first administration when the president had a chance to visit here, and it has carried over into this second administration, and you can just see the connection between them, and I think that's incredibly important. It is. These are two very serious leaders that are focused not just on the short term, but on the long term.
7: Towards the end of his visit, Rubio will attend the Quad Foreign Ministers meeting, bringing strategic coordination between India, the US, Japan and Australia sharply into focus. At a time of rapidly shifting global equations, Rubio's visit signals that both India and the US are looking to recalibrate strategic priorities and elevate a partnership that is increasingly shaping the global balance of power. Preksha Jain for India Today.
1: Rohit, if I could come to you. Transactional, yeah, which is what Raymond defined the relationship as at this point in time. But what does India stand to gain over here in terms of conversations? Are we looking at maybe a breakthrough in the trade talks, tariff issue, H-1B visa? There's so many areas to cover here.
8: I think, you know, first and foremost, it's an absolute pleasure to be here in the studios with all of you guys. And then, you know, to answer your question, I think there's a lot. You know, I think all the comments you've seen Secretary Rubio has made ever since he departed from Washington, from Miami to come to New Delhi, he's talked about how India is important. As far as what India gains, I think we've also invested a lot in this partnership. There has been talks about how Quad is central, which is something Secretary Rubio said just an hour ago, that India is very strategically important to Quad. Supply chain, I think India gains that by a good partnership and close partnership with the United States. You talk about trade. Yes, you know, there has been, you know, that was one of the reasons why the relationship wasn't going well last year. But we've also, you know, passed that roadblock. So there's a lot of coordination that both nations can gain. Just to remind our viewers, this week, even ISRO won an award in Washington, D.C. You know, it was by the coveted Goddard International Award. So there are a lot of cooperation of energy. You know, energy, you can take energy. You talk about counterterrorism. You can talk about supply chain. You can talk about technology. You talk about AI. There's so many areas. And I think India would be wanting to collaborate and cooperate on those. And I forgot defense to add into that, which I'm being told would be looked at during the bilateral. So there are a lot of areas India would probably gain from a stronger relationship with the United States, something that both Secretary and also Foreign Minister Jaishankar has alluded to in the past, Geeta.
1: Right. Sandeep, Rohit just mentioned defense, so I need to ask you this. The fact that there was a statement that came from the Secretary of State talking about advanced technologies that U.S. has to offer, high-skilled labor that India has to offer, but what about technology transfer? Is that still an issue when it comes to the two countries?
3: Well, Geeta, yes, technology transfer is an issue when it comes to the United States. We've had issues of the GE engines not coming in time, which, you know, power our light combat aircraft, LCA Tejas. The GE 404 engines have yet to be delivered in numbers. to get the Tejas airborne. And beyond that, of course, there are issues of technology transfer, which both countries are trying to iron out. But where the relationship is at the moment, Geeta, is that there are a number of foundational agreements that both sides are working on to embed each other's in military industrial complexes in a way that India becomes part of the U.S. Global defense supply chain. So that would become a very important move forward from all the kind of foundational agreements like BECA, CISMOA, LEMOA that we've seen in the past. So there is a very, very serious move underway to get the Indian military industrial complex embedded with the United States. So that would literally, take a lot of things forward. There are some, platforms that are being discussed, MQ-9, Guardians, the P-8 ties, all of these are in the pipeline. But beyond that, both sides will have to see how they can take the relationship to the next level. And Geeta, quickly, if I may add, I think, one of the biggest, moments of the U.S. Foreign Secretary's visit here to India is the fact that he is possibly a contender for the U.S. presidential elections in 2028. And that clearly is one other big important reason that India would like to, look at him as a possible successor to President Trump in 2028 when the elections happen. Him and, of course, Vice President Vance are the two front runners to replace President Trump when his second term ends. So that's another very big reason why, Marco Rubio's visit is so important to India.
1: That's a very important point you make, Pranay, because if I could come to you, the fact that it's a comfortable choice too in a way, because Marco Rubio is actually one of those people who's always spoken about the concerns that America should have or has had in the past with regards to China. And over here coming and India investing in Marco Rubio, do you think that's something that India should be looking at, given the fact that he is one of the top contenders from the Republican Party?
2: You see, India's strategy vis-a-vis engagement with the Trump administration is to minimize differences and maximize consensus. And as Secretary Marco Rubio, if you see the lineup of the Trump administration, he comes with the legacy politics. He has served as a senator in U.S. U.S. Senate. And therefore, he comes with an experienced political background. And therefore, India has remained engaged with Secretary Marco Rubio. You have seen all those ups and downs. And in fact, he was considered as the man who was actually batting within the Trump administration, even at the height of, all those tension and tariff statement coming from President Donald Trump. And that is the reason why he remained as an interlocutor for India. And that's why you have heard, Secretary Marco Rubio saying that you have a friend in D.C. As Secretary Marco Rubio. And also President Donald Trump has said that you have a friend in White House. But we have to see that what exactly can be translated in action, because you and I have been discussing, Geeta, that this Trump administration, Trump 2.0, is whole lot different from Trump 1.0. And different kind of approach is required. And many things have changed globally as well as regionally. The kind of interest U.S. is showing in Bangladesh, the kind of involvement, and that there are allegations about their active role and interest in Nepal, their kind of the political tilt in Pakistan. It changes the dynamic for India and its engagement. We want reassurance that what exactly is the idea Trump administration want to pursue, as well as this Indo-Pacific strategy is concerned. You have seen the phraseology changing from Indo-Pacific to Asia-Pacific, and then again going back to Indo-Pacific. So certainly, what we are looking at is a tangible action plan. What exactly is there in their mind, and how much they want to go ahead with those plans. Forget about the defense deals and all, because just before this visit, India, United States has announced that India would be buying the support package for the Apache helicopters, which would amount at around $193 million. which is a huge amount, but that is the support package India has purchased from the Trump administration, from the U.S. administration. And besides that, there are follow-up orders there which are already lined up. Sandeep has mentioned about the C-17 modernization, the follow-up order for P-8I. But the relationship goes beyond defense. It is go beyond the transaction of buyer-seller relationship. And certainly, India invested from that perspective, that we want to take this relationship beyond that buyer-seller relationship as a strategic partner. We call it
1: but
2: global
1: Pranay, you make a very important point. You make a very important point when you talk about the things that India wants, but America's asks and India's demands have also changed, where America's asking India to buy a lot more from the U.S., and India maybe does not want everything from the United States of America. Ambassador Mohan Kumar, for somebody who served in France as India's ambassador to Paris, India has actually looked at France for the fighter jets more than it has looked at America. And there has been a push for the sale of F-35s as well. In such a scenario, how do you look at India balancing its defense requirement when it comes to America as opposed to maybe Europe and maybe other parts of the world?
4: No, you're right, Geeta. I don't think India is about to put all its eggs in one basket. The only thing I can be sure enough in my assessment is that we are trying to reduce and diminish our dependence on Russia and then try and see if we can diversify away from Russia and then move to some of these other partners. But bear in mind that there is also a strong Atmanirbharta strand in our defense policy. So either way, I think my point to you would be that we would have to grow between 7% to 9% in order to have the resources to be able to buy so much of defense equipment from outside. On defense, I just want to say one thing which has not been mentioned by anybody. The really important thing for me is the reciprocal defense procurement agreement, which has been pending. This was mentioned in the joint statement, and if that is signed, it brings about a certain binding interoperability between the two countries. I want to be able to say to your viewers that there is an opportunity for India to supply defense equipment, not just to buy, but also supply to the US, because US munitions are depleting at a very fast rate. They have been depleted because of supplies to Ukraine, and now the use of a lot of anti-drones, drone systems, missiles, those have also depleted because of the war in Iran. So do not underestimate also the transaction that can happen the other way around, which is India trying to fill defense equipment or defense needs of the US. Just two other points, Geeta, if you allow me. One, we need a briefing on Iran from Marco Rubio. Where exactly is US standing? Because you would have noticed the PM said diplomacy and dialogue should win over. And Marco Rubio said that we will not allow Iran to have a choke on global energy
1: supplies. Mohan, when you say we, do you mean us or do you mean the Indian administration? Because I would surely want a briefing on Iran. What is happening?
4: No, I think that, you know, this briefing can only be done in private. So I'm assuming that at least in the detailed conversation that will happen between Rubio and Jaishankar, I'm hoping that we will have a thorough a briefing, if you like, as to where we stand. I know the ultimate decision is made by President Trump, but the fact of the matter is, if he goes back to hostilities and the oil price then goes up, then India's economic situation will be in dire straits. That's what I'm saying. And the other thing, of course, is a briefing on China. As I said, we need to understand where US is coming from on China. The last thing I will say is I see an attempt to make incremental progress in the relationship. I think we are so used to seeing these big moments of 1-2-3 agreement, Condoleezza Rice and George Bush coming, or we are used to seeing decisions like upgradation of the Quad to the summit level, that we are no longer appreciating incremental progress. You are not going to have these big moments anymore. You will have to accept that US-India relationship may have to be recalibrated. As I said, it's not a bad thing, but I think we will have to accept that things like trust which is transforming the relationship, utilizing strategic technology, or COMPACT, catalyzing opportunities for military procurement and advancing commerce. Those kind of initiatives take time. You have to do a lot of grunt work. And we may be entering a phase where only incremental progress can be achieved in U.S.-India relationship.
1: Okay, I'll ask Rohit to weigh in on the incremental progression in the relationship. But before that, Brahma, would you agree with Ambassador Kumar on reducing dependence on Russia, trust being an issue? I mean, we could get a briefing on Iran and China by America, but where does it really put India? Should America continue deciding the way it does? And in terms of distrust and mistrust, the Americans had left everything on the tarmac, the gifts that were given by the Chinese, and left without them. That's the level of trust. So how do you read the situation, and would you agree with Ambassador Kumar?
5: There are two fundamental developments that we should not obscure. The first is that U.S. policy under Trump now reflects a colder, more transactional approach to India, one that treats coercion as leverage and tariffs as statecraft. Recently, as you know, Trump's Deputy Secretary of State warned from Indian soil that the U.S. will not, quote-unquote, allow India's market to grow so large that India can compete with us in the future. In other words, the U.S. policy under Trump on India has, you know, is treating India less as a strategic partner and more as a potential economic rival. We should not underplay the shift that has happened or is happening under Trump. And it has nothing to do with Trump's policies towards Pakistan or China. In fact, the reality is that in India's own immediate neighborhood, the U.S. is pursuing policies that are antithetical to India's own interests. And it's just, one has to look beyond Pakistan and China.
1: Bangladesh.
5: Myanmar, Bangladesh, or even Iran, the Indian-operated Chabahar port in Iran. The U.S. is acting at cross purposes with India's core interests. You know, in Myanmar, for example, the recent arrests of some Ukrainians and one American for using Indian territory to funnel drones and other lethal weapons to Myanmar rebels. That was a revelation as to how the policy toward Myanmar is actually undermining India's own security, internal security in India's vulnerable northeast. The second element is that today Trump is weaker than he was a few months back. The first is that his Iran war has turned into a fiasco. A much weaker power has effectively held its own against the U.S. The second is that at home, Trump is facing economic turbulence, especially stagflationary pressures. And third is the slumping approval ratings. All these three factors are influencing his China policy. On his recent visit to Beijing, his deferential stance toward China was striking. You know, this is the same president who treats allies and strategic partners as freeloaders or vassal states or even as adversaries. But in China, you never heard a word of criticism of China, not a word on China's human rights record. It was all Trump seeking to lavishly praise China and Xi Jinping. He even went to the extent of saying that it's an honor for him to be friends with Xi Jinping.
1: That's right. Okay. We are very short in time, so I'm just going to go to Rohit on the question I posed earlier. Rohit, incremental. How incremental has the progress been between India and U.S.? Because what we're seeing are real tough times and unprecedented in a way in how the two countries have dealt with each other on various aspects, various sectors.
8: I think, you know, up until at least January of this year, right, starting from Feb 2025, you're right. You know, we've seen skepticism, right, about the relationship. But I think things are getting back on track. I mean, one has to go back to January of this year when Sergio Gorb came to town and he announced a trade deal. Then Jaishankar went to Washington, D.C. Pax Sitica was announced. Now we've got Secretary Rubio, who essentially is one of the most powerful persons in the world, in India on a four-day trip. So it is incremental. I think we probably would see something similar if the Prime Minister travels to G7 next month. He will meet with the President of the United States. And then there's G20. And there's the G20 Foreign Ministerial meeting in October. So it will be incremental. But one thing I would say, Geeta, is, and I think what most people believe in Washington, D.C., is that this relationship is too big to fail, meaning that there are quarters, even though in challenging times, who are invested in to make this relationship work. And that's what we've seen. You know, after all that that happened in 2025, you know, we've got a new ambassador who happens to have the ear of the president and who's put this relationship back on track. And there are levers being pulled at all institutions in Washington, D.C. to be able to bring this relationship back. So, yes, it will be incremental. But as I said, you know, I think it's too big to fail. And important people in D.C. realize that even beyond this administration.
1: All right. The last word here, relationship too big to fail. Thank you so much, gentlemen, for joining me. We've completely run out of time. Raymond, I would have loved to get some more inputs from you, but surely next time. Thank you so much, Raymond Vikri, Mohan Kumar, Brahma Chulani, Sandeep Unnithan, Pranay, and Rohit Sharma. Thank you. Now, under Donald Trump, the late-night comedy desk slowly transformed into a political battlefield. Now, after Trump shared an AI-generated video dumping Stephen Colbert into a trash bin, America's long-running war between the White House and late-night comedians has exploded yet again. I'm closing the show, but have a look at this report. Goodbye and take care.
9: Now, at midnight, we're going to cut to our remote cameras and watch the ball drop.
10: Right.
9: Or aren't the Rams playing tonight?
11: In America, late-night television is not just comedy before bedtime. It is political therapy.
9: That's politics, right?
11: For over six decades, Americans have gone to sleep listening to men behind desks, from Johnny Carson to David Letterman to Stephen Colbert. Hosts who didn't just crack jokes, but shaped public opinion, mocked precedents, and reflected the country's mood.
12: So, why are all the big money holes attending? Well, according to Trump, I will be asking President Xi to open up.
11: But in Donald Trump's America, the late-night desk became a war room.
13: I, Donald John.
11: And now that war has entered its strangest chapter yet.
13: That I will faithfully execute.
14: Welcome back to our final broadcast, ladies and gentlemen.
11: Donald Trump has shared an AI-generated video showing himself physically tossing Stephen Colbert into a dumpster placed on the set of The Late Show, before breaking into his trademark YMCA dance. The video came hours after Trump celebrated Colbert's exit from CBS, calling him talentless, lifeless, and that anyone from the street could replace him.
14: Completely unrelated story.
11: Trump even warned that this could be the beginning of the end for late-night television itself. But before Colbert, Trump had already opened fire on nearly every major late-night host in America.
15: Jimmy, I'm the host of the show. Thanks for watching.
11: And Jimmy Kimmel became one of his favorite targets. Just months before the Colbert episode, Trump publicly celebrated ABC temporarily suspending Jimmy Kimmel Live, branding Kimmel zero talent, mocking his ratings and demanding networks get the bum off the air. Trump won the White House and late-night comedy transformed into nightly political resistance. Stephen Colbert built entire monologues around dismantling Trump. Seth Meyers sharpened satire into political commentary.
14: Is a weapon. It was a long read, but I finished the whole thing, said Trump about the title.
12: Trump has made it clear that reality is not important to him. Think about it. He's exaggerated the size of his inauguration.
11: John Oliver turned weekly comedy into full-blown policy takedowns. And as the jokes intensified, so did Trump's rage. Soon, Kimmel was just the beginning of Trump's war on late-night television. Trump called Jimmy Fallon talentless. He branded Seth Meyers a loser.
10: Such a sling blade, I never baked a song.
11: And repeatedly accused Colbert of weaponizing comedy against him. For Trump, late night hosts became symbols of what he called America's liberal elite media machine. In one of the most bizarre episodes, Jimmy Fallon famously messed up Trump's hair on television during the campaign. But when Fallon later admitted regretting the moment, Trump exploded online with a now famous line. Be a man, Jimmy. Through impeachment battles, COVID chaos, election conspiracies, and Capitol Hill unrest, late-night hosts became America's unofficial opposition bench. And today, the battle has moved far beyond television. Into memes, AI videos, and algorithm warfare. In Trump's America, even the jokes now come with presidential retaliation. With Sriya Kundu, Bureau Report, India Today.
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1: 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Two, when it's time, just say, "Play Hot Mics on TuneIn." And you're in for unfiltered takes, A-list guests, and the stories everyone else is too scared to touch.
2: It's year three of Modi Sarkar 3.0. It's year three of Modi Sarkar 3.0. Modi as Prime Minister. Amid dazzling electoral highs, yet crippling economic concerns.
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2: With the state of war being the new world normal.
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2: What are the Modi government's biggest challenges? The State of the Economy Roundtable with Rajdeep Sardesai begins now. Economy Roundtable with Rajdeep Sardesai begins now. To enter year 3 of Modi 3.0 and complete 12 years in office this month. It's a month where Narendra Modi's BJP has once again shown its election dominance, its latest political conquest being West Bengal. But it's also been a period when the economy is clearly struggling, falling rupee, rising fuel prices, fears of inflation and a slowdown in growth and a fear of jobs and livelihood. Not to forget, of course, all the impact of that war in West Asia that has almost normalized the concept of uncertainty. What then are the major challenges facing the Modi government as the Prime Minister conducts a review of his entire council of ministers? That's what we're going to focus on this special roundtable. Joining us on the roundtable, G. Kumar Naik, he's Lok Sabha MP Congress. Also joined by GVL Narasimha Rao, former Rajya Sabha MP, senior leader BJP. Dr. Sanjay Baru, editor, author and policy analyst. Ashok Malik, partner the Asia Group. And Yogendra Yadav, co-founder Swaraj India. Thank you all very much for joining me. I'm going to go question by question. And my first one is a rather contentious one. Is the Narendra Modi government today politically dominant but losing the economy? GVL Narasimha Rao, I've taken that from a headline in the Indian Express today of a column done by Surjit Bhalla, former executive director of IMF, someone seen close to the Modi government, someone who was on my show 2 days ago and said much the same, that India is, forget about fragile five, it's fragile two along with Turkey. No investments are coming in of the kind that need to. India is facing a serious economic challenge. How do you respond that when even well-wishers like Surjit Bhalla are now questioning the Modi government on its handling of the economy?
5: Rajdeep, I think not referring to Surjit Bhalla. Let me state this upfront. Our position, economic standing of India today compared to the time when it was called one of the fragile five in 2013-14 is I think we are in a far stronger position today. There are economic challenges. That's because of the West Asia conflict that you are seeing. And the whole world is going to feel the pinch of it. But we have maintained the political success comes along with your overall management of the economy. There cannot be an example where people suffer, the economy suffers, jobs are lost, people's incomes go down, people get into poverty and still you win elections. We have won elections by reducing poverty, increasing incomes, lowering taxes, increasing the broad basing the economy.

0: out, FDI numbers have been on the decline even before the West Asia conflict. FII outflows are on the increase. The rupee has been weakening. There are concerns over MSME shutting down. There are genuine fears of inflation rising. And you're telling me you manage the economy perfectly. Am I correct?
1: No, I think you will have to, you can't be very selective from what I said. If you look at 12 years of this government, obviously today the inflation will spike. Nobody has a magic wand that you can stop inflation from rising when 80% of your dependence is on crude oil imports and the international prices increase three times. No doubt but this government has done everything in its command to ensure that the effect of this international developments does not hurt the common man. I think everywhere in the world, petrol, diesel prices have gone up by more than 40%. I can give you numbers. In a country like the US, 45% increase. UAE, 52%. Myanmar, 90% increase in petrol and 113% in diesel. Pakistan, 55%. UK, 55% increase. What has India increased? We have increased 4 rupees after reducing 10 rupees of excise duty. So what this government has done, there are challenges. Government is certainly, the oil companies are suffering the losses. There is a huge under recovery from petrol and diesel, and therefore there will be the impact will be felt on the overall economy. But the Prime Minister's success lies in ensuring that the common man suffers the least. That is the secret. That is the secret mantra for success.
0: Okay.
1: He has taken care of people. He's ensured the burden of these international developments does not fall on the common man.
0: I've heard you. I hear you, GVL. Let me take it therefore to you, Mr. Naik of the Congress, because the Congress party is suggesting that catastrophe awaits. Rahul Gandhi has said that there is an economic storm that is coming. And even as the economic storm is coming, the government isn't responding effectively enough. Here is GVL Narasimha Rao saying, if the economic storm is coming or the government has mismanaged the economy, how is it continually winning the people's trust in elections?
2: Yeah, thank you, Rajiv, for having me over here. I would like to take your question in two parts. That the BJP is politically dominant. That itself needs to be questioned thoroughly. Right now, post-2024, what we have seen, and in the last year, what you have seen, last couple of months, is that they have won a couple of elections in different parts of the country. We should understand that in all these places where they have won, except Assam, barring Assam, it is the anti-incumbency which has worked. People are under stress. There are issues pertaining to employment, joblessness, and all these things have created enough anti-incumbency, and the state governments have lost to the prominent party, BJP, there. So it is not the BJP's win as such. That is my opinion. Secondly, the economic distress that is
0: No, hold on. I must correct you. Since 2024, where BJP has been in power, states like Maharashtra, states like Haryana, they won. The BJP has bucked anti-incumbency. Bihar. They bucked it in Bihar. So your argument doesn't quite work. The point I'm making is if the situation is so bad, just a minute, GVL, he did not intervene with you. Please don't intervene. The fact is, Mr. Naik, that if the situation is as bad as the critics are making it out to be, the fact is the BJP is continually winning elections at least. They are politically dominant even if they have economic issues.
2: We would like to definitely take on the central, the union government at the, hassles there in 2029. It is the Modi's policies which are under scrutiny today, and they are definitely a letdown, and people of this country have understood. What we have seen in West Bengal is a totally different thing. We cannot attribute it to the dominance of BJP. Let us see, what is the political dominance that they have? Their political dominance is precisely because of the financial muscle that the political party has developed. It has become an election-winning machinery. It is manipulating all different institutions pertaining to election. Electoral roll, EVMs, and the election commission. Everything is under scrutiny today. These things have enabled this extremely rich political party to become a dominant force in the country. That's given. However, today what we are looking at is the economic crisis in the entire country. That is really the challenge that we need to address. Honorable Prime Minister has done nothing to

0: address this issue directly. When we can have a two-day special session for Vande Mataram? I'm not saying that we should not have. When we can have a two-day special session amidst the election for the women's reservation, why can't we have a debate in the parliament regarding the economic crisis that the country is facing today? Why should the country listen to so many directions and so many requests of the Honorable Prime Minister? It is good, nice that everybody wants to be a Deshbhakt. We would like to cut our expenses. We would like to use less of oil. We would like to eat less, travel less, and work less. That's a different story. But what about a political dialogue? Are we having a sincere dialogue to ensure that there is a democracy in this country and the economic challenges, economic crisis should be understood, should be debated, and threadbare it should be analyzed, and remedial action should be initiated?
1: Rajdeep.
2: Okay, I've heard you loud and clear. You're saying, why is the government not even taking parliament into confidence? Why these unilateral statements being made? But Dr. Baru, as someone who's tracked the Indian economy for decades, is it a case of a glass half full or half empty? As I said, I had Dr. Bhalla and a few others on my show, the likes of Pranab Sen, who said the situation is very worrisome. Geeta Gopinath, on the other hand, on my show said, India is better off than many other countries. Where does the truth lie? Do you believe the economy is in a crisis?
3: Well, Rajdeep, first of all, I think on your political question, the issue is not why is the ruling party doing so well politically while the economy is not doing well. I think the factors that are determining political outcomes are fundamentally different from the factors that are determining economic outcomes. We see the entire politics of the country being driven by a range of issues where the economy doesn't figure prominently. So therefore, in fact, instead of saying, the Modi government is politically dominant but losing the economy, the Modi government is losing the economy partly because it is politically dominant. In fact, I have analyzed performance of coalition governments versus majority governments. And you find that the best performance for the economy was during the period when we had coalition governments, whether it was Narasimha Rao or Manmohan Singh or Atal Bihari Vajpayee. And the weakest performance for the economy was when you had overwhelming majority for a prime minister like Indira Gandhi or Narendra Modi. So a very strong center tends to be less focused on the challenges in hand than a government that is constantly trying to, strengthen its political base. So therefore, one is not surprised that despite the political majorities that this government has, it has not been able to focus on the economy. And the fact is, it is not. Now, it's no point saying India is doing better than some other countries. Oh, Geeta Gopinath may be right, but that's not the point. Is India doing as well as it was doing earlier? The average rate of growth of this economy in the first decade of this century was about 7.5%. We are now down to an average growth of 6%. And, the Prime Minister had set a target of $5 trillion for the economy in 2017, saying that by 2020, it would be $5 trillion. 2020 was moved to 2022. 2022 was moved to 2025. And in 2026, we are still $4 trillion. In other words, even the targets set by the government have not been achieved. So I think there is a reason to sit back and ask what is going wrong. I think there is a crisis of confidence. And the chief economic advisor of this government recently asked a very important question. He said, why is it private investment is not coming? And I'm waiting for an answer to that question. I wrote a column challenging CII and FICCI. Answer the chief economic advisor. Here is a gentleman asking you, why are you guys not investing? Not one of these chaps has come forward and answered that question. In 2019, in a first...
2: Why do you think, Dr. Baru, private investment is not coming?
3: There are three factors. First of all, we find demand is not picking up across several sectors. You keep listening to CEOs of specific companies saying that their demand for their products is not picking up. And even the demand that is picking up is K-shaped. Certain commodities that cater to the richer sections, demand is much, much better than commodities that are catering to the poorer sections. So demand is a problem. And it has consistently remained a problem. Now, to address this problem, Nirmala Sitharaman came up with a strategy in 2019 saying we're increasing public investment in the hope that that will stimulate demand and stimulate private investment. But that has not happened. And today the question is being asked, despite increasing public investment, why is private investment not going up? Second factor is that there is a flight of capital. I've written a book on this called Secession of the Successful, in which I look at, you know, HNI is going out, Wealthy going out, big corporates setting up for, you know, family offices overseas. There is a flight of capital out of the country. And finally, foreign direct investment is tapered off. Now, there may be many reasons, some of it nothing to do with India, it's to do with what's happening in the rest of the world. But the fact is, FDI is slowing down. So for a variety of reasons, investment is not picking up. So look at the numbers. And finally, Rajdeep, let me say that I think we should, the government, if it was focused, I mean, for example, after the Prime Minister gave a call for austerity, if he had been focused, like the governments have been in the past. I mean, go back to Narasimha Rao in 91 or Atalji after the nuclear test of 98 when India was subject to economic sanctions. You know, look at the way in which they responded to crisis. They stayed at home. They focused on the economy. We have not seen that kind of a focus apart from speeches. So I think the time has come for the government to sit back, look at what are the issues, and not just blame Gulf War and oil prices going up, you know, because of Gulf War. There are several factors which are responsible.
2: You're painting a more a half glass, half empty picture with the challenges. I want to play just a minute, GVL. I'll give everyone equal time. I just want to hear Ashok Malik. Ashok Malik, respond to that. You travel a lot. Do you believe that, and you know the Modi government well, there's a sense which even Dr. Bhalla has expressed to me on the show that there's an element of complacency, comfort. 12 years in power, you almost feel you're invincible and therefore turn your eye off the ball. Do you believe that's happened to some extent?
1: Look, I don't believe that would have happened. I do believe somebody as realist as the Prime Minister would certainly keep his eye on the ball. After all, if you're winning state elections, you are responding to people in some manner or the other, and therefore you are keeping eye on the ball. I'm pretty sure on the economy too, he has his eye on the ball. Rajdeep, we're here to discuss not just the immediate challenges, and they are immediate challenges, I'd like to refer to them, but also the Modi government entering its second anniversary of his third term. So let's look at what's been achieved and what has not been achieved. In terms of the economy, there are considerable achievements. One, the infrastructure surge, which has been rapid. The macroeconomic stability and the cleaning up of banks, which this government has achieved, which has been significant. One can't run away from that. The digital rollout and the digitization of the economy, which again has been a game changer. The welfare architecture has been built. Perhaps it's gone overboard, especially in the states. I'm not denying that. But there is a welfare architecture today. And third, in key areas, defense, semiconductors, the electronics ecosystem, mobile phones, we have the beginnings of a manufacturing economy. Early stages, I'm not suggesting it's all done, but there are significant achievements here. Now, what has not been achieved and what remain challenges? Number one, jobs. It was a pressing problem in 2014. It was a pressing problem, I dare say, in 2004 when Dr. Manmohan Singh came to office, or in 2013 when he was his last year in office. It was a pressing problem in 2014 when Mr. Modi came to office. It's a problem today. It remains a problem. It remains a challenge. I don't know the solution, but it is a challenge for any government, including Mr. Modi's. Second, the immediate challenges, despite anything the government could have done, the geopolitical volatility today, following February 28th, was set to scar India irrespective of who was in office with what policies. We have been badly hit by the surge in energy prices. This has directly affected the value of the rupee. Are we as bad off as certain other countries? No. Are there other countries which are better off than us? Yes. Do we have the strength to buy ourselves out of trouble to some degree? Yes, we do. Perhaps not as much as, say, Australia or Singapore or Germany, but maybe more than some of our Asian peers. But it's still going to be tough. The next 18 months, maybe longer, look really tough because there's a price surge in commodities. There's a price surge in energy. There is a demand destruction caused by this war, which is significant and will affect us as well. There's no running away from that. More broadly, I would say two things, including what Dr. Baru has said. Indian enterprise, frankly, has not shown the gumption to take risk. to stimulate demand, whether at home or abroad. I'm not blaming anybody. This is a fact. This is a fact of life. Perhaps the time has come for the state to turn more of a risk taker and more of an entrepreneur. I know this runs counter to all that we've done since 1991, but we are entering a new economic era where perhaps the 1991 model needs a shake-up.
2: Okay. Interesting the way you put it, Ashok Mallick. I've given each one of you a lot of time to make your opening comments and arguments. I want to come to you, Yogendra Yadav. Yogendra Yadav, you tell us, where do you stand there on the issue? Do you believe this government is politically dominant but failing on both economic and social sectors? Remember, we've also seen a neat paper leak yet again this week.
4: Rajdeep, in 2024, Mr. Modi faced a very serious challenge to this issue. He was retained in power. He lost his dominance. Let's say his dominance was very seriously dented, and the legitimacy was fractured. In the last 2 years, he has regained dominance. There is no doubt about it. Whatever the means, whatever the question is, that through a series of state assembly elections, Modi government and the BJP has regained the dominance that it enjoyed before 2024. The dominance was regained by different things with the help of some of the things that Mr. Naik referred to. Also, I must also add, weaknesses of the opposition. All this helped BJP regain the dominance. The question is, has it regained legitimacy as to when? I'm not sure it has. I do not assume, like the GVL does, that electoral victory is a proof that everything is okay. If electoral victories, big electoral victories, were proof that everything that the government did was right, in that case, Congress should have done wonderfully in the first 25 years of governance. You know, no one should have done anything. My mind is a separate thing. And what I see is the following. I see a growing unease. I notice that the sheen that Modi government enjoyed, special impression that the government, very manufactured impression, that Mr. Modi had lifted this country's reputation at global level in the international arena, that sheen is definitely gone. I also notice growing unease. You mentioned the question of need. Well, 12 years of incumbency creates all kinds of difficulties that are certainly there. I see people and now with some arrogance of power. Indians don't talk about democracy in fiction, but arrogance they don't like. And I also notice growing unease on questions of livelihood, on people's economic realities. This gets expressed on the issue of unemployment. I agree that job has been an issue in this country for the last 20 years. That's a fair statement. But I noticed that in some now this issue could actually take forms, which it has taken twice or thrice in the last 10 years. It can still come out in the open. I also noticed a growing unease with this Hindu narrative, which is dependent on. And I notice in agriculture, because that's one sector I focus on and relate to, in agriculture, I notice a growing crisis that faces us. We are predicted to have a bad zone. We know that fertilizers are going to be short supply. Diesel prices have gone up.
2: I'm just stopping you for a moment because we're trying to get a stronger link to you. But I take your larger point. You're saying election victories alone cannot be the final barometer of a government's performance. Which brings me to my next question. And GVL, you can jump in here. 12 years into power, does the Modi government need to course correct and go beyond catchy slogans? You know, the slogans have been Viksit Bharat. It started with Acche Din, went to Viksit Bharat in between. There was this whole idea of a new India. And there were lots of promises made. Agriculture incomes will be doubled. They haven't. The government made various promises on the jobs front. Those have not been realized. Do you believe this is a time for the government to be, to use what Yogendra Yadav said, a little humbler perhaps? That maybe election victory after election victory leads to arrogance. And do you believe that the government needs to course correct? That's my next big question to you. You start, GBL.
5: Yeah, also give me a little more time because it's a 3-1. I'll need to answer some of the points made while answering your question.
2: No, it's not 3-1. Everyone's had a... No, it's not 3-1.
5: Okay.
2: Ashok Malik echoed many of your views. So it's not 3-1, but go ahead.
5: Okay, so... You just can't win elections like this. I have been an election analyst. So is Yogendra Yadav, and you also have been covering elections. You don't win elections by slogans. It's solid performance. It's solid delivery. Over 12 years of hard work, ensuring that people get the best of governance. Not a single corruption. Not an iota of corruption. Not a single allegation. And Mr. Baru was talking about great UPA governance. What was the inflation during the UPA era? Can you look at growth in isolation without any reference to inflation? Congress is synonymous
2: with inflation. Not an iota, sir, I didn't want to intervene, but not an iota of corruption. Not an iota of corruption seems a bit rich, sir. Yesterday we showed how the family of the Arunachal chief minister has allegedly acquired more than 1,000 crores in road contracts. There have been allegations made against governments of yours in different states.
5: I think the enforcement directorate only seems to operate in opposition rule states.
2: Are you telling me that...
5: I am telling you 12 years of... We are talking about 12 years of...
2: No, because you said iota of corruption.
5: Yes, 12 years. Can I name? Do you not know how many scams happened during Manmohan era? What was this great governance during Manmohan Singh? Shall I tell you what was the inflation rate during Dr. Manmohan Singh? You can't look at this in isolation. Crony capitalism, high NPAs. You've rendered the entire banking system corrupt. The Manmohan Singh era delivered... Last two years, crony capitalism is a charge made against your government as well.
2: This discussion is not about Manmohan Singh, this is about Narendra Modi.
5: It was about it. There were references made to P.V. Narasimha Rao. There were references made to Manmohan Singh. Therefore, you have to allow me to complete.
2: Okay.
5: You can't counter my... You can speak later. As an anchor, you have that freedom. UPA 2 delivered 10.3% inflation.
2: Okay, go ahead.
5: Compare that against Modi's government. Does inflation not hurt the common man? Have we not delivered great deliverance? Have we not delivered a great economy with low inflation? Under P.V. Narasimha Rao, the average inflation rate was 12%. Under Srimati Indira Gandhi, it was, in her last government, it was 10.75%. Congress means high inflation, breaking the back of the common man. Congress means crony capitalism, giving awarding contracts like 2G and Colgate without any kind of policy in place. And let me tell you, being in government is not so easy. And you might want to sound it like easy. There is no leader in the world today. There is no leader in the democratic world today who has completed 10 years in office continuously. And UK has had, since 2014, UK has had 6 prime ministers. Japan, 5 prime ministers. Italy, 5 prime ministers. Canada, 3 prime ministers. Australia, 4 prime ministers. Bangladesh, 3 prime ministers. Nepal, 6 prime ministers. Sri Lanka, 5 presidents. While all these people are changing, getting changed every 2 years, Prime Minister Modiji remains in office, not because of any political agenda, not because of slogans, because he's ensured that India progressed under his leadership, and because people have not only prospered, people have ensured that their lives are better under Prime Minister Modi. It cannot be a simple sloganeering that helps you to be in government. And if there are counter-arguments, I'm happy to counter.
2: Okay. Sanjay Baru, since the reference was, before I come to GB Naik, since the reference was where you were comparing what happened during Manmohan Singh years in terms of growth, the point being made is on inflation, the Modi government over 12 years, according to GBL Narasimha Rao, and the numbers seem to bear it out, did much better than Manmohan Singh's government. He's also referring to corruption, saying not an iota of corruption against this government, and contrasting it, he says, with the Manmohan Singh years. How do you respond?
3: Look, Rajdeep, you know I've stopped appearing on television debates. I have never done it in the last 10 years. So I'm not going to get into any debate. The only simple point I made was that the data shows, the data shows that between 1990 and 2015, they were the 25 best years for the Indian economy. Inflation rises and falls, but the growth rate, decline in unemployment, decline in poverty, increase in exports, increase in manufacturing sector growth. Every indicator has shown that between 1990 and 2015, there were golden years for the Indian economy. During Indira Gandhi's period, the economy didn't do well. During Mr. Modi's period, the economy is not doing well. But those three prime ministers, and it includes a BJP prime minister, Mr. Atal Bihari Vajpayee, gave good leadership, both on the reform front and on the investment front. So I don't want to get into any debates. I'm just giving you numbers. But, you know, the fact is that there is a sense.
2: No, but in terms of inflation, will you give good marks to the Modi government on handling inflation over the years? Inflation rates have remained in low single digits for the most of the last.
3: Inflation rate globally has remained low over the last 20 years. You look at the world inflation rate, commodity prices, this is a downward cycle for commodity prices. We had an upward cycle earlier of commodity prices. You know, these things, when someone like Surjit has analyzed this over the years. So I don't think, you know, inflation management is about monetary policy. It's about global factors. It's about supply. It's about demand. And I think overall, the fact is that globally inflation has gone through a long period of low inflation, and we are returning to a phase of high inflation. In fact, globally, we are returning to a phase of higher inflation. That's what the data shows.
2: Right. So therefore, Ashok Malik, do you believe there's no need for cost correction? I come back to it. You see, for the last 3 years, the cabinet has remained the same, or the last couple of years since the government was elected in 2024. The Modi government, yes, has provided stability, a point that GVL emphasizes, but stability does lead to complacency. Has that stage been reached where there's a element of complacency? And if you raise questions, then you're called dissenter, anti-national and worse. And therefore, there is less and less space for anyone who can show the mirror to the government as to where it's gone wrong. For example, cronyism. Most people you talk to within government privately say there's a high level of cronyism in the government, where a few people have benefited disproportionately at the cost of a number of smaller industries, MSMEs, who've really taken a backbreaking hit from demonetization to now the war.
1: I think two things here. One, if you heard my remarks previously, I didn't say everything is perfect and you need no cost correction. I actually spoke about the whole economic model we followed since 1991. That 30-year cycle has now reached a certain dead end, not just in India, I would argue in other countries as well. Because the period Sanjay Baru spoke about between 1990 and 2015, when the Indian economy under successive prime ministers did reasonably well and grew. Yes, that is true. That also coincided with globalization, which lifted all boats. We worked towards lifting our boats as well, and we certainly did a good job. Mr. Vajpayee did a good job. Dr. Manmohan Singh did a good job. Narasimha Rao did a good job. I'm not denying that. But the fact is, the sort of challenges this government has faced, especially since 2020, where where globalization has been challenged, the trade architecture has been dismantled, you've had a once-in-a-century pandemic, you've had two wars in Europe, in Ukraine, as well as two wars in West Asia, one in the Gaza aftermath, and then the Iran war. These have taken a toll on the global economy. And, you know, Mr. Modi didn't invent all these problems or invite them upon himself or the Indian economy. This coming at the back of the globalization model becoming unstuck has caused problems and has caused challenges. And it is for this government to meet those challenges. But these challenges cannot be met at a day's notice. It's not magic. On February 27th, we had a very different economic trajectory ahead of us, having signed a series of trade deals which were going to open up opportunities in the next year or two, and beyond. Suddenly, post February 28th, the world looks very different. So I'm not suggesting everything is perfect, but it's not that everything is the fault of this government either. Let's be realistic.
2: You know, what would be realistic on the points you made? Of course, there are questions that will be raised on demonetization in 2016, whether that was necessary. In hindsight, the opinion is divided on that and the impact that really had on the economy. But much of this also has typically, when you look at the Modi government's performance and track record, immediately supporters of the government point out to the opposition. Which brings me to my next question. Is a divided and demoralized opposition making it easier for the Modi government? Mr. Naik, you go first on this. Do you believe that, yes, even if there are weaknesses in this government, even if there are crises, some which, as Ashok Malik says, are out of this government's control, the opposition has not been good enough to capitalize on it. And there seems to be a demoralization. How do you concede that or not? After 2024, 2 years later, is the opposition demoralized and divided?
0: Not really, Rajdeep. As I had made my point earlier also, the election machinery of BJP is of different order altogether. Electoral bonds, for example, Mr. Rao was saying that there is no allegation of corruption which is stuck. Obviously, you know, he's forgetting what is called as electoral bonds, the highest form of corruption that we have seen in this country. All these things have led this election machinery to be almost invincible in its aura. But however, we need to understand that this is not the election that we are looking at. 2029 is the one where this entire the Modi aura will tumble like pack of cards. The economy, which is doing so poorly, unless it is course corrected, it will definitely, our country is going to into great distress and despair. Whether the opposition is divided, do you think that we are divided on the fundamental issues? No, not at all. Election alliances, facing the elections, changing alliances are a common thing. It's a political thing that happens routinely. However, the fundamental challenge of majoritarianism, communalism, and the threat of joblessness, unemployment, all these things are the issues on which the opposition is totally united. This is the plank on which we are will be facing the Modi government, and I'm sure the elections will definitely give us the appropriate results.
2: You know, Yogendra Yadav, you mentioned at the outset that elections are not the only barometer for judging a government's performance. However, do you believe that the opposition has singularly failed to exploit the weaknesses in this government, or have they not got the institutional backing that they should from other institutions of democracy, including, dare I say, the media? Is that the problem, or is it just the state of the opposition?
4: Rajdeep, opposition can mean two things. Opposition can mean the formal parliamentary opposition parties, and opposition can mean democratic opposition inside and outside the parliament. On the first one, I do think that the opposition is weaker today than it was 2 years ago. If you saw the body language in the first session immediately after 24, it was a different opposition. Today, it's not quite clear the India bloc. Occasionally, they would be present in the parliamentary session, constitutional amendment. But opposition may not be divided, but it is disoriented. We don't quite know it's there. Another reason is, of course, not only lack of institutional support, there's a solid opposition from the media, from principal institutions. But when you are into democratic resistance, you cannot blame institutions. You cannot blame everyone else. You have to come out. You have to taste, you have to do something extraordinary. And yes, parties have been lacking in some of these attributes, they don't deny that. But the opposition that I spoke about, there is opposition. If something happened in 2024, I do not give the credit to the opposition parties. I give the credit to the which stood in opposition. And that is what we must not remember. Rajdeep, we are recording this today. Something called Cockroach Janata Party has added perhaps 5 million persons, mostly youngsters, to its own count on voting the day. They have probably lost 15 million. In one day, they have added 5 million. These are young people of this country. Why is a phenomenon like this? This is not a joke. They didn't show it as a strategy, but not a joke. This is an expression of an run by this frustration, anger. Remember the context. It comes immediately after the need scale. It comes in response to a statement made by the Chief Justice of India and the principles that they are responsible. After all, this is not just a name. They are saying a system where MLAs will not be parties, where it will not be Hindu Muslim all the time, where election will be fair. So there is a deep unease angst which is building up. As we have people like Ashok and Sanjay Baruch here, people who remember history. Let me remind you, it was the second or third year of very well-elected governments that major protests have come up, whether it was Anandolan, whether it's the Sun Movement, whether it was the Indian Movement of 1973-74 or the Assam Movement in 1983.
2: Okay.
4: So see, that kind is building up. We know what it is, but opposition will happen in this country.
2: Yes,
4: irrespective of the opposition.
2: Okay, let me therefore, I have just 10 minutes and I want to go to my final question. We want to raise, will the next year see further economic chaos and uncertainty, of course, which is a fear. But I want to raise this and go to all our panelists on this. What are the biggest strengths and weaknesses of Modi Sarkar 3.0 as it completes 2 years and enters a third year? GVL, once again, you kick it off before you accuse me that everyone is ganging up on you. I want to you to answer.
5: No, let me have the opportunity to respond in the end. Is the Modi government going into this
2: next year feeling buoyant? Sure. No. I'll let you respond. What according to you, are the biggest strengths and weaknesses of Modi 3.0 as it enters the third year? What are the concerns? As I said, economic uncertainty, surely that's a concern. What are the positives and what are the weaknesses?
5: I think the biggest strength, I think if people, opposition doesn't understand, that's their problem. The biggest strength of Prime Minister Modi ji and his government is being 24/7 into governance, ensuring that the common man does not suffer, ensuring that the aspirations of the people, not just in the near future, but you're able to articulate a long-term vision and also work towards it. People see something new in Prime Minister. At the end of 12 years, you don't look at him with any sense of boredom. You look at him with a lot of hope, still a lot of hope, a lot of expectations, a lot of satisfaction about what he has done. That is his strength.
2: So why are there more and more memes coming out? Why are the likes of the Cockroach Janata Party now? Why are there so many memes and why are people saying Mr. Modi's government, Mr. Modi still is India's Neta number one. But today people, do you believe they treat him with the same veneration that they did 12 years ago? Has he lost some of the moral legitimacy that Yogendra Yadav speaks of?
5: I think our critics can continue to believe what they want to believe. But he's certainly from 2014 to 2026, mm-hmm. his aura has expanded. His appeal has expanded. In 2014, people only heard of him having done some good work in Gujarat. They haven't seen him govern in any part of the country. But 2014 onwards, they are seeing him day in and day out. He's the most visible prime minister, most working prime minister. They can compare. There's no leader in the country compares anywhere close to Prime Minister Modi in terms of his personality, in terms of his morality, in terms of his self-sacrifice. You look at anywhere around, every corporator also, ward member also wants to ensure that his legacy continues in politics. You have dynasties for generations. Even the simplest man, the lowest political worker wants to leave his dynasty behind. But you have a leader here who's selfless. He doesn't work for his family. I dare any of you, can you say how many members are there in Modi's family? How many brothers and sisters he has? Can anybody name them? Can any journalist name them? Can anybody say any post has been given to them? Political post, government post, anything? No. He has worked selflessly for achieving his goals for the country, for achieving the vision that he has set out for the country. So no one can accuse him of not having done his best.
2: So no weakness?
5: That is where he scores.
2: So no weakness? So no weakness? See, so no weakness? No weakness at all after 12 years?
5: No, I you see, as a party representative, I will certainly, there are, every leader will have, every party will have its weaknesses, and I'll come to that later. Let everybody speak and then give me a little chance at the end.
2: Okay, I'll do that. Okay, Mr. Naik, what do you believe are the Modi government's strength? What's its weakness? A quick answer.
0: Yeah, the BJP is in power in many states. That's his first point of strength. Second is it's excellent in PR, wonderful PR. Nobody can match that. That is the second strength. And they are masters of distraction. Whatever be the problem, they are able to manipulate and, you know, create a narrative which is, you know, sadly out of truth and to the advantage of the party. This is their third strength. Throttling of dissent. They are masters at it. That is their strength. And today, BJP has is a veritable washing machine. So that they are able to do it, and without people not realizing that, you know, such a the makeover is happening across the country. That is their strength. BJP's strength is all these things. Weakness, right. Obviously, their inability to understand there are economic problems, their refusal to course correct, and their refusal to focus on MSMEs, their refusal to understand that is rural distress, and their ability to take away a program like MNREGA. That's amazing. All these things are problems, and this is what they need to focus.
2: Okay. Sanjay Baru, strengths and weaknesses of the Modi government as it completes around 12 years.
3: Well, I think the strengths are essentially political. They has acquired dominance, political dominance over the country. This is a great strength. And one hopes that one had hoped he'd convert that political dominance into better performance, both on the economic front as well as on the foreign policy front. But I think there we have not been able to rise up to the challenges, the many challenges on both fronts, particularly in the last couple of years. And I think the manner in which we have been able to deal with them does not reflect the fact that the government has the capacity, the political capacity at home. There's no challenge to Mr. Modi either within his own party or without the party.
2: Give me a specific foreign policy challenge that you believe they've not met. Dr. Baru, give me a specific foreign policy challenge that you believe this government has not met, which they should have.
3: Well, I think in managing both our relationship with the United States and with China, the two most important countries in the world today, I have my own views. I've been writing on this. Secondly, I think also in the manner in which we were able to convince the world on our arguments with respect to Operation Sindhu, where Pakistan got a tremendous PR advantage over us. I think those were setbacks. These were recent setbacks. And we could have done better. We could have certainly done better. But I think it's the economic mismanagement, which is now beginning to hurt. You see all the numbers and all the prognosis is not good. I mean, people can, they can claim whatever they claim, but the fact is that the economic prognosis for the economies today is not good. And I think that is something I worry, because, as I said earlier, prime ministers who are extremely powerful are not necessarily extremely capable. That has been our record. It's the prime minister who worries that his government may fall tomorrow, who's actually working 24/7 to make sure it doesn't fall tomorrow. I think that's the experience of the last 50 years. Thank you.
2: Okay. I just a couple of more minutes. Quick answer, Ashok Malik, the strength of this government and its weakness.
1: Well, the strength clearly is political domination, which gives policy space as well. As things stand today, the BJP is the favorite to win in 2029. It is dominant in South India, in North India, Western India, and Eastern India. It needs to win two of those regions to essentially run the country. It could win all three. That gives it policy continuity. Potentially till 2034, which is 8 years, which is a long, long time in today's volatile world. The challenge remains the economy. A lot has been done. Much more remains to be done. This year has, reset everything. The immediate challenge depends on when the Strait of Hormuz reopens. If it reopens in the next few weeks, then everyone has breathing space. The longer it's delayed, the greater the challenges mount. So the economy remains a challenge, but there are opportunities. There are opportunities with the growing partnership with West Asia, for instance. The reconstruction of West Asia after the war will throw up opportunities for India. Manufacturing in India will grow, but it's never going to be easy.
2: Mm-hmm. Yogendra Yadav, a quick response. Challenges, the strengths and weaknesses of this government.
4: Strength is extraordinary focus and energy. Whatever the Prime Minister wants to focus on, he can put in focus of a kind that everyone should learn from. Weaknesses, one, and that actually is what JVL mentioned. He's actually the most visible leader in the world. That, to my mind, is one of the weaknesses. Pathetic need to be visible. Pathetic need to keep the country divided, not only on Hindu-Muslim lines, somewhere on caste lines, somewhere on ethnic lines. And three, complete inability to understand two critical things. One is economy, the other is the globe, international politics. This government just these two things at a moment when India needs to prioritize both these things.
2: Okay, I'm just going to give GVL, therefore, a final word. GVL, you wanted to finally explain the weakness of this government. You've heard some of those weaknesses being explained. Still a divisive agenda, according to Yogendra Yadav. Failures on economy at one level, according to, and foreign policy, according to Sanjay Baru and Mr. Naik, suggesting that the poor have got left out. Your final response, is there a weakness you see, or do you believe Mr. Modi is simply a prime minister who has no weaknesses?
5: I think the governance over the past 12 years has been an all-inclusive governance. It is only because of that we are in power. We have not done any discrimination against any group, any religion, any community in any activity of the government of India. And that is the core strength of this government. Nobody, not even the opposition, can tell us. Some of the programs
2: you still don't have a single. You still don't have a single Muslim.
5: Yes.
2: You don't have a single Muslim MP in the Lok Sabha after 15 years in power or your third term in power. Your leaders openly say that they want Hindu votes. Whether it's Shubhendu Adhikari or Hemanta Biswa Sarma, they openly say they want only Hindu votes.
5: No. Rajdeep, you can't blind yourself from the communications or from the statements from the other side. What kind of statements are made in ensuring a consolidation of the minority vote, Muslim vote? Has this not been a part of even our exit polls or polling discussions that Yogendra and I were doing 20 years ago? Muslim vote, which way are Muslim voting? Which way are Jats voting? Mm-hmm. We divide Hindus, but we unite Muslims. So that is a political agenda. I don't want to get there today. But you asked me for a weakness. I'll tell you one distinct weakness. And I am sure you are very eager to hear this. I tell you, Prime Minister Modi has done enormous amount of work and initiatives in the last 12 years. And I can bet no BJP leader knows more than 50% of them. That has been the scale, the vastness of the activities, every sector. And I think as spokespeople, some of us know slightly more, but then the range of initiatives that has touched different segments of the economy, different segments of the society is breathtaking. And I think I would consider it a weakness not to widely communicate about each of these initiatives to the society at large. Because if that were to happen, your political space would further widen.
2: My God, if there is one thing I thought this government deserves an A++ is their power of communication, particularly the manner in which they are able to use every instrument in this multimedia age. But you seem to believe that there is more that this government could communicate on. I'm going to leave it there. I've heard all sides. Is their power of communication, particularly the manner in which they are able to use every instrument in this multimedia age. But you seem to believe that there is more that this government could communicate on. I'm going to leave it there. I've heard all sides, and I appreciate all my guests joining us. As I said, this has been a special roundtable as the Modi 3.0 experiment or government enters its third year. To all of you who've been watching, thanks for watching. We leave you the viewers, the citizens of this country to judge this government. We've heard different viewpoints. That's all that we can do in these debates. Thanks very much for joining me. Jai Hind. Namaskar.
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It's easy. One, set a reminder with your smart speaker by saying, "Remind me to listen to Hot Mics Monday through Thursday at 12 p.m. Eastern, 9 a.m. Pacific." Two, when it's time, just say, "Play Hot Mics on TuneIn." And you're in for unfiltered takes, A-list guests, and the stories everyone else is too scared to touch.

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1: Dialogue, diplomacy, and deepening dosti. U.S. Secretary of State Marco Rubio is on a crucial visit to India. Rubio has met with Prime Minister Modi and hailed India-U.S. ties. It's an all-important visit amid geopolitical upheaval. Rubio's India visit is our top focus on India Today.
2: A very good evening to the special edition this weekend, where we are focusing on U.S. Secretary of State Marco Rubio's visit to India. Now, Secretary Rubio is in India on a four-day tour that comes at a time of intense geopolitical uncertainty. Rubio's meetings with Prime Minister Narendra Modi have already set the tone and tenor for the visit, with both sides reaffirming the importance of India-US comprehensive global strategic partnership. The discussions, lasting over an hour, covered a wide spectrum from trade and energy cooperation to defense, technology and regional security challenges, including the ongoing conflict in West Asia. Against a backdrop of shifting global alliances and rising competition, this visit is being seen as an effort to recalibrate one of the most consequential partnerships shaping the global order today. After meeting Prime Minister Modi, U.S. Secretary of State also hailed ties with India, emphasizing that Prime Minister Modi and President Trump share a personal relationship, and reaffirmed that his visit will deepen both economic and strategic engagement. Let's first listen in to what Marco Rubio had to say after his meeting with Prime Minister Modi.
3: I want to comment about two things. First, about this building. I'm glad to be here. I believe in my, I know that in my year and a half as Secretary of State, it's the first new building that I get a chance to cut the ribbon on or inaugurate. So, and obviously this facility, because of all the upgrades it provides us, it makes it easier for you to do the job. But I think, as Ambassador Gore outlined a moment ago, the building stands as more than just brick and mortar. It's more than just a structure. It is, I hope, a sign of our commitment to this important relationship between the United States and India. It is, this relationship between our two countries is at the cornerstone of our approach to the Indo-Pacific. A lot of people aren't aware of this, but I was sworn in as Secretary of State on Tuesday or Wednesday. It was a Tuesday after the inauguration. Within the hour, I was at the State Department, spoke briefly, as is tradition, in the lobby of that building to our staff, and then went immediately upstairs to the 8th floor. And my first meeting, my very first meeting officially as Secretary of State, was a meeting of the Quad. And we were going to renew that. We did it again last year in a different setting, and we chose to do it here. We wanted to do it here, not just because of our commitment to that structure of work, but also as a tangible sign of what an important role India plays in the United States and in our posture and in our approach to the Indo-Pacific. Anchoring that is the relationship between the President and the Prime Minister. It's a personal relationship that dates back to the first administration when the President had a chance to visit here, and it has carried over into this second administration, and you can just see the connection between them, and I think that's incredibly important. It is. The connection between leaders is incredibly important. These are two very serious leaders that are focused not just on the short term but on the long term, and so I think that is important to note, because it's a key part of the foundation of the relationship between our countries. And just in the past year, we've seen this partnership deepen in ways that don't often make headlines or aren't splashy, but are important and real and tangible and enduring. We've expanded commercial ties now with more than $20 billion in investments. $20 billion in investments from Indian companies in the United States. We've deepened a security partnership through military exercises in the Indo-Pacific. And of course, as part of that, we recognize that an orderly and a secure consular system is vital to solidifying this important relationship. That's why we're introducing a new America First visa scheduling tool that prioritizes business professionals that strengthen these ties. The facility, as I said, is not just for those that are applying for visas. It's also for you, the Americans who work here, the men and women of this mission who are at the front line.

0: So I don't want to keep you here much longer than you need to be, but I want to say one thing. This facility saved Americans money because it's going to make us more efficient. It's going to allow us to do the work we have to do anyways, but allow us to do it more accurately, faster, and in a more efficient way. And so this is very important. And again, I want them to close by thanking the team here at the U.S. Embassy for your hard work, for your professionalism, for your patriotism. The work you do benefits your country and benefits Americans that are here and ultimately Americans back home and across the globe. And it is at the cornerstone of this important partnership between us and India, which, as I said, is an incredibly important one. And it's the reason why I'm here in this visit, to reaffirm those ties, to build upon them. And we think in the months ahead, we're going to have even more exciting and new announcements to make about the development and the strengthening of the relationship between the two countries. And all of you will be at the forefront of that. So thank you very much. Thank you.
1: Well, that was Marco Rubio addressing the media after having met Prime Minister Modi. And this was for the opening of a new annexy building in the U.S. Embassy. But let's just open up for discussion. Joining me is former Indian diplomat Ambassador Mohan Kumar, who is now DG of Motwani Jadeja Institute for American Studies at O.P. Jindal Global University. Also senior journalist Sandeep Unnathan and my colleague Pranay Upadhyay, all of them joining me. Let me begin with how the visit started. Pranay, if I could come to you first, because the first leg of this tour, a four-city tour of India, is quite important. He went to Kolkata, and certainly the messaging over there invoking the Christian faith, going to Mother Teresa's foundation and missionaries for charity, and the message over there quite clear, Pranay, on the importance America and Trump administration attaches to the Christian community anywhere.
2: Absolutely, Geeta. You made a very pertinent point here. And in fact, I think Secretary Marco Rubio also wanted to convey this message, both in terms of how much they attach importance to the religious diversity of India, but also to give out a message back home that, you know, how much importance Trump administration and its officials are attaching towards the Christian faith. And recently, Secretary Marco Rubio also went to Vatican. He met Pope Leo. And also the kind of operation they are carrying out in Nigeria and other places. This clearly shows that, you know, Trump administration keeps Christianity not only as a faith, but also as faith of the administration. Though U.S. is a secular and a democratic country, but certainly there is a preference. And I think Secretary Marco Rubio also wanted to convey that. But besides that, as Sergio Gore, U.S. ambassador to India, mentioned that, you know, very often many U.S. officials who visit India, they keep their visits restricted to Delhi. But we wanted to make sure that, you know, Secretary Rubio could see different places, can get the sense of different areas of India. And that's why we have kept his visit, you know, scattered for four cities, from Kolkata to Delhi to Agra and Jaipur. And within a span of like 3 days or 4 days, Secretary Marco Rubio would be, in Delhi twice. He'll be visiting, he already visited Kolkata. He will be visiting Agra and Jaipur as well. And then on 26th of May, he will be participating in the Quad Foreign Ministers meeting. Certainly, this meeting is taking place at a very important and a very crucial point, not only in terms of the regional and global affairs, but also in terms of the domestic affairs and India-U.S. relation, right, Geeta? Because in last 1.5 years, this is the first high-level contact between Trump administration and Prime Minister himself. And that's why before having a bilateral meeting with External Affairs Minister Dr. Jaishankar, Secretary Marco Rubio had a call-on meeting with Prime Minister. And in fact, in that meeting, Dr. Jaishankar, as well as Ajit Doval, India's NSA, was also present there.
1: Right. Right. I'm also told that Brahma Chalani, strategic affairs expert, has also joined us. We'll be coming to you also, Brahma. But before that, Sandeep, the first meeting with Prime Minister Modi and then the invitation extended for him to visit the White House sooner than later in the near future. But in terms of real brass tacks, what do you see in terms of delivery from this visit?
3: Well, Geeta, this visit, Marco Rubio is damage control, really. I mean, India-U.S. relations are possibly at their lowest point in the last quarter of a century. And, you know, the relationship that's been built up over two decades

0: Okay, there seems to be a network issue, and we'll go back to Sandeep. But before we go to him, Ambassador Mohan Kumar. Okay.
1: So this is the Trump administration saying that the India relationship is important to them. It's critical. And the Quad also is front and center. It's it appeared over the last couple of months that the Quad had completely dropped off the U.S. radar, primarily because President Trump doesn't like bilateral, multilateral engagements. He prefers bilateral. But here, the U.S. is signaling that the Quad is important to them. There is the possibility of heads of government meeting of the Quad as well this year. 2026 is possibly the year that this will happen. And that will possibly indicate the takeaway from Beijing, Geeta. The fact that President Trump has come back from Beijing with not a lot that he's got in return from Xi Jinping, and possibly realized that America's limitations are there. He's fighting a war with Iran, which could re-erupt any moment now. There are, huge pressures.
0: And there was no support, Sandeep. There was no support that came from China when it comes to the Iran issue. Contrary to that, what actually America had to see and face was a very firm position on Taiwan. So not much. And Marco Rubio himself has been somebody who has been an anti-China man, so to say, in the Trump administration in the past before they came to power. Sandeep, stay on with us. There's a bit of a network issue with your link. So we'll try to fix that. But before I go to Brahma, Ambassador Mohan Kumar, would you agree with Sandeep that this is damage control visit by Marco Rubio?
2: I don't know if I would use the word damage control, the words damage control, but I think it's an attempt to bring the relationship back on rails. I know the ambassador himself said this is not a repair visit and so on. But I think diplomacy aside and boilerplate language aside, I think this is an attempt to bring the relationship back on rails. I wanted to highlight three things, really. One, I think the fact that they are discussing trade for me is extremely critical, because it is trade that pretty much derailed the relationship in the first instance with the high tariffs and the rest of it. So if we can go back to Mission 500, and if the delegation that is likely to go to Washington, if we can sign a bilateral trade agreement, I think that will bring a certain element of stability and predictability to the relationship. I only want to add that any agreement must also include an assurance from the Americans that the Section 301 investigation, which has been initiated against India, must be frozen. That any agreement must also include an assurance from the Americans that the Section 301 investigation, which has been initiated against India, must be frozen, because otherwise it'll be a problem. You can sign a bilateral trade agreement, and 6 months down the line, you will find the U.S. USTR imposing punitive duties as a follow-up to the Section 301. The second and the third points, very quickly, Geeta, is that on China, we need to hear from Secretary Rubio as to really where the Americans are with regard to the relationship with China. We need to be clear in our minds as to whether the Americans continue to see India as a counterweight to China in the Indo-Pacific or not. Because if not, then I think a fundamental recalibration of the relationship is due from our side. I'm not saying that's a bad thing, because I think the relationship has enough to stand on its own merit. And the last thing I would say is, of course, the Quad. And I think I'm inclined to paraphrase a famous writer by saying reports of the demise of Quad are premature. But I think, having said that, the problem we have is really that a leaders' summit. I saw somewhere a phrase which was let slip by Marco Rubio, who said that we are meeting now and we will meet again later this year in India. I'm assuming that is a reference to the leadership summit that will take place. I will conclude by saying the following. I believe at some point the two leaders must meet. Avoiding a meeting is not going to help, especially in the United States. We know there is one gentleman who calls the shots, and it's very important for our PM to meet the president sooner rather than later.
0: Right. Very interesting, because, you know, the meeting, Mohan, could happen before the end of the year. It could happen on the sidelines of the G7, where Prime Minister Modi and President Trump are going to be in France. Brahma. The fact that Raymond Vickrey has also joined us. He's senior associate with chair in the US-India Policy Studies at the Center for Strategic and International Studies. Raymond, good to have you on the show. But before I come to you, Brahma, to you. This comes at a time, just a day before, when there was a decision on green cards, that people who are applying for green cards will have to go to their respective countries, him or her, and apply from there. It comes at a time when H-1B visas and issuance of H-1B visas have declined. It also comes at a time when trade issues is a real stress point for India, and at a time when India is reeling under extreme energy crisis condition because of the shutting down of the Strait of Hormuz. In such a scenario, what's your reading of this visit, and will it deliver?
3: The Trump administration's policies are adversely affecting India's security and energy interests. For example, you mentioned the shutdown of the Strait of Hormuz. Who has shut it down? It is Trump administration's blockade of Iran that has shut down the Strait of Hormuz. Iran, after the ceasefire, had opened the Strait of Hormuz, but then Trump, soon after the ceasefire, imposed a blockade, which itself is an act of war in international law. So first you have a ceasefire, then you engage in an action that in international law is an act of war. And because of the blockade, Iran then reclosed the Strait of Hormuz. So the first step to reopening the Strait of Hormuz is for the U.S. to remove its blockade. U.S. today is actually having two naval blockades in place against two countries that are located in different hemispheres, one against Iran and one against Cuba. But I think the more fundamental question, Geeta, is this, that Trump has moved closer to India's two regional adversaries. Pakistan, everybody knows how the Trump administration has developed cozy ties with Pakistan. But China, as Trump's recent visit showed, that he has moved closer to China. In fact, there is a seismic shift in Trump's China policy from confrontation to an increasingly dovish posture toward China. And I think for India, the very fact that the U.S. today is having better relations closer relations with both of India's regional adversaries has a direct impact on India's security interests. So I think we have to look at the relationship now more holistically. There should be more realism in India's approach toward the U.S. because in this transactional framework that is so dear to Trump, everything about India depends on how much Trump can extract from India rather than on the basis of long-term security interests.
0: That's a very interesting way of putting things. Raymond, if you could weigh in on the trade aspect, because that's very important. Rohit also has joined us. Rohit Sharma, my colleague from Washington, D.C., who's flown down to India, joins us from the studio. I'll come to you, Rohit. But Raymond, the fact that you've been part of the American administration in the Commerce Department, how do you see the trade and tariff aspect of India-U.S. ties? We've never seen things hit such a low before, and we've not seen a moment where India-US are actually seriously looking at a trade deal as well. So what's your reading on where the trade deal is headed?
4: Well, thanks for having me and allowing me to comment on this. I think you're absolutely right. You know, where things really began to run off the rails last year was in regard to the imposition of the so-called Liberation Independence Day tariffs on April 3. which were at a 25% level. And then piled on top of that was an additional 25% in regard to the importation of Russian oil. So trade is at the very heart of this. In fact, trade has been at the heart of the improving relationship, moving from estrangement to partners, beginning in the early 90s, as India got away from the license Raj and trade opened up. That having been said, it seems to me that trade is really going to take a back seat in regard to Secretary Rubio's visit to India. He's never been to India before, and he has a lot to learn. It's an opportunity for India to impress him with the importance of this largest democracy in the world, because Marco Rubio's orientation has been toward Latin America. As you know, his parents were refugees from Cuba, and he fully subscribes to the, if you call it the Donroe Doctrine, Donald Trump's doctrine, that the United States has some sort of supremacy in the Western Hemisphere. So this is an opportunity to broaden that outlook. Coming back to trade, it's absolutely certain that the trade impasse can be worked out. But make no mistake about it, Secretary Rubio is a pawn of the President of the United States. If the President of the United States asks him to sit down, he doesn't even look for a chair. He's the kind of person who is an opportunist, and he's an intelligent and sophisticated man, but he's willing to throw his previous criticism of the president under the bus outside and become an all-out supporter. And what President Trump wants, it seems to me, from India is a transaction. He wants to sell oil. He wants to sell gas. He wants to be able to aggrandize his own position in terms of the way he looks at the world. So it's going to be difficult, but hopefully Ambassador Gore, along with the secretary, can be impressed to take a wider view, because these two greatest democracies in the world have so much in common that it will be one of the great tragedies of history if the United States and India are not able to get back on track and work together on the numerous strategic and economic interests that they have in common. So I'm hopeful, but I'm not terribly optimistic that this particular one trip is going to do it.
0: Well, one diplomat would always use a phrase, and I'll use it over here, that's cautious optimism. And Indian diplomacy, we've used that very often. So sticking to that, and I'll come to Rohit on what is it that India gains from this engagement? Because, yes, like Raymond says, America is transactional, and they have not hidden it. They've been quite plain and forthcoming about it. But what does India stand to gain? Before that, let's take a look at this report of ours where we talk about how the Secretary of State and the Indian Premier met, focused on strengthening the India-US strategic partnership and various aspects, including the West Asia conflict. Here's a report. Look at the report, and then we come back to the discussion.
5: U.S. Secretary of State Marco Rubio is in India on a crucial four-day tour amid geopolitical crosswinds. And the visit's message is clear. The India-US partnership remains central to Washington's Indo-Pacific strategy. The top Trump aide held extensive talks with Prime Minister Narendra Modi in New Delhi. The discussions lasted for over an hour and focused on sustained progress in the India-US Comprehensive Global Strategic Partnership. The two leaders exchanged views on the West Asia war, and Prime Minister Modi reaffirmed India's consistent support for peace efforts, reiterating his call for peaceful resolution. They also reviewed cooperation in trade, energy, security and critical technologies. Marco Rubio also extended an invitation from Donald Trump for Prime Minister Modi to visit the White House in the near future, underlining Washington's renewed push to deepen strategic ties with New Delhi amid growing geopolitical upheaval. The U.S. Secretary of State hailed ties with India, emphasizing that PM Modi and Trump share a personal relationship. He also reaffirmed that his visit will deepen both economic and strategic engagement.
6: Anchoring that is the relationship between the president and the prime minister. It's a personal relationship that dates back to the first administration when the president had a chance to visit here, and it is carried over into this second administration, and you can just see the connection between them, and I think that's incredibly important. It is. These are two very serious leaders that are focused not just on the short term, but on the long term.
5: Towards the end of his visit, Rubio will attend the Quad Foreign Ministers meeting, bringing strategic coordination between India, the US, Japan and Australia sharply into focus. At a time of rapidly shifting global equations, Rubio's visit signals that both India and the US are looking to recalibrate strategic priorities and elevate a partnership that is increasingly shaping the global balance of power. Preksha Jain for India Today.
0: Rohit, if I could come to you. Transactional, yeah, which is what Raymond defined the relationship as at this point in time. But what does India stand to gain over here in terms of conversations? Are we looking at maybe a breakthrough in the trade talks, tariff issue, H-1B visa? There's so many areas to cover here.
7: I think, you know, first and foremost, it's an absolute pleasure to be here in the studios with all of you guys. And then, you know, to answer your question, I think there's a lot. You know, I think all the comments you've seen Secretary Rubio has made ever since he departed from Washington, from Miami to come to New Delhi, he's talked about how India is important. As far as what India gains, I think we've also invested a lot in this partnership. There has been talks about how Quad is central, which is something Secretary Rubio said just an hour ago, that India is very strategically important to Quad. Supply chain, I think India gains that by a good partnership and close partnership with the United States. You talk about trade. Yes, you know, there has been, you know, that was one of the reasons why the relationship wasn't going well last year. But we've also, you know, passed that roadblock. So there's a lot of coordination that both nations can gain. Just to remind our viewers, this week, ISRO won an award in Washington, D.C. You know, it was by the coveted Goddard International Award. So there are a lot of cooperation of energy. You can take energy. You talk about counterterrorism. You can talk about supply chain. You can talk about technology. You talk about AI. There's so many areas. And I think India would be wanting to collaborate and cooperate on those. And I forgot defense to add into that, which I'm being told would be looked at during the bilateral. So there are a lot of areas India would probably gain from a stronger relation with the United States, something that both Secretary and also Foreign Minister Jai Shankar has alluded to in the past, Geeta.
0: Right. Sandeep, Roy just mentioned defense, so I need to ask you this. The fact that there was a statement that came from the Secretary of State talking about advanced technologies that U.S. has to offer, high-skilled labor that India has to offer, but what about technology transfer? Is that still an issue when it comes to the two countries?
1: Well, Geeta, yes, technology transfer is an issue when it comes to the United States. We've had issues of the GE engines not coming in time, which, you know, power our light combat aircraft, LCA Tejas. The GE 404 engines have yet to be delivered in numbers to get the Tejas airborne. And beyond that, of course, there are issues of technology transfer, which both countries are trying to iron out. But where the relationship is at the moment, Geeta, is that there are a number of foundational agreements that both sides are working on to embed each other's in military industrial complexes in a way that India becomes part of the US global defense supply chain. So that would become a very important move forward from all the kind of foundational agreements like BECA, SISMOA, LEMOA that we've seen in the past. So there is a very, very serious move underway to get the Indian military-industrial complex embedded with the United States. So that would literally, take a lot of things forward. There are some, platforms that are being discussed, MQ-9, Guardians, the P-8Is. All of these are in the pipeline. But beyond that, both sides will have to see how they can take the relationship to the next level. And Geeta, quickly, if I may add, I think, you know, one of the biggest, you know, moments of the U.S. Foreign Secretary's visit here to India is the fact that he is possibly a contender for the U.S. presidential elections in 2028.
0: Well, well.
1: And that clearly is one other big important reason that India would like to, you know, look at him as a possible successor to President Trump in 2028 when the elections happen. Him and, of course, Vice President Vance are the two front runners to replace President Trump when his second term ends. So that's another very big reason why, Marco Rubio's visit is so important to India.
0: That's a very important point you make, Pranay, because if I could come to you, the fact that it's a comfortable choice too in a way, because Marco Rubio is actually one of those people who's always spoken about the concerns that America should have or has had in the past with regards to China. And over here coming and India investing in Marco Rubio, do you think that's something that India should be looking at, given the fact that he is one of the top contenders from the Republican Party?
8: You see, India's strategy vis-a-vis engagement with the Trump administration is to minimize differences and maximize consensus. And Secretary Marco Rubio, if you see the lineup of the Trump administration, he comes with the legacy politics. He has served as a senator in U.S. U.S. Senate. And therefore, he comes with an experienced political background. And therefore, India has remained engaged with Secretary Marco Rubio. You have seen all those ups and downs. And in fact, he was considered as the man who was actually batting within the Trump administration, even at the height of, you know, all those tension and tariff statement coming from President Donald Trump. And that is the reason why he remained as an interlocutor for India. And that's why you have heard, Secretary Marco Rubio saying that you have a friend in D.C. As Secretary Marco Rubio, and also President Donald Trump has said that you have a friend in White House. But we have to see that what exactly can be translated in action, because you and I have been discussing, Geeta, that this Trump administration, Trump 2.0, is whole lot different from Trump 1.0. And different kind of approach is required. And many things have changed globally as well as regionally. The kind of interest U.S. is showing in Bangladesh, the kind of involvement, and, there are allegations about their active role and interest in Nepal, their kind of their political tilt in Pakistan. It changes the dynamic for India and its engagement. We want reassurance that what exactly is the idea Trump administration want to pursue, as well as this Indo-Pacific strategy is concerned. You have seen the phraseology changing from Indo-Pacific to Asia-Pacific, and then again going back to Indo-Pacific. So certainly, what we are looking at is a tangible action plan. What exactly is there in their mind, and how much they want to go ahead with those plans. Forget about the defense deals and all, because just before this visit, India, United States has announced that India would be buying the support package for the Apache helicopters, which would amount at around $193 million. Which is a huge amount, but that is the support package India has purchased from the Trump administration, from the U.S. administration. And besides that, there are follow-up orders there which are already lined up. Sandeep has mentioned about the C-17 modernization, the follow-up order for P-8I. But the relationship goes beyond defense. It is go beyond the transaction of buyer-seller relationship. And certainly India invested from that perspective, that we want to take this relationship beyond that buyer-seller relationship as a strategic partner. We call it
0: but
8: global
0: Pranay, you make a very important point. You make a very important point when you talk about the things that India wants, but America's asks and India's demands have also changed, where America's asking India to buy a lot more from the U.S., and India maybe does not want everything from the United States of America. Ambassador Mohan Kumar, for somebody who served in France as India's ambassador to Paris, India has actually looked at France for the fighter jets more than it has looked at America. And there has been a push for the sale of F-35s as well. In such a scenario, how do you look at India balancing its defense requirement when it comes to America, as opposed to maybe Europe and maybe other parts of the world?
2: No, you're right, Geeta. I don't think India is about to put all its eggs in one basket. The only thing I can be sure enough in my assessment is that we are trying to reduce and diminish our dependence on Russia and then try and see if we can diversify away from Russia and then move to some of these other partners. But bear in mind that there is also a strong Atmanirbharta strand in our defense policy. So either way, I think my point to you would be that we would have to grow between 7 to 9% in order to have the resources to be able to buy so much of defense equipment from outside. On defense, I just want to say one thing which has not been mentioned by anybody. The really important thing for me is the reciprocal defense procurement agreement, which has been pending. This was mentioned in the joint statement, and if that is signed, it brings about a certain binding interoperability between the two countries. I want to be able to say to your viewers that there is an opportunity for India to supply defense equipment, not just to buy, but also supply to the US, because US munitions are depleting at a very fast rate. They have been depleted because of supplies to Ukraine, and now the use of a lot of anti-drones, drone systems, missiles, those have also depleted because of the war in Iran. So do not underestimate also the transaction that can happen the other way around, which is India trying to fill defense equipment or defense needs of the US. Just two other points, Geeta, if you allow me. One, we need a briefing on Iran from Marco Rubio. Where exactly is US standing? Because you would have noticed the PM said diplomacy and dialogue should win over. And Marco Rubio said that we will not allow Iran to have a choke on global energy
0: Mohan,
2: supplies.
0: When you say we, do you mean us or do you mean the Indian administration? Because I would surely want a briefing on Iran. What is happening?
2: No, I think that, you know, this briefing can only be done in private. So I'm assuming that at least in the detailed conversation that will happen between Rubio and Jaishankar, I'm hoping that we will have a thorough a briefing, if you like, as to where we stand. I know the ultimate decision is made by President Trump, but the fact of the matter is, if he goes back to hostilities and the oil price then goes up, then India's economic situation will be in dire straits. That's what I'm saying. And the other thing, of course, is a briefing on China. As I said, we need to understand where US is coming from on China. The last thing I will say is I see an attempt to make incremental progress in the relationship. I think we are so used to seeing these big moments of 1-2-3 agreement, Condoleezza Rice and George Bush coming, or we are used to seeing decisions like upgradation of the Quad to the summit level, that we are no longer appreciating incremental progress. You are not going to have these big moments anymore. You will have to accept that US-India relationship have these big moments anymore. You will have to accept that US-India relationship may have to be recalibrated. As I said, it's not a bad thing, but I think we will have to appreciating incremental progress. You are not going to have these big moments anymore. You will have to accept that US-India relationship may have to be recalibrated. As I said, it's not a bad thing, but I think we will have to accept that things like trust, which is transforming the relationship, utilizing strategic technology, or compact, catalyzing opportunities for military procurement and advancing commerce. Those kind of initiatives take time. You have to do a lot of grunt work. And we may be entering a phase where only incremental progress can be achieved in US-India relations.
0: Okay, I'll ask Rohit to weigh in on the incremental progression in the relationship. But before that, Brahma, would you agree with Ambassador Kumar on reducing dependence on Russia, trust being an issue? I mean, we could get a briefing on Iran and China by America, but where does it really put India should America continue deciding the way it does? And in terms of distrust and mistrust, the Americans had left everything on the tarmac, the gifts that were given by the Chinese, and left without them. That's the level of trust. So how do you how do you read the situation, and would you agree with Ambassador Kumar?
3: There are two fundamental developments that we should not obscure. The first is that U.S. policy under Trump now reflects a colder, more transactional approach to India, one that treats coercion as leverage and tariffs as statecraft. Recently, as you know, Trump's Deputy Secretary of State warned from Indian soil that the U.S. will not, quote unquote, allow India's market to grow so large that India can compete with us in the future. In other words, the U.S. policy under Trump on India has, you know, is treating India less as a strategic partner and more as a potential economic rival. We should not underplay the shift that has happened or is happening under Trump. And it has nothing to do with Trump's policies towards Pakistan or China. In fact, the reality is that in India's own immediate neighborhood, the U.S. is pursuing policies that are antithetical to India's own interests. And it's just, one has to look beyond Pakistan and China.
0: Bangladesh.
3: Myanmar, Bangladesh, or even Iran, India's the Indian-operated Chabahar port in Iran. The U.S. is acting at cross-purposes with India's core interests. You know, in Myanmar, for example, the recent arrests of some Ukrainians and one American for using Indian territory to funnel drones and other lethal weapons to Myanmar rebels. That was a revelation as to how the policy toward Myanmar is actually undermining India's own security, internal security in India's vulnerable Northeast. The second element is that today, Trump is weaker than he was a few months back. The first is that his Iran war has turned into a fiasco. He has a much smaller power, a much weaker power, has effectively held its own against the U.S. The second is that at home, Trump is facing economic turbulence, especially stagflationary pressures. And third is the slumping approval ratings. All these three factors are influencing his China policy. On his recent visit to Beijing, his deferential stance toward China was striking. You know, this is the same president who treats allies and strategic partners as freeloaders or vassal states or even as adversaries. But in China, you never heard a word of criticism of China, not a word on China's human rights record. It was all Trump seeking to lavishly praise China and Xi Jinping. He even went to the extent of saying that it's an honor for him to be friends with Xi Jinping.
0: That's right. Okay. We are very short in time, so I'm just going to go to Rohit on the question I posed earlier, Rohit. Incremental. How incremental has the progress been between India and U.S.? Because what we're seeing are real tough times and unprecedented in a way in how the two countries have dealt with each other on various aspects, various sectors.
7: I think, you know, up until at least January of this year, right, starting from Feb 2025, you're right. You know, we've seen skepticism, right, about the relationship. But I think things are getting back on track. I mean, one has to go back to January of this year when Sergey Gorbachev came to town and he announced a trade deal. Then Jaishankar went to Washington, D.C. Pax Sitica was announced. Now we've got Secretary Rubio, who essentially is one of the most powerful persons in the world, in India on a four-day trip. So it is incremental. I think we probably would see something similar if the Prime Minister travels to G7 next month. He will meet with the President of the United States. And then there's G20. And there's the G20 Foreign Ministerial meeting in October. So it will be incremental. But one thing I would say, Geeta, is, and I think what most people believe in Washington, D.C., is that this relationship is too big to fail. meaning that there are quarters, even though in challenging times, who are invested in to make this relationship work. And that's what we've seen. You know, after all that that happened in 2025, you know, we've got a new ambassador who happens to have the ear of the president and who's put this relationship back on track. And there are levers being pulled at all institutions in Washington, D.C. to be able to bring this relationship back. So, yes, it will be incremental. But as I said, you know, I think it's too big to fail. And important people in D.C. realize that even beyond this administration.
0: All right. The last word here, relationship too big to fail. Thank you so much, gentlemen, for joining me. We've completely run out of time. Raymond, I would have loved to get some more inputs from you, surely next time. Thank you so much, Raymond Vikri, Mohan Kumar, Brahma Chalani, Sandeep Unnithan, Pranay, and Rohit Sharma. Thank you. Now, under Donald Trump, the late-night comedy desk slowly transformed into a political battlefield. Now, after Trump shared an AI-generated video dumping Stephen Colbert into a trash bin, America's long-running war between the White House and late-night comedians has exploded yet again. I'm closing the show, but have a look at this report. Goodbye and take care.
9: Now, at midnight, we're going to cut to our remote cameras and watch the ball drop.
10: Right.
9: Or aren't the Rams playing tonight?
11: In America, late-night television is not just comedy before bedtime. It is political therapy.
9: Boy, that's politics, right?
11: For over six decades, Americans have gone to sleep listening to men behind desks, from Johnny Carson to David Letterman to Stephen Colbert. Hosts who didn't just crack jokes, but shaped public opinion, mocked precedents, and reflected the country's mood.
12: So, why are all the big money holes attending? Well, according to Trump, I will be asking President Xi to open up.
11: But in Donald Trump's America, the late-night desk became a war room.
13: Hi, Donald John.
11: And now that war has entered its strangest chapter yet.
13: That I will faithfully execute.
14: Welcome back to our final broadcast, ladies.
11: Donald Trump has shared an AI-generated video showing himself physically tossing Stephen Colbert into a dumpster placed on the set of The Late Show, before breaking into his trademark YMCA dance. The video came hours after Trump celebrated Colbert's exit from CBS, calling him talentless, lifeless, and that anyone from the street could replace him.
14: Completely unrelated story.
11: Trump even warned that this could be the beginning of the end for late-night television itself. But before Colbert, Trump had already opened fire on nearly every major late-night host in America.
15: Jimmy, I'm the host of the show. Thanks for
11: watching. And Jimmy Kimmel became one of his favorite targets. Just months before the Colbert episode, Trump publicly celebrated ABC temporarily suspending Jimmy Kimmel Live, branding Kimmel zero talent, mocking his ratings and demanding networks get the bum off the air. Trump won the White House and late-night comedy transformed into nightly political resistance. Stephen Colbert built entire monologues around dismantling Trump. Seth Meyers sharpened satire into political commentary.
14: Immigration is a weapon. It was a long read, but I finished the whole thing, said Trump about the title.
16: Trump has made it clear that reality is not important to him. Think about it. He's exaggerated the size of his inauguration.
11: John Oliver turned weekly comedy into full-blown policy takedowns. And as the jokes intensified, so did Trump's rage. Soon, Kimmel was just the beginning of Trump's war on late-night television. Trump called Jimmy Kimmel talentless.
14: Got a great show for you today.
11: He branded Seth Meyers a loser.
14: Such a sling blade. I never baked a song.
11: And repeatedly accused Colbert of weaponizing comedy against him. For Trump, late-night hosts became symbols of what he called America's liberal elite media machine. In one of the most bizarre episodes, Jimmy Fallon famously messed up Trump's hair on television during the campaign. But when Fallon later admitted regretting the moment, Trump exploded online with a now famous line: "Be a man, Jimmy." Through impeachment battles, COVID chaos, election conspiracies, and Capitol Hill unrest, late night hosts became America's unofficial opposition bench. And today, the battle has moved far beyond television. Into memes, AI videos, and algorithm warfare. In Trump's America, even the jokes now come with presidential retaliation. With Sriya Kundu, Bureau Report, India Today.

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And on TuneIn's Classic Rock Hits, you'll find only the best in high-octane awesomeness. 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
0: And reports from the power corridors of Tamil Nadu.
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1: Hello and welcome. You're watching India Today. I'm Suesha Sawant. Let's take a quick check of the top headlines we're tracking for you this hour. U.S. Secretary of State Marco Rubio meets Prime Minister Modi, invites him to White House on Trump's behalf. Discussions revolved around India-U.S. ties and West Asia war. Prime Minister emphasizes on the need for dialogue and diplomacy. Fuel prices increased once again, marking third hike in last 2 weeks. Petrol prices up by 0.87 rupees per litre. Diesel prices up by 0.91 rupees per litre. Government sources say India is shielded much better than the other nations. Law catches up with Samarth Singh in Twisha Sharma death case. The accused husband has been sent to 7-day police custody. India Today accesses exclusive images of the spot where Twisha was found dead. Uproar in Tamil Nadu's Coimbatore over kidnapping, sexual assault and murder of a 10-year-old girl. Two accused arrested. Massive protests held seeking justice. Chief Minister Vijay assures thorough probe. End of an era in the national capital. The iconic Delhi Gymkhana is set to shut down, with the centre ordering the British era club to vacate premises by June 5. End of an era in the national capital. The iconic Delhi Gymkhana is set to shut down, with the centre ordering the British era club to vacate premises by June 5.

0: On to breaking news coming in. The mystery around Tvisha Sharma's death has reached the country's top court. The Supreme Court has taken suo motu cognizance of the case and alleged irregularities in the probe. A note was placed before the CJI seeking suo motu cognizance, and CJI directed registration of the case on the 25th of May. India Today has accessed the note that was given to Chief Justice Suryakant. The note sought CJI's approval for suo motu cognizance of the systemic issues regarding investigative integrity and fairness in relation to this particular matter. Srishti Ocha joining us on the phone line with further details of how the CJI has directed registration of the case on the 25th of May, and certainly a relief for the family of Tvisha, Srishti, that the top court will now look into the matter.
1: Our situation is very clearly a very big development in the ongoing Tvisha Sharma case, where the Supreme Court has decided to take suo motu cognizance, and a bench led by the Chief Justice of India itself will hear the matter on May 25th. Now, India Today has exclusively accessed the note which was placed by the top court registry before the CJI, putting forth the details of the case and informing the CJI of everything that's been going on, including the allegations, and seeking permission to register a suo motu petition. Now, that particular note highlights the questions which are being raised regarding the investigation, the allegations that the investigation is compromised, also media reports and other concerning circumstances regarding Tvisha Sharma's death. Now, the note has also highlighted the allegations of mental harassment, dowry-related demands, and most importantly, the allegation of alleged institutional cover-up due to her mother-in-law being associated with the judiciary. This, according with the news report, has been placed before the CJI, and the note also very clearly records that the family had also sought, the girl's family had also sought a Supreme Court monitored investigation in the matter. So the note very clearly states that it appears that the family members of the deceased have questioned the response of the police authorities and also the alleged undue influence in the matter shown by both the deceased mother-in-law and also the deceased husband, who are both related to the field of law and are also well acquainted with the judicial system. They have very clearly highlighted the allegations that both the deceased, both Tvisha Sharma's mother-in-law and husband, are well acquainted with how law works and are in a position to misuse their influence with access to persons in authority. So all of this was flagged before the Chief Justice of India, and thereafter the CJI has decided and approved the registration of a suo motu case and will himself hear the matter on coming Monday. Back to you.
0: All right, Srishti, many thanks for getting us those details. And moving on, Tvisha was found hanging at her in-law's house in Bhopal's Katara Hills just 5 months after marriage. The mysterious death of 33-year-old former Miss Pune Tvisha Sharma has taken a fresh turn. The victim's husband, Samarth Singh, has been arrested. Madhya Pradesh High Court has now ordered a second post-mortem by an AIIMS Delhi team. With the second post-mortem now ordered and the husband in custody, the nation wants to know what had really happened on that terrace on the 12th.

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4: 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High drama had unfolded once Samarth reached the Bhopal court. But before he could surrender, he was nabbed by the Bhopal police.
5: Jabalpur mein court mein pahuncha tha surrender karne. Court ne surrender karne se mana kar diya. 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
4: 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Now pressure is also mounting on Trisha's mother-in-law Giribala Singh. Police have moved to cancel her bail alleging attempts to tamper with evidence.
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4: 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Just hours before she was found hanging from the ceiling, Trisha visited a beauty salon, apparently in good spirits.
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4: After the High Court gave in to Trisha's parents' demand of a second autopsy, a team of doctors at AIIMS has been formed. A team from AIIMS Delhi, tasked with conducting the second autopsy, is now on its way to Bhopal. Sources say the postmortem is likely to be carried out by the 24th of May. The case has sparked a nationwide outrage, and the justice for Trisha calls are getting louder. With Ravishpal Singh in Bhopal, Bureau Report, India Today.
10: And well, stunning new development in the West Asia war. Reuters citing a Pakistani official saying an MOU is being finalized between Iran and the US to end the conflict. President Donald Trump is reported to have told the media that the two warring nations are getting a lot closer to finalizing an agreement. Meanwhile, Iranian media reports that Tehran's leadership informed Pakistan Army Chief Asim Munir that Iran has no trust in the United States and will never retreat from its national rights in talks with Washington. Another media report that states that US and Iran are close to extending ceasefire by 60 days. Let me take this to my colleague Rohit Sharma, who's with us on the phone line. Rohit, which version is to be trusted, to what US is saying, what Iran is saying, and what another media report suggests?
11: This seems to be and I should use the word stunning, diplomatic turnaround. We were expecting some of these things to take place. Even, in fact, a little while ago, short while ago in New Delhi, at the embassy event where we were present, Secretary Rubio had hinted that there could be an announcement soon. He did not go into the details. But now, as the American media has been reporting, it looks like, what President Trump has said, that there could be a final settlement to end the war. There were also reports about 2-week extension in the ceasefire. We'll have to wait and watch. Suyesha, I mean, sometimes, and this is not the first time it's happened, sometimes people do get ahead of things. But from all the sources, especially from the U.S. media, what they're picking up is that it looks like it's an unexpected breakthrough, especially, which, again, you know, President Trump has said a lot of things in the past, including attacking Iran if they were not going to relent under pressure. So now that he's saying this and he's suggesting that there could be a final settlement,

0: Let's wait and watch how that looks like. Not the first time something of this sort has happened. Iran has been known to drag their feet. Interestingly, we'll also have to wait and watch on what is decided when it comes to nuclear, the development of nuclear program, or rather, I should say, the suspension of it, and the uranium that Iran has. Suyesha.
1: Absolutely. Rohit, many thanks for getting us those details. The battle in West Asia is hitting wallets back home. Fuel prices in India have risen sharply once again, pushing transport costs higher and adding to the inflation burden on the common man. Getting you this report.
2: The Aam Aadmi's pocket has been hit yet again. Petrol, diesel and even CNG prices have been hiked for the third time within 10 days. Petrol prices have gone up by 87 paise per litre, diesel by 91 paise.
3: In less than 10 days, petrol and diesel prices have gone up by 5 rupees, and today, for the third time after that increment of 87 paisa in petrol, the petrol will cost you 99 rupees 54 paisa per litre if you are buying it in Delhi at a HP petrol pump. And for diesel, you will have to spend 92 rupees 53 paisa per litre, which means 91 paisa increment in the diesel prices as well.
2: The fuel shock began on the 15th of May with a 3 rupee hike. Just 4 days later, another 90 paise increase followed. And now with the latest revision, fuel prices have surged by nearly 5 rupees per litre in the last 2 weeks. And it's not just petrol and diesel. CNG prices in Delhi have also been hiked by rupees 1 per kg, taking the price to 81.09.
3: The CNG prices have gone up by rupee 1 in the national capital. So now it would cost you 81 rupees 9 paisa per kg.
2: Cab drivers are upset. Their costs are rising, but fares remain frozen. For many, survival itself is becoming difficult.
4: हमारे टैक्सी के रेट तो वही हैं जी पर जो पैसेंजर है हमारे को उसी हिसाब से रेट देता है जो पुराना रेट है और जैसे अब पेट्रोल और डीजल सीएनजी के रेट बढ़ रहे हैं उस हिसाब से हम तो कुछ खाने पीने योग्य नहीं रहे जी हमारे तो घरों में रोटी नहीं बनेगी इस हिसाब से
2: While some citizens backed the hike, citing the West Asia war and global crude pressure.
5: West Asia जो है उसके अंदर जो लड़ाई चली हुई है उसके कारण ये दाम बढ़ेंगे और मेरे को जहां तक अंदाजा है ये 12 से 14 रुपए तक के ये जो है ना अप जाएंगे उसके बाद ब्रेक इवन आएगा तभी जो है कंपनियां सरवाइव कर पाएंगी अदरवाइज सरवाइव नहीं कर पाएंगी इसी कारण दाम बढ़ाना काफी जरूरी भी है
2: Many others felt that the government had to do more over rising inflation and shrinking household budgets
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2: The reason behind the hikes, a global oil supply crunch, a war in West Asia, energy vessels struck near the Strait of Hormuz, rising refinery costs and currency fluctuations making imports more expensive. The opposition continues to target Prime Minister Modi, calling him the inflation man, accusing the government of looting the public.
7: Where is Mr. Modi? Why is he not speaking about it? For every little thing, he has a comment to make when it comes to important subjects like economy, he keeps quiet. When it comes to price rise, he keeps quiet. He does pariksha pa charcha but doesn't talk about NEET paper leak.
8: Naukriyan hai nahi, jinki hai unki naukriyan ja rahi hai. Aise mein sarkar ko kuch thos kadam utha kar public ke andar confidence dene ki zarurat hai. Magar sarkar melody baat rahi hai.
2: But government sources have hit back, claiming that India shielded consumers for 76 days despite soaring global crude prices and massive supply disruptions.
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2: The government blames global factors, the opposition blames policy failure. But caught in the middle is the Aam Aadmi. Fuel is getting costlier and so is everyday life. How much more can the common man absorb before the pressure becomes unbearable? With Amit Bhardwaj in Delhi, Bureau Report, India Today.
1: A horrific crime in Tamil Nadu has triggered massive outrage and fresh questions over women and child safety in the state. A 10-year-old girl who went missing while playing near her home in Coimbatore Sulur area was later found assaulted and murdered near Kannampalayam. Police has arrested two suspects in connection with this case, the brutal incident that sparked protests, with angry locals demanding immediate justice and strict punishment for the accused. The National Commission for Women has also taken suo moto cognizance of the case. Chief Minister Vijay has condemned the killing, calling it inhuman and unforgivable, and has promised a swift investigation and strict action. But the opposition has launched a sharp attack on the Vijay government. AIADMK General Secretary Edappadi K. Palaniswamy alleged administrative failure and negligence over law and order in Tamil Nadu.
10: பாப்பாவை காணாங்க, தர்சினி ஆறு தர்சினி பாப்பாவை காணாங்க.
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12: During the course of investigation, analysis of the CCTV cameras, footages in the nearby vicinity and the technical evidence confirmed that one, Karthi, aged about 33 years, had taken the missing child along with him. He was arrested and during the course of interrogation, the accused Karthi confessed that he had lured the child, sexually assaulted her and subsequently murdered her in a coconut grove near Kannampalayam, Kulam. Further investigation also revealed the involvement of one another accused, namely Mohan, aged 30 years. He had allegedly assisted the main accused, Karthi. So he was arrested and remanded to judicial custody. The case is being altered to include the provisions of POKSO Act and stringent action is being undertaken.
13: It is a very saddest thing. Definitely, like, we wanted strict actions to be taken. Definitely, CM has already informed, asked all the officers to take the right action. It is in progress.
14: Our leader, Mr. Udayanidhi Stalin, has pointed out, has tweeted how this will be a problem and it has to be dealt with an iron hand. So we are expecting response, swift response. Another problem is the Chief Minister is not meeting the press. And there are nobody else who are communicating with the press what is happening. Just reels cannot substitute governance.
1: The iconic relic of the colonial era now faces closure, this time in the heart of Lutyens, Delhi. The centre has ordered the Delhi Gymkhana Club to vacate its premises next month through a notice issued by the government. The Land and Development Office under the Union Housing and Urban Affairs Ministry has asked the club to hand over the 27.3-acre property by June 5, saying the land is urgently required for defence, infrastructure and public security purposes. In its order, the L&DO said the lease stands terminated with immediate effect and the land will now vest with the government. Founded in 1913 as the Imperial Delhi Gymkhana Club, the institution is among India's oldest and most exclusive clubs. Located at 2 Safdarjung Road in Lutyens, Delhi, it was designed by celebrated architect Robert T. Russell, best known for landmarks like Connaught Place and Teenmurthy House. With its colonial-era architecture and sprawling lawns, the Gymkhana has long been a social hub for India's bureaucratic, diplomatic and military elite, with membership wait lists reportedly stretching across decades.
11: I've been a third generation member of Delhi Gymkhana Club, and I was pretty appalled when I saw this notice, because I had always thought and envisaged that if I was a third generation, the fourth generation ahead, my children would also be able to bear the fruits of this particular membership. And I was shocked, but when I read through the notice, because I'm also an advocate, the legal language clearly states that in the sale deed, re-entry is allowed. So I mellowed down a little bit, because if this land was to be taken by the government for public use, in public interest, manning the security of our country, if there was some sort of an issue like that, it's okay, I'm fine.
15: जांच करनी चाहिए कि मोदी सरकार की रिकमेंडेशन पे किसको मेंबरशिप जो है जिम खाला क्लब ने नहीं दी थी, जिसकी वजह से सरकार ने इतना बड़ा ये आनन फानन में फैसला किया है. वैसे बीजेपी और आरएसएस इस तरीके के 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
1: In a major diplomatic outreach amid shifting global equations, U.S. Secretary of State Marco Rubio is in India on a crucial four-day visit. Rubio has held key talks with Prime Minister Narendra Modi. The discussions focused on strengthening the India-U.S. strategic partnership, covering trade in energy, security and the West Asia conflict. The visit that signals Washington's renewed push to deepen ties with New Delhi. Here's that report.
16: U.S. Secretary of State Marco Rubio is in India on a crucial four-day tour amid geopolitical crosswinds. And the visit's message is clear. The India-U.S. partnership remains central to Washington's Indo-Pacific strategy. The top Trump aide held extensive talks with Prime Minister Narendra Modi in New Delhi. The discussions lasted for over an hour and focused on sustained progress in the India-US Comprehensive Global Strategic Partnership. The two leaders exchanged views on the West Asia war, and Prime Minister Modi reaffirmed India's consistent support for peace efforts, reiterating his call for peaceful resolution. They also reviewed cooperation in trade, energy, security and critical technologies. Marco Rubio also extended an invitation from Donald Trump for Prime Minister Modi to visit the White House in the near future, underlining Washington's renewed push to deepen strategic ties with New Delhi amid growing geopolitical upheaval. The U.S. Secretary of State hailed ties with India, emphasizing that PM Modi and Trump share a personal relationship. He also reaffirmed that his visit will deepen both economic and strategic engagement.
17: Anchoring that is the relationship between the President and the Prime Minister. It's a personal relationship that dates back to the first administration when the President had a chance to visit here, and it has carried over into this second administration, and you can just see the connection between them, and I think that's incredibly important. It is. These are two very serious leaders that are focused not just on the short term but on the long term.
16: Towards the end of his visit, Rubio will attend the Quad Foreign Ministers meeting, bringing strategic coordination between India, the US, Japan and Australia sharply into focus. At a time of rapidly shifting global equations, Rubio's visit signals that both India and the US are looking to recalibrate strategic priorities and elevate a partnership that is increasingly shaping the global balance of power.
18: Secretary Rubio held a little bit of Q&A with the media, and he made a big announcement. He talked about that there could be a deal today announced. He said he didn't want to get ahead, but it is possible there could be a deal announced on the Iran war. When I asked him about do we know when Prime Minister is traveling to America, he did not respond to that. But it looks like, more than likely, that Prime Minister Modi and President Donald Trump will meet at G7 next month, and Prime Minister Modi is definitely traveling to the United States to attend the G20. This is Rohit Sharma from the U.S. Embassy in New Delhi for India Today.
1: Under Donald Trump, the late-night comedy desk slowly transformed into a political battlefield. Now, after Trump shared an AI-generated video dumping Stephen Colbert into a trash bin, America's long-running war between the White House and late-night comedians had exploded yet again. Take a look at this post.
19: Now, at midnight, we're going to cut to our remote cameras and watch the ball drop.
20: Right.
19: Or aren't the Rams playing tonight?
21: In America, late night television is not just comedy before bedtime. It is political therapy.
19: Boy, that's politics, right?
21: For over six decades, Americans have gone to sleep listening to men behind desks, from Johnny Carson to David Letterman to Stephen Colbert. Hosts who didn't just crack jokes, but shaped public opinion, mocked precedents, and reflected the country's mood.
22: So, why are all the big money holes attending? Well, according to Trump, I will be asking President Xi to open up.
21: But in Donald Trump's America, the late-night desk became a war room.
23: I, Donald John Trump,
21: and now that war has entered its strangest chapter yet.
23: That I will faithfully execute.
24: Welcome back to our final broadcast, ladies
21: and gentlemen. Donald Trump has shared an AI-generated video showing himself physically tossing Stephen Colbert into a dumpster placed on the set of The Late Show, before breaking into his trademark YMCA dance. The video came hours after Trump celebrated Colbert's exit from CBS, calling him talentless, lifeless, and that anyone from the street could replace him.
24: Completely unrelated story.
21: Trump even warned that this could be the beginning of the end for late-night television itself. But before Colbert, Trump had already opened fire on nearly every major late-night host in America. And Jimmy Kimmel became one of his favorite targets. Just months before the Colbert episode, Trump publicly celebrated ABC temporarily suspending Jimmy Kimmel Live, branding Kimmel zero talent, mocking his ratings and demanding networks get the bum off the air. Trump won the White House and late-night comedy transformed into nightly political resistance. Stephen Colbert built entire monologues around dismantling Trump. Seth Meyers sharpened satire into political commentary.
24: Is a weapon. It was a long read, but I finished the whole thing, said Trump about the title.
25: Trump has made it clear that reality is not important to him. Think about it. He's exaggerated the size of his inauguration.
21: John Oliver turned weekly comedy into full-blown policy takedowns. And as the jokes intensified, so did Trump's rage. Soon, Kimmel was just the beginning of Trump's war on late-night television. Trump called Jimmy Kimmel talentless. He branded Seth Meyers a loser.
26: Such a sling blade, I never baked a song.
21: And repeatedly accused Colbert of weaponizing comedy against him. For Trump, late-night hosts became symbols of what he called America's liberal elite media machine. In one of the most bizarre episodes, Jimmy Fallon famously messed up Trump's hair on television during the campaign. But when Fallon later admitted regretting the moment, Trump exploded online with a now-famous line. Be a man, Jimmy. Through impeachment battles, COVID chaos, election conspiracies, and Capitol Hill unrest, late-night hosts became America's unofficial opposition bench. And today, the battle has moved far beyond television. Into memes, AI videos, and algorithm warfare. In Trump's America, even the jokes now come with presidential retaliation. With Sriya Kundu, Bureau Report, India Today.
1: 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Do stay tuned to India Today for the very latest. 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

0: Hello and welcome. You're watching In the Club. I am Susan. Forget political rallies and campaign speeches because the internet's newest obsession is the wildly viral Cockroach Janta Party. And now, even Bollywood celebrities can't stop reacting to the social media madness. Here's my colleague Pranjali CT decoding the satire, memes, and madness behind the viral frenzy.
1: Move aside political rallies, because India's newest internet revolution isn't being led by politicians. It's being led by cockroaches. Yes, you heard that right. The wildly viral Cockroach Janta Party has officially taken over social media timelines. And somehow the entire internet seems bizarrely united over it. No giant stages, no aggressive campaigning. Just memes, satire, sarcasm, and a whole lot of unemployed Gen Z humor. And if you still haven't heard of the Cockroach Janta Party, then congratulations. You're probably the only person not doom scrolling Instagram right now.

0: Yeah.
1: The satirical political group launched online after Chief Justice reportedly compared unemployed youth to cockroaches has become an overnight sensation. And now even people from the showbiz have joined in. Anurag Kashyap, known for never staying away from internet chaos, became one of the most talked about celebrity names linked to the trend. Soon after, Konkana Sen Sharma also grabbed attention online as netizens noticed celebrities interacting with the viral satire movement. And they weren't alone. Names like Fatima Sana Sheikh, Esha Gupta, Urfi Javed, among others, were also linked to the growing online frenzy. Interestingly, comedian Kunal Kamra and Punjabi singer-actress Himanshi Khurana are also among its followers. Meanwhile, in just a couple of days, the Cockroach Janata Party gained millions of followers. Across Instagram reels and meme pages, users are jokingly begging for party tickets and declaring themselves qualified leaders. Describing itself as secular, socialist, democratic and lazy, the fictional party has proposed demands ranging from banning post-retirement Rajya Sabha seats for chief justices to introducing 50% reservation for women in parliament. All while also calling for a 20-year election ban on MLAs and MPs who switch political parties. So yes, somewhere between political satire and meme culture, the Cockroach Janata Party has managed to become the internet's most unexpected blockbuster. With Pranjali Sethi, Entertainment Bureau, India Today.

0: Narendra Modi casually handing over a packet of Melody chocolates to Giorgia Meloni was definitely not on the internet's 2026 bingo card. But somehow, this unexpectedly wholesome diplomatic moment has now become the sweetest viral sensation of the year. And as the adorable clip continues melting hearts online, celebrities including Priyanka Chopra Jonas, Bhumi Paidnaikar, among others, have also joined the buzz by liking and reacting to the viral post.
1: Prime Minister Modi brought us a gift, a very, very good toffee.
2: Nobody.
3: Melody.
2: Absolutely nobody expected Narendra Modi and Giorgia Meloni to turn a simple packet of Melody chocolates into the internet's favorite love language of the week. But here we are.
3: Melody.
2: And honestly, this may just be the cutest diplomatic crossover the internet has witnessed in a very, very long time. In a moment that looked less like international diplomacy and more like the internet's favorite meme finally coming to life.
1: Prime Minister Modi brought us a gift, a very, very good toffee.
3: Melody.
2: Prime Minister Narendra Modi gifted Italian Prime Minister Giorgia Meloni a packet of Melody chocolates during his Italy visit. And social media has officially gone into complete meltdown mode.
1: Prime Minister Modi brought us a gift, a very, very good toffee.
3: Melody.
2: The video has become the talk of the town, with many celebrities liking and reacting to the post shared by Prime Minister Modi in collaboration with Melody. This post has attracted massive social media attention, with Priyanka Chopra, Bipasha Basu, Unni Mukundan, Kritika Kharbanda and many others reacting to it by liking the post. With Bhumi Pednekar dropping the now viral comment, "Living for this." And just when the internet thought that the Melody madness couldn't get any bigger, enter Sonakshi Sinha and Zahir Iqbal. The couple jumped onto the trend with a cheeky Instagram reel of their own.
4: What do you want to ask?
5: Do you know exactly how much I love you?
4: No, then.
5: Melody, how could you?
2: Proving that nobody, absolutely nobody, was safe from the Melody fever taking over social media. Well, of course, the internet's obsession with Melody chemistry isn't exactly new. Over the years, Prime Minister Modi and Meloni's selfies at global summits, candid interactions and viral videos from events like the G20 and COP summits have already earned cult status online. But this Melody moment may have just become the sweetest chapter in the saga yet.
3: Melody.
2: With Pranjali Sethi, Entertainment Bureau, India Today.
0: Now, Yash fans may have to wait even longer as his upcoming action spectacle, Toxic, A Fairy Tale for Grown-Ups, has reportedly been delayed once again. The makers are now eyeing an Independence Day weekend release, which could potentially lead to a massive box office clash. Dive deeper into this report.
6: It's over. When I say it's over,
2: the wait for Yash's most anticipated action spectacle just got even longer. And fans are once again bracing themselves for another major delay. After facing multiple postponements already, Toxic, A Fairy Tale for Grown-Ups has reportedly been delayed yet again. The film was initially slated for a March release before being pushed to June due to the ongoing situation in the Middle East.

0: However, the makers are now said to be eyeing an Independence Day weekend release instead. Interestingly, if the new release plan goes ahead, Toxic could witness a massive box office clash with Sunny Deol's Batwara 1947 and Imran Hashmi's starrer Awarapan 2. In fact, a source close to the development has revealed, and we quote, makers of Yash's Toxic have been thinking hard about a global release strategy for quite some time now. Everyone, including Yash, seem to be excited about the Independence Day release date. Yes, there will be a probable clash with Sunny Deol's Batwara 1947 and even an Imran Hashmi movie. But the long weekend around August 15 might just prove to be a fruitful time to release a big impact movie like Toxic. There just might be enough time during that weekend for multiple releases to find their way with the audience.
1: It's over.
2: Until then, have some.
0: Directed by Geetu Mohandas, the film also stars Kiara Advani, Nayantara, Huma Qureshi, Tara Sataria and Rukmani Vasant in pivotal roles.
2: Daddy's home.

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1: As new, more determined forces begin to close in, cracks start to appear in his plan and the protective walls around his family, raising questions about how far he is willing to go when the threat is no longer only from outside.
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1: Alongside Mohanlal, the original cast including Meena, Ansiba Hassan and Esther Anil returns to reprise their iconic roles, keeping the emotional core of the series intact. In fact, Mohanlal's 66th birthday coincided with the release of Drishyam 3, turning the occasion into a major celebration for Malayalam cinema fans across the country. Several videos showed the scale of the turnout, with fans gathering at theatres in large numbers to mark the opening day. The Drishyam franchise began in 2013 when the original film, where George Kutty, a middle-class cable TV operator, went to extraordinary lengths to protect his family after they became entangled in a crime.

0: and he will next be seen in the much-awaited film Matrubhumi. Dallas, Entertainment Bureau, India Today.
1: मौत से क्या डरना, उसे तो आना है।
2: That's all we could pack in our broadcast today, but keep watching in the club from Monday to Friday at 2:30 p.m. and 11:30 p.m. on India Today for your daily dose of entertainment. This is me, Susan, signing off for today. Till next time, thanks for watching and goodbye.

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4: On to breaking news coming in. The mystery around Tvisha Sharma's death has reached the country's top court. The Supreme Court has taken suo motu cognizance of the case and alleged irregularities in the probe. A note was placed before the CJI seeking suo motu cognizance, and CJI directed registration of the case on the 25th of May. India Today has accessed the note that was given to Chief Justice Suryakant. The note sought CJI's approval for suo motu cognizance of the systemic issues regarding investigative integrity and fairness in relation to this particular matter. Srishti Ocha joining us on the phone line with further details of how the CJI has directed registration of the case on the 25th of May, and certainly a relief for the family of Tvisha, Srishti, that the top court will now look into the matter.
5: Our situation is very clearly a very big development in the ongoing Tvisha Sharma case, where the Supreme Court has decided to take suo motu cognizance, and a bench led by the Chief Justice of India itself will hear the matter on May 25th. Now, India Today has exclusively accessed the note which was placed by the top court registry before the CJI, putting forth the details of the case and informing the CJI of everything that's been going on, including the allegations, and seeking permission to register a suo motu petition. Now, that particular note highlights the questions which are being raised regarding the investigation, the allegations that the investigation is compromised, also media reports and other concerning circumstances regarding Tvisha Sharma's death. Now, the note has also highlighted the allegations of mental harassment, dowry-related demands, and most importantly, the allegation of alleged institutional cover-up due to her mother-in-law being associated with the judiciary. This, according with the news report, has been placed before the CJ, and the note also very clearly records that the family had also sought, the girl's family had also sought a Supreme Court monitored investigation in the matter. So the note very clearly states that it appears that the family members of the deceased have questioned the response of the police authorities and also the alleged undue influence in the matter shown by both the deceased mother-in-law and also the deceased husband, who are both related to the field of law and are also well acquainted with the judicial system. They have very clearly highlighted the allegations that both the deceased, both Tvisha Sharma's mother-in-law and husband, are well acquainted with how law works and are in a position to misuse their influence with access to persons in authority. So all of this was flagged before the Chief Justice of India, and thereafter the CJI has decided and approved the registration of a suo motu case and will himself hear the matter on coming Monday. Back to you.
4: All right, Srishti, many thanks for getting us those details. And moving on, Tvisha was found hanging at her in-law's house in Bhopal's Katara Hills just 5 months after marriage. The mysterious death of 33-year-old former Miss Pune Tvisha Sharma has taken a fresh turn. The victim's husband, Samarth Singh, has been arrested. Madhya Pradesh High Court has now ordered a second postmortem by an AIIMS Delhi team. With the second postmortem now ordered and the husband in custody, the nation wants to know what had really happened on that terrace on the 12th of May. We are getting you this report.
6: लड़ाई सिस्टम के खिलाफ लड़ रहे हैं।
7: The question surrounding whether 33-year-old Twisha Sharma's death was a case of suicide or whether there was something more sinister behind it are only growing louder. This is the spot where Twisha was found hanging from the rooftop. The same spot where she breathed her last, unable to handle the toxic abuse in her marriage anymore. This location is now under the lens of the investigating authorities. After absconding for 10 days, the man at the center of this probe, Tushar's husband, Samarth Singh, was arrested by the Bhopal police. That's right, not surrendered, but arrested. Samarth has been sent to 7-day police custody after being produced before a Bhopal court following his medical examination.
8: सात दिन का रिमांड मांगा था सात दिन का रिमांड कोर्ट ने दिया है हमने अपोज करा था कि ऐसा कुछ रिकवर होना नहीं फिर भी हम कोऑपरेट करेंगे कोई दिक्कत नहीं हमने सिर्फ डिमांड नहीं करी है जेन्युइन चीज़ें हैं 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
7: 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High drama had unfolded once Samarth reached the Bhopal court. But before he could surrender, he was nabbed by the Bhopal police.
11: Jabalpur mein court mein pahuncha tha surrender karne. Court ne surrender karne se mana kar diya. 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
7: 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Now pressure is also mounting on Tushar's mother-in-law, Giriwala Singh. Police have moved to cancel her bail, alleging attempts to tamper with evidence.
12: जो भी
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7: As the probe in the case deepens, more shocking details have surfaced. Just hours before she was found hanging from the ceiling, Tusha visited a beauty salon, apparently in good spirits.
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7: After the High Court gave in to Tushar's parents' demand of a second autopsy, a team of doctors at AIIMS has been formed. A team from AIIMS Delhi, tasked with conducting the second autopsy, is now on its way to Bhopal. Sources say the postmortem is likely to be carried out by the 24th of May. The case has sparked a nationwide outrage.

0: and the justice for Trisha calls are getting louder. With Ravishpal Singh in Bhopal, Bureau Report, India Today.
1: The battle in West Asia is hitting wallets back home. Fuel prices in India have risen sharply once again, pushing transport costs higher and adding to the inflation burden on the common man. Getting you this report.
0: The Aam Aadmi's pocket has been hit yet again. Petrol, diesel and even CNG prices have been hiked for the third time within 10 days. Petrol prices have gone up by 87 paise per litre, diesel by 91 paise.
2: In less than 10 days, petrol and diesel prices have gone up by 5 rupees and today, for the third time after that increment of 87 paisa in petrol, the petrol will cost you 99 rupees 54 paisa per litre if you are buying it in Delhi at a HP petrol pump. And for diesel, you will have to spend 92 rupees 53 paisa per litre, which means 91 paisa increment in the diesel prices as well.
0: The fuel shock began on the 15th of May with a 3 rupee hike. Just 4 days later, another 90 paise increase followed. And now with the latest revision, fuel prices have surged by nearly 5 rupees per litre in the last 2 weeks. And it's not just petrol and diesel. CNG prices in Delhi have also been hiked by rupees 1 per kg, taking the price to 81.09.
2: The CNG prices have gone up by rupee 1 in the national capital, so now it would cost you 81 rupees 9 paisa per kg.
0: Cab drivers are upset. Their costs are rising, but fares remain frozen. For many, survival itself is becoming difficult.
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0: While some citizens backed the hike, citing the West Asia war and global crude pressure.
4: West Asia जो है उसके अंदर जो लड़ाई चली हुई है उसके कारण ये दाम बढ़ेंगे और मेरे को जहां तक अंदाजा है ये 12 से 14 रुपए तक के ये जो है ना अप जाएंगे उसके बाद ब्रेक इवन आएगा तभी जो है कंपनियां सरवाइव कर पाएंगे अदरवाइज सरवाइव नहीं कर पाएंगे इसी कारण दाम बढ़ाना काफी जरूरी भी है
0: Many others felt that the government had to do more over rising inflation and shrinking household budgets
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0: The reason behind the hikes, a global oil supply crunch, a war in West Asia, energy vessels struck near the Strait of Hormuz, rising refinery costs and currency fluctuations making imports more expensive. The opposition continues to target Prime Minister Modi, calling him the inflation man, accusing the government of looting the public.
6: Where is Mr. Modi? Why is he not speaking about it? For every little thing, he has a comment to make when it comes to important subjects like economy, he keeps quiet. When it comes to price rise, he keeps quiet. He does pariksha pa charcha but doesn't talk about NEET paper leak.
7: नौकरियां हैं नहीं, जिनकी हैं उनकी नौकरियां जा रही हैं। ऐसे में सरकार को कुछ ठोस कदम उठाकर पब्लिक के अंदर कॉन्फिडेंस देने की जरूरत है। मगर सरकार मेलोडी बांट रही है।
0: But government sources have hit back, claiming that India shielded consumers for 76 days despite soaring global crude prices and massive supply disruptions.
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0: The government blames global factors, the opposition blames policy failure. But caught in the middle is the Aam Aadmi. Fuel is getting costlier and so is everyday life. How much more can the common man absorb before the pressure becomes unbearable? With Amit Bhadwaj in Delhi, Bureau Report, India Today.
1: A horrific crime in Tamil Nadu has triggered massive outrage and fresh questions over women and child safety in the state. A 10-year-old girl who went missing while playing near her home in Coimbatore, Sulur area was later found assaulted and murdered near Kannampalayam. Police has arrested two suspects in connection with this case. The brutal incident that sparked

0: protests, with angry locals demanding immediate justice and strict punishment for the accused. The National Commission for Women has also taken suo motu cognizance of the case. Chief Minister Vijay has condemned the killing, calling it inhuman and unforgivable, and has promised a swift investigation and strict action. But the opposition has launched a sharp attack on the Vijay government. AIADMK General Secretary Edappadi K. Palaniswamy alleged administrative failure and negligence over law and order in Tamil Nadu.
1: போலீஸு காவல்துறையும் வந்து பொழுது நீ தேடினாங்க, ரெண்டு நாளை தேடினாங்க. இப்பதான் எஃப்ஐஆர் போட்டு எஃப்ஐஆர்ல கையெழுத்து வாங்கி உண்மையை சொல்றாங்க. இப்படி குழந்தை காலம் ஆயிடுச்சு, அதுக்கான நடவடிக்கை 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
3: During the course of investigation, analysis of the CCTV cameras, footages in the nearby vicinity and the technical evidence confirmed that one, Karthi, aged about 33 years, had taken the missing child along with him. He was arrested, and during the course of interrogation, the accused Karthi confessed that he had lured the child, sexually assaulted her, and subsequently murdered her in a coconut grove near Kannampalayam, Kollam. Further investigation also revealed the involvement of one another accused, namely Mohan, aged 30 years. He had allegedly assisted the main accused, Karthi. So he was arrested and remanded to judicial custody. The case is being altered to include the provisions of POKSO Act, and stringent action is being undertaken.
4: It is a very saddest thing. Definitely, like, we wanted strict actions to be taken. Definitely CM has already asked all the officers to take the right action. It is in progress.
5: Our leader, Mr. Udayanidhi Stalin, has pointed out, has tweeted how this will be a problem, and it has to be dealt with an iron hand. So we are expecting response, swift response. Another problem is the Chief Minister is not meeting the press, and there are nobody else who are communicating with the press what is happening. Just reels cannot substitute governance.
0: Now, the iconic relic of the colonial era now faces closure, this time in the heart of Lutyens, Delhi. The centre has ordered the Delhi Gymkhana Club to vacate its premises next month through a notice issued by the government. The Land and Development Office under the Union Housing and Urban Affairs Ministry has asked the club to hand over the 27.3-acre property by June 5, saying the land is urgently required for defence, infrastructure and public security purposes. In its order, the L&DO said the lease stands terminated with immediate effect and the land will now vest with the government. Founded in 1913 as the Imperial Delhi Gymkhana Club, the institution is among India's oldest and most exclusive clubs. Located at 2 Safdarjung Road in Lutyens, Delhi, it was designed by celebrated architect Robert T. Russell, best known for landmarks like Connaught Place and Teenmurthy House. With its colonial-era architecture and sprawling lawns, the Gymkhana has long been a social hub for India's bureaucratic, diplomatic and military elite, with membership wait lists reportedly stretching across decades.
6: I have been a third-generation member of Delhi Gymkhana Club, and I was pretty appalled when I saw this notice, because I had always thought and envisaged that if I was a third generation, the fourth generation ahead, my children would also be able to bear the fruits of this particular membership. And I was shocked, but when I read through the notice, because I'm also an advocate, the legal language clearly states that in the sale deed, re-entry is allowed. So I mellowed down a little bit, because if this land was to be taken by the government for public use, in public interest, manning the security of our country, if there was some sort of an issue like that, It's okay. I'm fine.
7: जांच करनी चाहिए कि मोदी सरकार की रिकमेंडेशन पे किसको मेंबरशिप जो है जिम खाला क्लब ने नहीं दी थी, जिसकी वजह से सरकार ने इतना बड़ा ये आनन फानन में फैसला किया है। वैसे बीजेपी और आरएसएस इस तरीके के 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
0: And while stunning new development in the West Asia war, Reuters citing a Pakistani official saying an MOU is being finalized between Iran and the US to end the conflict. President Donald Trump is reported to have told the media that the two warring nations are getting a lot closer to finalizing an agreement. Meanwhile, Iranian media reports that Tehran's leadership informed Pakistan Army Chief Asim Munir that Iran has no trust in the United States and will never retreat from its national rights in talks with Washington. Another media report that states that US and Iran are close to extending ceasefire by 60 days. Let me take this to my colleague Rohit Sharma, who's with us on the phone line. Rohit, which version is to be trusted, to what US is saying, what Iran is saying, and what another media report suggests?
8: This seems to be and I should use the word stunning, diplomatic turnaround. We were expecting some of these things to take place. Even, in fact, a little while ago, short while ago in New Delhi, at the embassy event where we were present, Secretary Rubio had hinted that there could be an announcement soon. He did not go into the details. But now, as the American media has been reporting, it looks like, what President Trump has said, that there could be a final settlement to end the war. There were also reports about 2-week extension in the ceasefire. We'll have to wait and watch. Suyesha, I mean, sometimes, and this is not the first time it's happened, sometimes people do get ahead of things. But from all the sources, especially from the U.S. media, what they're picking up is that it looks like it's an unexpected breakthrough, especially, which, again, President Trump has said a lot of things in the past, including attacking Iran if they were not going to relent under pressure. So now that he's saying this and he's suggesting that there could be a final settlement, we'll have to wait and watch how that looks like. Not the first time something of this sort has happened. Iran has been known to drag their feet. Interestingly, we'll also have to wait and watch on what is decided when it comes to nuclear, the development of nuclear program, or rather I should say the suspension of it, and the uranium that Iran has. Suyesha.
0: Absolutely. Rohit, many thanks for getting us those details. In a major diplomatic outreach amid shifting global equations, U.S. Secretary of State Marco Rubio is in India on a crucial 4-day visit. Rubio has held key talks with Prime Minister Narendra Modi. The discussions focused on strengthening the India-U.S. strategic partnership, covering trade in energy, security and the West Asia conflict. The visit that signals Washington's renewed push to deepen ties with New Delhi. Here's that report.
9: U.S. Secretary of State Marco Rubio is in India on a crucial 4-day tour amid geopolitical crosswinds. And the visit's message is clear. The India-U.S. partnership remains central to Washington's Indo-Pacific strategy. The top Trump aide held extensive talks with Prime Minister Narendra Modi in New Delhi. The discussions lasted for over an hour and focused on sustained progress in the India-US Comprehensive Global Strategic Partnership. The two leaders exchanged views on the West Asia war, and Prime Minister Modi reaffirmed India's consistent support for peace efforts, reiterating his call for peaceful resolution. They also reviewed cooperation in trade, energy, security and critical technologies. Marco Rubio also extended an invitation from Donald Trump for Prime Minister Modi to visit the White House in the near future, underlining Washington's renewed push to deepen strategic ties with New Delhi amid growing geopolitical upheaval. The U.S. Secretary of State hailed ties with India, emphasizing that PM Modi and Trump share a personal relationship. He also reaffirmed that his visit will deepen both economic and strategic engagement.
10: Anchoring that is the relationship between the President and the Prime Minister. It's a personal relationship that dates back to the first administration when the President had a chance to visit here, and it is carried over into this second administration, and you can just see the connection between them, and I think that's incredibly important. It is. These are two very serious leaders that are focused not just on the short term, but on the long term.
9: Towards the end of his visit, Rubio will attend the Quad Foreign Ministers meeting, bringing strategic coordination between India, the US, Japan and Australia sharply into focus. At a time of rapidly shifting global equations, Rubio's visit signals that both India and the US are looking to recalibrate strategic priorities and elevate a partnership that is increasingly shaping the global balance of power.
11: Secretary Rubio held a little bit of Q&A with the media, and he made a big announcement. He talked about that there could be a deal today announced. He said he didn't want to get ahead, but it is possible there could be a deal announced on the Iran war. When I asked him about do we know when Prime Minister is traveling to America, he did not respond to that. But it looks like, more than likely, that Prime Minister Modi and President Donald Trump will meet at G7 next month, and Prime Minister Modi is definitely traveling to the United States to attend the G20. This is Rohit Sharma from the U.S. Embassy in New Delhi for India Today.
0: Under Donald Trump, the late-night comedy desk slowly transformed into a political battlefield. Now, after Trump shared an AI-generated video dumping Stephen Colbert into a trash bin, America's long-running war between the White House and late-night comedians had exploded yet again. Take a look at this post.
12: Now, at midnight, we're going to cut to our remote cameras and watch the ball drop.
13: Right.
12: Or aren't the Rams playing tonight?
14: In America, late-night television is not just comedy before bedtime. It is political therapy.
12: Boy, that's politics, right?
14: For over six decades, Americans have gone to sleep listening to men behind desks, from Johnny Carson to David Letterman to Stephen Colbert. Hosts who didn't just crack jokes, but shaped public opinion, mocked precedents, and reflected the country's mood.
15: So, why are all the big money holes attending? Well, according to Trump,
16: I will be asking President Xi to open up.
14: But in Donald Trump's America, the late-night desk became a war room.
17: I, Donald John Trump,
14: and now that war has entered its strangest chapter yet.
17: That I will faithfully execute.
18: Welcome back to our final broadcast, ladies
14: and gentlemen. Donald Trump has shared an AI-generated video showing himself physically tossing Stephen Colbert into a dumpster placed on the set of The Late Show, before breaking into his trademark YMCA dance. The video came hours after Trump celebrated Colbert's exit from CBS, calling him talentless, lifeless, and that anyone from the street could replace him.
18: Completely unrelated story.
14: Trump even warned that this could be the beginning of the end for late-night television itself. But before Colbert, Trump had already opened fire on nearly every major late-night host in America.
19: Jimmy, I'm the host of the show. Thanks for watching.
14: And Jimmy Kimmel became one of his favorite targets. Just months before the Colbert episode, Trump publicly celebrated ABC temporarily suspending Jimmy Kimmel Live, branding Kimmel zero talent, mocking his ratings and demanding networks get the bum off the air. Trump won the White House and late-night comedy transformed into nightly political resistance. Stephen Colbert built entire monologues around dismantling Trump. Seth Meyers sharpened satire into political commentary.
18: Is a weapon. It was a long read, but I finished the whole thing, said Trump about the title.
20: Trump has made it clear that reality is not important to him. Think about it. He's exaggerated the size of his inauguration.
14: John Oliver turned weekly comedy into full-blown policy takedowns. And as the jokes intensified, so did Trump's rage. Soon, Kimmel was just the beginning of Trump's war on late-night television. Trump called Jimmy Kimmel talentless. He branded Seth Meyers a loser.
21: Such a sling blade. I never baked a song.
14: And repeatedly accused Colbert of weaponizing comedy against him. For Trump, late-night hosts became symbols of what he called America's liberal elite media machine. In one of the most bizarre episodes, Jimmy Fallon famously messed up Trump's hair on television during the campaign. But when Fallon later admitted regretting the moment, Trump exploded online with a now famous line. Be a man, Jimmy. Through impeachment battles, COVID chaos, election conspiracies, and Capitol Hill unrest, late night hosts became America's unofficial opposition bench. And today, the battle has moved far beyond television. Into memes, AI videos, and algorithm warfare. In Trump's America, even the jokes now come with presidential retaliation. With Sriya Kundu, Bureau Report, India Today.
0: That's all that we could pack for you in this edition of the news. Do stay tuned to India Today for the very latest. Thank you for watching.
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2: On to breaking news coming in. The mystery around Tvisha Sharma's death has reached the country's top court. The Supreme Court has taken suo motu cognizance of the case and alleged irregularities in the probe. A note was placed before the CJI seeking suo motu cognizance, and CJI directed registration of the case on the 25th of May. India Today has accessed the note that was given to Chief Justice Suryakant. The note sought CJI's approval for suo motu cognizance of the systemic issues regarding investigative integrity and fairness in relation to this particular matter. Srishti Ocha joining us on the phone line with further details of how the CJI has directed registration of the case on the 25th of May, and certainly a relief for the family of Tvisha, Srishti, that the top court will now look into the matter.
3: Our situation is very clearly a very big development in the ongoing Tvisha Sharma case, where the Supreme Court has decided to take suo motu cognizance, and a bench led by the Chief Justice of India itself will hear the matter on May 25th. Now, India Today has exclusively accessed the note which was placed by the top court registry before the CJI, putting forth the details of the case and informing the CJI of everything that's been going on, including the allegations, and seeking permission to register a suo motu petition. Now, that particular note highlights the questions which are being raised regarding the investigation, the allegations that the investigation is compromised, also media reports and other concerning circumstances regarding Tvisha Sharma's death. Now, the note has also highlighted the allegations of mental harassment, dowry-related demands, and most importantly, the allegation of alleged institutional cover-up due to her mother-in-law being associated with the judiciary. This, according with the news report, has been placed before the CJI, and the note also very clearly records that the family had also sought, the girl's family had also sought a Supreme Court monitored investigation in the matter. So the note very clearly states that it appears that the family members of the deceased have questioned the response of the police authorities and also the alleged undue influence in the matter shown by both the deceased mother-in-law and also the deceased husband, who are both related to the field of law and are also well acquainted with the judicial system. They have very clearly highlighted the allegations that both the deceased, both Tvisha Sharma's mother-in-law and husband, are well acquainted with how law works and are in a position to misuse their influence with access to persons in authority. So all of this was flagged before the Chief Justice of India, and thereafter, the CJI has decided and approved the registration of a suo motu case and will himself hear the matter on coming Monday. Back to you.
2: All right, Srishti, many thanks for getting us those details. And moving on, Tvisha was found hanging at her in-law's house in Bhopal's Katara Hills just 5 months after marriage. The mysterious death of 33-year-old former Miss Pune Tvisha Sharma has taken a fresh turn. The victim's husband, Samarth Singh, has been arrested. Madhya Pradesh High Court has now ordered a second post-mortem by an AIIMS Delhi team. With the second post-mortem now ordered and the husband in custody, the nation wants to know what had really happened on that terrace on the 12th of May. We are getting you this report.
4: लड़ाई सिस्टम के खिलाफ लड़ रहे हैं
5: The question surrounding whether 33-year-old Tvisha Sharma's death was a case of suicide or whether there was something more sinister behind it are only growing louder. This is the spot where Tvisha was found hanging from the rooftop. the same spot where she breathed her last, unable to handle the toxic abuse in her marriage anymore. This location is now under the lens of the investigating authorities. After absconding for 10 days, the man at the center of this probe, Tushar's husband, Samarth Singh, was arrested by the Bhopal police. That's right, not surrendered, but arrested. Samarth has been sent to 7-day police custody after being produced before a Bhopal court following his medical examination.
6: 7 का रिमांड मांगा था 7 दिन का रिमांड कोर्ट ने दिया है हमने अपोज करा था कि ऐसा कुछ रिकवर होना नहीं फिर भी हम कोऑपरेट करेंगे कोई दिक्कत नहीं हमने सिर्फ डिमांड नहीं करी है जेन्युइन चीजें हैं कि पहले 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
5: On Friday, Samarth had reached the Jabalpur court to surrender, but the court had asked him to surrender in Bhopal instead. High drama had unfolded once Samarth reached the Bhopal court. But before he could surrender, he was nabbed by the Bhopal police.
9: Jabalpur mein court mein pahuncha tha surrender karne. 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
5: Tushar's father has accused Samarth and his family of trying to manipulate the legal process. Now, pressure is also mounting on Tushar's mother-in-law, Giriwala Singh. Police have moved to cancel her bail, alleging attempts to tamper with evidence.
10: हाई कोर्ट का नोटिस है
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5: 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Just hours before she was found hanging from the ceiling, Tushar visited a beauty salon, apparently in good spirits.
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5: After the High Court gave in to Tushar's parents' demand of a second autopsy, a team of doctors at AIIMS has been formed. A team from AIIMS Delhi, tasked with conducting the second autopsy, is now on its way to Bhopal. Sources say the postmortem is likely to be carried out by the 24th of May. The case has sparked a nationwide outrage, and the justice for Tushar calls are getting louder. With Ravishpal Singh in Bhopal, Bureau Report, India Today.
2: The battle in West Asia is hitting wallets back home. Fuel prices in India have risen sharply once again, pushing transport costs higher and adding to the inflation burden on the common man. Getting you this report.
5: The Aam Aadmi's pocket has been hit yet again. Petrol, diesel and even CNG prices have been hiked for the third time within 10 days. Petrol prices have gone up by 87 paise per litre, diesel by 91 paise.
14: In less than 10 days, petrol and diesel prices have gone up by 5 rupees and today, for the third time after that increment of 87 paisa in petrol, the petrol will cost you 99 rupees 54 paisa per litre if you are buying it in Delhi at a HP petrol pump. And for diesel, you will have to spend 92 rupees 53 paisa per litre, which means 91 paisa increment in the diesel prices as well.
5: The fuel shock began on the 15th of May with a 3 rupee hike. Just 4 days later, another 90 paise increase followed.
14: And now with the latest revision, fuel prices have surged by nearly 5 rupees per litre in the last 2 weeks. And it's not just petrol and diesel. CNG prices in Delhi have also been hiked by rupees 1 per kg, taking the price to 81.09. The CNG prices have gone up by rupee 1 in the national capital, so now it would cost you 81 rupees 9 paisa per kg.
15: Cab drivers are upset. Their costs are rising but fares remain frozen. For many, survival itself is becoming difficult.
16: हमारे टैक्सी के रेट तो वही हैं जी पर जो पैसेंजर है हमारे को उसी हिसाब से रेट देता है जो पुराना रेट है और जैसे अब पेट्रोल और डीजल सीएनजी के रेट बढ़ रहे हैं उस हिसाब से हम तो कुछ खाने पीने योग्य नहीं रहे जी हमारे तो घरों में रोटी नहीं बनेगी इस हिसाब से
15: While some citizens backed the hike, citing the West Asia war and global crude pressure.
17: West Asia जो है उसके अंदर जो लड़ाई चली हुई है उसके कारण ये दाम बढ़ेंगे और मेरे को जहां तक अंदाजा है ये 12 से 14 रुपए तक के ये जो है ना अप जाएंगे उसके बाद ब्रेक इवन आएगा तभी जो है कंपनियां सरवाइव कर पाएंगे अदरवाइज सरवाइव नहीं कर पाएंगे इसी कारण दाम बढ़ाना काफी जरूरी भी है
15: Many others felt that the government had to do more over rising inflation and shrinking household budgets
18: 15 दिन के अंदर तीन बार पैसे बढ़ाने ये कोई सही बात थोड़ी है और सरकार को इस चीज की बिल्कुल चिंता नहीं है कि मिडिल क्लास फैमिली जिएगी कैसे समझ ही नहीं आ रहा
15: The reason behind the hikes, a global oil supply crunch, a war in West Asia, energy vessels struck near the Strait of Hormuz, rising refinery costs and currency fluctuations making imports more expensive. The opposition continues to target Prime Minister Modi, calling him the inflation man, accusing the government of looting the public.
19: Where is Mr. Modi? Why is he not speaking about it? For every little thing, he has a comment to make when it comes to important subjects like economy, he keeps quiet. When it comes to price rise, he keeps quiet. He does pariksha pa charcha but doesn't talk about NEET paper leak.
20: Naukriyan hai nahi, jinki hai unki naukriyan ja rahi hai. Aise mein sarkar ko kuch thos kadam utha kar public ke andar confidence dene ki zarurat hai. Magar sarkar melody baat rahi hai.
15: But government sources have hit back, claiming that India shielded consumers for 76 days despite soaring global crude prices and massive supply disruptions.
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15: The government blames global factors, the opposition blames policy failure. But caught in the middle is the Aam Aadmi. Fuel is getting costlier and so is everyday life. How much more can the common man absorb before the pressure becomes unbearable? With Amit Bhardwaj in Delhi, Bureau Report, India Today.
2: A horrific crime in Tamil Nadu has triggered massive outrage and fresh questions over women and child safety in the state. A 10-year-old girl who went missing while playing near her home in Coimbatore, Sulur area was later found assaulted and murdered near Kannampalayam. Police has arrested two suspects in connection with this case, the brutal incident that sparked protests, with angry locals demanding immediate justice and strict punishment for the accused. The National Commission for Women has also taken suo motu cognizance of the case. Chief Minister Vijay has condemned the killing, calling it inhuman and unforgivable, and has promised a swift investigation and strict action. But the opposition has launched a sharp attack on the Vijay government. AIADMK General Secretary Edappadi K. Palaniswamy alleged administrative failure and negligence over law and order in Tamil Nadu.
22: பாப்பாவுக்கானங்க தர்சினி யார் தர்சினி பாப்பாவுக்கானங்க
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2: குற்றவாளி
0: During the course of investigation, analysis of the CCTV cameras, footages in the nearby vicinity, and the technical evidence confirmed that one Karthi, aged about 33 years, had taken the missing child along with him. He was arrested, and during the course of interrogation, the accused Karthi confessed that he had lured the child, sexually assaulted her, and subsequently murdered her in a coconut grove near Kannampalayam, Kulam. Further investigation also revealed the involvement of one another accused, namely Mohan, aged 30 years. He had allegedly assisted the main accused, Karthi. So he was arrested and remanded to judicial custody. The case is being altered to include the provisions of POKSO Act, and stringent action is being undertaken.
1: It is a very saddest thing. Definitely, like, we wanted strict actions to be taken. Definitely, CM has already informed, asked all the officers to take the right action. It is in progress.
3: Our leader, Mr. Udayanidhi Stalin, has tweeted how this will be a problem, and it has to be dealt with an iron hand. So we are expecting response, swift response. Another problem is the Chief Minister is not meeting the press, and there are nobody else who are communicating with the press what is happening. Just reels cannot substitute governance.
2: The iconic relic of the colonial era now faces closure, this time in the heart of Lutyens, Delhi. The centre has ordered the Delhi Gymkhana Club to vacate its premises next month through a notice issued by the government. The Land and Development Office under the Union Housing and Urban Affairs Ministry has asked the club to hand over the 27.3-acre property by June 5, saying the land is urgently required for defence, infrastructure and public security purposes. In its order, the L&DO said the lease stands terminated with immediate effect and the land will now vest with the government. Founded in 1913 as the Imperial Delhi Gymkhana Club, the institution is among India's oldest and most exclusive clubs. Located at 2 Safdarjung Road in Lutyens, Delhi, it was designed by celebrated architect Robert T. Russell, best known for landmarks like Connaught Place and Teen Murthy House. With its colonial-era architecture and sprawling lawns, the Gymkhana has long been a social hub for India's bureaucratic, diplomatic and military elite, with membership wait lists reportedly stretching across decades.
23: I've been a third-generation member of Delhi Gymkhana Club, and I was pretty appalled when I saw this notice, because I had always thought and envisaged that if I was a third generation, the fourth generation ahead, my children would also be able to bear the fruits of this particular membership. And I was shocked, but when I read through the notice, because I'm also an advocate, the legal language clearly states that in the sale deed, re-entry is allowed. So I mellowed down a little bit, because if this land was to be taken by the government for public use, in public interest, manning the security of our country, if there was some sort of an issue like that, it's okay, I'm fine.
24: जांच करनी चाहिए कि मोदी सरकार की रिकमेंडेशन पे किसको मेंबरशिप जो है जिमखाना क्लब ने नहीं दी थी, जिसकी वजह से सरकार ने इतना बड़ा ये आनन फानन में फैसला किया है. वैसे बीजेपी और आरएसएस इस तरीके के 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
2: And while stunning new development in the West Asia war, Reuters citing a Pakistani official saying an MOU is being finalized between Iran and the US to end the conflict. President Donald Trump is reported to have told the media that the two warring nations are getting a lot closer to finalizing an agreement. Meanwhile, Iranian media reports that Tehran's leadership informed Pakistan Army Chief Asim Munir that Iran has no trust in the United States and will never retreat from its national rights in talks with Washington. Another media report that states that US and Iran are close to extending ceasefire by 60 days. Let me take this to my colleague Rohit Sharma, who's with us on the phone line. Rohit, which version is to be trusted to what US is saying, what Iran is saying, and what another media report suggests?
4: This seems to be quite, and I should use the word stunning diplomatic turnaround. We were expecting some of these things to take place. Even, in fact, a little while ago, short while ago in New Delhi, when at the embassy event where we were present, Secretary Rubio had hinted that there could be an announcement soon. He did not go into the details. But now, as the American media has been reporting, it looks like, you know, what President Trump has said, that there could be a final settlement to end the war. There were also reports about 2-week extension in the ceasefire. We'll have to wait and watch. Suyesha, I mean, sometimes, and this is not the first time it's happened, sometimes people do get ahead of things. But from all the sources, especially from the U.S. media, what they're picking up is that it looks like it's an unexpected breakthrough, especially, which, again, President Trump has said a lot of things in the past, including attacking Iran if they were not going to relent under pressure. So now that he's saying this and he's suggesting that there could be a final settlement, we'll have to wait and watch how that looks like. Not the first time something of this sort has happened. Iran has been known to drag their feet. Interestingly, we'll also have to wait and watch on what is decided when it comes to nuclear, the development of nuclear program, or rather, I should say, the suspension of it, and the uranium that Iran has. Suyesha.
2: Absolutely. Rohit, many thanks for getting us those details. In a major diplomatic outreach amid shifting global equations, U.S. Secretary of State Marco Rubio is in India on a crucial 4-day visit. Rubio has held key talks with Prime Minister Narendra Modi. The discussions focused on strengthening the India-U.S. strategic partnership, covering trade in energy, security and the West Asia conflict. The visit that signals Washington's renewed push to deepen ties with New Delhi. Here's that report.
6: U.S. Secretary of State Marco Rubio is in India on a crucial 4-day tour amid geopolitical crosswinds. And the visit's message is clear. The India-U.S. partnership remains central to Washington's Indo-Pacific strategy. The top Trump aide held extensive talks with Prime Minister Narendra Modi in New Delhi. The discussions lasted for over an hour and focused on sustained progress in the India-US Comprehensive Global Strategic Partnership. The two leaders exchanged views on the West Asia war, and Prime Minister Modi reaffirmed India's consistent support for peace efforts, reiterating his call for peaceful resolution. They also reviewed cooperation in trade, energy, security and critical technologies. Marco Rubio also extended an invitation from Donald Trump for Prime Minister Modi to visit the White House in the near future, underlining Washington's renewed push to deepen strategic ties with New Delhi amid growing geopolitical upheaval. The U.S. Secretary of State hailed ties with India, emphasizing that PM Modi and Trump share a personal relationship. He also reaffirmed that his visit will deepen both economic and strategic engagement.
7: Anchoring that is the relationship between the president and the prime minister. It's a personal relationship that dates back to the first administration when the president had a chance to visit here, and it has carried over into this second administration, and you can just see the connection between them, and I think that's incredibly important. It is. These are two very serious leaders that are focused not just on the short term but on the long term.
6: Towards the end of his visit, Rubio will attend the Quad Foreign Ministers meeting, bringing strategic coordination between India, the US, Japan and Australia sharply into focus. At a time of rapidly shifting global equations, Rubio's visit signals that both India and the US are looking to recalibrate strategic priorities and elevate a partnership that is increasingly shaping the global balance of power.
8: Secretary Rubio held a little bit of Q&A with the media, and he made a big announcement. He talked about that there could be a deal today announced. He said he didn't want to get ahead, but it is possible there could be a deal announced on the Iran war. When I asked him about do we know when Prime Minister is traveling to America, he did not respond to that. But it looks like more than likely that Prime Minister Modi and President Donald Trump will meet at G7 next month, and Prime Minister Modi is definitely traveling to the United States to attend the G20. This is Rohit Sharma from the U.S. Embassy in New Delhi for India Today.
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25: Just 2 weeks into office, C. Joseph Vijay is already facing a barrage of political attacks. 4 controversies in 1 week, and the battle lines are already drawn. The first flashpoint, the Tamil anthem row.
26: Vande Mataram, Vande Mataram.
25: After Vijay inducted alliance partners into the cabinet, a controversy erupted over the swearing-in ceremony protocol, where Vande Mataram was played before the Tamil anthem.
27: This government has got scant respect for Tamil Thai Vaazhthu. The first incident itself, all the opposition parties raised this issue. In spite of that, it has been repeated. One of the ministers said that in future it will be rectified. But this has not been rectified. Therefore, this goes to prove that they have got no interest in this issue. The very first day itself, Tamil Thai has gone third. The days to come, Tamil Nadu will be totally ruined.
25: TVK leaders claimed that the governor's office had rejected the request to play the Tamil anthem first. Then came the second controversy, the appointment of Mari Wilson as Tamil Nadu's finance minister. On social media, the DMK shared a 3-year-old video showing Wilson involved in violence, reigniting questions of the government's choices. The third political storm broke out after Chief Minister Vijay paid tribute to Elam Tamils on the Mullivaikal Remembrance Day. The BJP linked the gesture to former LTD Chief Velu Pillai Prabhakaran and accused the Vijay government of glorifying extremist politics. And the fourth controversy centred around a government tender for a water tank project in Kanchipuram. Opposition parties questioned the unusually short 6-hour deadline given to contractors for submitting bids, alleging the process was tailored to favour a select player. Just 2 weeks into office, the Talapathy government is already facing political turbulence. And if this is only a trailer, Tamil Nadu is set for a political potboiler. Bureau Report, India Today.

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2: On to breaking news coming in. The mystery around Tvisha Sharma's death has reached the country's top court. The Supreme Court has taken suo motu cognizance of the case and alleged irregularities in the probe. A note was placed before the CJI seeking suo motu cognizance, and CJI directed registration of the case on the 25th of May. India Today has accessed the note that was given to Chief Justice Suryakant. The note sought CJI's approval for suo motu cognizance of the systemic issues regarding investigative integrity and fairness in relation to this particular matter. Srishti Ocha joining us on the phone line with further details of how the CJI has directed registration of the case on the 25th of May, and certainly a relief for the family of Tvisha, Srishti, that the top court will now look into the matter.
3: Our situation is very clearly a very big development in the ongoing Tvisha Sharma case, where the Supreme Court has decided to take suo motu cognizance, and a bench led by the Chief Justice of India itself will hear the matter on May 25th. Now, India Today has exclusively accessed the note which was placed by the top court registry before the CJI, putting forth the details of the case and informing the CJI of everything that's been going on, including the allegations, and seeking permission to register a suo motu petition. Now, that particular note highlights the questions which are being raised regarding the investigation, the allegations that the investigation is compromised, also media reports and other concerning circumstances regarding Tvisha Sharma's death. Now, the note has also highlighted the allegations of mental harassment, dowry-related demands, and most importantly, the allegation of alleged institutional cover-up due to her mother-in-law being associated with the judiciary. This, according with the news report, has been placed before the CJI, and the note also very clearly records that the family had also sought, the girl's family had also sought a Supreme Court monitored investigation in the matter. So the note very clearly states that it appears that the family members of the deceased have questioned the response of the police authorities and also the alleged undue influence in the matter shown by both the deceased mother-in-law and also the deceased husband, who are both related to the field of law and are also well acquainted with the judicial system. They have very clearly highlighted the allegations that both the deceased, both Tvisha Sharma's mother-in-law and husband, are well acquainted with how law works and are in a position to misuse their influence with access to persons in authority. So all of this was flagged before the Chief Justice of India, and thereafter the CJI has decided and approved the registration of a suo motu case and will himself hear the matter on coming Monday. Back to you.
2: All right, Srishti, many thanks for getting us those details. And moving on, Tvisha was found hanging at her in-law's house in Bhopal's Katara Hills just 5 months after marriage. The mysterious death of 33-year-old former Miss Pune Tvisha Sharma has taken a fresh turn. The victim's husband, Samarth Singh, has been arrested. Madhya Pradesh High Court has now ordered a second post-mortem by an AIIMS Delhi team. With the second post-mortem now ordered and the husband in custody, the nation wants to know what had really happened on that terrace on the 12th of May. We are getting you this report.
4: लड़ाई सिस्टम के खिलाफ लड़ रहे हैं
5: The question surrounding whether 33-year-old Tvisha Sharma's death was a case of suicide or whether there was something more sinister behind it are only growing louder. This is the spot where Tvisha was found hanging from the rooftop. The same spot where she breathed her last, unable to handle the toxic abuse in her marriage anymore. This location is now under the lens of the investigating authorities. After absconding for 10 days, the man at the center of this probe, Tushar's husband, Samarth Singh, was arrested by the Bhopal police. That's right, not surrendered, but arrested. Samarth has been sent to 7-day police custody after being produced before a Bhopal court following his medical examination.
6: सात दिन का रिमांड मांगा था सात दिन का रिमांड कोर्ट ने दिया है हमने अपोज करा था कि ऐसा कुछ रिकवर होना नहीं फिर भी हम कोऑपरेट करेंगे कोई दिक्कत नहीं हमने सिर्फ डिमांड नहीं करी है जेन्युइन चीजें हैं 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
5: 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High drama had unfolded once Samarth reached the Bhopal court. But before he could surrender, he was nabbed by the Bhopal police.
9: Jabalpur mein court mein pahuncha tha surrender karne. 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
5: 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Now pressure is also mounting on Tushar's mother-in-law, Giribala Singh. Police have moved to cancel her bail, alleging attempts to tamper with evidence.
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5: 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Just hours before she was found hanging from the ceiling, Tusha visited a beauty salon, apparently in good spirits.
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5: After the High Court gave in to Tushar's parents' demand of a second autopsy, a team of doctors at AIIMS has been formed. A team from AIIMS Delhi, tasked with conducting the second autopsy, is now on its way to Bhopal.

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3: During the course of investigation, analysis of the CCTV cameras, footages in the nearby vicinity and the technical evidence confirmed that one, Karthi, aged about 33 years, had taken the missing child along with him. He was arrested and during the course of interrogation, the accused Karthi confessed that he had lured the child, sexually assaulted her and subsequently murdered her in a coconut grove near Kannampalayam, Kulam. Further investigation also revealed the involvement of one another accused, namely Mohan, aged 30 years. He had allegedly assisted the main accused, Karthi. So he was arrested and remanded to judicial custody. The case is being altered to include the provisions of POKSO Act and stringent action is being undertaken.
4: It is a very saddest thing. Definitely, like, we wanted strict actions to be taken. Definitely, CM has already asked all the officers to take the right action. It is in progress.
5: Our leader, Mr. Udayanidhi Stalin, has pointed out, has tweeted how this will be a problem and it has to be dealt with an iron hand. So we are expecting swift response. Another problem is the Chief Minister is not meeting the press and there are nobody else who are communicating with the press what is happening. Just reels cannot substitute governance.
6: The iconic relic of the colonial era now faces closure, this time in the heart of Lutyens, Delhi. The centre has ordered the Delhi Gymkhana Club to vacate its premises next month through a notice issued by the government. The Land and Development Office under the Union Housing and Urban Affairs Ministry has asked the club to hand over the 27.3-acre property by June 5, saying the land is urgently required for defence, infrastructure and public security purposes. In its order, the L&DO said the lease stands terminated with immediate effect and the land will now vest with the government. Founded in 1913 as the Imperial Delhi Gymkhana Club, the institution is among India's oldest and most exclusive clubs. Located at 2 Safdarjung Road in Lutyens, Delhi, it was designed by Selim. Founded in 1913 as the Imperial Delhi Gymkhana Club, the institution is among India's oldest and most exclusive clubs. Located at 2 Safdarjung Road in Lutyens, Delhi, it was designed by celebrated architect Robert T. Russell, best known for landmarks like Connaught Place and Teen Murthy House. With its colonial-era architecture and sprawling lawns, the Gymkhana has long been a social hub for India's bureaucratic, diplomatic and military elite, with membership wait lists reportedly stretching across decades.
7: I have been a third generation member of Delhi Gymkhana Club and I was pretty appalled when I saw this notice, because I had always thought and envisaged that if I was a third generation, the fourth generation ahead, my children would also be able to bear the fruits of this particular membership. And I was shocked, but when I read through the notice, because I'm also an advocate, the legal language clearly states that in the sale deed, re-entry is allowed. So I mellowed down a little bit, because if this land was to be taken by the government for public use, in public interest, manning the security of our country, if there was some sort of an issue like that, it's okay, I'm fine.
8: जांच करनी चाहिए कि मोदी सरकार की रिकमेंडेशन पे किसको मेंबरशिप जो है जिमखाना क्लब ने नहीं दी थी, जिसकी वजह से सरकार ने इतना बड़ा ये आनन फानन में फैसला किया है. वैसे बीजेपी और आरएसएस इस तरीके के सारे 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
6: And well, stunning new development in the West Asia war. Reuters citing a Pakistani official saying an MOU is being finalized between Iran and the US to end the conflict. President Donald Trump is reported to have told the media that the two warring nations are getting a lot closer to finalizing an agreement. Meanwhile, Iranian media reports that Tehran's leadership informed Pakistan Army Chief Asim Munir that Iran has no trust in the United States and will never retreat from its national rights in talks with Washington. Another media report that states that US and Iran are close to extending ceasefire by 60 days. Let me take this to my colleague Rohit Sharma, who's with us on the phone line. Rohit, which version is to be trusted to what US is saying, what Iran is saying, and what another media report suggests?
2: This seems to be and I should use the word stunning, diplomatic turnaround. We were expecting some of these things to take place. Even, in fact, a little while ago, short while ago in New Delhi, at the embassy event where we were present, Secretary Rubio had hinted that there could be an announcement soon. He did not go into the details. But now, as the American media has been reporting, it looks like, what President Trump has said, that there could be a final settlement to end the war. There were also reports about 2-week extension in the ceasefire. We'll have to wait and watch. Suyesha, I mean, sometimes, and this is not the first time it's happened, sometimes people do get ahead of things. But from all the sources, especially from the U.S. media, what they're picking up is that it looks like it's an unexpected breakthrough, especially, which, again, President Trump has said a lot of things in the past, including attacking Iran if they were not going to relent under pressure. So now that he's saying this and he's suggesting that there could be a final settlement, we'll have to wait and watch how that looks like. Not the first time something of this sort has happened. Iran has been known to drag their feet. Interestingly, we'll also have to wait and watch on what is decided when it comes to nuclear, the development of nuclear program, or rather, I should say, the suspension of it, and the uranium that Iran has. Suyesha.
6: Absolutely. Rohit, many thanks for getting us those details. In a major diplomatic outreach amid shifting global equations, U.S. Secretary of State Marco Rubio is in India on a crucial 4-day visit. Rubio has held key talks with Prime Minister Narendra Modi. The discussions focused on strengthening the India-U.S. strategic partnership, covering trade in energy, security and the West Asia conflict. The visit that signals Washington's renewed push to deepen ties with New Delhi. Here's that report.
9: U.S. Secretary of State Marco Rubio is in India on a crucial 4-day tour amid geopolitical crosswinds. And the visit's message is clear. The India-U.S. partnership remains central to Washington's Indo-Pacific strategy. The top Trump aide held extensive talks with Prime Minister Narendra Modi in New Delhi. The discussions lasted for over an hour and focused on sustained progress in the India-US Comprehensive Global Strategic Partnership. The two leaders exchanged views on the West Asia war, and Prime Minister Modi reaffirmed India's consistent support for peace efforts, reiterating his call for peaceful resolution. They also reviewed cooperation in trade, energy, security and critical technologies. Marco Rubio also extended an invitation from Donald Trump for Prime Minister Modi to visit the White House in the near future, underlining Washington's renewed push to deepen strategic ties with New Delhi amid growing geopolitical upheaval. The U.S. Secretary of State hailed ties with India, emphasizing that PM Modi and Trump share a personal relationship. He also reaffirmed that his visit will deepen both economic and strategic engagement.
10: Anchoring that is the relationship between the president and the prime minister. It's a personal relationship that dates back to the first administration when the president had a chance to visit here, and it is carried over into this second administration, and you can just see the connection between them, and I think that's incredibly important. It is. These are two very serious leaders that are focused not just on the short term but on the long term.
9: Towards the end of his visit, Rubio will attend the Quad Foreign Ministers meeting, bringing strategic coordination between India, the US, Japan and Australia sharply into focus. At a time of rapidly shifting global equations, Rubio's visit signals that both India and the US are looking to recalibrate strategic priorities and elevate a partnership that is increasingly shaping the global balance of power.
11: Secretary Rubio held a little bit of Q&A with the media, and he made a big announcement. He talked about that there could be a deal today announced. He said he didn't want to get ahead, but it is possible there could be a deal announced on the Iran war. When I asked him about do we know when Prime Minister is traveling to America, he did not respond to that. But it looks like more than likely that Prime Minister Modi and President Donald Trump will meet at G7 next month. And Prime Minister Modi is definitely traveling to the United States to attend the G20. This is Rohit Sharma from the U.S. Embassy in New Delhi for India Today.
6: Under Donald Trump, the late-night comedy desk slowly transformed into a political battlefield. Now, after Trump shared an AI-generated video dumping Stephen Colbert into a trash bin, America's long-running war between the White House and late-night comedians had exploded yet again. Take a look at this post.
12: Now, at midnight, we're going to cut to our remote cameras and watch the ball drop.
13: Right.
12: Or aren't the Rams playing tonight?
14: In America, late-night television is not just comedy before bedtime. It is political therapy.
12: Boy, that's politics, right?
14: For over six decades, Americans have gone to sleep listening to men behind desks, from Johnny Carson to David Letterman to Stephen Colbert. Hosts who didn't just crack jokes, but shaped public opinion, mocked precedents, and reflected the country's mood.
15: So, why are all the big money holes attending? Well, according to Trump, I will be asking President Xi to open up.
14: But in Donald Trump's America, the late night desk became a war room.
16: Hi, Donald John.
14: And now that war has ended.
15: Why are all the big money holes attending? Well, according to Trump, I will be asking President Xi to open up.
14: But in Donald Trump's America, the late night desk became a war room.
16: Hi, Donald John.
14: And now that war has entered its strangest chapter yet.
16: That I will faithfully execute.
17: Welcome back to our final broadcast, ladies and gentlemen.
14: Donald Trump has shared an AI-generated video showing himself physically tossing Stephen Colbert into a dumpster placed on the set of The Late Show before breaking into his trademark YMCA dance. The video came hours after Trump celebrated Colbert's exit from CBS, calling him talentless, lifeless, and that anyone from the street could replace him.
17: Completely unrelated story.
14: Trump even warned that this could be the beginning of the end for late-night television itself. But before Colbert, Trump had already opened fire on nearly every major late-night host in America. And Jimmy Kimmel became one of his favorite targets. Just months before the Colbert episode, Trump publicly celebrated ABC temporarily suspending Jimmy Kimmel Live, branding Kimmel zero talent, mocking his ratings and demanding networks get the bum off the air. Trump won the White House and late-night comedy transformed into nightly political resistance. Stephen Colbert built entire monologues around dismantling Trump. Seth Meyers sharpened satire into political commentary.
17: Is a weapon. It was a long read, but I finished the whole thing, said Trump about the title.
18: Trump has made it clear that reality is not important to him. Think about it. He's exaggerated the size of his inauguration.
14: John Oliver turned weekly comedy into full-blown policy takedowns. And as the jokes intensified, so did Trump's rage. Soon, Kimmel was just the beginning of Trump's war on late-night television. Trump called Jimmy Kimmel talentless. He branded Seth Meyers a loser.
19: Such a sling blade. I never baked a song.
14: And repeatedly accused Colbert of weaponizing comedy against him. For Trump, late-night hosts became symbols of what he called America's liberal elite media machine. In one of the most bizarre episodes, Jimmy Fallon famously messed up Trump's hair on television during the campaign. But when Fallon later admitted regretting the moment, Trump exploded online with a now famous line. Be a man, Jimmy. Through impeachment battles, COVID chaos, election conspiracies, and Capitol Hill unrest, late-night hosts became America's unofficial opposition bench. And today, the battle has moved far beyond television. Into memes, AI videos, and algorithm warfare. In Trump's America, even the jokes now come with presidential retaliation. With Sriya Kundu, Bureau Report, India Today.
6: 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Do stay tuned to India Today for the very latest. 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
1: On to breaking news coming in. The mystery around Tvisha Sharma's death has reached the country's top court. The Supreme Court has taken suo motu cognizance of the case and alleged irregularities in the probe. A note was placed before the CJI seeking suo motu cognizance, and CJI directed registration of the case on the 25th of May. India Today has accessed the note that was given to Chief Justice Suryakant. The note sought CJI's approval for suo motu cognizance of the systemic issues regarding investigative integrity and fairness in relation to this particular matter. Srishti Ocha joining us on the phone line with further details of how the CJI has directed registration of the case on the 25th of May, and certainly a relief for the family of Tvisha, Srishti, that the top court will now look into the matter.
2: Our situation is very clearly a very big development in the ongoing Tvisha Sharma case, where the Supreme Court has decided to take suo motu cognizance, and a bench led by the Chief Justice of India itself will hear the matter on May 25th. Now, India Today has exclusively accessed the note which was placed by the top court registry before the CJI, putting forth the details of the case and informing the CJI of everything that's been going on, including the allegations, and seeking permission to register a suo motu petition. Now, that particular note highlights the questions which are being raised regarding the investigation, the allegations that the investigation is compromised, also media reports and other concerning circumstances regarding Tvisha Sharma's death. Now, the note has also highlighted the allegations of mental harassment, dowry-related demands, and most importantly, the allegation of alleged institutional cover-up due to her mother-in-law being associated with the judiciary. This, according with the news report, has been placed before the CJI, and the note also very clearly records that the family had also sought, the girl's family had also sought a Supreme Court monitored investigation in the matter. So the note very clearly states that it appears that the family members of the deceased have questioned the response of the police authorities and also the alleged undue influence in the matter shown by both the deceased mother-in-law and also the deceased husband, who are both related to the field of law and are also well acquainted with the judicial system. They have very clearly highlighted the allegations that both the deceased, both Tvisha Sharma's mother-in-law and husband, are well acquainted with how law works and are in a position to misuse their influence with access to persons in authority. So all of this was flagged before the Chief Justice of India, and thereafter, the CJI has decided and approved the registration of a suo motu case and will himself hear the matter on coming Monday. Back to you.
1: All right, Srishti, many thanks for getting us those details. And moving on, Tvisha was found hanging at her in-law's house in Bhopal's Katara Hills just 5 months after marriage. The mysterious death of 33-year-old former Miss Pune Tvisha Sharma has taken a fresh turn. The victim's husband, Samarth Singh, has been arrested. Madhya Pradesh High Court has now ordered a second post-mortem by an AIIMS Delhi team. With the second post-mortem now ordered and the husband in custody, the nation wants to know what had really happened on that terrace on the 12th of May. We're getting you this report.
3: लड़ाई सिस्टम के खिलाफ लड़ रहे हैं
4: The question surrounding whether 33-year-old Tvisha Sharma's death was a case of suicide or whether there was something more sinister behind it are only growing louder. This is the spot where Tvisha was found hanging from the rooftop. The same spot where she breathed her last, unable to handle the toxic abuse in her marriage anymore. This location is now under the lens of the investigating authorities. After absconding for 10 days, the man at the center of this probe, Tvisha's husband, Samarth Singh, was arrested by the Bhopal police. That's right, not surrendered, but arrested. Samarth has been sent to 7-day police custody after being produced before a Bhopal court following his medical examination.
5: 7 दिन का रिमांड कोर्ट ने दिया है। हमने अपोज करा था कि ऐसा कुछ रिकवर होना नहीं, फिर भी हम कोऑपरेट करेंगे, कोई दिक्कत नहीं।
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9: On Friday, Samarth had reached the Jabalpur court to surrender, but the court had asked him to surrender in Bhopal instead. High drama had unfolded once Samarth reached the Bhopal court. But before he could surrender, he was nabbed by the Bhopal police.
10: Jabalpur mein court mein pahuncha tha surrender karne. Court ne surrender karne se mana kar diya. 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
9: 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Now pressure is also mounting on Trisha's mother-in-law, Giribala Singh. Police have moved to cancel her bail, alleging attempts to tamper with evidence.
11: हाई कोर्ट का नोटिस है।
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9: As the probe in the case deepens, more shocking details have surfaced. Just hours before she was found hanging from the ceiling, Trisha visited a beauty salon, apparently in good spirits.
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9: After the High Court gave in to Trisha's parents' demand of a second autopsy, a team of doctors at AIIMS has been formed. A team from AIIMS Delhi, tasked with conducting the second autopsy, is now on its way to Bhopal. Sources say the postmortem is likely to be carried out by the 24th of May. The case has sparked a nationwide outrage, and the justice for Trisha calls are getting louder. With Ravishpal Singh in Bhopal, Bureau Report, India Today.
1: The battle in West Asia is hitting wallets back home. Fuel prices in India have risen sharply once again, pushing transport costs higher and adding to the inflation burden on the common man. Getting you this report.
9: The Aam Aadmi's pocket has been hit yet again. Petrol, diesel and even CNG prices have been hiked for the third time within 10 days. Petrol prices have gone up by 87 paise per litre, diesel by 91 paise.
15: In less than 10 days, petrol and diesel prices have gone up by 5 rupees, and today, for the third time after that increment of 87 paisa in petrol, the petrol will cost you 99 rupees 54 paisa per litre if you are buying it in Delhi at a HP petrol pump. And for diesel, you will have to spend 92 rupees 53 paisa per litre, 99 rupees 54 paisa per litre if you are buying it in Delhi at a HP petrol pump. And for diesel, you will have to spend 92 rupees 53 paisa per litre, which means 91 paisa increment in the diesel prices as well.
9: The fuel shock began on the 15th of May with a 3 rupee hike. Just 4 days later, another 90 paise increase followed. And now with the latest revision, fuel prices have surged by nearly 5 rupees per litre in the last 2 weeks. And it's not just petrol and diesel. CNG prices in Delhi have also been hiked by rupees 1 per kg, taking the price to 81.09.
15: The CNG prices have gone up by rupee 1 in the national capital. So now it would cost you 81 rupees 9 paisa per kg.
9: Cab drivers are upset. Their costs are rising but fares remain frozen. For many, survival itself is becoming difficult.
16: हमारे टैक्सी के रेट तो वही हैं जी पर जो पैसेंजर है हमारे को उसी हिसाब से रेट देता है जो पुराना रेट है और जैसे अब पेट्रोल और डीजल सीएनजी के रेट बढ़ रहे हैं उस हिसाब से हम तो कुछ खाने पीने योग्य नहीं रहे जी हमारे तो घरों में रोटी नहीं बनेगी इस हिसाब से
9: While some citizens backed the hike, citing the West Asia war and global crude pressure.
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9: Many others felt that the government had to do more over rising inflation and shrinking household budgets.
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9: The reason behind the hikes, a global oil supply crunch, a war in West Asia, energy vessels struck near the Strait of Hormuz, rising refinery costs and currency fluctuations making imports more expensive. The opposition continues to target Prime Minister Modi, calling him the inflation man, accusing the government of looting the public.
19: Where is Mr. Modi? Why is he not speaking about it? For every little thing, he has a comment to make when it comes to important subjects like economy, he keeps quiet. When it comes to price rise, he keeps quiet. He does pariksha pa charcha but doesn't talk about NEET paper leak.
20: नौकरियां हैं नहीं जिनकी हैं उनकी नौकरियां जा रही हैं ऐसे में सरकार को कुछ ठोस कदम उठाकर पब्लिक के अंदर कॉन्फिडेंस देने की जरूरत है मगर सरकार मेलोडी बांट रही है
9: But government sources have hit back, claiming that India shielded consumers for 76 days, despite soaring global crude prices and massive supply disruptions.
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9: The government blames global factors, the opposition blames policy failure. But caught in the middle is the aam aadmi. Fuel is getting costlier and so is everyday life. How much more can the common man absorb before the pressure becomes unbearable? With Amit Bhardwaj in Delhi, Bureau Report, India Today.
1: A horrific crime in Tamil Nadu has triggered massive outrage and fresh questions over women and child safety in the state. A 10-year-old girl who went missing while playing near her home in Coimbatore Sulur area was later found assaulted and murdered near Kannampalayam. Police has arrested two suspects in connection with this case, the brutal incident that sparked protests, with angry locals demanding immediate justice and strict punishment for the accused. The National Commission for Women has also taken suo motu cognizance of the case. Chief Minister Vijay has condemned the killing, calling it inhuman and unforgivable, and has promised a swift investigation and strict action. But the opposition has launched a sharp attack on the Vijay government. AIADMK General Secretary Edappadi K. Palaniswamy alleged administrative failure and negligence over law and order in Tamil Nadu.
22: பாப்பாவை காணாங்க தர்சினி ஆறு தர்சினி பாப்பாவை காணாங்க
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3: During the course of investigation, analysis of the CCTV cameras, footages in the nearby vicinity and the technical evidence confirmed that one, Karthi, aged about 33 years, had taken the missing child along with him. He was arrested and during the course of interrogation, the accused Karthi confessed that he had lured the child, sexually assaulted her and subsequently murdered her in a coconut grove near Kannampalayam, Kulam. Further investigation also revealed the involvement of one another accused, namely Mohan, aged 30 years. He had allegedly assisted the main accused, Karthi. So he was arrested and remanded to judicial custody. The case is being altered to include the provisions of POKSO Act and stringent action is being undertaken.
23: It is a very saddest thing. Definitely, like, we wanted strict actions to be taken. Definitely, CM has already informed, asked all the officers to take the right action. It is in progress.
24: Our leader, Mr. Udayanidhi Stalin, has pointed out, has tweeted how this will be a problem and it has to be dealt with an iron hand. So we are expecting swift response. Another problem is the Chief Minister is not meeting the press and there are nobody else who are communicating with the press what is happening. Just reels cannot substitute governance.
1: The iconic relic of the colonial era now faces closure, this time in the heart of Lutyens, Delhi. The centre has ordered the Delhi Gymkhana Club to vacate its premises next month through a notice issued by the government. The Land and Development Office under the Union Housing and Urban Affairs Ministry has asked the club to hand over the 27.3-acre property by June 5, saying the land is urgently required for defence, infrastructure and public security purposes. In its order, the L&DO said the lease stands terminated with immediate effect and the land will now vest with the government. Founded in 1913 as the Imperial Delhi Gymkhana Club, the institution is among India's oldest and most exclusive clubs. Located at 2 Safdarjung Road in Lutyens, Delhi, it was designed by celebrated architect Robert T. Russell, best known for landmarks like Connaught Place and Teenmurthy House. With its colonial-era architecture and sprawling lawns, the Gymkhana has long been a social hub for India's bureaucratic, diplomatic and military elite, with membership wait lists reportedly stretching across decades.
25: I have been a third-generation member of Delhi Gymkhana Club and I was pretty appalled when I saw this notice because I had always thought and envisaged that if I was a third generation, the fourth generation ahead, my children would also be able to bear the fruits of this particular membership. And I was shocked, but when I read through the notice, because I'm also an advocate, the legal language clearly states that in the sale deed, re-entry is allowed. So I mellowed down a little bit, because if this land was to be taken by the government for public use, in public interest, manning the security of our country, if there was some sort of an issue like that, it's okay, I'm fine.
26: जांच करनी चाहिए कि मोदी सरकार की रिकमेंडेशन पे किसको मेंबरशिप जो है जिमखाना क्लब ने नहीं दी थी, जिसकी वजह से सरकार ने इतना बड़ा ये आनन-फानन में फैसला किया है. वैसे बीजेपी और आरएसएस इस तरीके के 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
1: And while stunning new development in the West Asia war, Reuters citing a Pakistani official saying an MOU is being finalized between Iran and the US to end the conflict. President Donald Trump is reported to have told the media that the two warring nations are getting a lot closer to finalizing an agreement. Meanwhile, Iranian media reports that Tehran's leadership informed Pakistan Army Chief Asim Munir that Iran has no trust in the United States and will never retreat from its national rights in talks with Washington. Another media report that states that U.S. and Iran are close to extending ceasefire by 60 days. Let me take this to my colleague Rohit Sharma, who's with us on the phone line. Rohit, which version is to be trusted to what U.S. is saying, what Iran is saying, and what another media report suggests?
2: This seems to be and I should use the word stunning, diplomatic turnaround. We were expecting some of these things to take place. Even, in fact, a little while ago, short while ago in New Delhi, at the embassy event where we were present, Secretary Rubio had hinted that there could be an announcement soon. He did not go into the details. But now, as the American media has been reporting, it looks like, what President Trump has said, that there could be a final settlement to end the war. There were also reports about 2-week extension in the ceasefire. We'll have to wait and watch. Suyesha, I mean, sometimes, and this is not the first time it's happened, sometimes people do get ahead of things. But from all the sources, especially from the U.S. media, what they're picking up is that it looks like it's an unexpected breakthrough, especially, which, again, President Trump has said a lot of things in the past, including attacking Iran if they were not going to relent under pressure. So now that he's saying this and he's suggesting that there could be a final settlement, we'll have to wait and watch how that looks like. Not the first time something of this sort has happened. Iran has been known to drag their feet. Interestingly, we'll also have to wait and watch on what is decided when it comes to nuclear, the development of nuclear program, or rather, I should say, the suspension of it, and the uranium that Iran has. Suyesha.
1: Absolutely. Rohit, many thanks for getting us those details. In a major diplomatic outreach amid shifting global equations, U.S. Secretary of State Marco Rubio is in India on a crucial 4-day visit. Rubio has held key talks with Prime Minister Narendra Modi. The discussions focused on strengthening the India-U.S. strategic partnership, covering trade in energy, security and the West Asia conflict. The visit that signals Washington's renewed push to deepen ties with New Delhi. Here's that report.
4: U.S. Secretary of State Marco Rubio is in India on a crucial 4-day tour amid geopolitical crosswinds. And the visit's message is clear. The India-U.S. partnership remains central to Washington's Indo-Pacific strategy. The top Trump aide held extensive talks with Prime Minister Narendra Modi in New Delhi. The discussions lasted for over an hour and focused on sustained progress in the India-US Comprehensive Global Strategic Partnership. The two leaders exchanged views on the West Asia war, and Prime Minister Modi reaffirmed India's consistent support for peace efforts, reiterating his call for peaceful resolution. They also reviewed cooperation in trade, energy, security and critical technologies. Marco Rubio also extended an invitation from Donald Trump for Prime Minister Modi to visit the White House in the near future, underlining Washington's renewed push to deepen strategic ties with New Delhi amid growing geopolitical upheaval. The U.S. Secretary of State hailed ties with India, emphasizing that PM Modi and Trump share a personal relationship. He also reaffirmed that his visit will deepen both economic and strategic engagement.
5: Anchoring that is the relationship between the president and the prime minister. It's a personal relationship that dates back to the first administration when the president had a chance to visit here, and it is carried over into this second administration, and you can just see the connection between them, and I think that's incredibly important. It is. These are two very serious leaders that are focused not just on the short term but on the long term.
4: Towards the end of his visit, Rubio will attend the Quad Foreign Ministers meeting, bringing strategic coordination between India, the US, Japan and Australia sharply into focus. At a time of rapidly shifting global equations, Rubio's visit signals that both India and the US are looking to recalibrate strategic priorities and elevate a partnership that is increasingly shaping the global balance of power.
6: Secretary Rupio held a little bit of Q&A with the media, and he made a big announcement. He talked about that there could be a deal today announced. He said he didn't want to get ahead, but it is possible there could be a deal announced on the Iran war. When I asked him about do we know when Prime Minister is traveling to America, he did not respond to that. But it looks like, more than likely, that Prime Minister Modi and President Donald Trump will meet at G7 next month. And Prime Minister Modi is definitely traveling to the United States to attend the G20. This is Rohit Sharma from the U.S. Embassy in New Delhi for India Today.
1: That's all that we could pack for you in this edition of the news. Do stay tuned to India Today for the very latest. Thank you for watching.
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9: Fair representation. The now defeated proposal sought to redraw parliamentary constituencies and expand Lok Sabha's strength from 543 seats to around 850 after a fresh census-linked delimitation exercise. The centre argued that southern states would not lose a single seat in absolute numbers. Home Minister Amit Shah claimed that the five southern states together would see the tally rise from 129 to 195. Kerala's seats would rise from 20 to 30, Karnataka from 28 to 42, Andhra Pradesh from 25 to 38, Telangana from 17 to 26, and Tamil Nadu from 39 to 59. But the opposition rejected the centre's 50% increase logic, arguing that the real issue was the South's effective share in Parliament. As per the projections, Tamil Nadu, which currently has 39 Lok Sabha seats, could see its share effectively fall to 31. Kerala could decline from 20 seats to 12, and the combined strength of Andhra Pradesh and Telangana could fall from 42 to 34. And Karnataka's relative strength could dip from 28 to 26. Opposition parties insist that the proposal could alter the balance of representation in parliament, while the centre maintains that the exercise is aimed at ensuring fair and updated representation after decades. And even though the bill has been defeated for now, the political battle over delimitation and what it could mean for India's electoral map is far from over. Bureau Report, India Today.

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1: On to breaking news coming in. The mystery around Tvisha Sharma's death has reached the country's top court. The Supreme Court has taken suo motu cognizance of the case and alleged irregularities in the probe. A note was placed before the CJI seeking suo motu cognizance, and CJI directed registration of the case on the 25th of May. India Today has accessed the note that was given to Chief Justice Suryakant. The note sought CJI's approval for suo motu cognizance of the systemic issues regarding investigative integrity and fairness in relation to this particular matter. Srishti Ocha joining us on the phone line with further details of how the CJI has directed registration of the case on the 25th of May, and certainly a relief for the family of Tvisha, Srishti, that the top court will now look into the matter.
2: Our situation is very clearly a very big development in the ongoing Tvisha Sharma case, where the Supreme Court has decided to take suo motu cognizance, and a bench led by the Chief Justice of India itself will hear the matter on May 25th. Now, India Today has exclusively accessed the note which was placed by the top court registry before the CJI, putting forth the details of the case and informing the CJI of everything that's been going on, including the allegations, and seeking permission to register a suo motu petition. Now, that particular note highlights the questions which are being raised regarding the investigation, the allegation that the investigation is compromised, also media reports and other concerning circumstances regarding Tvisha Sharma's death. Now, the note has also highlighted the allegations of mental harassment, dowry-related demands, and most importantly, the allegation of alleged institutional cover-up due to her mother-in-law being associated with the judiciary. This, according with the news report, has been placed before the CJ, and the note also very clearly records that the family had also sought, the girl's family had also sought a Supreme Court monitored investigation in the matter. So the note very clearly states that it appears that the family members of the deceased have questioned the response of the police authorities and also the alleged undue influence in the matter shown by both the deceased mother-in-law and also the deceased husband, who are both related to the field of law and are also well acquainted with the judicial system. They have very clearly highlighted the allegations that both the deceased, both Tvisha Sharma's mother-in-law and husband, are well acquainted with how law works and are in a position to misuse their influence with access to persons in authority. So all of this was flagged before the Chief Justice of India, and thereafter the CJI has decided and approved the registration of a suo motu case and will himself hear the matter on coming Monday. Back to you.
1: All right, Srishti, many thanks for getting us those details. And moving on, Tvisha was found hanging at her in-law's house in Bhopal's Katara Hills just 5 months after marriage. The mysterious death of 33-year-old former Miss Pune Tvisha Sharma has taken a fresh turn. The victim's husband, Samarth Singh, has been arrested. Madhya Pradesh High Court has now ordered a second post-mortem by an AIIMS Delhi team. With the second post-mortem now ordered and the husband in custody, the nation wants to know what had really happened on that terrace on the 12th of May. We are getting you this report.
3: लड़ाई सिस्टम के खिलाफ लड़ रहे हैं
4: The question surrounding whether 33-year-old Tvisha Sharma's death was a case of suicide or whether there was something more sinister behind it are only growing louder. This is the spot where Tvisha was found hanging from the rooftop. The same spot where she breathed her last, unable to handle the toxic abuse in her marriage anymore. This location is now under the lens of the investigating authorities. After absconding for 10 days, the man at the center of this probe, Tusha's husband, Samarth Singh, was arrested by the Bhopal police. That's right, not surrendered, but arrested. Samarth has been sent to 7-day police custody after being produced before a Bhopal court following his medical examination.
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9: 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High drama had unfolded once Samarth reached the Bhopal court. But before he could surrender, he was nabbed by the Bhopal police.
10: Jabalpur mein court mein pahuncha tha surrender karne. 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
9: 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Now pressure is also mounting on Trisha's mother-in-law, Giriwala Singh. Police have moved to cancel her bail, alleging attempts to tamper with evidence.
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9: 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Just hours before she was found hanging from the ceiling, Trisha visited a beauty salon, apparently in good spirits.
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0: Investigation also revealed the involvement of one another accused, namely Mohan, aged 30 years. He had allegedly assisted the main accused, Karthi. So he was arrested and remanded to judicial custody. The case is being altered to include the provisions of POKSO Act, and stringent action is being undertaken.
1: It is a very saddest thing. Definitely, like, we wanted strict actions to be taken. Definitely, CM has already asked all the officers to take the right action. It is in progress.
2: Our leader, Mr. Udayanidhi Stalin, has pointed out, has tweeted how this will be a problem and it has to be dealt with an iron hand. So we are expecting response, swift response. Another problem is the Chief Minister is not meeting the press, and there are nobody else who are communicating with the press what is happening. Just reels cannot substitute governance.
3: The iconic relic of the colonial era now faces closure, this time in the heart of Lutyens, Delhi. The centre has ordered the Delhi Gymkhana Club to vacate its premises next month through a notice issued by the government. The Land and Development Office under the Union Housing and Urban Affairs Ministry has asked the club to hand over the 27.3-acre property by June 5, saying the land is urgently required for defence, infrastructure and public security purposes. In its order, the L&DO said the lease stands terminated with immediate effect and the land will now vest with the government. Founded in 1913 as the Imperial Delhi Gymkhana Club, the institution is among India's oldest and most exclusive clubs. Located at 2 Safdarjung Road in Lutyens, Delhi, it was designed by celebrated architect Robert T. Russell, best known for landmarks like Connaught Place and Teen Murthy House. With its colonial-era architecture and sprawling lawns, the Gymkhana has long been a social hub for India's bureaucratic, diplomatic and military elite, with membership wait lists reportedly stretching across decades.
4: I have been a third-generation member of Delhi Gymkhana Club, and I was pretty appalled when I saw this notice, because I had always thought and envisaged that if I was a third generation, the fourth generation ahead, my children would also be able to bear the fruits of this particular membership. And I was shocked, but when I read through the notice, because I'm also an advocate, the legal language clearly states that in the sale deed, re-entry is allowed. So I mellowed down a little bit, because if this land was to be taken by the government for public use, in public interest, manning the security of our country, if there was some sort of an issue like that, it's okay, I'm fine.
5: जांच करनी चाहिए कि मोदी सरकार की रिकमेंडेशन पे किसको मेंबरशिप जो है जिमखाना क्लब ने नहीं दी थी, जिसकी वजह से सरकार ने इतना बड़ा ये आनन फानन में फैसला किया है. वैसे बीजेपी और आरएसएस इस तरीके के सारे 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
3: And while stunning new development in the West Asia war, Reuters citing a Pakistani official saying an MOU is being finalized between Iran and the US to end the conflict. President Donald Trump is reported to have told the media that the two warring nations are getting a lot closer to finalizing an agreement. Meanwhile, Iranian media reports that Tehran's leadership informed Pakistan Army Chief Asim Munir that Iran has no trust in the United States and will never retreat from its national rights in talks with Washington. Another media report that states that US and Iran are close to extending ceasefire by 60 days. Let me take this to my colleague Rohit Sharma, who's with us on the phone line. Rohit, which version is to be trusted, to what US is saying, what Iran is saying and what another media report suggests?
6: This seems to be and I should use the word stunning, diplomatic turnaround. We were expecting some of these things to take place. Even, in fact, a little while ago, short while ago in New Delhi, you know, when at the embassy event where we were present, Secretary Rubio had hinted that there could be an announcement soon. He did not go into the details. But now, as the American media has been reporting, it looks like, you know, what President Trump has said, that there could be a final settlement to end the war. There were also reports about 2-week extension in the ceasefire. We'll have to wait and watch. You know, Suyesha, I mean, sometimes, you know, and this is not the first time it's happened, you know, sometimes people do get ahead of things. But from all the sources, especially from the U.S. media, what they're picking up is that it looks like it's an unexpected breakthrough, especially, you know, which, again, you know, President Trump has said a lot of things in the past, including attacking Iran if they were not going to relent under pressure. So now that he's saying this and he's suggesting that there could be a final settlement, we'll have to wait and watch how that looks like. Not the first time something of this sort has happened. Iran has been known to drag their feet. Interestingly, we'll also have to wait and watch on what is decided when it comes to nuclear, the development of nuclear program, or rather, I should say, the suspension of it, and the uranium that Iran has. Suyesha.
3: Absolutely. Rohit, many thanks for getting us those details. In a major diplomatic outreach amid shifting global equations, U.S. Secretary of State Marco Rubio is in India on a crucial 4-day visit. Rubio has held key talks with Prime Minister Narendra Modi. The discussions focused on strengthening the India-U.S. strategic partnership, covering trade in energy, security and the West Asia conflict. The visit that signals Washington's renewed push to deepen ties with New Delhi. Here's that report.
7: U.S. Secretary of State Marco Rubio is in India on a crucial 4-day tour amid geopolitical crosswinds. And the visit's message is clear. The India-U.S. partnership remains central to Washington's Indo-Pacific strategy. The top Trump aide held extensive talks with Prime Minister Narendra Modi in New Delhi. The discussions lasted for over an hour and focused on sustained progress in the India-US Comprehensive Global Strategic Partnership. The two leaders exchanged views on the West Asia war, and Prime Minister Modi reaffirmed India's consistent support for peace efforts, reiterating his call for peaceful resolution. They also reviewed cooperation in trade, energy, security and critical technologies. Marco Rubio also extended an invitation from Donald Trump for Prime Minister Modi to visit the White House in the near future, underlining Washington's renewed push to deepen strategic ties with New Delhi amid growing geopolitical upheaval. The U.S. Secretary of State hailed ties with India, emphasizing that PM Modi and Trump share a personal relationship. He also reaffirmed that his visit will deepen both economic and strategic engagement.
8: Anchoring that is the relationship between the president and the prime minister. It's a personal relationship that dates back to the first administration when the president had a chance to visit here, and it is carried over into this second administration, and you can just see the connection between them, and I think that's incredibly important. It is. These are two very serious leaders that are focused not just on the short term but on the long term.
7: Towards the end of his visit, Rubio will attend the Quad Foreign Ministers meeting, bringing strategic coordination between India, the US, Japan and Australia sharply into focus. At a time of rapidly shifting global equations, Rubio's visit signals that both India and the US are looking to recalibrate strategic priorities and elevate a partnership that is increasingly shaping the global balance of power.
9: Secretary Rubio held a little bit of Q&A with the media, and he made a big announcement. He talked about that there could be a deal today announced. He said he didn't want to get ahead, but it is possible there could be a deal announced on the Iran war. When I asked him about do we know when Prime Minister is traveling to America, he did not respond to that. But it looks like more than likely that Prime Minister Modi and President Donald Trump will meet at G7 next month, and Prime Minister Modi is definitely traveling to the United States to attend the G20. This is Rohit Sharma from the U.S. Embassy in New Delhi for India Today.
3: Under Donald Trump, the late-night comedy desk slowly transformed into a political battlefield. Now, after Trump shared an AI-generated video dumping Stephen Colbert into a trash bin, America's long-running war between the White House and late-night comedians had exploded yet again. Take a look at this post.
10: Now, at midnight, we're going to cut to our remote cameras and watch the ball drop.
11: Right.
10: Or aren't the Rams playing tonight?
12: In America, late-night television is not just comedy before bedtime.
7: It is political therapy.
10: Boy, that's politics, right?
7: For over six decades, Americans have gone to sleep listening to men behind desks, from Johnny Carson to David Letterman to Stephen Colbert. Hosts who didn't just crack jokes, but shaped public opinion, mocked precedents, and reflected the country's mood.
11: So, why are all the big money holes attending? Well, according to Trump, I will be asking President Xi to open up.
7: But in Donald Trump's America, the late night desk became a war room.
12: Hi, Donald John.
7: And now that war has entered its strangest chapter yet.
12: That I will faithfully execute.
11: Welcome back to our final broadcast, ladies and gentlemen.
7: Donald Trump has shared an AI-generated video showing himself physically tossing Stephen Colbert into a dumpster placed on the set of The Late Show, before breaking into his trademark YMCA dance. The video came hours after Trump celebrated Colbert's exit from CBS, calling him talentless, lifeless, and that anyone from the street could replace him.
11: Completely unrelated story.
7: Trump even warned that this could be the beginning of the end for late-night television itself. But before Colbert, Trump had already opened fire on nearly every major late-night host in America. And Jimmy Kimmel became one of his favorite targets. Just months before the Colbert episode, Trump publicly celebrated ABC temporarily suspending Jimmy Kimmel Live, branding Kimmel zero talent, mocking his ratings and demanding networks get the bum off the air. Trump won the White House and late-night comedy transformed into nightly political resistance. Stephen Colbert built entire monologues around dismantling Trump. Seth Meyers sharpened satire into political commentary.
11: Is a weapon. It was a long read, but I finished the whole thing, said Trump about the title.
13: Trump has made it clear that reality is not important to him. Think about it. He's exaggerated the size of his inauguration.
7: John Oliver turned weekly comedy into full-blown policy takedowns. And as the jokes intensified, so did Trump's rage. Soon, Kimmel was just the beginning of Trump's war on late-night television. Trump called Jimmy Kimmel talentless. He branded Seth Meyers a loser. And repeatedly accused Colbert of weaponizing comedy against him. For Trump, late-night hosts became symbols of what he called America's liberal elite media machine. In one of the most bizarre episodes, Jimmy Fallon famously messed up Trump's hair on television during the campaign. But when Fallon later admitted regretting the moment, Trump exploded online with a now famous line, "Be a man, Jimmy." Through impeachment battles, COVID chaos, election conspiracies, and Capitol Hill unrest, late-night hosts became America's unofficial opposition bench. And today, the battle has moved far beyond television. Into memes, AI videos, and algorithm warfare. In Trump's America, even the jokes now come with presidential retaliation. With Sriya Kundu, Bureau Report, India Today.
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1: On to breaking news coming in. The mystery around Tvisha Sharma's death has reached the country's top court. The Supreme Court has taken suo motu cognizance of the case and alleged irregularities in the probe. A note was placed before the CJI seeking suo motu cognizance, and CJI directed registration of the case on the 25th of May. India Today has accessed the note that was given to Chief Justice Suryakant. The note sought CJI's approval for suo motu cognizance of the systemic issues regarding investigative integrity and fairness in relation to this particular matter. Srishti Ocha joining us on the phone line with further details of how the CJI has directed registration of the case on the 25th of May, and certainly a relief for the family of Tvisha, Srishti, that the top court will now look into the matter.
2: Our situation is clearly a very big development in the ongoing Tvisha Sharma case, where the Supreme Court has decided to take suo motu cognizance, and a bench led by the Chief Justice of India itself will hear the matter on May 25th. Now, India Today has exclusively accessed the note which was placed by the top court registry before the CJI, putting forth the details of the case and informing the CJI of everything that's been going on, including the allegations, and seeking permission to register a suo motu petition. Now, that particular note highlights the questions which are being raised regarding the investigation, the allegations that the investigation is compromised, also media reports and other concerning circumstances regarding Tvisha Sharma's death. Now, the note has also highlighted the allegations of mental harassment, dowry-related demands, and most importantly, the allegation of alleged institutional cover-up due to her mother-in-law being associated with the judiciary. This, according with the news report, has been placed before the CJI, and the note also very clearly records that the family had also sought, the girl's family had also sought a Supreme Court monitored investigation in the matter. So the note very clearly states that it appears that the family members of the deceased have questioned the response of the police authorities and also the alleged undue influence in the matter shown by both the deceased mother-in-law and also the deceased husband, who are both related to the field of law and are also well acquainted with the judicial system. They have very clearly highlighted the allegations that both the deceased, both Tvisha Sharma's mother-in-law and husband, are well acquainted with how law works and are in a position to misuse their influence with access to persons in authority. So all of this was flagged before the Chief Justice of India, and thereafter, the CJI has decided and approved the registration of a suo motu case and will himself hear the matter on coming Monday. Back to you.
1: All right, Srishti, many thanks for getting us those details. And moving on, Tvisha was found hanging at her in-law's house in Bhopal's Katara Hills just 5 months after marriage. The mysterious death of 33-year-old former Miss Pune Tvisha Sharma has taken a fresh turn. The victim's husband, Samarth Singh, has been arrested. Madhya Pradesh High Court has now ordered a second post-mortem by an AIIMS Delhi team. With the second post-mortem now ordered and the husband in custody, the nation wants to know what had really happened on that terrace on the 12th of May. We are getting you this report.
3: लड़ाई सिस्टम के खिलाफ लड़ रहे हैं
4: The question surrounding whether 33-year-old Tvisha Sharma's death was a case of suicide or whether there was something more sinister behind it are only growing louder. This is the spot where Tvisha was found hanging from the rooftop. The same spot where she breathed her last, unable to handle the toxic abuse in her marriage anymore. This location is now under the lens of the investigating authorities. After absconding for 10 days, the man at the center of this probe, Tvisha's husband, Samarth Singh, was arrested by the Bhopal police. That's right, not surrendered, but arrested. Samarth has been sent to 7-day police custody after being produced before a Bhopal court following his medical examination.
5: 7 दिन का रिमांड कोर्ट ने दिया है, हमने अपोज करा था कि ऐसा कुछ रिकवर होना नहीं, फिर भी हम कोऑपरेट करेंगे, कोई दिक्कत नहीं।
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9: 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High drama had unfolded once Samarth reached the Bhopal court. But before he could surrender, he was nabbed by the Bhopal police.
10: Jabalpur mein court mein pahuncha tha surrender karne. 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
9: 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Now pressure is also mounting on Trisha's mother-in-law Giriwala Singh. Police have moved to cancel her bail alleging attempts to tamper with evidence.
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14: जी।
9: As the probe in the case deepens, more shocking details have surfaced. Just hours before she was found hanging from the ceiling, Trisha visited a beauty salon, apparently in good spirits.
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9: After the High Court gave in to Trisha's parents' demand of a second autopsy, a team of doctors at AIIMS has been formed. A team from AIIMS Delhi, tasked with conducting the second autopsy, is now on its way to Bhopal. Sources say the postmortem is likely to be carried out by the 24th of May. The case has sparked a nationwide outrage, and the justice for Trisha calls are getting louder. With Ravishpal Singh in Bhopal, Bureau Report, India Today.
1: The battle in West Asia is hitting wallets back home. Fuel prices in India have risen sharply once again, pushing transport costs higher and adding to the inflation burden on the common man. Getting you this report.
9: The Aam Aadmi's pocket has been hit yet again. Petrol, diesel and even CNG prices have been hiked for the third time within 10 days. Petrol prices have gone up by 87 paise per litre, diesel by 91 paise.
17: In less than 10 days, petrol and diesel prices have gone up by 5 rupees, and today, for the third time after that increment of 87 paisa in petrol, the petrol will cost you 99 rupees 54 paisa per litre if you are buying it in Delhi at a HP petrol pump. And for diesel, you will have to spend 92 rupees 53 paisa per liter, which means 91 paisa increment in the diesel prices as well.
9: The fuel shock began on the 15th of May with a 3 rupee hike. Just 4 days later, another 90 paise increase followed. And now with the latest revision, fuel prices have surged by nearly 5 rupees per litre in the last 2 weeks. And it's not just petrol and diesel. CNG prices in Delhi have also been hiked by rupees 1 per kg, taking the price to 81.09.
17: The CNG prices have gone up by rupee 1 in the national capital, so now it would cost you 81 rupees 9 paisa per kg.
9: Cab drivers are upset. Their costs are rising, but fares remain frozen. For many, survival itself is becoming difficult.
18: हमारे टैक्सी के रेट तो वही हैं जी, पर
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9: While some citizens backed the hike, citing the West Asia war and global crude pressure.
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9: Many others felt that the government had to do more over rising inflation and shrinking household budgets.
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9: The reason behind the hikes, a global oil supply crunch, a war in West Asia, energy vessels struck near the Strait of Hormuz, rising refinery costs and currency fluctuations making imports more expensive. The opposition continues to target Prime Minister Modi, calling him the inflation man, accusing the government of looting the public.
19: Where is Mr. Modi? Why is he not speaking about it? For every little thing, he has a comment to make. When it comes to important subjects like economy, he keeps quiet. When it comes to price rise, he keeps quiet. He does pariksha pa charcha but doesn't talk about NEET paper leak.
20: नौकरियां हैं नहीं, जिनकी हैं उनकी नौकरियां जा रही हैं। ऐसे में सरकार को कुछ ठोस कदम उठाकर पब्लिक के अंदर कॉन्फिडेंस देने की जरूरत है, मगर सरकार मेलोडी बांट रही है।
9: But government sources have hit back, claiming that India shielded consumers for 76 days despite soaring global crude prices and massive supply disruptions.
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9: The government blames global factors, the opposition blames policy failure. But caught in the middle is the Aam Aadmi. Fuel is getting costlier and so is everyday life. How much more can the common man absorb before the pressure becomes unbearable? With Amit Bhadwaj in Delhi, Bureau Report, India Today.
1: A horrific crime in Tamil Nadu has triggered massive outrage and fresh questions over women and child safety in the state. A 10-year-old girl who went missing while playing near her home in Coimbatore, Sulur area was later found assaulted and murdered near Kannampalayam. Police has arrested 2 suspects in connection with this case, the brutal incident that sparked protests, with angry locals demanding immediate justice and strict punishment for the accused. The National Commission for Women has also taken suo motu cognizance of the case. Chief Minister Vijay has condemned the killing, calling it inhuman and unforgivable, and has promised a swift investigation and strict action. But the opposition has launched a sharp attack on the Vijay government. AIADMK General Secretary Edappadi K. Palaniswamy alleged administrative failure and negligence over law and order in Tamil Nadu.
22: பாப்பாவை காணாங்க, தர்சினி யார் தர்சினி பாப்பாவை காணாங்க,
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24: During the course of investigation, analysis of the CCTV cameras, footages in the nearby vicinity and the technical evidence confirmed that one, Karthi, aged about 33 years, had taken the missing child along with him. He was arrested, and during the course of interrogation, the accused Karthi confessed that he had lured the child, sexually assaulted her, and subsequently murdered her in a coconut grove near Kannampalayam, Kulam. Further investigation also revealed the involvement of one another accused, namely Mohan, aged 30 years. He had allegedly assisted the main accused, Karthi. So he was arrested and remanded to judicial custody. The case is being altered to include the provisions of POKSO Act, and stringent action is being undertaken.
0: It is a very saddest thing. Definitely, like, we wanted strict actions to be taken. Definitely, CM has already informed, asked all the officers to take the right action. It is in progress.
2: Our leader, Mr. Udayanidhi Stalin, has tweeted how this will be a problem, and it has to be dealt with an iron hand. So we are expecting response, swift response. Another problem is the Chief Minister is not meeting the press, and there are nobody else who are communicating with the press what is happening. Just reels cannot substitute governance.
1: The iconic relic of the colonial era now faces closure, this time in the heart of Lutyens, Delhi. The centre has ordered the Delhi Gymkhana Club to vacate its premises next month through a notice issued by the government. The Land and Development Office under the Union Housing and Urban Affairs Ministry has asked the club to hand over the 27.3-acre property by June 5, saying the land is urgently required for defence, infrastructure and public security purposes. In its order, the L&DO said the lease stands terminated with immediate effect and the land will now vest with the government. Founded in 1913 as the Imperial Delhi Gymkhana Club, the institution is among India's oldest and most exclusive clubs. Located at 2 Safdarjung Road in Lutyens, Delhi, it was designed by celebrated architect Robert T. Russell, best known for landmarks like Connaught Place and Teenmurthy House. With its colonial-era architecture and sprawling lawns, the Gymkhana has long been a social hub for India's bureaucratic, diplomatic and military elite, with membership wait lists reportedly stretching across decades.
3: I have been a third-generation member of Delhi Gymkhana Club, and I was pretty appalled when I saw this notice, because I had always thought and envisaged that if I was a third generation, the fourth generation ahead, my children would also be able to bear the fruits of this particular membership. And I was shocked, but when I read through the notice, because I'm also an advocate, the legal language clearly states that in the sale deed, re-entry is allowed. So I mellowed down a little bit, because if this land was to be taken by the government for public use, in public interest, manning the security of our country, if there was some sort of an issue like that, it's okay, I'm fine.
4: जांच करनी चाहिए कि मोदी सरकार की रिकमेंडेशन पे किसको मेंबरशिप जो है जिम खाला क्लब ने नहीं दी थी, जिसकी वजह से सरकार ने इतना बड़ा ये आनन फानन में फैसला किया है. वैसे बीजेपी और आरएसएस इस तरीके के 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
1: And while stunning new development in the West Asia war, Reuters citing a Pakistani official saying an MOU is being finalized between Iran and the US to end the conflict. President Donald Trump is reported to have told the media that the two warring nations are getting a lot closer to finalizing an agreement. Meanwhile, Iranian media reports that Tehran's leadership informed Pakistan Army Chief Asim Munir that Iran has no trust in the United States and will never retreat from its national rights in talks with Washington. Another media report that states that US and Iran are close to extending ceasefire by 60 days. Let me take this to my colleague Rohit Sharma, who's with us on the phone line. Rohit, which version is to be trusted to what US is saying, what Iran is saying and what another media report suggests?
5: This seems to be and I should use the word stunning, diplomatic turnaround. We were expecting some of these things to take place. Even, in fact, a little while ago, short while ago in New Delhi, you know, when at the embassy event where we were present, Secretary Rubio had hinted that there could be an announcement soon. He did not go into the details. But now, as the American media has been reporting, it looks like, you know, what President Trump has said, that there could be a final settlement to end the war. There were also reports about 2-week extension in the ceasefire. We'll have to wait and watch. You know, Suyash, I mean, sometimes, you know, and this is not the first time it's happened, you know, sometimes people do get ahead of things. But from all the sources, especially from the U.S. media, what they're picking up is that it looks like it's an unexpected breakthrough, especially, you know, which, again, you know, President Trump has said a lot of things in the past, including attacking Iran if they were not going to relent under pressure. So now that he's saying this and he's suggesting that there could be a final settlement, we'll have to wait and watch how that looks like. Not the first time something of this sort has happened. Iran has been known to drag their feet. Interestingly, we'll also have to wait and watch on what is decided when it comes to nuclear, the development of nuclear program, or rather, I should say, the suspension of it, and the uranium that Iran has. Suyasha.
1: Absolutely. Rohit, many thanks for getting us those details. In a major diplomatic outreach amid shifting global equations, U.S. Secretary of State Marco Rubio is in India on a crucial 4-day visit. Rubio has held key talks with Prime Minister Narendra Modi. The discussions focused on strengthening the India-U.S. strategic partnership, covering trade in energy, security and the West Asia conflict. The visit that signals Washington's renewed push to deepen ties with New Delhi. Here's that report.
6: U.S. Secretary of State Marco Rubio is in India on a crucial 4-day tour amid geopolitical crosswinds. And the visit's message is clear. The India-U.S. partnership remains central to Washington's Indo-Pacific strategy. The top Trump aide held extensive talks with Prime Minister Narendra Modi in New Delhi. The discussions lasted for over an hour and focused on sustained progress in the India-U.S. Comprehensive Global Strategic Partnership. The two leaders exchanged views on the West Asia war, and Prime Minister Modi reaffirmed India's consistent support for peace efforts, reiterating his call for peaceful resolution. They also reviewed cooperation in trade, energy, security and critical technologies. Marco Rubio also extended an invitation from Donald Trump for Prime Minister Modi to visit the White House in the near future, underlining Washington's renewed push to deepen strategic ties with New Delhi amid growing geopolitical upheaval. The U.S. Secretary of State hailed ties with India, emphasizing that PM Modi and Trump share a personal relationship. He also reaffirmed that his visit will deepen both economic and strategic engagement.
7: Anchoring that is the relationship between the president and the prime minister. It's a personal relationship that dates back to the first administration when the president had a chance to visit here, and it has carried over into this second administration, and you can just see the connection between them, and I think that's incredibly important. It is. These are two very serious leaders that are focused not just on the short term, but on the long term.
6: Towards the end of his visit, Rubio will attend the Quad Foreign Ministers meeting, bringing strategic coordination between India, the US, Japan and Australia sharply into focus. At a time of rapidly shifting global equations, Rubio's visit signals that both India and the US are looking to recalibrate strategic priorities and elevate a partnership that is increasingly shaping the global balance of power.
8: Secretary Rubio held a little bit of Q&A with the media, and he made a big announcement. He talked about that there could be a deal today announced. He said he didn't want to get ahead, but it is possible there could be a deal announced on the Iran war. When I asked him about do we know when Prime Minister is traveling to America, he did not respond to that, but it looks like more than likely that Prime Minister Modi and President Donald Trump will meet at G7 next month, and Prime Minister Modi is definitely traveling to the United States to attend the G20. This is Rohit Sharma from the U.S. Embassy in New Delhi for India Today.
1: That's all that we could pack for you in this edition of the news. Do stay tuned to India Today for the very latest. 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
26: One of the ministers said that in future it will be rectified. But this has not been rectified. Therefore, this goes to prove that they have got no interest in this issue. The very first day itself, Tamil Thai has gone third. The days to come, Tamil Nadu will be totally ruined.
27: TVK leaders claimed that the governor's office had rejected the request to play the Tamil anthem first. Then came the second controversy. The appointment of Mari Wilson as Tamil Nadu's finance minister. On social media, the DMK shared a three-year-old video showing Wilson involved in violence, reigniting questions of the government's choices. The third political storm broke out after Chief Minister Vijay paid tribute to Elam Tamils on the Mullivaikal Remembrance Day. The BJP linked the gesture to former LTD Chief Velu Pillai Prabhakaran and accused the Vijay government of glorifying extremist politics. And the fourth controversy centered around a government tender for a water tank project in Kanchipuram. Opposition parties questioned the unusually short 6-hour deadline given to contractors for submitting bids, alleging the process was tailored to favor a select player. Just 2 weeks into office, the Talapathy government is already facing political turbulence. And if this is only a trailer, Tamil Nadu is set for a political potboiler. Bureau Report, India Today.

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1: On to breaking news coming in. The mystery around Tvisha Sharma's death has reached the country's top court. The Supreme Court has taken suo motu cognizance of the case and alleged irregularities in the probe. A note was placed before the CJI seeking suo motu cognizance, and CJI directed registration of the case on the 25th of May. India Today has accessed the note that was given to Chief Justice Suryakant. The note sought CJI's approval for suo motu cognizance of the systemic issues regarding investigative integrity and fairness in relation to this particular matter. Srishti Ocha joining us on the phone line with further details of how the CJI has directed registration of the case on the 25th of May, and certainly a relief for the family of Tvisha, Srishti, that the top court will now look into the matter.
2: Our situation is very clearly a very big development in the ongoing Tvisha Sharma case, where the Supreme Court has decided to take suo motu cognizance, and a bench led by the Chief Justice of India itself will hear the matter on May 25th. Now, India Today has exclusively accessed the note which was placed by the top court registry before the CJI, putting forth the details of the case and informing the CJI of everything that's been going on, including the allegations, and seeking permission to register a suo motu petition. Now, that particular note highlights the questions which are being raised regarding the investigation, the allegations that the investigation is compromised, also media reports and other concerning circumstances regarding Tvisha Sharma's death. Now, the note has also highlighted the allegations of mental harassment, dowry-related demands, and most importantly, the allegation of alleged institutional cover-up due to her mother-in-law being associated with the judiciary. This, according with the news report, has been placed before the CJI, and the note also very clearly records that the family had also sought, the girl's family had also sought a Supreme Court monitored investigation in the matter. So the note very clearly states that it appears that the family members of the deceased have questioned the response of the police authorities and also the alleged undue influence in the matter shown by both the deceased mother-in-law and also the deceased husband, who are both related to the field of law and are also well acquainted with the judicial system. They have very clearly highlighted the allegations that both the deceased, both Tvisha Sharma's mother-in-law and husband, are well acquainted with how law works and are in a position to misuse their influence with access to persons in authority. So all of this was flagged before the Chief Justice of India, and thereafter the CJI has decided and approved the registration of a suo motu case and will himself hear the matter on coming Monday. Back to you.
1: All right, Srishti, many thanks for getting us those details. And moving on, Tvisha was found hanging at her in-law's house in Bhopal's Katara Hills just 5 months after marriage. The mysterious death of 33-year-old former Miss Pune Tvisha Sharma has taken a fresh turn. The victim's husband, Samarth Singh, has been arrested. Madhya Pradesh High Court has now ordered a second post-mortem by an AIIMS Delhi team. With the second post-mortem now ordered and the husband in custody, the nation wants to know what had really happened on that terrace on the 12th of May. We're getting you this report.
3: लड़ाई सिस्टम के खिलाफ लड़ रहे हैं
4: The question surrounding whether 33-year-old Tvisha Sharma's death was a case of suicide or whether there was something more sinister behind it are only growing louder. This is the spot where Tvisha was found hanging from the rooftop. The same spot where she breathed her last, unable to handle the toxic abuse in her marriage anymore. This location is now under the lens of the investigating authorities. After absconding for 10 days, the man at the center of this probe, Tvisha's husband, Samarth Singh, was arrested by the Bhopal police. That's right, not surrendered, but arrested. Samarth has been sent to 7-day police custody after being produced before a Bhopal court following his medical examination.
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9: On Friday, Samarth had reached the Jabalpur court to surrender, but the court had asked him to surrender in Bhopal instead. High drama had unfolded once Samarth reached the Bhopal court. But before he could surrender, he was nabbed by the Bhopal police.
10: Jabalpur mein court mein pahuncha tha surrender karne. Court ne surrender karne se mana kar diya. 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
9: 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Now pressure is also mounting on Trisha's mother-in-law, Giribala Singh. Police have moved to cancel her bail, alleging attempts to tamper with evidence.
11: हाई कोर्ट का नोटिस है,
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9: As the probe in the case deepens, more shocking details have surfaced. Just hours before she was found hanging from the ceiling, Trisha visited a beauty salon, apparently in good spirits.
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9: After the High Court gave in to Tushar's parents' demand of a second autopsy, a team of doctors at AIIMS has been formed. A team from AIIMS Delhi, tasked with conducting the second autopsy, is now on its way to Bhopal. Sources say the postmortem is likely to be carried out by the 24th of May. The case has sparked a nationwide outrage, and the justice for Tushar calls are getting louder. With Ravishpal Singh in Bhopal, Bureau Report, India Today.
1: The battle in West Asia is hitting wallets back home. Fuel prices in India have risen sharply once again, pushing transport costs higher and adding to the inflation burden on the common man. Getting you this report.
9: The Aam Aadmi's pocket has been hit yet again. Petrol, diesel and even CNG prices have been hiked for the third time within 10 days. Petrol prices have gone up by 87 paise per litre, diesel by 91 paise.
15: In less than 10 days, petrol and diesel prices have gone up by 5 rupees, and today, for the third time after that increment of 87 paisa in petrol, the petrol will cost you 99 rupees 54 paisa per litre if you are buying it in Delhi at a HP petrol pump. And for diesel, you will have to spend 92 rupees 53 paisa per litre, which means 91 paisa increment in the diesel prices as well.
9: The fuel shock began on the 15th of May with a 3 rupee hike. Just 4 days later, another 90 paisa increase followed. And now with the latest revision, fuel prices have surged by nearly 5 rupees per litre in the last 2 weeks.

0: Many others felt that the government had to do more over rising inflation and shrinking household budgets.
1: 15 din ke andar teen baar paise badhane ye koi sahi baat thodi hai. Aur sarkar ko is cheez ki bilkul chinta nahi hai ki middle class family jiyegi kaise. Samajh hi nahi aa raha.
0: The reason behind the hikes, a global oil supply crunch, a war in West Asia, energy vessels struck near the Strait of Hormuz, rising refinery costs and currency fluctuations making imports more expensive. The opposition continues to target Prime Minister Modi, calling him the inflation man, accusing the government of looting the public.
2: Where is Mr. Modi? Why is he not speaking about it? For every little thing, he has a comment to make. When it comes to important subjects like economy, he keeps quiet. When it comes to price rise, he keeps quiet. He does pariksha pa charcha but doesn't talk about NEET paper leak.
3: Naukriyan hai nahi, jinki hai unki naukriyan ja rahi hain. 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
0: But government sources have hit back, claiming that India shielded consumers for 76 days despite soaring global crude prices and massive supply disruptions.
4: Arthavyavastha ke girte hue daur se pareshani mein hai, lekin uske baad bhi desh ke pradhanmantri Narendra Modi ji ne Bharat ko sambhalne ki safal koshishe ki hain.
0: The government blames global factors. The opposition blames policy failure. But caught in the middle is the Aam Aadmi. Fuel is getting costlier and so is everyday life. How much more can the common man absorb before the pressure becomes unbearable? With Amit Bhadwaj in Delhi, Bureau Report, India Today.
5: A horrific crime in Tamil Nadu has triggered massive outrage and fresh questions over women and child safety in the state. A 10-year-old girl who went missing while playing near her home in Coimbatore, Sulur area was later found assaulted and murdered near Kannampalayam. Police has arrested two suspects in connection with this case, the brutal incident that sparked protests, with angry locals demanding immediate justice and strict punishment for the accused. The National Commission for Women has also taken suo motu cognizance of the case. Chief Minister Vijay has condemned the killing, calling it inhuman and unforgivable, and has promised a swift investigation and strict action. But the opposition has launched a sharp attack on the Vijay government. AIADMK General Secretary Edappadi K. Palaniswamy alleged administrative failure and negligence over law and order in Tamil Nadu.
6: பாப்பாவை காணாங்க தர்சினி ஆறு தர்சினி பாப்பாவை காணாங்க
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8: During the course of investigation, analysis of the CCTV cameras, footages in the nearby vicinity, and the technical evidence confirmed that one Karthi, aged about 33 years, had taken the missing child along with him. He was arrested, and during the course of interrogation, the accused Karthi confessed that he had lured the child, sexually assaulted her, and subsequently murdered her in a coconut grove near Kannampalayam, Kulam. Further investigation also revealed the involvement of one another accused, namely Mohan, aged 30 years. He had allegedly assisted the main accused, Karthi. So he was arrested and remanded to judicial custody. The case is being altered to include the provisions of POKSO Act, and stringent action is being undertaken.
9: It is a very, very saddest thing. Definitely, like, we wanted strict actions to be taken. Definitely, CM has already informed, asked all the officers to take the right action. It is in progress.
10: Our leader, Mr. Udayanidhi Stalin, has pointed

0: out has tweeted how this will be a problem and it has to be dealt with an iron hand. So we are expecting response, swift response. Another problem is the chief minister is not meeting the press. And there are nobody else who are communicating with the press what is happening. Just reels cannot substitute governance.
1: The iconic relic of the colonial era now faces closure, this time in the heart of Lutyens, Delhi. The centre has ordered the Delhi Gymkhana Club to vacate its premises next month through a notice issued by the government. The Land and Development Office under the Union Housing and Urban Affairs Ministry has asked the club to hand over the 27.3-acre property by June 5, saying the land is urgently required for defence, infrastructure and public security purposes. In its order, the L&DO said the lease stands terminated with immediate effect and the land will now vest with the government. Founded in 1913 as the Imperial Delhi Gymkhana Club, the institution is among India's oldest and most exclusive clubs. Located at 2 Safdarjung Road in Lutyens, Delhi, it was designed by celebrated architect Robert T. Russell, best known for landmarks like Connaught Place and Teen Murthy House. With its colonial era architecture and sprawling lawns, the Gymkhana has long been a social hub for India's bureaucratic, diplomatic and military elite, with membership wait lists reportedly stretching across decades.
2: I've been a third generation member of Delhi Gymkhana Club, and I was pretty appalled when I saw this notice, because I had always thought and envisaged that if I was the third generation, the fourth generation ahead, my children would also be able to bear the fruits of this particular membership. And I was shocked, but when I read through the notice, because I'm also an advocate, the legal language clearly states that in the sale deed, re-entry is allowed. So I mellowed down a little bit, because if this land was to be taken by the government for public use, in public interest, manning the security of our country, if there was some sort of an issue like that, it's okay, I'm fine.
3: जांच करनी चाहिए कि मोदी सरकार की रिकमेंडेशन पे किसको मेंबरशिप जो है जिमखाना क्लब ने नहीं दी थी, जिसकी वजह से सरकार ने इतना बड़ा ये आनन फानन में फैसला किया है. वैसे बीजेपी और आरएसएस इस तरीके के सारे 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
1: And well, stunning new development in the West Asia war. Reuters citing a Pakistani official saying an MOU is being finalized between Iran and the US to end the conflict. President Donald Trump is reported to have told the media that the two warring nations are getting a lot closer to finalizing an agreement. Meanwhile, Iranian media reports that Tehran's leadership informed Pakistan Army Chief Asim Munir that Iran has no trust in the United States and will never retreat from its national rights in talks with Washington. Another media report that states that US and Iran are close to extending ceasefire by 60 days. Let me take this to my colleague Rohit Sharma, who's with us on the phone line. Rohit, which version is to be trusted to what US is saying, what Iran is saying and what another media report suggests?
4: This seems to be and I should use the word stunning, diplomatic turnaround. We were expecting some of these things to take place. Even, in fact, a little while ago, short while ago in New Delhi, at the embassy event where we were present, Secretary Rubio had hinted that there could be an announcement soon. He did not go into the details. But now, as the American media has been reporting, it looks like, what President Trump has said, that there could be a final settlement to end the war. There were also reports about 2-week extension in the ceasefire. We'll have to wait and watch. Suyesha, sometimes, and this is not the first time it's happened, sometimes people do get ahead of things. But from all the sources, especially from the U.S. media, what they're picking up is that it looks like it's an unexpected breakthrough, especially, which, again, you know, President Trump has said a lot of things in the past, including attacking Iran if they were not going to relent under pressure. So now that he's saying this and he's suggesting that there could be a final settlement, we'll have to wait and watch how that looks like. Not the first time something of this sort has happened. Iran has been known to drag their feet. Interestingly, we'll also have to wait and watch on what is decided when it comes to nuclear, the development of nuclear program, or rather, I should say, the suspension of it, and the uranium that Iran has. Suyesha.
1: Absolutely. Rohit, many thanks for getting us those details. In a major diplomatic outreach amid shifting global equations, U.S. Secretary of State Marco Rubio is in India on a crucial four-day visit. Rubio has held key talks with Prime Minister Narendra Modi. The discussions focused on strengthening the India-U.S. strategic partnership, covering trade in energy, security and the West Asia conflict. The visit that signals Washington's renewed push to deepen ties with New Delhi. Here's that report.
5: U.S. Secretary of State Marco Rubio is in India on a crucial four-day tour amid geopolitical crosswinds. And the visit's message is clear. The India-U.S. partnership remains central to Washington's Indo-Pacific strategy. The top Trump aide held extensive talks with Prime Minister Narendra Modi in New Delhi. The discussions lasted for over an hour and focused on sustained progress in the India-US Comprehensive Global Strategic Partnership. The two leaders exchanged views on the West Asia war, and Prime Minister Modi reaffirmed India's consistent support for peace efforts, reiterating his call for peaceful resolution. They also reviewed cooperation in trade, energy, security and critical technologies. Marco Rubio also extended an invitation from Donald Trump for Prime Minister Modi to visit the White House in the near future, underlining Washington's renewed push to deepen strategic ties with New Delhi amid growing geopolitical upheaval. The U.S. Secretary of State hailed ties with India, emphasizing that PM Modi and Trump share a personal relationship. He also reaffirmed that his visit will deepen both economic and strategic engagement.
6: Anchoring that is the relationship between the president and the prime minister. It's a personal relationship that dates back to the first administration when the president had a chance to visit here, and it has carried over into this second administration, and you can just see the connection between them, and I think that's incredibly important. It is. These are two very serious leaders that are focused not just on the short term but on the long term.
5: Towards the end of his visit, Rubio will attend the Quad Foreign Ministers meeting, bringing strategic coordination between India, the US, Japan and Australia sharply into focus. At a time of rapidly shifting global equations, Rubio's visit signals that both India and the US are looking to recalibrate strategic priorities and elevate a partnership that is increasingly shaping the global balance of power.
7: Secretary Rubio held a little bit of Q&A with the media, and he made a big announcement. He talked about that there could be a deal today announced. He said he didn't want to get ahead, but it is possible there could be a deal announced on the Iran war. When I asked him about do we know when Prime Minister is traveling to America, he did not respond to that. But it looks like more than likely that Prime Minister Modi and President Donald Trump will meet at G7 next month, and Prime Minister Modi is definitely traveling to the United States to attend the G20. This is Rohit Sharma from the U.S. Embassy in New Delhi for India Today.
1: Under Donald Trump, the late-night comedy desk slowly transformed into a political battlefield. Now, after Trump shared an AI-generated video dumping Stephen Colbert into a trash bin, America's long-running war between the White House and late-night comedians had exploded yet again. Take a look at this post.
8: Now, at midnight, we're going to cut to our remote cameras and watch the ball drop.
9: Right.
8: Or aren't the Rams playing tonight?
10: In America, late-night television is not just comedy before bedtime. It is political therapy.
8: Boy, that's politics, right?
10: For over six decades, Americans have gone to sleep listening to men behind desks, from Johnny Carson to David Letterman to Stephen Colbert. Hosts who didn't just crack jokes, but shaped public opinion, mocked precedents, and reflected the country's mood.
11: So,
9: Why are all the big money holes attending? Well, according to Trump,
11: I will be asking President Xi to open up.
10: But in Donald Trump's America, the late night desk became a war room.
12: Hi, Donald John.
10: And now that war has entered its strangest chapter yet.
12: That I will faithfully execute.
9: Welcome back to our final broadcast, ladies.
10: Donald Trump has shared an AI-generated video showing himself physically tossing Stephen Colbert into a dumpster placed on the set of The Late Show before breaking into his trademark YMCA dance. The video came hours after Trump celebrated Colbert's exit from CBS, calling him talentless, lifeless, and that anyone from the street could replace him.
9: Completely unrelated story.
10: Trump even warned that this could be the beginning of the end for late-night television itself. But before Colbert, Trump had already opened fire on nearly every major late-night host in America. And Jimmy Kimmel became one of his favorite targets. Just months before the Colbert episode, Trump publicly celebrated ABC temporarily suspending Jimmy Kimmel Live, branding Kimmel zero talent, mocking his ratings and demanding networks get the bum off the air. Trump won the White House and late-night comedy transformed into nightly political resistance. Stephen Colbert built entire monologues around dismantling Trump. Seth Meyers sharpened satire into political commentary.
9: Is a weapon. It was a long read, but I finished the whole thing, said Trump about the title.
13: Trump has made it clear that reality is not important to him. Think about it. He's exaggerated the size of his inauguration.
10: John Oliver turned weekly comedy into full-blown policy takedowns. And as the jokes intensified, so did Trump's rage. Soon, Kimmel was just the beginning of Trump's war on late-night television. Trump called Jimmy Kimmel talentless. He branded Seth Meyers a loser. And repeatedly accused Colbert of weaponizing comedy against him. For Trump, late-night hosts became symbols of what he called America's liberal elite media machine. In one of the most bizarre episodes, Jimmy Fallon famously messed up Trump's hair on television during the campaign. But when Fallon later admitted regretting the moment, Trump exploded online with a now-famous line, "Be a man, Jimmy." Through impeachment battles, COVID chaos, election conspiracies, and Capitol Hill unrest, late-night hosts became America's unofficial opposition bench. And today, the battle has moved far beyond television. Into memes, AI videos, and algorithm warfare. In Trump's America, even the jokes now come with presidential retaliation. With Sriya Kundu, Bureau Report, India Today.
1: 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Do stay tuned to India Today for the very latest. 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

Joseph Vijay is clearly not your regular chief minister. To begin with, he wore a suit for his oath ceremony. He takes notes inside the assembly. And he even drives the car inside the secretariat. Earlier this week, Vijay was seen taking a newly launched SUV for a spin after flagging off 40 new health and rural welfare vehicles worth 2.9 crore rupees at the Chennai secretariat. The video instantly went viral. Then came another moment that sent social media into a frenzy. During a meeting with representatives of the specially abled community, a selfie video featuring Vijay from inside the Chief Minister's chamber surfaced online. While many loved the candid moment, others questioned how a video was shot inside the seat of power. Vijay's viral streak does not stop there. GOAT director Venkat Prabhu gifted him the iconic TN07CM2026, a number plate from the movie, the same plate that was used in Vijay's 2024 blockbuster. What fans once saw as cinema now looks almost prophetic. And amid all the viral moments, Vijay is sending subtle political messages as well. The chief minister was standing alongside K.A. Sengottian and Basi Anand as they took charge as revenue and rural development ministers, a quiet gesture many viewed as leadership by example. And in yet another crossover moment between cinema, politics and cricket, Vijay was spotted holding a bat signed by Virat Kohli. The bat was gifted by the MRF chairman during a discussion around the company's proposed 5,300 crore rupees greenfield tyre manufacturing plant in Tamil Nadu. A long-time Chennai Super Kings supporter, Vijay has always connected with pop culture, sports and masses effortlessly. Now as chief minister, every moment he makes is turning into a viral moment. Indeed, Vijay is the internet's favorite. And the internet simply cannot get enough of him. Bureau Report, India Today.

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1: On to breaking news coming in. The mystery around Tvisha Sharma's death has reached the country's top court. The Supreme Court has taken suo motu cognizance of the case and alleged irregularities in the probe. A note was placed before the CJI seeking suo motu cognizance, and CJI directed registration of the case on the 25th of May. India Today has accessed the note that was given to Chief Justice Suryakant. The note sought CJI's approval for suo motu cognizance of the systemic issues regarding investigative integrity and fairness in relation to this particular matter. I have for the family of Tvisha Srishti that the top court will now look into the matter.
2: Our situation is very clearly a very big development in the ongoing Tvisha Sharma case, where the Supreme Court has decided to take suo motu cognizance, and a bench led by the Chief Justice of India itself will hear the matter on May 25th. Now, India Today has exclusively accessed the note which was placed by the top court registry before the CJI, putting forth the details of the case and informing the CJI of everything that's been going on, including the allegations, and seeking permission to register a suo motu petition. Now, that particular note highlights the questions which are being raised regarding the investigation, the allegations that the investigation is compromised, also media reports and other concerning circumstances regarding Tvisha Sharma's death. Now, the note has also highlighted the allegations of mental harassment, dowry-related demands, and most importantly, the allegation of alleged institutional cover-up due to her mother-in-law being associated with the judiciary. This, according with the news report, has been placed before the CJ, and the note also very clearly records that the family had also sought, the girl's family had also sought a Supreme Court monitored investigation in the matter. So the note very clearly states that it appears that the family members of the deceased have questioned the response of the police authorities and also the alleged undue influence in the matter shown by both the deceased mother-in-law and also the deceased husband, who are both related to the field of law and are also well acquainted with the judicial system. They have very clearly highlighted the allegations that both the deceased, both Tvisha Sharma's mother-in-law and husband, are well acquainted with how law works and are in a position to misuse their influence with access to persons in authority. So all of this was flagged before the Chief Justice of India, and thereafter the CJI has decided and approved the registration of a suo motu case and will himself hear the matter on coming Monday. Back to you.
1: All right, Srishti, many thanks for getting us those details. And moving on, Tvisha was found hanging at her in-laws' house in Bhopal's Katara Hills just 5 months after marriage. The mysterious death of 33-year-old former Miss Pune Tvisha Sharma has taken a fresh turn. The victim's husband, Samarth Singh, has been arrested. Madhya Pradesh High Court has now ordered a second post-mortem by an AIIMS Delhi team. With the second post-mortem now ordered and the husband in custody, the nation wants to know what had really happened on that terrace on the 12th of May. We're getting you this report.
3: लड़ाई सिस्टम के खिलाफ लड़ रहे हैं।
4: The question surrounding whether 33-year-old Tvisha Sharma's death was a case of suicide or whether there was something more sinister behind it are only growing louder. This is the spot where Tvisha was found hanging from the rooftop. The same spot where she breathed her last, unable to handle the toxic abuse in her marriage anymore. This location is now under the lens of the investigating authorities. After absconding for 10 days, the man at the center of this probe, Tusha's husband, Samarth Singh, was arrested by the Bhopal police. That's right, not surrendered, but arrested. Samarth has been sent to 7-day police custody after being produced before a Bhopal court following his medical examination.
5: 7 दिन का रिमांड मांगा था, 7 दिन का रिमांड कोर्ट ने दिया है। हमने अपोज करा था कि ऐसा कुछ रिकवर होना नहीं, फिर भी हम कोऑपरेट करेंगे, कोई दिक्कत नहीं।
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9: 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High drama had unfolded once Samarth reached the Bhopal court. But before he could surrender, he was nabbed by the Bhopal police.
10: Jabalpur mein court mein pahuncha tha surrender karne. Court ne surrender karne se mana kar diya. 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
9: Trisha's father has accused Samarth and his family of trying to manipulate the legal process. Now pressure is also mounting on Trisha's mother-in-law, Giriwala Singh. Police have moved to cancel her bail, alleging attempts to tamper with evidence.
11: हाई कोर्ट का नोटिस है,
12: हाई कोर्ट का नोटिस है, गिरीवाला को।
9: As the probe in the case deepens, more shocking details have surfaced. Just hours before she was found hanging from the ceiling, Trisha visited a beauty salon, apparently in good spirits.
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9: After the High Court gave in to Trisha's parents' demand of a second autopsy, a team of doctors at AIIMS has been formed. A team from AIIMS Delhi, tasked with conducting the second autopsy, is now on its way to Bhopal. Sources say the postmortem is likely to be carried out by the 24th of May. The case has sparked a nationwide outrage, and the justice for Trisha calls are getting louder. With Ravishpal Singh in Bhopal, Bureau Report, India Today.
1: The battle in West Asia is hitting wallets back home. Fuel prices in India have risen sharply once again, pushing transport costs higher and adding to the inflation burden on the common man. Getting you this report.
9: The Aam Aadmi's pocket has been hit yet again. Petrol, diesel and even CNG prices have been hiked for the third time within 10 days. Petrol prices have gone up by 87 paise per litre, diesel by 91 paise.
15: In less than 10 days, petrol and diesel prices have gone up by 5 rupees, and today, for the third time after that increment of 87 paisa in petrol, the petrol will cost you 99 rupees 54 paisa per litre if you are buying it in Delhi at a HP petrol pump. And for diesel, you will have to spend 92 rupees 53 paisa per litre, which means 91 paisa increment in the diesel prices as well.
9: The fuel shock began on the 15th of May with a 3 rupee hike. Just 4 days later, another 90 paise increase followed. And now with the latest revision, fuel prices have surged by nearly 5 rupees per litre in the last 2 weeks. And it's not just petrol and diesel. CNG prices in Delhi have also been hiked by rupees 1 per kg, taking the price to 81.09.
15: The CNG prices have gone up by rupee 1 in the national capital, so now it would cost you 81 rupees 9 paisa per kg.
9: Cab drivers are upset. Their costs are rising, but fares remain frozen. For many, survival itself is becoming difficult.
16: हमारे टैक्सी के रेट तो वही हैं जी, पर जो पैसेंजर है हमारे को उसी हिसाब से रेट देता है जो पुराना रेट है, और जैसे अब पेट्रोल और डीजल सीएनजी के रेट बढ़ रहे हैं उस हिसाब से हम तो कुछ खाने पीने योग्य नहीं रहे जी, हमारे तो घरों में रोटी नहीं बनेगी इस हिसाब से।
9: While some citizens backed the hike, citing the West Asia war and global crude pressure.
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9: Many others felt that the government had to do more over rising inflation and shrinking household budgets.
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9: The reason behind the hikes, a global oil supply crunch, a war in West Asia, energy vessels struck near the Strait of Hormuz, rising refinery costs and currency fluctuations making imports more expensive. The opposition continues to target Prime Minister Modi, calling him the inflation man, accusing the government of looting the public.
19: Where is Mr. Modi? Why is he not speaking about it? For every little thing, he has a comment to make. When it comes to important subjects like economy, he keeps quiet. When it comes to price rise, he keeps quiet. He does pariksha pa charcha but doesn't talk about NEET paper leak.
20: नौकरियां हैं नहीं, जिनकी हैं उनकी नौकरियां जा रही हैं। ऐसे में सरकार को कुछ ठोस कदम उठाकर पब्लिक के अंदर कॉन्फिडेंस देने की जरूरत है, मगर सरकार मेलोडी बांट रही है।
9: But government sources have hit back, claiming that India shielded consumers for 76 days despite soaring global crude prices and massive supply disruptions.
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9: The government blames global factors, the opposition blames policy failure. But caught in the middle is the Aam Aadmi. Fuel is getting costlier and so is everyday life. How much more can the common man absorb before the pressure becomes unbearable? With Amit Bhardwaj in Delhi, Bureau Report, India Today.
1: A horrific crime in Tamil Nadu has triggered massive outrage and fresh questions over women and child safety in the state. A 10-year-old girl who went missing while playing near her home in Coimbatore Sulur area was later found assaulted and murdered near Kannampalayam. Police has arrested two suspects in connection with this case, the brutal incident that sparked protests, with angry locals demanding immediate justice and strict punishment for the accused. The National Commission for Women has also taken suo-motu cognizance of the case. Chief Minister Vijay has condemned the killing, calling it inhuman and unforgivable, and has promised a swift investigation and strict action. But the opposition has launched a sharp attack on the Vijay government. AIADMK General Secretary Edappadi K. Palaniswamy alleged administrative failure and negligence over law and order in Tamil Nadu.
22: பாப்பாவை காணாங்க, தர்ஷினி யார் தர்ஷினி பாப்பாவை காணாங்க,
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24: During the course of investigation, analysis of the CCTV cameras, footages in the nearby vicinity and the technical evidence confirmed that one Karthi, aged about 33 years, had taken the missing child along with him. He was arrested, and during the course of interrogation, the accused Karthi confessed that he had lured the child, sexually assaulted her, and subsequently murdered her in a coconut grove near Kannampalayam, Kulam. Further investigation also revealed the involvement of one another accused, namely Mohan, aged 30 years. He had allegedly assisted the main accused, Karthi. So he was arrested and remanded to judicial custody. The case is being altered to include the provisions of POKSO Act and stringent action is being undertaken.
0: It is a very saddest thing. Definitely, like, we wanted strict actions to be taken. Definitely, CM has already informed, asked all the officers to take the right action. It is in progress.
2: Our leader, Mr. Udayanidhi Stalin, has pointed out, has tweeted, how this will be a problem and it has to be dealt with an iron hand. So we are expecting response, swift response. Another problem is the Chief Minister is not meeting the press and there are nobody else who are communicating with the press what is happening. Just reels cannot substitute governance.
1: The iconic relic of the colonial era now faces closure, this time in the heart of Lutyens, Delhi. The centre has ordered the Delhi Gymkhana Club to vacate its premises next month through a notice issued by the government. The Land and Development Office under the Union Housing and Urban Affairs Ministry has asked the club to hand over the 27.3-acre property by June 5, saying the land is urgently required for defence, infrastructure and public security purposes. In its order, the L&DO said the lease stands terminated with immediate effect and the land will now vest with the government. Founded in 1913 as the Imperial Delhi Gymkhana Club, the institution is among India's oldest and most exclusive clubs. Located at 2 Safdarjung Road in Lutyens, Delhi, it was designed by celebrated architect Robert T. Russell, best known for landmarks like Connaught Place and Teenmurthy House. With its colonial-era architecture and sprawling lawns, the Gymkhana has long been a social hub for India's bureaucratic, diplomatic and military elite, with membership wait lists reportedly stretching across decades.
3: I've been a third-generation member of Delhi Gymkhana Club and I was pretty appalled when I saw this notice because I had always thought and envisaged that if I was a third generation, the fourth generation ahead, my children would also be able to bear the fruits of this particular membership. And I was shocked, but when I read through the notice, because I'm also an advocate, the legal language clearly states that in the sale deed, re-entry is allowed. So I mellowed down a little bit, because if this land was to be taken by the government for public use, in public interest, manning the security of our country, if there was some sort of an issue like that, it's okay, I'm fine.
4: जांच करनी चाहिए कि मोदी सरकार की रिकमेंडेशन पे किसको मेंबरशिप जो है जिमखाना क्लब ने नहीं दी थी, जिसकी वजह से सरकार ने इतना बड़ा ये आनन फानन में फैसला किया है. वैसे बीजेपी और आरएसएस इस तरीके के सारे 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
1: And while stunning new development in the West Asia war, Reuters citing a Pakistani official saying an MOU is being finalized between Iran and the US to end the conflict. President Donald Trump is reported to have told the media that the two warring nations are getting a lot closer to finalizing an agreement. Meanwhile, Iranian media reports that Tehran's leadership informed Pakistan Army Chief Asim Munir that Iran has no trust in the United States and will never retreat from its national rights in talks with Washington. Another media report that states that US and Iran are close to extending ceasefire by 60 days. Let me take this to my colleague Rohit Sharma, who's with us on the phone line. Rohit, which version is to be trusted to what US is saying, what Iran is saying and what another media report suggests?
23: This seems to be and I should use the word stunning, diplomatic turnaround. We were expecting some of these things to take place. Even, in fact, a little while ago, short while ago in New Delhi, you know, when at the embassy event where we were present, Secretary Rubio had hinted that there could be an announcement soon. He did not go into the details. But now, as the American media has been reporting, it looks like, you know, what President Trump has said, that there could be a final settlement to end the war. There were also reports about 2-week extension in the ceasefire. We'll have to wait and watch. You know, Suyesha, I mean, sometimes, you know, and this is not the first time it's happened, you know, sometimes people do get ahead of things. But from all the sources, especially from the U.S. media, what they're picking up is that it looks like it's an unexpected breakthrough, especially, you know, which, again, you know, President Trump has said a lot of things in the past, including attacking Iran if they were not going to relent under pressure. So now that he's saying this and he's suggesting that there could be a final settlement, we'll wait and watch how that looks like. Not the first time something of this sort has happened. Iran has been known to drag their feet. Interestingly, we'll also have to wait and watch on what is decided when it comes to nuclear, the development of nuclear program, or rather, I should say, the suspension of it, and the uranium that Iran has. Suyesha.
1: Absolutely. Rohit, many thanks for getting us those details. In a major diplomatic outreach amid shifting global equations, U.S. Secretary of State Marco Rubio is in India on a crucial 4-day visit. Rubio has held key talks with Prime Minister Narendra Modi. The discussions focused on strengthening the India-U.S. strategic partnership, covering trade in energy, security and the West Asia conflict. The visit that signals Washington's renewed push to deepen ties with New Delhi. Here's that report.
5: U.S. Secretary of State Marco Rubio is in India on a crucial 4-day tour amid geopolitical crosswinds. And the visit's message is clear. The India-U.S. partnership remains central to Washington's Indo-Pacific strategy. The top Trump aide held extensive talks with Prime Minister Narendra Modi in New Delhi. The discussions lasted for over an hour and focused on sustained progress in the India-US Comprehensive Global Strategic Partnership. The two leaders exchanged views on the West Asia war, and Prime Minister Modi reaffirmed India's consistent support for peace efforts, reiterating his call for peaceful resolution. They also reviewed cooperation in trade, energy, security and critical technologies. Marco Rubio also extended an invitation from Donald Trump for Prime Minister Modi to visit the White House in the near future, underlining Washington's renewed push to deepen strategic ties with New Delhi amid growing geopolitical upheaval. The U.S. Secretary of State hailed ties with India, emphasizing that PM Modi and Trump share a personal relationship. He also reaffirmed that his visit will deepen both economic and strategic engagement.
6: Anchoring that is the relationship between the president and the prime minister. It's a personal relationship that dates back to the first administration when the president had a chance to visit here, and it has carried over into the second administration, and you can just see the connection between them, and I think that's incredibly important. It is. These are two very serious leaders that are focused not just on the short term, but on the long term.
5: Towards the end of his visit, Rubio will attend the Quad Foreign Ministers meeting, bringing strategic coordination between India, the US, Japan and Australia sharply into focus. At a time of rapidly shifting global equations, Rubio's visit signals that both India and the US are looking to recalibrate strategic priorities and elevate a partnership that is increasingly shaping the global balance of power.
7: Secretary Rubio held a little bit of Q&A with the media, and he made a big announcement. He talked about that there could be a deal today announced. He said he didn't want to get ahead, but it is possible there could be a deal announced on the Iran war. When I asked him about do we know when Prime Minister is traveling to America, he did not respond to that. But it looks like, more than likely, that Prime Minister Modi and President Donald Trump will meet at G7 next month, and Prime Minister Modi is definitely traveling to the United States to attend the G20. This is Rohit Sharma from the U.S. Embassy in New Delhi for India Today.
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1: On to breaking news coming in. The mystery around Twisha Sharma's death has reached the country's top court. The Supreme Court has taken suo motu cognizance of the case and alleged irregularities in the probe. A note was placed before the CJI seeking suo motu cognizance, and CJI directed registration of the case on the 25th of May. India Today has accessed the note that was given to Chief Justice Suryakant. The note sought CJI's approval for suo motu cognizance of the systemic issues regarding investigative integrity and fairness in relation to this particular matter. Srishti Ocha joining us on the phone line with further details of how the CJI has directed registration of the case on the 25th of May, and certainly a relief for the family of Twisha, Srishti, that the top court will now look into the matter.
13: Our situation is very clearly a very big development in the ongoing Twisha Sharma case. But the Supreme Court has decided to take suo motu cognizance, and a bench led by the Chief Justice of India itself will hear the matter on May 25th. Now, India Today has exclusively accessed the note which was placed by the top court registry before the CJI, putting forth the details of the case and informing the CJI of everything that's been going on, including the allegations, and seeking permission to register a suo motu petition. Now, that particular note highlights the questions which are being raised regarding the investigation, the allegations that the investigation is compromised, also media reports and other concerning circumstances regarding Twisha Sharma's death. Now, the note has also highlighted the allegations of mental harassment, dowry-related demands, and most importantly, the allegation of alleged institutional cover-up due to her mother-in-law being associated with the judiciary. This, according with the news report, has been placed before the CJ, and the note also very clearly records that the family had also sought, the girl's family had also sought a Supreme Court monitored investigation in the matter. So the note very clearly states that it appears that the family members of the deceased have questioned the response of the police authorities and also the alleged undue influence in the matter shown by both the deceased mother-in-law and also the deceased husband, who are both related to the field of law and are also well acquainted with the judicial system. They have very clearly highlighted the allegations that both the deceased, both Twisha Sharma's mother-in-law and husband, are well acquainted with how law works and are in a position to misuse their influence with access to persons in authority. So all of this was flagged before the Chief Justice of India, and thereafter the CJI has decided and approved the registration of a suo motu case and will himself hear the matter on coming Monday. Back to you.
1: All right, Srishti, many thanks for getting us those details. And moving on, Twisha was found hanging at her in-law's house in Bhopal's Katara Hills just 5 months after marriage. The mysterious death of 33-year-old former Miss Pune Twisha Sharma has taken a fresh turn. The victim's husband, Samarth Singh, has been arrested. Madhya Pradesh High Court has now ordered a second post-mortem by an AIIMS Delhi team. With the second post-mortem now ordered and the husband in custody, the nation wants to know what had really happened on that terrace on the 12th of May. We are getting you this report.
14: लड़ाई सिस्टम के खिलाफ लड़ रहे हैं
9: The question surrounding whether 33-year-old Twisha Sharma's death was a case of suicide or whether there was something more sinister behind it are only growing louder. This is the spot where Twisha was found hanging from the rooftop. The same spot where she breathed her last, unable to handle the toxic abuse in her marriage anymore. This location is now under the lens of the investigating authorities. After absconding for 10 days, the man at the center of this probe, Tushar's husband, Samarth Singh, was arrested by the Bhopal police. That's right, not surrendered, but arrested. Samarth has been sent to 7-day police custody after being produced before a Bhopal court following his medical examination.
14: 7 का रिमांड मांगा था 7 दिन का रिमांड कोर्ट ने दिया है हमने अपोज करा था कि ऐसा कुछ रिकवर होना नहीं फिर भी हम कोऑपरेट करेंगे कोई दिक्कत नहीं
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9: 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High drama had unfolded once Samarth reached the Bhopal court. But before he could surrender, he was nabbed by the Bhopal police.
18: Jabalpur mein court mein pahuncha tha surrender karne. Court ne surrender karne se mana kar diya. 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
9: 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Now pressure is also mounting on Tushar's mother-in-law, Giriwala Singh. Police have moved to cancel her bail, alleging attempts to tamper with evidence.
25: जो भी
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9: After the High Court gave in to Tushar's parents' demand of a second autopsy, a team of doctors at AIIMS has been formed. A team from AIIMS Delhi, tasked with conducting the second autopsy, is now on its way to Bhopal. Sources say the postmortem is likely to be carried out by the 24th of May. The case has sparked a nationwide outrage, and the justice for Tushar calls are getting louder. With Ravishpal Singh in Bhopal, Bureau Report, India Today.
1: The battle in West Asia is hitting wallets back home. Fuel prices in India have risen sharply once again, pushing transport costs higher and adding to the inflation burden on the common man. Getting you this report.
9: The Aam Aadmi's pocket has been hit yet again. Petrol, diesel and even CNG prices have been hiked for the third time within 10 days. Petrol prices have gone up by 87 paise per litre, diesel by 91 paise.
30: In less than 10 days, petrol and diesel prices have gone up by 5 rupees and today, for the third time after that increment of 87 paisa in petrol, the petrol will cost you 99 rupees 54 paisa per litre if you are buying it in Delhi at a HP petrol pump. And for diesel, you will have to spend 92 rupees 53 paisa per litre, which means 91 paisa increment in the diesel prices as well.
9: The fuel shock began on the 15th of May with a 3 rupee hike. Just 4 days later, another 90 paise increase followed. And now with the latest revision, fuel prices have surged by nearly 5 rupees per litre in the last 2 weeks. And it's not just petrol and diesel. CNG prices in Delhi have also been hiked by rupees 1 per kg, taking the price to 81.09.
30: The CNG prices have gone up by rupee 1 in the national capital. So now it would cost you 81 rupees 9 paisa per kg.
9: Cab drivers are upset. Their costs are rising but fares remain frozen. For many, survival itself is becoming difficult.
0: हमारे टैक्सी के रेट तो वही हैं जी पर जो पैसेंजर है हमारे को उसी हिसाब से रेट देता है जो पुराना रेट है और जैसे अब पेट्रोल और डीजल सीएनजी के रेट बढ़ रहे हैं उस हिसाब से हम तो कुछ खाने पीने योग्य नहीं रहे जी हमारे तो घरों में रोटी नहीं बनेगी इस हिसाब से
9: While some citizens backed the hike, citing the West Asia war and global crude pressure.
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9: Many others felt that the government had to do more over rising inflation and shrinking household budgets
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9: The reason behind the hikes, a global oil supply crunch, a war in West Asia, energy vessels struck near the Strait of Hormuz, rising refinery costs and currency fluctuations making imports more expensive. The opposition continues to target Prime Minister Modi, calling him the inflation man, accusing the government of looting the public.
4: Where is Mr. Modi? Why is he not speaking about it? For every little thing, he has a comment to make when it comes to important subjects like economy, he keeps quiet. When it comes to price rise, he keeps quiet. He does.

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1: But government sources have hit back, claiming that India shielded consumers for 76 days despite soaring global crude prices and massive supply disruptions.
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1: The government blames global factors, the opposition blames policy failure. But caught in the middle is the aam aadmi. Fuel is getting costlier and so is everyday life. How much more can the common man absorb before the pressure becomes unbearable? With Amit Bhadwaj in Delhi, Bureau Report, India Today.
3: A horrific crime in Tamil Nadu has triggered massive outrage and fresh questions over women and child safety in the state. A 10-year-old girl who went missing while playing near her home in Coimbatore Sulur area was later found assaulted and murdered near Kannampalayam. Police has arrested two suspects in connection with this case, the brutal incident that sparked protests, with angry locals demanding immediate justice and strict punishment for the accused. The National Commission for Women has also taken suo motu cognizance of the case. Chief Minister Vijay has condemned the killing, calling it inhuman and unforgivable, and has promised a swift investigation and strict action. But the opposition has launched a sharp attack on the Vijay government. AIADMK General Secretary Edappadi K. Palaniswamy alleged administrative failure and negligence over law and order in Tamil Nadu.
4: பாப்பாவை காணாங்க, தர்சினி ஆர் தர்சினி பாப்பாவை காணாங்க.
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4: 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மாட்டேங்கிறாங்க.
6: During the course of investigation, analysis of the CCTV cameras, footages in the nearby vicinity and the technical evidence confirmed that one Karthi, aged about 33 years, had taken the missing child along with him. He was arrested and during the course of interrogation, the accused Karthi confessed that he had lured the child, sexually assaulted her and subsequently murdered her in a coconut grove near Kannampalayam, Kulam. Further investigation also revealed the involvement of one another accused, namely Mohan, aged 30 years. He had allegedly assisted the main accused, Karthi. So he was arrested and remanded to judicial custody. The case is being altered to include the provisions of POKSO Act and stringent action is being undertaken.
7: It is a very saddest thing. Definitely, like, we wanted strict actions to be taken. Definitely, CM has already informed, asked all the officers to take the right action. It is in progress.
8: Our leader, Mr. Udayanidhi Stalin, has pointed out, has tweeted how this will be a problem and it has to be dealt with an iron hand. So we are expecting response, swift response. Another problem is the Chief Minister is not meeting the press and there are nobody else who are communicating with the press what is happening. Just reels cannot substitute governance.
3: The iconic relic of the colonial era now faces closure, this time in the heart of Lutyens, Delhi. The centre has ordered the Delhi Gymkhana Club to vacate its premises next month through a notice issued by the government. The Land and Development Office under the Union Housing and Urban Affairs Ministry has asked the club to hand over the 27.3-acre property by June 5, saying the land is urgently required for defence, infrastructure and public security purposes. In its order, the L&DO said the lease stands terminated with immediate effect and the land will now vest with the government. Founded in 1913 as the Imperial Delhi Gymkhana Club,

0: institution is among India's oldest and most exclusive clubs. Located at 2 Safdarjung Road in Lutyens, Delhi, it was designed by celebrated architect Robert T. Russell, best known for landmarks like Connaught Place and Teen Murthy House. With its colonial-era architecture and sprawling lawns, the Gymkhana has long been a social hub for India's bureaucratic, diplomatic and military elite, with membership wait lists reportedly stretching across decades.
1: I've been a third-generation member of Delhi Gymkhana Club, and I was pretty appalled when I saw this notice, because I had always thought and envisaged that if I was a third generation, the fourth generation ahead, my children would also be able to bear the fruits of this particular membership. And I was shocked, but when I read through the notice, because I'm also an advocate, the legal language clearly states that in the sale deed, re-entry is allowed. So I mellowed down a little bit, because if this land was to be taken by the government for public use, in public interest, manning the security of our country, if there was some sort of an issue like that, it's okay, I'm fine.
2: जांच करनी चाहिए कि मोदी सरकार की रिकमेंडेशन पे किसको मेंबरशिप जो है जिमखाना क्लब ने नहीं दी थी, जिसकी वजह से सरकार ने इतना बड़ा ये आनन फानन में फैसला किया है. वैसे बीजेपी और आरएसएस इस तरीके के सारे 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
0: And while stunning new development in the West Asia war, Reuters citing a Pakistani official saying an MOU is being finalized between Iran and the US to end the conflict. President Donald Trump is reported to have told the media that the two warring nations are getting a lot closer to finalizing an agreement. Meanwhile, Iranian media reports that Tehran's leadership informed Pakistan Army Chief Asim Munir that Iran has no trust in the United States and will never retreat from its national rights in talks with Washington. Another media report that states that US and Iran are close to extending ceasefire by 60 days. Let me take this to my colleague Rohit Sharma, who's with us on the phone line. Rohit, which version is to be trusted to what US is saying, what Iran is saying and what another media report suggests?
3: This seems to be quite, you know, and I should use the word stunning, diplomatic turnaround. You know, we were expecting some of these things to take place. Even, in fact, a little while ago, short while ago in New Delhi, you know, when at the embassy event where we were present, Secretary Rubio had hinted that there could be an announcement soon. He did not go into the details. But now, as the American media has been reporting, it looks like, you know, what President Trump has said, that there could be a final settlement to end the war. There were also reports about 2-week extension in the ceasefire. We'll have to wait and watch. You know, Suyesha, I mean, sometimes, you know, and this is not the first time it's happened, you know, sometimes people do get ahead of things. But from all the sources, especially from the U.S. media, what they're picking up is that it looks like it's an unexpected breakthrough, especially, you know, which, again, you know, President Trump has said a lot of things in the past, including attacking Iran if they were not going to relent under pressure. So now that he's saying this and he's suggesting that there could be a final settlement, we'll have to wait and watch how that looks like. Not the first time something of this sort has happened. Iran has been known to drag their feet. Interestingly, we'll also have to wait and watch on what is decided when it comes to nuclear, the development of nuclear program, or rather I should say the suspension of it, and the uranium that Iran has. Suyesha.
0: Absolutely. Rohit, many thanks for getting us those details. In a major diplomatic outreach amid shifting global equations, U.S. Secretary of State Marco Rubio is in India on a crucial 4-day visit. Rubio has held key talks with Prime Minister Narendra Modi. The discussions focused on strengthening the India-U.S. strategic partnership, covering trade, in energy, security and the West Asia conflict. The visit that signals Washington's renewed push to deepen ties with New Delhi. Here's that report.
4: U.S. Secretary of State Marco Rubio is in India on a crucial 4-day tour amid geopolitical crosswinds. And the visit's message is clear. The India-U.S. partnership remains central to Washington's Indo-Pacific strategy. The top Trump aide held extensive talks with Prime Minister Narendra Modi in New Delhi. The discussions lasted for over an hour and focused on sustained progress in the India-US Comprehensive Global Strategic Partnership. The two leaders exchanged views on the West Asia war, and Prime Minister Modi reaffirmed India's consistent support for peace efforts, reiterating his call for peaceful resolution. They also reviewed cooperation in trade, energy, security and critical technologies. Marco Rubio also extended an invitation from Donald Trump for Prime Minister Modi to visit the White House in the near future, underlining Washington's renewed push to deepen strategic ties with New Delhi amid growing geopolitical upheaval. The US Secretary of State hailed ties with India, emphasizing that PM Modi and Trump share a personal relationship. He also reaffirmed that his visit will deepen both economic and strategic engagement.
5: Anchoring that is the relationship between the president and the prime minister. It's a personal relationship that dates back to the first administration when the president had a chance to visit here, and it is carried over into this second administration, and you can just see the connection between them, and I think that's incredibly important. It is. These are two very serious leaders that are focused not just on the short term, but on the long term.
4: Towards the end of his visit, Rubio will attend the Quad Foreign Ministers meeting, bringing strategic coordination between India, the US, Japan and Australia sharply into focus. At a time of rapidly shifting global equations, Rubio's visit signals that both India and the US are looking to recalibrate strategic priorities and elevate a partnership that is increasingly shaping the global balance of power.
6: Secretary Rubio held a little bit of Q&A with the media, and he made a big announcement. He talked about that there could be a deal today announced. He said he didn't want to get ahead, but it is possible there could be a deal announced on the Iran war. When I asked him about do we know when Prime Minister is traveling to America, he did not respond to that. But it looks like more than likely that Prime Minister Modi and President Donald Trump will meet at G7 next month, and Prime Minister Modi is definitely traveling to the United States to attend the G20. This is Rohit Sharma from the U.S. Embassy in New Delhi for India Today.
0: Under Donald Trump, the late-night comedy desk slowly transformed into a political battlefield. Now, after Trump shared an AI-generated video dumping Stephen Colbert into a trash bin, America's long-running war between the White House and late-night comedians had exploded yet again. Take a look at this post.
7: Now, at midnight, we're going to cut to our remote cameras and watch the ball drop.
8: Right.
7: Or aren't the Rams playing tonight?
9: In America, late-night television is not just comedy before bedtime. It is political therapy.
7: Boy, that's politics, right?
9: For over six decades, Americans have gone to sleep listening to men behind desks, from Johnny Carson to David Letterman to Stephen Colbert. Hosts who didn't just crack jokes, but shaped public opinion, mocked precedents, and reflected the country's mood.
10: So, why are all the big money holes attending? Well, according to Trump, I will be asking President Xi to open up.
9: But in Donald Trump's America, the late-night desk became a war room.
11: Hi, Donald John. Trump.
9: And now that war has entered its strangest chapter yet.
11: That I will faithfully execute.
12: Welcome back to our final broadcast, ladies.
9: Donald Trump has shared an AI-generated video showing himself physically tossing Stephen Colbert into a dumpster placed on the set of The Late Show, before breaking into his trademark YMCA dance. The video came hours after Trump celebrated Colbert's exit from CBS, calling him talentless, lifeless, and that anyone from the street could replace him.
13: Completely unrelated story.
9: Trump even warned that this could be the beginning of the end for late-night television itself. But before Colbert, Trump had already opened fire on nearly every major late-night host in America. And Jimmy Kimmel became one of his favorite targets. Just months before the Colbert episode, Trump publicly celebrated ABC temporarily suspending Jimmy Kimmel Live, branding Kimmel zero talent, mocking his ratings and demanding networks get the bum off the air. Trump won the White House and late-night comedy transformed into nightly political resistance. Stephen Colbert built entire monologues around dismantling Trump. Seth Meyers sharpened satire into political commentary.
8: Is a weapon. It was a long read, but I finished the whole thing, said Trump about the title.
13: Trump has made it clear that reality is not important to him. Think about it. He's exaggerated the size of his inauguration.
9: John Oliver turned weekly comedy into full-blown policy takedowns. And as the jokes intensified, so did Trump's rage. Soon, Kimmel was just the beginning of Trump's war on late-night television. Trump called Jimmy Kimmel talentless.
8: Had a great show for you tonight.
9: He branded Seth Meyers a loser.
8: Such a sling blade. I never baked a song.
9: And repeatedly accused Colbert of weaponizing comedy against him. For Trump, late-night hosts became symbols of what he called America's liberal elite media machine. In one of the most bizarre episodes, Jimmy Fallon famously messed up Trump's hair on television during the campaign. But when Fallon later admitted regretting the moment, Trump exploded online with a now famous line. Be a man, Jimmy. Through impeachment battles, COVID chaos, election conspiracies, and Capitol Hill unrest, late-night hosts became America's unofficial opposition bench. And today, the battle has moved far beyond television. Into memes, AI videos, and algorithm warfare. In Trump's America, even the jokes now come with presidential retaliation. With Sriya Kundu, Bureau Report, India Today.
0: That's all that we could pack for you in this edition of the news. Do stay tuned to India Today for the very latest. Thank you for watching.
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1: On to breaking news coming in. The mystery around Tvisha Sharma's death has reached the country's top court. The Supreme Court has taken suo motu cognizance of the case and alleged irregularities in the probe. A note was placed before the CJI seeking suo motu cognizance, and CJI directed registration of the case on the 25th of May. India Today has accessed the note that was given to Chief Justice Suryakant. The note sought CJI's approval for suo motu cognizance of the systemic issues regarding investigative integrity and fairness in relation to this particular matter. Srishti Ocha joining us on the phone line with further details of how the CJI has directed registration of the case on the 25th of May, and certainly a relief for the family of Tvisha, Srishti, that the top court will now look into the matter.
2: Our situation is very clearly a very big development in the ongoing Tvisha Sharma case, where the Supreme Court has decided to take suo motu cognizance, and a bench led by the Chief Justice of India itself will hear the matter on May 25th. Now, India Today has exclusively accessed the note which was placed by the top court registry before the CJI, putting forth the details of the case and informing the CJI of everything that's been going on, including the allegations, and seeking permission to register a suo motu petition. Now, that particular note highlights the questions which are being raised regarding the investigation, the allegations that the investigation is compromised, also media reports and other concerning circumstances regarding Tvisha Sharma's death. Now, the note has also highlighted the allegations of mental harassment, dowry-related demands, and most importantly, the allegation of alleged institutional cover-up due to her mother-in-law being associated with the judiciary. This, according with the news report, has been placed before the CJI, and the note also very clearly records that the family had also sought, the girl's family had also sought, a Supreme Court monitored investigation in the matter. So the note very clearly states that it appears that the family members of the deceased have questioned the response of the police authorities and also the alleged undue influence in the matter shown by both the deceased mother-in-law and also the deceased husband, who are both related to the field of law and are also well acquainted with the judicial system. They have very clearly highlighted the allegations that both the deceased, both Tvisha Sharma's mother-in-law and husband, are well acquainted with how law works and are in a position to misuse their influence with access to persons in authority. So all of this was flagged before the Chief Justice of India, and thereafter the CJI has decided and approved the registration of a suo motu case and will himself hear the matter on coming Monday. Back to you.
1: All right, Srishti, many thanks for getting us those details. And moving on, Tvisha was found hanging at her in-law's house in Bhopal's Katara Hills just 5 months after marriage. The mysterious death of 33-year-old former Miss Pune Tvisha Sharma has taken a fresh turn. The victim's husband, Samarth Singh, has been arrested. Madhya Pradesh High Court has now ordered a second post-mortem by an AIIMS Delhi team. With the second post-mortem now ordered and the husband in custody, the nation wants to know what had really happened on that terrace on the 12th of May. We are getting you this report.
3: लड़ाई सिस्टम के खिलाफ लड़ रहे हैं
4: The question surrounding whether 33-year-old Tvisha Sharma's death was a case of suicide or whether there was something more sinister behind it are only growing louder. This is the spot where Tvisha was found hanging from the rooftop. The same spot where she breathed her last, unable to handle the toxic abuse in her marriage anymore. This location is now under the lens of the investigating authorities. After absconding for 10 days, the man at the center of this probe, Tusha's husband, Samarth Singh, was arrested by the Bhopal police. That's right, not surrendered, but arrested. Samarth has been sent to 7-day police custody after being produced before a Bhopal court following his medical examination.
5: 7 दिन का रिमांड मांगा था, 7 दिन का रिमांड कोर्ट ने दिया है, हमने अपोज करा था कि ऐसा कुछ रिकवर होना नहीं, फिर भी हम कोऑपरेट करेंगे, कोई दिक्कत नहीं है।
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9: 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High drama had unfolded once Samarth reached the Bhopal court. But before he could surrender, he was nabbed by the Bhopal police.
10: Jabalpur mein court mein pahuncha tha surrender karne. Court ne surrender karne se mana kar diya. 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
9: Trisha's father has accused Samarth and his family of trying to manipulate the legal process. Now, pressure is also mounting on Trisha's mother-in-law, Giriwala Singh. Police have moved to cancel her bail, alleging attempts to tamper with evidence.
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9: As the probe in the case deepens, more shocking details have surfaced. Just hours before she was found hanging from the ceiling, Trisha visited a beauty salon, apparently in good spirits.
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9: After the High Court gave in to Trisha's parents' demand of a second autopsy, a team of doctors at AIIMS has been formed. A team from AIIMS Delhi, tasked with conducting the second autopsy, is now on its way to Bhopal. Sources say the postmortem is likely to be carried out by the 24th of May. The case has sparked a nationwide outrage, and the justice for Trisha calls are getting louder. With Ravishpal Singh in Bhopal, Bureau Report, India Today.
1: The battle in West Asia is hitting wallets back home. Fuel prices in India have risen sharply once again, pushing transport costs higher and adding to the inflation burden on the common man. Getting you this report.
9: The Aam Aadmi's pocket has been hit yet again. Petrol, diesel and even CNG prices have been hiked for the third time within 10 days. Petrol prices have gone up by 87 paise per litre, diesel by 91 paise.
17: In less than 10 days, petrol and diesel prices have gone up by 5 rupees, and today, for the third time after that increment of 87 paisa in petrol, the petrol will cost you 99 rupees 54 paisa per litre if you are buying it in Delhi at a HP petrol pump. And for diesel, you will have to spend 92 rupees 53 paisa per liter, which means 91 paisa increment in the diesel prices as well.
9: The fuel shock began on the 15th of May with a 3 rupee hike. Just 4 days later, another 90 paise increase followed. And now with the latest revision, fuel prices have surged by nearly 5 rupees per litre in the last 2 weeks. And it's not just petrol and diesel. CNG prices in Delhi have also been hiked by rupees 1 per kg, taking the price to 81.09.
17: The CNG prices have gone up by rupee 1 in the national capital, so now it would cost you 81 rupees 9 paisa per kg.
9: Cab drivers are upset. Their costs are rising, but fares remain frozen. For many, survival itself is becoming difficult.
18: हमारे टैक्सी के रेट तो वही हैं जी, पर
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9: While some citizens backed the hike, citing the West Asia war and global crude pressure.
14: West Asia जो है उसके अंदर जो लड़ाई चली हुई है उसके कारण ये दाम बढ़ेंगे, और मेरे को जहां तक अंदाजा है ये 12 से 14 रुपए तक के ये जो है ना अप जाएंगे, उसके बाद ब्रेक इवन आएगा तभी जो है कंपनियां सर्वाइव कर पाएंगे, अदरवाइज सर्वाइव नहीं कर पाएंगे, इसी कारण दाम बढ़ाना काफी जरूरी भी है।
9: Many others felt that the government had to do more over rising inflation and shrinking household budgets.
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9: The reason behind the hikes, a global oil supply crunch, a war in West Asia, energy vessels struck near the Strait of Hormuz, rising refinery costs and currency fluctuations making imports more expensive. The opposition continues to target Prime Minister Modi, calling him the inflation man, accusing the government of looting the public.
19: Where is Mr. Modi? Why is he not speaking about it? For every little thing, he has a comment to make. When it comes to important subjects like economy, he keeps quiet. When it comes to price rise, he keeps quiet. He does pariksha pa charcha but doesn't talk about NEET.
20: नौकरियां हैं नहीं, जिनकी हैं उनकी नौकरियां जा रही हैं, ऐसे में सरकार को कुछ ठोस कदम उठाकर पब्लिक के अंदर कॉन्फिडेंस देने की जरूरत है, मगर सरकार मेलोडी बांट रही है।
9: But government sources have hit back, claiming that India shielded consumers for 76 days despite soaring global crude prices and massive supply disruptions.
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9: The government blames global factors, the opposition blames policy failure. But caught in the middle is the aam aadmi. Fuel is getting costlier and so is everyday life. How much more can the common man absorb before the pressure becomes unbearable? With Amit Bhadwaj in Delhi, Bureau Report, India Today.
1: A horrific crime in Tamil Nadu has triggered massive outrage and fresh questions over women and child safety in the state. A 10-year-old girl who went missing while playing near her home in Coimbatore, Sulur area, was later found assaulted and murdered near Kannampalayam. Police has arrested two suspects in connection with this case, the brutal incident that sparked protests, with angry locals demanding immediate justice and strict punishment for the accused. The National Commission for Women has also taken suo motu cognizance of the case. Chief Minister Vijay has condemned the killing, calling it inhuman and unforgivable, and has promised a swift investigation and strict action. But the opposition has launched a sharp attack on the Vijay government. AIADMK General Secretary Edappadi K. Palaniswamy alleged administrative failure and negligence over law and order in Tamil Nadu.
22: பாப்பாவை காணாங்க, தர்சினி ஆர் தர்சினி பாப்பாவை காணாங்க,
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24: During the course of investigation, analysis of the CCTV cameras, footages in the nearby vicinity and the technical evidence confirmed that one, Karthi, aged about 33 years, had taken the missing child along with him. He was arrested and during the course of interrogation, the accused Karthi confessed that he had lured the child, sexually assaulted her and subsequently murdered her in a coconut grove near Kannampalayam, Kulam. Further investigation also revealed the involvement of one another accused, namely Mohan, aged 30 years. He had allegedly assisted the main accused, Karthi. So he was arrested and remanded to judicial custody. The case is being altered to include the provisions of POKSO Act, and stringent action is being undertaken.
0: It is a very saddest thing. Definitely, like, we wanted strict actions to be taken. Definitely, CM Assembly like informed, like asked all the officers to take the right action. It is in progress.
2: Our leader, Mr. Udayanidhi Stalin, has pointed out, has tweeted, how this will be a problem and it has to be dealt with an iron hand. So we are expecting response, swift response. Another problem is the Chief Minister is not meeting the press, and there are nobody else who are communicating with the press what is happening. Just reels cannot substitute governance.
1: The iconic relic of the colonial era now faces closure, this time in the heart of Lutyens, Delhi. The centre has ordered the Delhi Gymkhana Club to vacate its premises next month through a notice issued by the government. The Land and Development Office under the Union Housing and Urban Affairs Ministry has asked the club to hand over the 27.3-acre property by June 5, saying the land is urgently required for defence infrastructure and public security purposes. In its order, the L&DO said the lease stands terminated with immediate effect and the land will now vest with the government. Founded in 1913 as the Imperial Delhi Gymkhana Club, the institution is among India's oldest and most exclusive clubs. Located at 2 Safdarjung Road in Lutyens, Delhi, it was designed by celebrated architect Robert T. Russell, best known for landmarks like Connaught Place and Teenmurthy House. With its colonial-era architecture and sprawling lawns, the Gymkhana has long been a social hub for India's bureaucratic, diplomatic and military elite, with membership wait lists reportedly stretching across decades.
3: I have been a third-generation member of Delhi Gymkhana Club, and I was pretty appalled when I saw this notice, because I had always thought and envisaged that if I was a third generation, the fourth generation ahead, my children would also be able to bear the fruits of this particular membership. And I was shocked, but when I read through the notice, because I'm also an advocate, the legal language clearly states that in the sale deed, re-entry is allowed. So I mellowed down a little bit, because if this land was to be taken by the government for public use, in public interest, manning the security of our country, if there was some sort of an issue like that, it's okay, I'm fine.
4: जांच करनी चाहिए कि मोदी सरकार की रिकमेंडेशन पे किसको मेंबरशिप जो है जिमखाना क्लब ने नहीं दी थी, जिसकी वजह से सरकार ने इतना बड़ा ये आनन फानन में फैसला किया है. वैसे बीजेपी और आरएसएस इस तरीके के सारे 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
1: And while stunning new development in the West Asia war, Reuters citing a Pakistani official saying an MOU is being finalized between Iran and the US to end the conflict. President Donald Trump is reported to have told the media that the two warring nations are getting a lot closer to finalizing an agreement. Meanwhile, Iranian media reports that Tehran's leadership informed Pakistan Army Chief Asim Munir that Iran has no trust in the United States and will never retreat from its national rights in talks with Washington. Another media report that states that US and Iran are close to extending ceasefire by 60 days. Let me take this to my colleague Rohit Sharma, who's with us on the phone line. Rohit, which version is to be trusted to what US is saying, what Iran is saying, and what another media report suggests?
23: This seems to be and I should use the word stunning, diplomatic turnaround. We were expecting some of these things to take place. Even, in fact, a little while ago, short while ago in New Delhi, you know, when at the embassy event where we were present, Secretary Rubio had hinted that there could be an announcement soon. He did not go into the details. But now, as the American media has been reporting, it looks like, you know, what President Trump has said, that there could be a final settlement to end the war. There were also reports about 2-week extension in the ceasefire. We'll have to wait and watch. You know, Suyesha, I mean, sometimes, you know, and this is not the first time it's happened, you know, sometimes people do get ahead of things. But from all the sources, especially from the U.S. media, what they're picking up is that it looks like it's an unexpected breakthrough, especially, you know, which, again, you know, President Trump has said a lot of things in the past, including attacking Iran if they were not going to relent under pressure. So now that he's saying this and he's suggesting that there could be a final settlement, we'll have to wait and watch how that looks like. Not the first time something of this sort has happened. Iran has been known to drag their feet. Interestingly, we'll also have to wait and watch on what is decided when it comes to nuclear, the development of nuclear program, or rather, I should say, the suspension of it, and the uranium that Iran has. Suyesha.
1: Absolutely. Rohit, many thanks for getting us those details. In a major diplomatic outreach amid shifting global equations, U.S. Secretary of State Marco Rubio is in India on a crucial 4-day visit. Rubio has held key talks with Prime Minister Narendra Modi. The discussions focused on strengthening the India-U.S. strategic partnership, covering trade in energy, security and the West Asia conflict. The visit that signals Washington's renewed push to deepen ties with New Delhi. Here's that report.
5: U.S. Secretary of State Marco Rubio is in India on a crucial 4-day tour amid geopolitical crosswinds. And the visit's message is clear. The India-U.S. partnership remains central to Washington's Indo-Pacific strategy. The top Trump aide held extensive talks with Prime Minister Narendra Modi in New Delhi. The discussions lasted for over an hour and focused on sustained progress in the India-US Comprehensive Global Strategic Partnership. The two leaders exchanged views on the West Asia war, and Prime Minister Modi reaffirmed India's consistent support for peace efforts, reiterating his call for peaceful resolution. They also reviewed cooperation in trade, energy, security and critical technologies. Marco Rubio also extended an invitation from Donald Trump for Prime Minister Modi to visit the White House in the near future, underlining Washington's renewed push to deepen strategic ties with New Delhi amid growing geopolitical upheaval. The U.S. Secretary of State hailed ties with India, emphasizing that PM Modi and Trump share a personal relationship. He also reaffirmed that his visit will deepen both economic and strategic engagement.
6: Anchoring that is the relationship between the president and the prime minister. It's a personal relationship that dates back to the first administration when the president had a chance to visit here, and it is carried over into this second administration, and you can just see the connection between them, and I think that's incredibly important. It is. These are two very serious leaders that are focused not just on the short term but on the long term.
5: Towards the end of his visit, Rubio will attend the Quad Foreign Ministers meeting, bringing strategic coordination between India, the US, Japan and Australia sharply into focus. At a time of rapidly shifting global equations, Rubio's visit signals that both India and the US are looking to recalibrate strategic priorities and elevate a partnership that is increasingly shaping the global balance of power.
7: Secretary Rubio held a little bit of Q&A with the media, and he made a big announcement. He talked about that there could be a deal today announced. He said he didn't want to get ahead, but it is possible there could be a deal announced on the Iran war. When I asked him about do we know when Prime Minister is traveling to America, he did not respond to that. But it looks like more than likely that Prime Minister Modi and President Donald Trump will meet at G7 next month, and Prime Minister Modi is definitely traveling to the United States to attend the G20. This is Rohit Sharma from the U.S. Embassy in New Delhi for India Today.
1: That's all that we could pack for you in this edition of the news. Do stay tuned to India Today for the very latest. Thank you for watching.
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12: A barrage of political attacks. Four controversies in 1 week, and the battle lines are already drawn. The first flashpoint, the Tamil anthem row.
15: Vande Mataram, Vande Mataram.
12: After Vijay inducted alliance partners into the cabinet, a controversy erupted over the swearing-in ceremony protocol, where Vande Mataram was played before the Tamil anthem.
16: This government has got scant respect for Tamil Thai world. The first incident itself, all the opposition parties raised this issue. In spite of that, it has been repeated. One of the ministers said that in future it will be rectified. But this has not been rectified. Therefore, this goes to prove that they have got no interest in this issue. The very first day itself, Tamil Thai has gone third. The days to come, Tamil Nadu will be totally ruined.
12: TVK leaders claimed that the governor's office had rejected the request to play the Tamil anthem first. Then came the second controversy, the appointment of Mari Wilson as Tamil Nadu's finance minister. On social media, the DMK shared a three-year-old video showing Wilson involved in violence, reigniting questions of the government's choices. The third political storm broke out after Chief Minister Vijay paid tribute to Elam Tamils on the Mullivaikal Remembrance Day. The BJP linked the gesture to former LTD Chief Velu Pillai Prabhakaran and accused the Vijay government of glorifying extremist politics. And the fourth controversy centred around a government tender for a water tank project in Kanchipuram. Opposition parties questioned the unusually short 6-hour deadline given to contractors for submitting bids, alleging the process was tailored to favour a select player. Just 2 weeks into office, the Talapathy government is already facing political turbulence. And if this is only a trailer, Tamil Nadu is set for a political potboiler. Bureau Report, India Today.

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1: On to breaking news coming in. The mystery around Tvisha Sharma's death has reached the country's top court. The Supreme Court has taken suo motu cognizance of the case and alleged irregularities in the probe. A note was placed before the CJI seeking suo motu cognizance, and CJI directed registration of the case on the 25th of May. India Today has accessed the note that was given to Chief Justice Suryakant. The note sought CJI's approval for suo motu cognizance of the systemic issues regarding investigative integrity and fairness in relation to this particular matter. Srishti Ocha joining us on the phone line with further details of how the CJI has directed registration of the case on the 25th of May, and certainly a relief for the family of Tvisha, Srishti, that the top court will now look into the matter.
2: Our situation is very clearly a very big development in the ongoing Tvisha Sharma case, where the Supreme Court has decided to take suo motu cognizance, and a bench led by the Chief Justice of India itself will hear the matter on May 25th. Now, India Today has exclusively accessed the note which was placed by the top court registry before the CJI, putting forth the details of the case and informing the CJI of everything that's been going on, including the allegations, and seeking permission to register a suo motu petition. Now, that particular note highlights the questions which are being raised regarding the investigation, the allegations that the investigation is compromised, also media reports and other concerning circumstances regarding Tvisha Sharma's death. Now, the note has also highlighted the allegations of mental harassment, dowry-related demands, and most importantly, the allegation of alleged institutional cover-up due to her mother-in-law being associated with the judiciary. This, according with the news report, has been placed before the CJI, and the note also very clearly records that the family had also sought, the girl's family had also sought a Supreme Court monitored investigation in the matter. So the note very clearly states that it appears that the family members of the deceased have questioned the response of the police authorities and also the alleged undue influence in the matter shown by both the deceased mother-in-law and also the deceased husband, who are both related to the field of law and are also well acquainted with the judicial system. They have very clearly highlighted the allegations that both the deceased, both Tvisha Sharma's mother-in-law and husband, are well acquainted with how law works and are in a position to misuse their influence with access to persons in authority. So all of this was flagged before the Chief Justice of India, and thereafter the CJI has decided and approved the registration of a suo motu case and will himself hear the matter on coming Monday. Back to you.
1: All right, Srishti, many thanks for getting us those details. And moving on, Tvisha was found hanging at her in-law's house in Bhopal's Katara Hills just 5 months after marriage. The mysterious death of 33-year-old former Miss Pune Tvisha Sharma has taken a fresh turn. The victim's husband, Samarth Singh, has been arrested. Madhya Pradesh High Court has now ordered a second post-mortem by an AIIMS Delhi team. With the second post-mortem now ordered and the husband in custody, the nation wants to know what had really happened on that terrace on the 12th of May. We're getting you this report.
3: लड़ाई सिस्टम के खिलाफ लड़ रहे हैं
4: The question surrounding whether 33-year-old Tvisha Sharma's death was a case of suicide or whether there was something more sinister behind it are only growing louder. This is the spot where Tvisha was found hanging from the rooftop. The same spot where she breathed her last, unable to handle the toxic abuse in her marriage anymore. This location is now under the lens of the investigating authorities. After absconding for 10 days, the man at the center of this probe, Tvisha's husband, Samarth Singh, was arrested by the Bhopal police. That's right, not surrendered, but arrested. Samarth has been sent to 7-day police custody after being produced before a Bhopal court following his medical examination.
5: 7 दिन का रिमांड कोर्ट ने दिया है। हमने अपोज करा था कि ऐसा कुछ रिकवर होना नहीं, फिर भी हम कोऑपरेट करेंगे, कोई दिक्कत नहीं।
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9: 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High drama had unfolded once Samarth reached the Bhopal court. But before he could surrender, he was nabbed by the Bhopal police.
10: Jabalpur mein court mein pahuncha tha surrender karne. 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
9: 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Now pressure is also mounting on Trisha's mother-in-law Giribala Singh. Police have moved to cancel her bail alleging attempts to tamper with evidence.
11: हाई कोर्ट का नोटिस है,
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9: As the probe in the case deepens, more shocking details have surfaced. Just hours before she was found hanging from the ceiling, Trisha visited a beauty salon, apparently in good spirits.
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9: After the High Court gave in to Tushar's parents' demand of a second autopsy, a team of doctors at AIIMS has been formed. A team from AIIMS Delhi, tasked with conducting the second autopsy, is now on its way to Bhopal. Sources say the postmortem is likely to be carried out by the 24th of May. The case has sparked a nationwide outrage and the justice for Tushar calls are getting louder. With Ravishpal Singh in Bhopal, Bureau Report, India Today.
1: The battle in West Asia is hitting wallets back home. Fuel prices in India have risen sharply once again, pushing transport costs higher and adding to the inflation burden on the common man. Getting you this report.
9: The Aam Aadmi's pocket has been hit yet again. Petrol, diesel and even CNG prices have been hiked for the third time within 10 days. Petrol prices have gone up by 87 paise per litre, diesel by 91 paise.
15: In less than 10 days, petrol and diesel prices have gone up by 5 rupees, and today, for the third time after that increment of 87 paisa in petrol, the petrol will cost you 99 rupees 54 paisa per litre if you are buying it in Delhi at a HP petrol pump. And for diesel, you will have to spend 92 rupees 53 paisa per litre, which means 91 paisa increment in the diesel prices as well.
9: The fuel shock began on the 15th of May with a 3 rupee hike. Just 4 days later, another 90 paisa increase followed. And now with the latest revision, fuel prices have surged by nearly 5 rupees per litre in the last 2 weeks. And it's not just petrol and diesel. CNG prices in Delhi have also been hiked by rupees 1 per kg, taking the price to 81.09.
15: The CNG prices have gone up by rupee 1 in the national capital. So now

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2: Where is Mr. Modi? Why is he not speaking about it? For every little thing, he has a comment to make. When it comes to important subjects like economy, he keeps quiet. When it comes to price rise, he keeps quiet. He does pariksha pa charcha, but doesn't talk about NEET. पेपर लीक,
3: नौकरियां है नहीं, जिनकी हैं उनकी नौकरियां जा रही हैं। ऐसे में सरकार को कुछ ठोस कदम उठाकर पब्लिक के अंदर कॉन्फिडेंस देने की जरूरत है, मगर सरकार मेलोडी बांट रही है।
1: But government sources have hit back, claiming that India shielded consumers for 76 days despite soaring global crude prices and massive supply disruptions.
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1: The government blames global factors, the opposition blames policy failure. But caught in the middle is the aam aadmi. Fuel is getting costlier and so is everyday life. How much more can the common man absorb before the pressure becomes unbearable? With Amit Bhadwaj in Delhi, Bureau Report, India Today.
5: A horrific crime in Tamil Nadu has triggered massive outrage and fresh questions over women and child safety in the state. A 10-year-old girl who went missing while playing near her home in Coimbatore Sulur area was later found assaulted and murdered near Kannampalayam. Police has arrested two suspects in connection with this case, the brutal incident that sparked protests, with angry locals demanding immediate justice and strict punishment for the accused. The National Commission for Women has also taken suo motu cognizance of the case. Chief Minister Vijay has condemned the killing, calling it inhuman and unforgivable, and has promised a swift investigation and strict action. But the opposition has launched a sharp attack on the Vijay government. AIADMK General Secretary Edappadi K. Palaniswamy alleged administrative failure and negligence over law and order in Tamil Nadu.
6: பாப்பாவை காணாங்க, தர்சினி ஆர் தர்சினி பாப்பாவை காணாங்க.
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8: During the course of investigation, analysis of the CCTV cameras, footages in the nearby vicinity and the technical evidence confirmed that one Karthi, aged about 33 years, had taken the missing child along with him. He was arrested, and during the course of interrogation, the accused Karthi confessed that he had lured the child, sexually assaulted her, and subsequently murdered her in a coconut grove near Kannampalayam, Kulam. Further investigation also revealed the involvement of one another accused, namely Mohan, aged 30 years. He had allegedly assisted the main accused, Karthi. So he was arrested and remanded to judicial custody. The case is being altered to include the provisions of POKSO Act, and stringent action is being undertaken.
9: It is a very saddest thing. Definitely, like, we wanted strict actions to be taken. Definitely, CM has already informed, asked all the officers to take the right action. It is in progress.
10: Our leader, Mr. Udayanidhi Stalin, has pointed out, has tweeted, how this will be a problem, and it has to be dealt with an iron hand. So we are expecting

0: expecting response, swift response. Another problem is the chief minister is not meeting the press, and there are nobody else who are communicating with the press what is happening. Just reels cannot substitute governance.
1: Another iconic relic of the colonial era now faces closure, this time in the heart of Lutyens, Delhi. The centre has ordered the Delhi Gymkhana Club to vacate its premises next month through a notice issued by the government. The Land and Development Office under the Union Housing and Urban Affairs Ministry has asked the club to hand over the 27.3-acre property by June 5, saying the land is urgently required for defence, infrastructure and public security purposes. In its order, the L&DO said the lease stands terminated with immediate effect and the land will now vest with the government. Founded in 1913 as the Imperial Delhi Gymkhana Club, the institution is among India's oldest and most exclusive clubs. Located at 2 Safdarjung Road in Lutyens, Delhi, it was designed by celebrated architect Robert T. Russell, best known for landmarks like Connaught Place and Teenmurthy House. With its colonial-era architecture and sprawling lawns, the Gymkhana has long been a social hub for India's bureaucratic, diplomatic and military elite, with membership wait lists reportedly stretching across decades.
2: I have been a third-generation member of Delhi Gymkhana Club, and I was pretty appalled when I saw this notice, because I had always thought and envisaged that if I was a third generation, the fourth generation ahead, my children would also be able to bear the fruits of this particular membership. And I was shocked, but when I read through the notice, because I'm also an advocate, the legal language clearly states that in the sale deed, re-entry is allowed. So I mellowed down a little bit, because if this land was to be taken by the government for public use, in public interest, manning the security of our country, if there was some sort of an issue like that, it's okay, I'm fine.
3: जांच करनी चाहिए कि मोदी सरकार की रिकमेंडेशन पे किसको मेंबरशिप जो है जिमखाना क्लब ने नहीं दी थी, जिसकी वजह से सरकार ने इतना बड़ा ये आनन फानन में फैसला किया है. वैसे बीजेपी और आरएसएस इस तरीके के सारे 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
1: And while stunning new development in the West Asia war, Reuters citing a Pakistani official saying an MOU is being finalized between Iran and the US to end the conflict. President Donald Trump is reported to have told the media that the two warring nations are getting a lot closer to finalizing an agreement. Meanwhile, Iranian media reports that Tehran's leadership informed Pakistan Army Chief Asim Munir that Iran has no trust in the United States and will never retreat from its national rights in talks with Washington. Another media report that states that US and Iran are close to extending ceasefire by 60 days. Let me take this to my colleague Rohit Sharma, who's with us on the phone line. Rohit, which version is to be trusted to what US is saying, what Iran is saying and what another media report suggests?
4: This seems to be and I should use the word stunning, diplomatic turnaround. We were expecting some of these things to take place. Even, in fact, a little while ago, short while ago in New Delhi, at the embassy event where we were present, Secretary Rubio had hinted that there could be an announcement soon. He did not go into the details. But now, as the American media has been reporting, it looks like, what President Trump has said, that there could be a final settlement to end the war. There were also reports about 2-week extension in the ceasefire. We'll have to wait and watch. Suresh, I mean, sometimes, and this is not the first time it's happened, sometimes people do get ahead of things. But from all the sources, especially from the U.S. media, what they're picking up is that it looks like it's an unexpected breakthrough, especially, which, again, President Trump has said a lot of things in the past, including attacking Iran if they were not going to relent under pressure. So now that he's saying this and he's suggesting that there could be a final settlement, we'll have to wait and watch how that looks like. Not the first time something of this sort has happened. Iran has been known to drag their feet. Interestingly, we'll also have to wait and watch on what is decided when it comes to nuclear, the development of nuclear program, or rather, I should say, the suspension of it, and the uranium that Iran has. Suyesha.
1: Absolutely. Rohit, many thanks for getting us those details. In a major diplomatic outreach amid shifting global equations, U.S. Secretary of State Marco Rubio is in India on a crucial four-day visit. Rubio has held key talks with Prime Minister Narendra Modi. The discussions focused on strengthening the India-U.S. strategic partnership, covering trade in energy, security and the West Asia conflict. The visit that signals Washington's renewed push to deepen ties with New Delhi. Here's that report.
5: U.S. Secretary of State Marco Rubio is in India on a crucial four-day tour amid geopolitical crosswinds. And the visit's message is clear. The India-U.S. partnership remains central to Washington's Indo-Pacific strategy. The top Trump aide held extensive talks with Prime Minister Narendra Modi in New Delhi. The discussions lasted for over an hour and focused on sustained progress in the India-US Comprehensive Global Strategic Partnership. The two leaders exchanged views on the West Asia war, and Prime Minister Modi reaffirmed India's consistent support for peace efforts, reiterating his call for peaceful resolution. They also reviewed cooperation in trade, energy, security and critical technologies. Marco Rubio also extended an invitation from Donald Trump for Prime Minister Modi to visit the White House in the near future, underlining Washington's renewed push to deepen strategic ties with New Delhi amid growing geopolitical upheaval. The U.S. Secretary of State hailed ties with India, emphasizing that PM Modi and Trump share a personal relationship. He also reaffirmed that his visit will deepen both economic and strategic engagement.
6: Anchoring that is the relationship between the President and the Prime Minister. It's a personal relationship that dates back to the first administration when the President had a chance to visit here, and it has carried over into this second administration, and you can just see the connection between them, and I think that's incredibly important. It is. These are two very serious leaders that are focused not just on the short term, but on the long term.
5: Towards the end of his visit, Rubio will attend the Quad Foreign Ministers meeting, bringing strategic coordination between India, the US, Japan and Australia sharply into focus. At a time of rapidly shifting global equations, Rubio's visit signals that both India and the US are looking to recalibrate strategic priorities and elevate a partnership that is increasingly shaping the global balance of power.
7: Secretary Rubio held a little bit of Q&A with the media, and he made a big announcement. He talked about that there could be a deal today announced. He said he didn't want to get ahead, but it is possible there could be a deal announced on the Iran war. When I asked him about do we know when Prime Minister is traveling to America, he did not respond to that. But it looks like, more than likely, that Prime Minister Modi and President Donald Trump will meet at G7 next month, and Prime Minister Modi is definitely traveling to the United States to attend the G20. This is Rohit Sharma from the U.S. Embassy in New Delhi for India Today.
1: Under Donald Trump, the late-night comedy desk slowly transformed into a political battlefield. Now, after Trump shared an AI-generated video dumping Stephen Colbert into a trash bin, America's long-running war between the White House and late-night comedians had exploded yet again. Take a look at this post.
8: Now, at midnight, we're going to cut to our remote cameras and watch the ball drop.
9: Right.
8: Or aren't the Rams playing tonight?
10: In America, late-night television is not just comedy before bedtime. It is political therapy.
8: Boy, that's politics, right?
10: For over six decades, Americans have gone to sleep listening to men behind desks, from Johnny Carson to David Letterman to Stephen Colbert. Hosts who didn't just crack jokes, but shaped public opinion, mocked precedents, and reflected the country's mood.
11: So, why are all the big money holes attending? Well, according to Trump, I will be asking President Xi to open up.
10: But in Donald Trump's America, the late-night desk became a war room.
12: Hi, Donald John. Trump.
10: And now that war has entered its strangest chapter yet.
13: I will faithfully execute
12: that I will faithfully execute.
9: Welcome back to our final broadcast, ladies
10: and gentlemen. Donald Trump has shared an AI-generated video showing himself physically tossing Stephen Colbert into a dumpster placed on the set of The Late Show before breaking into his trademark YMCA dance. The video came hours after Trump celebrated Colbert's exit from CBS, calling him talentless, lifeless, and that anyone from the street could replace him.
11: Completely unrelated story.
10: Trump even warned that this could be the beginning of the end for late-night television itself. But before Colbert, Trump had already opened fire on nearly every major late-night host in America. And Jimmy Kimmel became one of his favorite targets. Just months before the Colbert episode, Trump publicly celebrated ABC temporarily suspending Jimmy Kimmel Live, branding Kimmel zero talent, mocking his ratings and demanding networks get the bum off the air. Trump won the White House and late-night comedy transformed into nightly political resistance. Stephen Colbert built entire monologues around dismantling Trump. Seth Meyers sharpened satire into political commentary.
13: Is a weapon. It was a long read, but I finished the whole thing, said Trump about the title.
14: Trump has made it clear that reality is not important to him. Think about it. He's exaggerated the size of his inauguration.
10: John Oliver turned weekly comedy into full-blown policy takedowns. And as the jokes intensified, so did Trump's rage. Soon, Kimmel was just the beginning of Trump's war on late-night television. Trump called Jimmy Kimmel talentless. He branded Seth Meyers a loser. And repeatedly accused Colbert of weaponizing comedy against him. For Trump, late-night hosts became symbols of what he called America's liberal elite media machine. In one of the most bizarre episodes, Jimmy Fallon famously messed up Trump's hair on television during the campaign. But when Fallon later admitted regretting the moment, Trump exploded online with a now-famous line. Be a man, Jimmy. Through impeachment battles, COVID chaos, election conspiracies, and Capitol Hill unrest, late-night hosts became America's unofficial opposition bench. And today, the battle has moved far beyond television. Into memes, AI videos, and algorithm warfare. In Trump's America, even the jokes now come with presidential retaliation. With Sriya Kundu, Bureau Report, India Today.
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19: 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India Today, Tamil Nadu Bureau. On the ground. Leading the agenda.

See, Joseph Vijay is clearly not your regular chief minister. To begin with, he wore a suit for his oath ceremony. He takes notes inside the assembly. And he even drives a car inside the secretariat. Earlier this week, Vijay was seen taking a newly launched SUV for a spin after flagging off 40 new health and rural welfare vehicles worth 2.9 crore rupees at the Chennai secretariat. The video instantly went viral. Then came another moment that sent social media into a frenzy. During a meeting with representatives of the specially abled community, a selfie video featuring Vijay from inside the Chief Minister's chamber surfaced online. While many loved the candid moment, others questioned how a video was shot inside the seat of power. Vijay's viral streak does not stop there. GOAT director Venkat Prabhu gifted him the iconic TN07CM2026, a number plate from the movie, the same plate that was used in Vijay's 2024 blockbuster. What fans once saw as cinema now looks almost prophetic. And amid all the viral moments, Vijay is sending subtle political messages as well. The chief minister was standing alongside K.A. Sengottian and Basi Anand as they took charge as revenue and rural development ministers, a quiet gesture many viewed as leadership by example. And in yet another crossover moment between cinema, politics and cricket, Vijay was spotted holding a bat signed by Virat Kohli. The bat was gifted by the MRF chairman during a discussion around the company's proposed 5,300 crore rupees greenfield tyre manufacturing plant in Tamil Nadu. A long-time Chennai Super Kings supporter, Vijay has always connected with pop culture, sports and masses effortlessly. Now as chief minister, every moment he makes is turning into a viral moment. Indeed, Vijay is the internet's favorite. And the internet simply cannot get enough of him. Bureau Report, India Today.

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1: On to breaking news coming in. The mystery around Tvisha Sharma's death has reached the country's top court. The Supreme Court has taken suo motu cognizance of the case and alleged irregularities in the probe. A note was placed before the CJI seeking suo motu cognizance, and CJI directed registration of the case on the 25th of May. India Today has accessed the note that was given to Chief Justice Suryakant. The note sought CJI's approval for suo motu cognizance of the systemic issues regarding investigative integrity and fairness in relation to this particular matter. Srishti Ocha joining us on the phone line with further details of how the CJI has directed registration of the case on the 25th of May, and certainly a relief for the family of Tvisha, Srishti, that the top court will now look into the matter.
2: Our situation is very clearly a very big development in the ongoing Tvisha Sharma case. So the Supreme Court has decided to take suo motu cognizance, and a bench led by the Chief Justice of India itself will hear the matter on May 25th. Now, India Today has exclusively access.